0: The legality of voting laws that require proof of citizenship, and if lawmakers can sue oil companies for their role in climate change.
1: The mother of four of Elon Musk's children announced that she has been let go from his life. Lisa Carton explains.
2: Siobhan Zillis posted about the breakup on X after Musk unfollowed her. Zillis wrote, "It's hard to go from in love to let go in a week with no warning, but that's just how it is sometimes." The Neuralink CEO, who birthed four children conceived by IVF, had largely kept the relationship from the limelight. She also said she hopes that she and Musk would continue to be friends and co-parents.
1: College football today, third-ranked Notre Dame defeated the University of North Carolina 37-26. Elsewhere, it was 17th-ranked Alabama, 56-23 winners over 16th-ranked Mississippi State. Minnesota beat Michigan 20-14. I'm Rob Martier.
3: Denver weather.
4: The Denver forecast is Saturday night, mostly clear and breezy overnight. Gusty winds up to 20 miles per hour. Low temperatures down to 55. For your Sunday, a glorious forecast on tap with sunny skies, highs in the low 80s. Mostly clear Sunday night, lows down to 55. For Monday, starting the work week with sunshine, daytime temperatures back into the middle 80s. Overnight lows down to 60. Mostly sunny on Tuesday, highs in the lower to mid 80s. I'm meteorologist Patrice Sutter.
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6: 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Degrees.
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8: Hello and welcome to another edition of Discoveries in Health. I'm your host, Chris McKay, and I'm really glad you're with me today because today we're going to be talking about an issue that affects each and every one of us, and that's stress. And believe it or not, whether it's job stress, financial stress, family stress, or even the little things that we're told not to stress about, any form of stress takes a serious physical toll on your body. But don't worry, because there is something you can do about your stress. And joining me today on the phone is Dr. Michael Pincus. And Dr. Pincus is going to talk about stress and give us some great information on things that we can do to reduce or even eliminate the negative effects that daily stress has on our bodies. For those of you that may not know Dr. Pincus, he is a nationally recognized authority on natural and alternative health. He's worked with top Hollywood celebrities, professional and Olympic athletes, and he continues to be involved in the latest research into today's top health concerns. And Dr. Pincus, thanks so much for being with us today.
9: Thanks, Chris. Great to be with you.
8: So let's get right into this whole stress issue. You know, stress is such a normal part of our daily routine these days, but why should we all be concerned about it? And more specifically, what's going on in our bodies and what are the warning signs that we should be looking for?
9: Well, you know, there's two ways to look at stress. One is what we call mental stress.
8: Uh-huh.
9: And the other is how stress affects your body. As a doctor, I'm more interested in how it affects your body.
8: Sure.
9: So the way stress affects the body is this. When a person's under stress, the body transposes the stress into tension.
8: Okay.
9: And your muscles end up contracting. And everyone feels that in their upper back and neck. You feel the tightness.
8: Right.
9: As a doctor, I'm more concerned about the muscles that you don't feel, such as the muscles in the arteries.
8: Oh, okay.
9: That tighten up. And the muscles, the heart is a giant muscle.
8: Oh, right.
9: And the muscles in and around your digestive tract.
8: Mm-hmm, mm-hmm.
9: Because these are the things that are resulting in heart disease, digestive difficulties. And I want to talk a little bit on your show today about nutrition, because there are two nutrients that completely handle the body in terms of stress.
8: Okay.
9: Now, according to the research that I've been involved with, it's as simple as calcium and magnesium.
8: Calcium and magnesium.
9: Right.
8: Okay.
10: When you're deficient in calcium and magnesium, a lot of things can happen. Calcium and magnesium, for example, is needed in order to go to sleep at night. And how many people do you know they just don't sleep well? You wake up tired, your body hurts more, pretty soon it starts to wear you down, and pretty soon you get sick and you have a condition. When people are suffering from pain and osteoporosis and fibromyalgia and cramps in their legs and weird illnesses, so there's something wrong with this picture. And it has to do with not how much calcium someone's taking in their diet or how many calcium supplements or how many antacids you chew. It has to do with simple absorption. Is that calcium getting absorbed into your body?
8: With calcium being something to deal with stress, isn't calcium for building bones?
9: Well, yes, okay.
8: Yeah.
9: And it does build your teeth. But you see, 1% of the calcium actually circulates in your blood.
10: So when that 1% starts to drop, it could affect your heart, your brain, your kidneys, your organs, and your body shuts down, actually dies.
8: Wow.
9: And so 1% of the calcium always has to be in your system. And there's two sources of calcium. One is in the diet,
8: yeah.
9: And two is from the bones themselves.
8: The body will absorb it back from the bones if it needs it?
9: That's right.
8: I see.
9: And what you just discussed right now leads to one of the major causes of a condition that's affecting 25 million Americans right now, which is called osteoporosis.
8: Right.
9: Which is a weakening of the bone.
8: Now, and that's due to the body deriving the calcium from the bones instead of
3: from nutrition.
9: Yep.
3: Okay.
9: And so what we have to do is we have to find a way to put calcium back in the diet. Now, you think that would be really easy.
3: Sure, just drink milk.
9: Just drink milk or, you know, eat a lot of green leafy vegetables and that sort of thing. But first of all, people don't do that.
3: Right.
9: And second of all, the quality of the calcium that comes from our diet has been decreasing in the last 50 years.
3: Really?
9: Yeah, because things like pasteurization, foods are irradiated, the calcium is leached from the soils, and people are taking medications that block it. So the actual calcium is not being absorbed in the body.
3: Okay.
9: And then you see people taking Tums and calcium supplements, you know, they buy at the health food store, drugstore.
3: Right.
9: But these calciums don't absorb in the body.
3: That's interesting.
9: For a couple reasons. One, when you take, let's say, an antacid that has the calcium in it, like a Tums, first of all, calcium does not absorb in the body unless it's in an acidic environment. But see, what happens when you take a Tum? It's an antacid.
3: Oh, okay.
9: So even if you're getting calcium in the antacid itself, it's not being absorbed.
3: I see, because it has to be in an acid environment for it to be absorbed.
9: Exactly.
3: Okay.
9: Now, we have a product called the CalMax formula.
10: My CalMax formula is natural,
9: and the difference is that
10: it's a powder. And what happens is you put in hot water, and you mix it up, and you drink it down. So it's in a liquid instead of a pill,
9: and it absorbs into your system.
3: Wow, so that solves that problem then.
9: Well, yeah, because when calcium and magnesium are in a liquid state, it absorbs 10 times better than in any other state.
3: Wow, that's great. Matter of fact, yes, I'm reading the can right now. It says a fast-absorbing calcium and magnesium beverage powder.
10: Well, it comes down to absorption. One of the ways to tell if you're not absorbing calcium is take a look at what drugs you're taking. 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Are you on pain medications? Do you need sleeping pills? If the calcium and especially the magnesium is being absorbed, you're not going to suffer from all these things. 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I mean, this is really amazing.
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5: 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If you're just joining us, I've got Dr. Michael Pincus on the phone today, and we're talking about something that we're all too familiar with these days, and that's stress. And we're finding out about the damage that everyday stress can do to our bodies, the warning signs that we should be aware of, and what we can do to alleviate and even eliminate the effects of stress. And Dr. Pincus, you were talking earlier about calcium and magnesium and how we need these nutrients in our bodies to fight the effects of stress, and how your CalMax formula can help us in this battle against stress. I'd like to talk for a minute
8: about how the magnesium factors in. I mean, I'm starting to understand about the calcium, but what does magnesium do?
9: Well, we're talking about stress, and we're talking about stress affects the body. And first of all, in order to function at all, your body needs magnesium. It's probably, of all the vitamins I could list, magnesium is probably the most important vitamin on the planet right now.
3: I've not heard a whole lot about magnesium. I mean, why is magnesium so important?
9: There's over 325 biochemical reactions that magnesium is involved with. It's almost like a hormone.
3: Wow.
9: And, for example, with low levels of magnesium, your heart won't beat.
3: Ooh.
9: Very important factor in life.
3: Yeah, right? Yeah, I would say so.
9: Yeah, in fact, let me just read a list of some of the conditions associated with magnesium deficiencies.
3: Okay.
9: You have attention deficit disorder, Alzheimer's, anxiety, asthma, autism, chronic fatigue syndrome, congestive heart disease, constipation, diabetes, fibromyalgia, high blood pressure, insomnia, migraine headaches, multiple sclerosis, muscle cramps, Parkinson's, osteoporosis, and the list just goes on and on and on.
3: And this is associated with a lack of magnesium in the body?
9: Simply a lack of magnesium.
3: Holy cow.
9: So it's nothing to really mess around with. Now what happens is this. You need the magnesium in your body in order for the calcium to be absorbed.
3: Oh, so it's a necessary thing in order to get the first component, which is calcium.
9: That's right. They work in combination with each other. Now, there's many more practical applications of this CalMax formula.
3: Mm-hmm.
9: First of all, like I said, you drink it, so it gets into your system.
3: Okay.
9: And one of the first things we use it for in our clinic is for people who are under a lot of stress and they can't sleep well at night. It works better than anything I've ever seen for people that have trouble sleeping.
3: Really?
9: Because it relaxes your body, and you actually feel the relaxation after you drink a cup of the CalMax formula.
3: Hmm. Interesting.
9: Now, the other thing that it's really, really good for are people who are in pain.
3: Okay.
9: And I have a whole bunch of stories to tell you and case studies of people actually taking the CalMax formula and getting rid of pain. And this is including arthritic type pain, fibromyalgia, which is a form of arthritis, back pain, muscle spasms, migraine headaches. There's a whole category of areas I'd like to discuss with you.
3: Wow, that's fantastic. Some of those things that you've named seem to be age-related or things that we experience as we grow older. Is there a link there?
9: Yeah, there's a vicious circle that I'd like to discuss. What happens is that when a person has a magnesium deficiency, specifically mm-hmm. magnesium, they don't absorb their foods well. And so they go into what we call malabsorption syndrome,
3: okay.
9: which millions and millions of Americans have. And it's not like you feel sick or, you know, this or that. You might be, over time, just starting to feel more tired and tired and tired.
3: Mm-hmm.
9: And that's just a real gradual over time type of thing. And a lot of people justify that they're getting old and they just need more rest or whatever.
3: Right, that's what I would think.
9: Now what happens is that when you get less absorption, you actually increase the deficiency in your system of magnesium.
3: Wow.
9: And that starts to take the calcium out of the bones. You start getting bone loss. You start getting muscle loss because it also reduces the muscle mass. And pretty soon before you know it, you are feeling old.
3: Yeah.
9: And your body's actually starting to manifest it.
3: Wow. All due to a simple lack of these nutrients.
9: Calcium, magnesium. Now, let me tell you, and it is simple. The problem in being a doctor and a researcher is how do you get this into the system? The formula we have, the CalMax formula, is so fantastic because it's in a powder form. You take hot water and you put it in a cup, take a teaspoon of this powder and mix it in.
3: Yeah.
9: And you drink this cup down.
3: That's great. Well,
9: the absorption rate is really incredible because it actually goes right into your bloodstream.
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8: Well, if you're just joining us, I've got Dr. Michael Pincus on the phone today, and he's telling us about stress and how important it is to ensure that you've got the proper nutrients in your system, specifically calcium and magnesium, and how much of an impact that has on our overall health. So I guess one of the things that people should really be aware of is, because this isn't an instant thing that triggers you to say, oh, I'm sick, but, you know, instead happens gradually over time, it's very possible that people might not even be aware that there is a deficiency of calcium and magnesium in their body.
10: Well, that's the thing, is that deficiencies are not like, a water main breaking where you have a real noticeable thing. Deficiencies are little drips, little leaks here and there. And so what we have is a cumulative effect where a person starts to go downhill just a little bit at a time.
3: Yeah.
10: To the point where they don't realize how bad they've actually gotten before it's too late.
3: Hmm. Dr. Pincus, you had mentioned insomnia. We talked about that a little bit. What about back pain?
10: Calcium and magnesium is excellent for back pain because the calcium goes into the muscles. Mm-hmm. The magnesium actually helps the transmitters in the nerve. And when you take this CalMax formula, many times it will calm your back pain.
3: Wow.
10: I know I a couple years ago, I herniated a disc in my back.
3: Mm-hmm.
10: And I was trying everything, and I took out the CalMax formula, and I drank it, and I couldn't believe the difference. Within about a half hour, I was functional again.
3: Hmm.
10: Now, it wasn't completely gone, but I drank it over a 10-day period,
3: yeah.
10: And it completely alleviated the problem.
3: Now, what about heart disease?
10: Well, heart disease is something you have to watch out for, both dietarily and going down the genetic line.
3: Yeah.
10: And if anyone has any history of heart disease or you've even had bypass surgery, you should be on this CalMax formula. And I can't say that without enough emphasis, because it's something that will completely give you a new lease on life.
3: Isn't that amazing? We had talked about arthritis. What about joint pain?
10: Well, the arthritic joints really respond to this, and I recently gave a can of this to a lady who was suffering from fibromyalgia, where she was having pain in just about every joint in her body.
3: Mm-hmm.
10: It could be in her knee, it could be in her neck, it could be in her elbow, and I gave it to her 1 week, and I saw her the next week, and I swear, Chris, I did not recognize her.
3: Really?
10: Just as a lady that was 64 years old, and the first time I saw her, she looked like she was 84 years old, and a week later, she was bright, she had a beautiful smile, her eyes were gleaming, and I honestly had to ask my wife who this lady was, and sure enough, she was the one who took a week of the formula, the CalMax formula, and she said she got a really good week of sleep for the first time in years.
3: Wow.
10: And that her pain was much better, and she ordered 3 more cans for me.
3: Wow.
10: She was giving it out to her friends.
3: That's amazing.
10: And when I use this with the professional athletes, I'm a doctor for the U.S. Olympic team, and I had a number of athletes using this before their events so they could sleep well, and they wake up and their muscles were in real relaxed shape.
3: Wow. You really wouldn't think that such a small component of your normal diet can make such a profound impact over the way that you feel.
10: Well, see, what's happened, Chris, is that in the last 50 years, the American diet has greatly changed, and the nutrition has greatly changed.
3: Mm-hmm.
10: And add to that the medications. Many people are on blood pressure medications or anti-anxiety drugs or heart medications, and many of these things also block the absorption of calcium and magnesium in the system.
3: Wow.
10: So the very drugs that are treating the conditions that your body is experiencing, because it's deficient in calcium and magnesium, it's also blocking further absorption.
3: Isn't that something?
10: So it's really a rat race out there.
3: Yeah, it sounds like it's a vicious circle.
10: It sure is, and we're, you know, what are you going to do? So my formula is, try the things that are simple first.
3: Yep.
10: You have nothing to lose. This is not going to hurt you, put it that way.
3: Yeah.
10: You have nothing to lose.
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5: 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If you just tuned in, we're talking with Dr. Michael Pincus about stress and the negative effects that everyday stress has on your body. Whether it's job stress, financial stress, family stress, any form of stress takes a serious physical toll on your body. And Dr. Pincus, you were talking about how your CalMax formula can help us in this battle against stress. And I guess this is something everyone should be aware of, whether you're 24 or 94.
10: Well, I've used it for many, many years as a younger person, and now as I'm aging as well, I use this, and it definitely helps me sleep better. Mm-hmm. It helps control the stress of the workaday world, and many people will just be amazed how this actually works.
11: Because our formula has a chemical reaction that occurs before you actually ingest it.
5: Mm-hmm.
11: CalMax is pre-dissolved. It doesn't get lodged in your system. And so what happens is that when people drink the CalMax, it's like an infusion into your body. It's like, whoa, it's like decompressing. And so people who are in pain, they take the CalMax, the calcium magnesium gets into the muscles, and it starts to relax it.
5: Dr. Pincus, you talked earlier about how stress affects your energy, and I'd like you to elaborate a little bit more on that subject, if you would. I mean, does stress really affect our energy levels?
11: Good question, because energy is like the biggest thing right now, like people, chronic fatigue syndrome, PMS, and fibromyalgia. It's like wiping people out. And that's the key to low energy, is a lot of it's caused by pain, feeling old, your joints don't move well. This kind of wipes you out. It drains your energy, and then you get tired and you go to sleep. Guess what? You don't sleep. Now, I'm telling you, like, common scenarios due to a lack of calcium and magnesium in your system. When you have the CalMax, and the first thing that happens, you take it 20 minutes before you go to bed,
5: mm-hmm.
11: you get a good night's sleep, and you wake up feeling refreshed, and your energy comes back.
5: Is CalMax safe? I mean, you're telling us how powerful CalMax is, and I'm just wondering if you can ever take too much or if it's safe to take if you're already on any supplements or medications.
11: CalMax has never, ever been shown to interact poorly with any medication. Okay, it's 100% natural, it's safe. And, you know, our formula doesn't contain sugar, which is in a lot of calcium products, wheat, soy, gluten, lactose, or anything that people are trying to avoid. CalMax doesn't have any of that. But you see, the point is that if you're a person who's a diabetic, you're on high blood pressure, you've had bypass surgery, guess what? You are deficient. You are deficient in the calcium and magnesium.
5: Dr. Pincus, unfortunately, we're about out of time. Any parting thoughts? I mean, who can really benefit from this?
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10: But if you're someone who's more of a senior citizen or if you're someone who can't sleep well or you're experiencing a lot of muscle cramps, a lot of aching in your body, this is an absolute. 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
17: 710 News Update at the bottom of the hour. A Coast Guard cutter is among the vessels searching off the coast of Massachusetts for a missing air ambulance. The FAA says it lost contact with the Gulfstream G-100 early this morning and issued a search and rescue alert. The aircraft was carrying six people on a medical evacuation flight from Bermuda to Boston Logan International Airport when it disappeared off the coast of Nantucket.
1: President Trump says a new diesel deal with Europe may help bring down prices at the pump. The group of seven countries agreed on Friday to release 100 million barrels of diesel fuel and crude oil. AAA reports Friday's national average for a gallon of diesel was $6.37. The president said the process of releasing the diesel reserves will begin immediately. College football today, third-ranked Notre Dame defeated the University of North Carolina 37-26. Elsewhere, it was 17th-ranked Alabama, 56-23 winners over 16th-ranked Mississippi State. Minnesota beat Michigan 20-14. I'm Rob Martier.
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4: The Denver forecast is Saturday night, mostly clear and breezy overnight. Gusty winds up to 20 miles per hour. Low temperatures down to 55. For your Sunday, a glorious forecast on tap with sunny skies, highs in the low 80s. Mostly clear Sunday night, lows down to 55. For Monday, starting the work week with sunshine, daytime temperatures back into the middle 80s. Overnight lows down to 60. Mostly sunny on Tuesday, highs in the lower to mid 80s. I'm meteorologist Patrice Sutter.
7: Current temperature.
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18: 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It's impoverishing. It's not about equality. It's about destitution.
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21: Hey, you're listening to Life in Colorado. I'm your host, James Fidler. Here on the Life in Colorado show, we talk about all things going on in Colorado, up and down the Front Range in Denver, Colorado Springs, and Pueblo. That's Life in Colorado. Today, we are talking with Mary Louise Fidler from Act for America, the Colorado Springs chapter. Mary Louise, welcome to the program.
22: Thank you. Hi.
21: Before we begin talking about Act for America, why don't you tell us a little bit about yourselves? Give us a brief introduction, your history, your background, and your political background, especially.
22: Well, I was minding my own business one day, raising my kids, raising my family, being a stay-at-home mom, and one day I realized that, wow, what is going on with masking my kids? What is going on with vaccines?
21: And that was during COVID?
22: That was during COVID, yes. There was a lot going on at that time, a lot coming at us from a lot of different directions. And man, the light bulb just went on at that moment. And I said, something is not adding up. I started getting, educating myself basically and getting more involved and really paying attention to what people were telling me to do and not to do, thinking about my rights. And this doesn't, things were not making sense. Things were not adding up. I kind of stepped in. Well, I didn't kind of step in. I way stepped into the political arena and, raised a little bit of a ruckus in a number of different locations. And that's really kind of how it all started. And when I realized that my job as an American, as a mom, as a patriot, is to ensure not just my rights, but the rights of my kids and generations to come, that's really how it all started. And now I'm in. And now that my eyes are open, now that I'm paying attention, there's really no turning back.
21: And you're a family woman, and that's what led you to get into the political arena?
22: Yes, and a Christian as well. There's a lot to the United States of America, our posterity, our rights as Americans. The Constitution is based on biblical principles. That is the foundation of the United States. The founding fathers, they 100%, we would be lukewarm in comparison to what the founding fathers were at the time of the creating of the Declaration of Independence. And the fact that they signed their names to the Declaration of Independence meant certain demise, in essence, and many of them lost everything. And here we are, so many years later, just we're reaping the benefits of this sacrifice that they made, the Constitution is ours. It's ours. We get to live our life based on it. And so many people from other parts of the planet are would give their right arm to just be part of this experience and part of what we get to enjoy on the daily that we don't even really think about. And when I see something coming against that, now that my eyes are open, I'm in. I can't pretend I don't see it.
21: Right. So you're fighting for the essence of America, I guess.
22: Wow. Yeah. Okay.
21: Tell us what Act for America is, and then tell us how you got involved with it.
22: So Act for America is a national organization, and it's based, it's focused on national security and ensuring the protection of the Constitution, protection of our civil liberties, protection of the Judeo-Christian Western way of life. And it's to protect that from enemies, both foreign and domestic. And let me tell you, there's a lot of domestic, a lot of domestic entities that are coming against the Constitution and against our way of life.
21: Mm-hmm. And how did you get involved specifically?
22: Again, one day, just minding my own business. And
21: how long have you been involved?
22: I've been involved since January of 2026. So gotcha. The beginning of this past year. And it really all started when I received an Instagram message from the founder of Act for America, Brigitte Gabriel, and she was identifying some risk factors that had happened in the 2025 election that brought people into the political arena that are, that have ideologies that are counter to the Constitution. And these people, these individuals, these ideologies were taking positions of power. And she did a call to action. She said, you know, if you are, you know, want to stand against this, please, you know, join Act for America and you can be part of, protecting the United States.
21: So, and then you joined Act for America.
22: Well, actually what I did was I sent that link out to lots of other people. I was like, oh, I better alert somebody about this issue. And so I sent it to all the people I know. And I was like, oh my goodness, somebody do something. Somebody here, someone do something about this. And then a short time later, it just kept ringing in my ears and just kept, you know, in my spirit. I was just like, oh man, I cannot pass this on to somebody else because I am part of the solution. It's not for me to pass on to somebody else. I am part of the solution. This is for me. And so I started a chapter here in Colorado Springs.
21: What was that experience like starting the chapter?
22: It was really delightful, actually. There was a gentleman who was working at Act for America. His name is Trey. He was my initial contact person, and I had many, many questions, and he was very patient and very wonderful with me and, you know, explained everything to me and really helped me get the ball rolling. And really, it was very deep in me to be passionate about this because I have children, and I love my country. I get a little choked up when I think about my country. I've often thought, God, how was I so blessed to be part of this nation when there's a whole planet out there that I could have been born in? And, but I was born here. And, so anyway, it was easy to be passionate about this. And when somebody explained it to me and kind of helped me get on board, I just kind of rolled with it from there.
21: Sure. Yeah. And as passionate as you are, Brigitte Gabriel is also very passionate.
22: Oh.
21: Tell us just a little bit about her. We'll talk about her more later in the program, but just tell us who she is, why she founded Act for America.
22: Yes. So she was originally from Lebanon. She's a U.S. citizen now, but when she was a young girl, she lived in Lebanon. And like the United States, they were flourishing. They were abundant. They had culture and finance. And it was just a beautiful country to live in. And they welcomed refugees into the country and said, hey, we want to share this experience with you. You're welcome here. You be part of it. And unfortunately, the ideology that we're talking about does not come to be part of the culture. It comes to take over the culture. And that is absolutely what happened. The immigrants came as a minority, and the ideology grew and the power of those individuals grew, and then ultimately took over that nation. And she was almost killed. She was ultimately rescued and ended up coming here to the United States. But she sees firsthand what the threat is because she lived firsthand the threat. And so she sees the threat coming here to America, has seen it for over 20 years. There's a specific plan to take over North America, basically. And so she's been sounding that alarm for over 20 years, making sure people are aware, hey, this Sharia element is coming and the goal is to take over, not to assimilate. And so, you know, now we are starting to see with our own eyes what has been in place for over 20 years. The plan has been in place for over 20 years.
21: And Sharia law is that ideology?
22: Sharia law is the ideology. Yuck.
21: Can you tell us what Sharia law is?
22: So Sharia law is a legal system of government that ties into a religious belief system, but that ideology is not just for the individuals that follow that belief system. That legal system, the goal for that system is to take over any system that it comes in contact with.
21: The goal of Sharia.
22: The goal of Sharia. The Sharia with the way certain people think about life, Sharia should be the law of the land, the law of the planet, the law of everywhere it rears its ugly head.
21: Tell us about some places where Sharia has become prominent. What do those places look like before and what do they look like after? Give us an example of the Middle East and then give us an example.
22: Well,
21: here.
22: If you took Israel and just look at the nations that are around Israel, many of them were Christian nations at one time, and they are no longer Christian nations. In Nigeria, for example, that's, you know, a little further south. But in Nigeria, if you were a Christian, you can be killed. They'll go into this ideology, will go into Christian villages and massacre the entire village. They will take women as hostages. They will take children as not even hostages. They're not hostages. They are just now their slaves, and the children are their slaves. The men will be killed.
21: Once Sharia takes over a region,
22: yeah,
21: Sharia dictates that.
22: It doesn't dictate the individuals of the belief system. It dictates how
21: people that don't follow Sharia should be.
22: Absolutely. It spills over into every part of the culture.
21: You're about to talk about Pakistan.
22: I was going to talk about Pakistan. Yes, I have a good friend in Pakistan. He's a Christian. There's another portion of this ideology where a non-believer of this ideology, say a Christian, they are sort of a second class citizen. They will tolerate them as long as they're called a demi. They're a second class citizen. As long as they are like paying for their survival or paying to be tolerated, they become a second class person. They're allowed to exist in this community. But really, what is that? What does that feel like? Well, there's a situation just recently where a daughter, she's 12, she was taken. She was kidnapped from this Christian family, taken to a family of this belief system, and the male married her. Mm-hmm. She's 12. She's a child. She is a child, and she was married to a grown man. The family went to the court systems. Please give us our daughter back. Give us our daughter back. She doesn't believe in this ideology. She's a Christian. Give her back to us, please. That's not allowed, that you're keeping her, and there's nothing the Christian can do about it.
21: And this is in Pakistan.
22: Gotcha. Mm-hmm.
21: What do areas in the United States that have been taken over by Sharia look like?
22: Dearborn, Michigan. If you go to Dearborn, Michigan, let's say in the United States, I wanted to go and evangelize. Well, first of all, as a woman, if I went to the streets of Dearborn, Michigan, I would not be tolerated just even being, you know, out and about.
21: What would happen to you?
22: I would be followed. I would be watched. I would be intimidated in order to kind of leave the space. Yeah. There have been, citizens of the community have been told that they're no longer welcome in the city. And this to a male, he was told, by the mayor of Dearborn, Michigan, you're no longer welcome in Dearborn, and I will throw a party, parade, something along those lines the day that you move out of Dearborn, Michigan.
21: Wow.
22: So ultimately they become no-go zones, and, you will, like, non-believers will, you know, why would you want to be there? You're going to be intimidated. You're going to be threatened. You're going to be kind of pushed out. And that's when it becomes a majority. So it's kind of a complex situation, because until that happens, it's a slippery slope. It's a slow fade into something that you cannot come back from. So there's no Christian at this point who will ever be elected onto the city council in Dearborn, Michigan, mm-hmm. because the majority now holds positions of power, and that ideology will take hold. It has taken hold.
21: What are the warning signs of that ideology, Sharia taking over?
22: So you will see believers of this population building large buildings, where they will, even if they don't have a population to fill that building, they will build it in order to kind of establish themselves and take territory. And the eventual plan is for that building to house to have the population to fill it. You'll also see people of this ideology praying maybe on a street corner or even in a street at an open public place where they will just kind of establish territory, maybe block traffic. You'll see them taking positions in political arenas. It's slow, but it's coming.
21: And this show is called Life in Colorado, so we got to focus on Colorado a little bit. What are some areas in Colorado where Sharia is a point of concern?
22: All over Colorado Springs, it's a point of concern. So
21: all over Colorado Springs, or Colorado as a whole?
22: Let's say the nation, the state, the city.
21: Okay.
22: All over. Because what happens is, it starts off very, very small, and it might be an issue, like, you might not see the issue, but it's growing under the radar.
21: Do you think it's growing in Colorado Springs the most out of any city in Colorado?
22: Not necessarily, because I believe there's 31 buildings in the state of Colorado where these ideologies are growing. I think Denver is probably a bit more of a hot spot. This is another component that kind of connects with this ideology, is there's a lot of communism and socialism that connects to the ideology. Let's take Iran, for example. In the 1970s, Iran also was a flourishing community. They had a large financial district. People were modern. There was a lot of businesses. It was a thriving country. There was a group of people that were socialist leaning. They connected with the Ayatollah, who wanted to come into power. The Ayatollah cooperated with this group of socialists and swayed and developed and grew their base. And ultimately, the Ayatollah was put into a position of power. And ultimately, what happened was, once he was in position of power, the socialists that he had collaborated with were jailed or killed. Mm. This is documented. These are facts. You can look it up. You can look at photographic evidence of how thriving things were in that nation. And once the Ayatollah took power, then everything switched to Sharia law. Women stay home. They don't get to go to school. They don't get to leave the building without a chaperone. Everything changes for women in particular, but children as well. The whole system changes.
21: Can you continue on that train of thought, listing rules that are involved with Sharia law?
22: Yes. So So here's the ironic part, because a lot of liberal thinking, liberal individuals who think liberally kind of connect. They kind of tie in with the these ideologies. What they don't recognize is homosexuals are killed, thrown off buildings. That is allowed. Women's rights go out the door. Women talk about patriarchal control. I know there's a lot of comments that have to do with like Christian patriarchal. Well, Sharia, multiply that times 10,000. A lot of control. Women are allowed to be abused. Women are allowed to be taken as sex slaves. They must cover themselves. They can't go outside and just feel the breeze on their hair and blow in the breeze. It's very controlling and oppressive. When it comes to children can be married at the age of, I believe it's six. I could have that date. I could have that rest, five or six, and then consummated at age nine. So, female genital mutilation is also a factor in some areas of this ideology. And it's, if people understood the true depth of what it is, I don't think there's many American women who would find this a positive thing.
21: Right. And you believe that this ideology, Sharia, is making its way and could already be here in Colorado, Colorado Springs, Denver, Pueblo.
22: Well, anywhere this ideology exists, there are Sharia courts, whether that's internally, that's where it would be right now, is internally, not, to the public at this point.
21: Gotcha.
22: But once that ideology gets the majority, that's when it's imposed on the rest of the community.
21: I see. There
22: are courts that there are absolutely Sharia courts in Texas. Currently, it's documented. You can find those. And it's not even a hard search to find those things. It is happening in the United States right now.
21: What should be done to protect against this?
22: Well, I think making sure that people are aware that this ideology is dangerous. Most people, when they're looking at it, they're like, oh, we live in the United States, there's freedom of religion. And yes, that is true. But when an ideology crosses boundaries that are anti-constitutional and that go against the law, that's when the a belief system, a religious belief is, oh, that's crossing the line. That's not for here in the United States. It's not for anywhere. But our Constitution guarantees that women are protected, that homosexuals are protected, that children are protected. All of those are constitutional rights and guarantees. An ideology that comes in that says, oh, but this is part of our religion. I kind of equate it to, let's say I'm a Satanist, which I'm not, but let's say I'm a Satanist, right? And, oh, I want to worship whoever I want to worship. Well, this is the United States, so I guess go for it. But once your religious component crosses a legal boundary, i.e., it's a little extreme, but i.e., human sacrifices or drinking blood, drinking, killing somebody to drink their blood, whatever a Satanist does, that's illegal. That sounds extreme, but we know it does happen. But it is, that piece is illegal. Your religion is no longer protected. Mm-hmm. The victim is protected because we have laws that protect men, women, and children, all of us. So that's the piece where the line has to be drawn. And so for people to be aware that this ideology exists, it's not benign. There are danger. There are risk factors that are connected to it. That's number one, making sure our political representatives are aware, number one, and also held accountable, making sure law enforcement is aware that these pieces exist and that their job is to protect the citizens of the United States from these ideologies. So it's a combination. Waking people up to it is, I think, the first step, because a lot of people are in that place where, oh, it's just, oh, freedom of religion. But there's so much more to it that they don't understand. There are political elements to it and also military elements that are connected to this ideology.
21: Mm. If people want to get connected with Act for America to get more involved in to get more informed on what Sharia is, to get more involved on preventing Sharia from taking hold in Colorado across the Front Range, what can they do?
22: Okay, well, number one, to be informed, you can go to actforcoloradosprings.com. That's the local chapter website. And there's a tab that says take action or what can I do, or action, some sort of action word. That's a drop down bar, and it'll have today, there are things that you could do today to take action. So that's number one. And then also the actforamerica.org, that is the national chapter. That is where they're working on legislation and making sure that our representatives are aware of what's going on and applying pressure to them to make sure they are ensuring that there are constitutional, legal avenues that we as Americans can take to ensure that our rights aren't taken over by an ideology that doesn't even correlate with our Constitution. So that's number two. And then number three, so we have regular chapter meetings where we have guest speakers, we give information, we do trainings. So if you want to be part of that,

0: She's coming here just for us, just to spend a little bit of time with us. And she sees what's happening with our chapter, and she recognizes the growth of our chapter and the passion that we have here in Colorado Springs to put a stop to Sharia. So if you want to know more information about that, you can email me as well.
1: Sweet. 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
1: Mary Louise, thank you so much for coming on the program.
0: Thank you.
1: Anytime. No problem. Ladies and gentlemen, thank you for tuning in. This has been Life in Colorado. I'm your host, James Fiddler, and make sure to tune back in next week for another great program talking about, believe it or not, life in Colorado.
2: Life in Colorado.
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12: Coast Guard is searching off the coast of Massachusetts for a missing air ambulance. The FAA says it lost contact with the Gulfstream G-100 early this morning and issued a search and rescue alert. The aircraft was carrying six people on a medical evacuation flight from Bermuda to Boston Logan International Airport when it disappeared off the coast of Nantucket. President Trump says Iran has virtually given up any plans for a nuclear weapon. Before departing the White House for Ohio today, Trump spoke about the ongoing conflict with Iran.
13: We have a decision that I'll make about Iran. Iran's been decimated, so the only question is it'll either be the easy way or the hard way.
12: The president continued.
13: By the way, Iran, as you know, is virtually giving up any plans of a nuclear weapon.
12: Trump's comments come days after he said it's time for Iran to make a choice, accept a fair deal, or cease to exist. Reports say a Marine Expeditionary Unit and the USS Theodore Roosevelt are heading to the region, which would bring the total number of carriers in the area to three.
9: The United States on Sunday will release a joint statement with 15 other countries describing a shared vision for a golden age of science embracing AI's potential. The announcement is expected.

0: In Kyoto, Japan, at this year's Science and Technology in Society Forum. The Kyoto Vision for a Golden Age of Science encourages research that integrates AI. Tech ministers from Japan, Korea, the United Kingdom, and the United Arab Emirates were among the representatives from other countries that endorsed the statement. The White Sox shut out the Guardians 3-0 in Game 1 of the ALDS from Progressive Field. Grant Taylor secured the save after striking out 6 over 4 scoreless frames of relief. White Sox manager Will Venable.
1: Threw him out there, and I mean, I don't know what else to say about him. He's a beast out there. He wants the ball.
0: The White Sox lead the best-of-5 series 1-0 and will face Cleveland for Game 2 on Monday. I'm Rob Martier.
2: Denver weather.
3: The Denver forecast is Saturday night, mostly clear and breezy overnight. Gusty winds up to 20 miles per hour. Low temperatures down to 55. For your Sunday, a glorious forecast on tap with sunny skies, highs in the low 80s. Mostly clear Sunday night, lows down to 55. For Monday, starting the work week with sunshine, daytime temperatures back into the middle 80s. Overnight lows down to 60. Mostly sunny on Tuesday, highs in the lower to mid 80s. I'm meteorologist Patrice Sutter.
4: Current temperature
5: 75. Degrees.
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0: out of the dark of the deep range and into the light of the deep strange. Come at the hour, come at the caravan to midnight. DEFCON 1, live from space. Good evening, caravanners around the world and all across these great United States, including Alaska and Hawaii. I'm John B. Wells, host of the program, here with you on Friday evening. I can't believe it's Friday evening, but it is 2 October 2026. So if you have not already, procure a beverage of your choice, whatever suits you, and pull up a chair, because tonight a T-Mobile insider is going to tell us why he turned down six figures after 17 years with the company and lit the fuse on his way out the door. First, a few developments worth our attention. Apple said today it plans to make it clearer when an artificial intelligence agent requests access to all the data on a Mac. Well, that's nice. The announcement follows complaints that Meta's Muse agent accessed private messages. Meta disputes the accusation and says access requires users to enable the necessary permissions. Apple says the risks grow as these agents become more capable. Now think about the permission we give when we want a piece of software to do something convenient. How much of our private life have we just opened to it? And did we understand that before we clicked? A phone in a service member's pocket can give away their location. Reuters reported September 4th that U.S. military services had switched off advertising trackers on personnel devices after reports that location data sold commercially may have helped target American forces in the Middle East. Lawmakers want an investigation. I don't blame them. They want to know whether switching off those trackers gives our people enough protection and whether someone can still buy the data that reveals where they are. The same location data advertisers buy to sell us products is telling our enemies where our active duty service members are. Think about that. We protect troop locations as military secrets, and yet commercial data brokers are selling active duty service members' locations. So who is checking the buyer? And how in the world did we allow this? Shut off that collection immediately, while we find out what has already been sold and who has it. Our people should not have to wait for an investigation while their movements remain available for purchase. Now to the jobs behind the technology. All right. A federal judge in California this week blocked implementation of President Trump's $100,000 fee for new H-1B visas. Reuters reports that Judge Haywood Gilliam found the agencies failed to follow the required rulemaking process. The administration has defended the fee as protection against companies replacing American workers with cheaper foreign labor. The ruling addresses how the fee was implemented, but it does not settle that employment dispute. And another change took effect yesterday. The State Department expanded its review of visa applicants' online presence to additional categories, including certain trade professionals and foreign media representatives. Applicants in those categories are instructed to make their social media profiles public. The department says H-1B applicants were already subject to online review. Now, our guest tonight for the first time on Caravan, Mark Palaciano, spent 17 years at T-Mobile. After his employment ended, he says he turned down a six-figure severance agreement because accepting its restrictions would have kept him from speaking openly. This is a decision I would like to understand. What did the agreement say? What had he seen? And what was important enough to him to leave that money on the table? His reporting reaches into H-1B hiring and the loss of American jobs. We're going to spend some time there tonight ahead of tomorrow's nationwide examination on ARC Midnight, the intelligence briefing. We'll hear how he followed that subject into Frisco city government, Frisco, Texas, and what the records show. He also once trusted Elon Musk's promise of free speech. His experience on X changed his view, and we'll let him explain why, and why he believes artificial intelligence belongs in this story. Then, there's the dispute with a T-Mobile executive that led to a criminal conviction and jail. Mark Palaciano is a lifelong Texan, former T-Mobile employee, and independent journalist. He's with us tonight to tell us what he found and how he arrived here. So get comfortable. If you're still on the road, we'll keep you company. You keep your eyes on the road where they belong, right? Right. Tonight's program is T-Mobile. Six figures to shut up. Listen up to L. Todd Wood coming at you here in the midst of this upcoming break, and we will return after said break. Thank you for being with us, and please stand by. This is the one and only, if I may say so, Caravan to Midnight, DEFCON 1. Hold on.
1: John B. wants you to know about a very special product called Camelicious. There's been an emergent interest, supported by many experimental and epidemiological studies, about the health benefits of camel milk in preventing pathologic conditions ranging from cancer to diabetes. Camel milk has a different protein profile than cow's milk. It has much less fat, and it's better tolerated than cow's milk. But what's more, it is bioidentical to human breast milk, making it the perfect nutrition for the body. It restores the gut biome, known as the second brain. 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Insulin requirements are dropping among those with diabetes. 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
5: This is L. Todd Wood. I'm the founder of CDM, or CDM.press. Financial markets rallied earlier in the session today on the price of oil dropping significantly. Oil prices came down because the European capitals agreed to release emergency distillates and oil supplies from their reserves, pressured by President Trump, and the Saudis pushed more oil across the pipelines from east to west, away from the Strait of Hormuz and away from Iranian projectiles, missiles, and drones. This put more supply on the markets, and the market rallied significantly. This is going to happen and fluctuate based on how much oil is getting out of the Gulf in the next coming weeks. We're going to continue to follow it. You can follow everything at CDM.press. 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Thank you.

The information and opinions expressed on this program are those of our guests or the host. They are not necessarily those of station owners, operators or staff of any source of transmission. This is Caravan to Midnight, DEFCON 1, tonight. T-Mobile, six figures to shut up. Stand by for feed.

0: a little bit more for you here. According to reports, riots in France are actually pretty rough, folks. They really are. They have taken to, these are the Islamics and the other forms of invading trash, anathema to a civilization of the West, of any name, Germany, France, Italy, Spain, England, anywhere. Yeah, they're taking to dousing people with gasoline, teachers. Yeah, teachers. Teachers and others, and then setting them on fire. Yeah. Been a surge at the border, but it's troop deployment. That's the surge, not a surge of invaders across the border. That's why the surge of military is down there to prevent that. And predictably, you can't trust those people. Let me tell you what. You cannot trust those people. They already think you're nothing but ambulatory doo-doo as it is. So I say again, predictably, U.S., Iran, hostilities are heating up. They have rejected the ceasefire proposal. Blah, blah, blah. There are six carriers, according to a report I saw just a little while ago, in the area. Six carriers. So they're fixing that hit. And I got a feeling it's going to be such a hard hit. They will not actually recover. But just to clarify something on the people who are being doused with gasoline and satellite, that would include teachers and firefighters. Yeah, being doused with gasoline, or petrol if you prefer, and set ablaze. Do you want to know what I think? I think anything, whether it's a practice of my religion, which calls for all of the other religions to convert or be killed like the animals they are. Get the hell out of the United States of America and go over to that poop hole that you think so much of. Because if you don't, we're going to send you back to mother in a cardboard box. You better run, to quote the old Pink Floyd lyric. Yeah, I mean it too. I mean, how you don't give anybody a chance to kill you, do you? And if you can't run from the would-be killer, what do? You hit him with anything you've got as hard as you can, and you keep hitting until the threat is neutralized. Now, folks, we have a lot of stupid people out there. Some of them are just clowns, like this James Tallarico. Y'all better get it together and vote for James Tallarico. I'm not a big fan of Ken Paxton, but I'll take him over Tallarico. Seriously. Now, here's another character with delusions of grandeur and certainly wants to run for president one day. All he has to do is degrade the mentality and the morality of the nation enough, and he just might make it. But it's Governor Gavin Newsom. He has signed laws banning shock gloves and taxing immigration detention centers. Lawmakers call for destruction of the alcohol, tobacco, and firearms and explosives, illegal gun registry. And Tennessee is unable to carry out execution of Krista Gayle Pike, witnesses say. The ACLU, cough, cough, sues the city of San Diego over surveillance camera use, citing privacy violations. Okay, I might be all right with them on just that one point. And CDT files comments to FTC outlining the harm to consumers from surveillance pricing. Now, this is, some of this stuff is really disturbing. I can't help it. And I don't want this to be, every time we get together on the program here, I don't want it to be an angst fest, but there's a lot of stuff to feel angst about. There really is. If we deal with it, it'll be gone. But this Gavin Newsom needs to be reined in. I mean, is it even possible for this person to ascend to the office of the presidency? Now, some moron out there saying, well, Trump did. Well, Trump's got a lot more going on than Gavin Newsom ever would have if he had six lifetimes to do it in. And besides, do you think California is free from voter fraud? Do you? I'm saying it again. I'm alleging this. I am declaring without proof, because I'd have to actually count the physical ballots, you know, as many of them as exist by the time the counting occurs, those ones that have not been put into the incinerator. Is it possible that this person could degrade the mentality and the morality of the nation enough that he could actually become president of the United States? And then what do we think would happen with his wielding of his new-gotten powers? You got to watch out for these people. Now, this is a pretty short one from The Guardian. It's titled The Fall of the West by Owen Jones Review, A Bracing History of the Changing World Order. A journalist charts a quarter century of geopolitical hubris and economic overreach. Like many Britons born in the 1980s, the journalist and Guardian columnist Owen Jones came of age with Tony Blair's platitudes ringing in his ears. Politics at the turn of the millennium was a story of temporary dispensations mistaken for eternal truths. The definitive triumph of free market ideology, U.S. military supremacy, a rules-based global order. As Jones recounts in his new book, these certainties would come crashing down over the next quarter of a century amid a succession of economic failures, foreign policy disasters, and political crisis. Now, just bouncing back to the Democrats, does anybody believe that the more vicious of our nation's enemies are going to be frightened by a Gavin Newsom character? I wonder how many figures it would take for him to sell us out. Well, back to the article. Indeed, the West itself, as a shorthand for the U.S. plus the wealthier Western European nation, feels almost quaint today, given the increasing unilateralism of the administration in Washington. But in the 2000s, it was part of the lexicon, as if the hemisphere were a political actor in its own right. Revisiting the U.S.-led wars in Afghanistan and Iraq, we are reminded not just of their horrific death tolls, totaling 500,000 by conservative estimates, but also their total strategic failure. The 2021 evacuation of Kabul Airport, Jones writes, was, quote, among the starkest images of American decline yet broadcast to the world. And that would be under the disgusting Biden administration. In addition to destabilizing the region, these interventions weakened the foundations of the international legal system. As Jones points out, a precedent was set when NATO bombed Yugoslavia without UN Security Council authorization all the way back to 1999. The 2003 invasion of Iraq, also without authorization, further undermined the UN. So, when Vladimir Putin subsequently invaded Ukraine on his own pretext, Western objections could be dismissed as hypocrisy. Perhaps the most ignominious example of Western indifference to the international rule of law was Keir Starmer's limp assertion that Israel had the right to cut off water and electricity to 2 million civilians in Gaza, a war crime in retaliation for Hamas's attacks on 7 October 2023. Ladies and gentlemen, do you see how all this dovetails together, so to speak? Yes, that Keir Starmer's limp assertion that the state of Israel had the right to cut off water and electricity to 2 million civilians in Gaza, a war crime in retaliation for Hamas's attack on 7 October 2023. Oh, the precious little darlings. Ugh. Alongside these geopolitical catastrophes, Jones tells a story of domestic decline of Western economies built on chronic insecurity and precarious employment. In the 2000s, Thatcherite policies pursued by New Labour fleeced the public. Quote, essential services were turned into assets designed to generate returns. Passengers paid more for overcrowded trains. Rivers and seas were fouled, while water companies loaded themselves with debt and paid out dividends, end quote. Then came the 2008 financial crisis and the bankers' bailout, paid for by austerity. In Britain and elsewhere, Jones notes a correlation between the inability of centrist governments to tackle economic decline in any meaningful way and the rise of the far right. Well, that's because the far left was running things and normal people were not happy with it. So I don't know where he really stands on this, but we'll go on for a minute. For decades, electorates have been mis-sold a fanatical ideology. The book is interspersed with snippets of interviews with an assortment of eyewitnesses and journalists, scholars, and activists. They include the director of Iraq National Museum in Baghdad, a former Lehman Brothers employee, a former head of the Afghan Red Crescent, the Greek economist Yanis Varoufakis, and the conservative commentator Andrew Sullivan, a repentant cheerleader for the Iraq War who admits, quote, I was wrong on the major issues, on the morality of it, and the practicality of it, and the reason for it. So in other words, all of it. Much of this terrain, Bush and Blair's wars, the financial crash, the populist surge, has been extensively covered. The average well-informed reader will learn nothing new, but it is bracing to see what was once the news cycle take its place in the sweep of history, and Jones's focus on free market fundamentalism provides a compelling through line. He suggests the second Trump administration, in all its cynical venality, is the logical endpoint of that philosophy. And he reminds us that the aggressive privatization of the Russian economy in the 1990s brought terrible economic hardship, which ultimately fueled Putin's revanchist nationalism. Okay. Well, stuff happens. Decisions, particularly national decisions, have consequences. I think we know this, don't we? I think we do. All right. Well, Mark Palaciano, lifelong Texan, former T-Mobile professional, independent journalist, whose reporting grew out of a 17-year career inside the telecommunications industry. After his time at T-Mobile ended in 2023, began publishing his firsthand account of the company's workplace culture and policies. He says he declined a six-figure severance agreement because its restrictions would have prevented him from speaking openly about his experience. He's got a Substack too. We'll get into it right after this break. Stand by.
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2: Coast Guard is searching off the coast of Massachusetts for a missing air ambulance. The FAA says it lost contact with the Gulfstream G-100 early this morning and issued a search and rescue alert. The aircraft was carrying six people on a medical evacuation flight from Bermuda to Boston Logan International Airport when it disappeared off the coast of Nantucket. President Trump says Iran has virtually given up any plans for a nuclear weapon. Before departing the White House for Ohio today, Trump spoke about the ongoing conflict with Iran.
3: By the way, Iran, as you know, is virtually giving up any plans of a nuclear weapon.
2: Trump's comments come days after he said it's time for Iran to make a choice, accept a fair deal, or cease to exist. The White Sox shut out the Guardians 3-0 in Game 1 of the ALDS from Progressive Field. Grant Taylor secured the save after striking out six over four scoreless frames of relief. The White Sox lead the best-of-five series 1-0 and will face Cleveland for Game 2 on Monday. I'm Rob Martier.
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4: The Denver forecast is Saturday night, mostly clear and breezy overnight. Gusty winds up to 20 miles per hour. Low temperatures down to 55. For your Sunday, a glorious forecast on tap with sunny skies, highs in the low 80s. Mostly clear Sunday night, lows down to 55. For Monday, starting the work week with sunshine, daytime temperatures back into the middle 80s. Overnight lows down to 60. Mostly sunny on Tuesday, highs in the lower to mid 80s. I'm meteorologist Patrice Sutter.
5: Current temperature. temperature?
6: 68 degrees.
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7: 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Really? This is known as coverage. At least he wasn't called the blackface of white supremacy.
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13: Ronald Reagan understood that freedom sometimes requires more than quiet diplomacy. It requires moral clarity. On June 12, 1987, standing before the Brandenburg Gate in a divided Berlin, Reagan issued a direct challenge to Soviet leader Mikhail Gorbachev. "Mr. Gorbachev, tear down this wall." The Berlin Wall was more than concrete and barbed wire. It represented a system that restricted movement, divided families, and denied millions the freedoms Americans often take for granted. Reagan refused to treat that division as permanent. He understood that free nations must be willing to identify the difference between liberty and oppression, and have the courage to say so. 2 years later, the Berlin Wall fell. Freedom survives when people refuse to accept tyranny as inevitable. So when freedom is challenged today, will we have the courage to defend it with the same clarity?
0: Hi, it's John B. Wells. Join me for ARC Midnight, tonight at 8 on News Talk 710, KNUS.

0: right. Mark Palaciano is with us. Through his Substack publication, Mark documents his concerns about corporate influence, employee rights, and online censorship. His work has expanded into H-1B employment practices and local government accountability in North Texas, where he has addressed Frisco City officials publicly about political donations and business relationships. His advocacy has carried substantial personal and financial cost, including a criminal prosecution involving communications with a T-Mobile executive, a case he continues to challenge publicly. He remains committed to sharing his account and pressing for answers from corporate leaders and elected officials. His reporting and video are available at markpalaciano.com and on Substack at Mark Palaciano. You can also be found on X at @Mark_Palaciano. That's PalaciAno, Palaciano. Okay? Without further ado, here's the man, Mark Palaciano. Hey, Mark. Good to meet you. Thanks for coming on tonight.
1: Hey, John. Thanks for having me. I greatly appreciate you being interested in my story and wanting to platform someone like me.
0: Well, I'll tell you what, you're the soldier on the ground. I mean, if you don't come on, not very many people are going to know that this happened. So let me just get us rolling here, because our time will get away from us quickly, because I got a feeling this is going to be really interesting. And the more interesting it is, the faster the time goes. So you spent 17 years at T-Mobile. You knew the company from the inside. So tell us what you did there and how far did you work your way up? And then what did your responsibilities let you see that customers never saw? Over to you.
1: Yeah, so I'm a 42-year-old lifelong Texan, and I worked at T-Mobile from my 22 years old to 39. I started there as a seasonal retail sales associate, which means they hired me for the holidays to sell phones in the stores, right? And I worked my way up all the way into a senior management position in corporate headquarters, you know. So I experienced all the roles in the store manager, trained store manager. I went into some field operations where I was actually supporting the front line with rolling out promotions and executing customer experience and all this crazy stuff. But where my role really got interesting was in 2020. I was the senior manager of business continuity, and I was in charge of T-Mobile's COVID protocols for keeping our retail store open and our people safe. And that's what really helped me wake up, right? My job was to monitor everything that was going on across the country. T-Mobile has stores in 48 different states. You know, some states had mask mandates, social distancing, vaccine mandates. We had, you know, in California, you had Los Angeles doing something different than San Francisco. And that's what really kind of got me, you know, in tune with local politics and paying attention to how really they're mandating how people live their lives. I lived the American dream. You know, in that time at T-Mobile, in those 17 years, I started off as a seasonal sales associate, making an hourly wage plus commission, to ultimately making $200,000 a year in my late 30s. And that was a really cush job, right? Like, I could still be working there today if I didn't decide to do what I did. But, you know, that whole, and I know we're going to get into more of it here and later in some of the questions, but that whole experience here in 2020 to 2023, when America was really not only going through the COVID pandemic, but I would also argue living through those culture wars of the woke ideology and all the crazy stuff, that's what really kind of helped wake me up. And, you know, things that I got to see that customers never got to see is I was plugged into the higher ups. So, you know, here later, we're going to talk about the charge that I got from a T-Mobile executive. That guy's actually the chief operating officer at T-Mobile, which means he's the number two guy in charge at T-Mobile right now. These are the people that I knew here locally in Dallas. And so I got to see the really how they operate behind the scenes, how they create narratives, how they take, you know, company initiatives and turn those into, you know, make them all nice, shiny, and pretty, and sell them to the customer and put that customer experience spin on there. So I'm really ingrained how they create narratives, which is really how politics works too, right, is taking a crappy turd and making it look real shiny for your customers. And so I'll pause because I know we're going to get into a lot more stuff there. Is that a good kind of idea of my background at T-Mobile?
0: Okay. Well, I'll tell you what, we're not going to go, we won't go, you know, step by step, inch by inch, just keep rolling. So then what happened? What did you begin to observe? But just take us any direction you want to go. And then if you want to get back on another trail that we just went down, that you're perfectly at liberty to do that.
1: Cool. So with, you know, during COVID, you know, that's when the company started, you know, really violating my rights. I love this company and I still tell people today, I bleed magenta. Because what T-Mobile used to stand for was being the little guy and speaking up to the system. If you remember back in the day, before the Sprint merger, there was AT&T, Verizon, Sprint, T-Mobile. And T-Mobile was the little guy. And so the whole brand was built around being that little guy and speaking up to the establishment. And that's what I still do today. But now I'm just doing it in a different capacity. I'm speaking up to the system. I'm speaking up these corporations. And, you know, when the company started really violating my rights during COVID, that's when it just changed. It just completely changed where I was no longer working at a company that I thought I was going to retire at. And I was now part of this machine that was really kind of helping me wake up to what's really going on in America. Not only, you know, they locked me out of the office for 10 months. So in September, thankfully in Texas, we were protected from being laid off. I was protected from being fired for being unvaccinated. But what I wasn't protected from was being discriminated against based on my vaccine status. And so T-Mobile locked me out of the office for 10 months. I was not allowed to go in. I wasn't allowed to go to company parties. I wasn't allowed to do any of that stuff. And that was really some of my darkest days in my life where, you know, I'm a people person. So not being able to interact with people was, you know, was not good for me. Also, we all know how the system was acting at that time. You turn on the news and all the unvaccinated people are the worst people on the planet and you're killing your grandmothers and your grandfathers by being unvaccinated, right? So going through that was really kind of a big stepping stone in what I would say in my life now, that those hard times built me for what I'm doing today, was speaking up about how corporations are destroying America from within and all these inequalities that American workers are seeing in face of these corporations that are reporting record earnings and making the most money they've ever made.
0: I got you. Just a note here. So you knew about VoiceStream. I had a VoiceStream account, and the next thing I knew, T-Mobile had bought them, I think. Is that your understanding, or do I have it wrong?
1: No, you got it. So back in 2001, what happened is VoiceStream was a U.S. carrier. T-Mobile, which is from Germany, right? Deutsche Telekom, T-Mobile came over and bought VoiceStream. And that's an interesting story because Deutsche Telekom with T-Mobile Germany, they were majority owned by the German government. And when they came in to buy VoiceStream, the United States government said, no, you can't do that. You're a foreign government. So what Deutsche Telekom did was they actually got their majority stake down to now 33%. And the European Trade Union told American senators, told our Congress, if they didn't let T-Mobile purchase VoiceStream, that they would stop European trade between America and Europe. So ultimately, the German government bullied their way into America, into America's telecommunications companies by purchasing VoiceStream and changing it to T-Mobile.
0: Well, just as an aside here, how did you find the overall coverage and reliability of the T-Mobile network?
1: Today, it's pretty amazing. Back then, you know, I worked there whenever you got off the highway and it didn't work, right? But I would argue today they have one of the best networks because, you know, they bought Sprint. So the way the wireless networks work is all through spectrum. There's only three networks in the United States. You have T-Mobile, Verizon, AT&T. 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T-Mobile's 5G is way ahead of Verizon and AT&T. So, you know, people kind of give me a lot of crap because they ask me, hey, who do you have? I still have T-Mobile today because personally, I don't believe brand boycotts work. in an industry that's monopolized. It's not like AT&T and Verizon are any better. And if I switch, it's only going to cost me more money and I lose benefits. So I'm not trying to pitch people on T-Mobile here, but, you know, it is a very strong 5G network.
0: Yeah, you might be among the last people to pitch T-Mobile at this point, but you're still using it. So that, you know, I appreciate that. So let me ask you this. What did your responsibilities let you see that customers would never see? And did
1: really just, you know, the behind the scenes of the inner working, especially the merger. After the merger with Sprint and T-Mobile, is what I got to see how the corporate policies really dictate what's going down to the customer, right? T-Mobile was always known, they were called the uncarrier. And what that meant is they were different than all the other carriers, right? And they still pretend like they're that today. Today, they still have these commercials pretending that they care about the customer, when in reality, they've broken their promises. A couple years ago, they came out with a promise called Price Lock, saying they're never going to raise the prices on customers. Then 2 years later, they raised the prices on customers. During the acquisition of, or the merger between T-Mobile and Sprint, the old CEO, John Legere, made promises that he was never going to lay off Americans. He was never going to raise the prices on consumers, right? He had this crazy, it was such a good story. And I even bought into it. I was like, this is amazing. But what none of us knew is that there was actually a fine print on that clause that said it was only for 3 years. And after 3 years, that's when the company started laying people off and raising the prices of the customers, right? So I kind of can see through all the narratives of what T-Mobile puts out there for the customers. And I can really see through what's going on, you know, behind the scenes. I also had, you know, I had a customer experience role where I was in charge of executive escalation. So when customers get pissed off, what do a lot of them do? They reach out to your C-level executives. Well, I was monitoring. I was on the team that would monitor those to understand what was going on. So during like 2020 or 2018 to like 2022, I saw so many customers reaching out about having their crypto accounts wiped out. So what happened is it was called a SIM swap, where and a lot of times that the employees were involved, T-Mobile employees were involved, and they would, like, let's say I bought all your information off the dark web, and now I know your crypto accounts and your email address. Well, all I got to do is change your SIM card and change it to my phone. Now I can go into your bank account, reset your accounts, and I'm getting your pins to your passwords, and I set it up, and then I wipe out your bank account, and I wipe out your crypto accounts. So that was crazy. I saw that happen so much, and that's something, there's actually been lawsuits on T-Mobile for that, because it's obvious that there's been some employee involvement. And another thing that I saw was, you know, T-Mobile, a lot of people don't know, is their call centers are mainly in the Philippines. Have something where they call team of experts, where they pretend that all their customer experience is here locally in the United States. But they have more employees in the Philippines call centers, third-party employees in the Philippines, than they do in all of the United States. And so there is a lot of, that's where I believe a lot of fraud happens, is over there in those Filipino call centers.
0: You know,
1: I got a lot of secrets that T-Mobile doesn't want people to know.
0: Well, I mean, spill as many of them as you dare to do. We are all attention.
1: You know? Nice. Yeah, that's where I've been. You know, I've been doing this for years. Thank you for plugging in my Substack and my social. I have, on my Substack, you can see I have a T-Mobile files section there. I have over 150 stories I think I've written about them over the past few years.
0: Well, now, Mark, you're... what was the change? Now, COVID-19 put the entire West into a flat spin, you know. I mean, it actually just changed people. In fact, as recently as over the course of this Monday through Friday work week, I heard at least two people say that, yeah, that whole thing just, we're still close, talking about friends or family or whatever, but they just seem different now. They're just different. So I suspect that's true. But what happened that made you start speaking up? I'm pretty sure it wasn't the vaccine mandate.
1: It was just a combination of all of that, right? I was watching how politicians were inserting themselves into our life. That's really the thing. I'm a Texas boy. Like, don't mess with me, right? You can live your life Do whatever you want. But the minute you insert yourself into my life and tell me what to do, we got problems. And that's, you know, when the government inserted themselves into my life, that was a big turning point for me. Part of it was the pressure of the vaccine, right? I mean, the company started off with like, hey, we want you to work from home. We're worried about you. We want you to be healthy. To, hey, this vaccine's coming out. Maybe you should get it. We think you should. To, hey, if you don't get it, you're going to be fired. It was like that was within, you know, a year, that whole within less than 6 months, that all happened, you know. And then this woke ideology that just consumed T-Mobile. T-Mobile is the most woke company in the United States of America. And I was a part of it. I was proudly part of it before 2020. You know, I was in the Pride and Allies diversity group. I was in the Military and Allies diversity group, and I was in the Women's and Allies diversity group. Now, if you notice all three of those, those groups weren't for me, but I was an ally to all of those groups. They didn't have a group where just some regular Texas boy could be in a club, right? It was all these other clubs, and I was an ally to those. And I didn't really, back then it just felt kind of normal. It was like, hey, I care about people, right? If you want to be gay, I don't care. I support the military and I support women. Like, all that stuff makes sense to me. But then it got to where during COVID, during those culture wars, during the Biden administration, where it was the fingerprint of T-Mobile. Every other week, we had some company-wide call where we were talking about transgender rights or Black Lives Matter, or, you know, I mean, it goes on and on with all the crazy stuff they were really shoving down our throats at the time. And I just it didn't sit well with me, because it was like they were forcing this agenda on you. You couldn't be who you want to be. At the time, 2020 to 2023, I was Team MAGA. I was Team Trump. As of today, I do not identify with a political party. I'm not Team Republican or Team Democrat. I am Team We the People. I'm a man of the people. But during that time, you know, 2020, 2023, I was Team Trump. I could not say I was Team Trump. And I actually I had a T-Mobile X profile Twitter at the time. And I remember I liked, like some Republican tweet or something. And I actually had a VP say something to me about the tweets that I was liking online. And that's when I was like, holy smokes, I can't even like this tweet online, because it's now coming into my career, right? And so that was when things just got really weird for me, and just kind of woke me up to where, like, I know a lot of people, you know, there's a lot of people probably like yourself who were very awake before 2020, but I'm one of those people that kind of woke up during that whole machine coming after us.
0: Well, you know, we screwed up, you and I. We trusted them for a while. We didn't know they'd get this stupid with it. And frankly, while I really enjoy spicy Indian food, I mean, like, as in from India, folks, not Native Americans, okay? We don't call them Indians anymore. But, you know, I have a real problem when I can't get an American on the phone. I'm talking to somebody with a Hindi accent I can barely understand, and I have to say, is that a chicken that you have there in your office? Yes, we work from home. We keep the roosters as pets. And this thing's sounding off in the background, and I'm thinking, wow, this is really professional. No, and it doesn't matter if you call an electric supply company, you know, an electrical, I'm trying to say an electric delivery corporation, or any of that. I mean, they've offshored everything to India and the Philippines and other places, and the Filipinos are the nicest, but the Indians are. Every time I talk to an Indian man or an Indian woman, there's a rooster in the background providing the soundtrack. And I think it's just weird and unprofessional, but that's just me. They don't see it that way. So it's like, well, we must embrace all these other cultures. No, we don't. Anyway, I'm going on a rant here.
1: I love how they always have an American name, though. They're like, oh, my name is Bob. It's like, no, your name's not freaking Bob, dude. You know, like, and you know, something you said, like, we made a mistake. Like, I'm actually proud of how naive and ignorant I used to be. Because you know what? I'm proud that I did trust the system. I'm proud that I actually did the right thing by trying to believe in what is supposed to be true. Now, I learned I was being very naive and ignorant. But, you know, that's why I can speak so confidently of what I've learned today, is because I know where I've came from to where I am now. So, you know, I'm pretty proud of my naive and ignorance. I just wish I would have known better at the time, but oh well.
0: All right. Let's see here now. We got a little bit in the, this will set us up for the next hour because we're coming up on a break pretty soon. But let me ask you this. Your account, regarding vaccination rules and DEI policies, we're pretty much at the center of that change. But how did those policies affect your ability to actually do your job?
1: Yeah, that was, you know, it was challenging. Like, so when I was on this senior manager leading these COVID protocols, I was also part of that job is disaster recovery. So I was monitoring wildfires in the West Coast, hurricanes coming to the country. I was not allowed to travel to any of those events. All my peers, actually my employees that were working for me at the time, they were able to deploy, but I wasn't. And so like I had to sit here in my home and I couldn't go to the office. I couldn't associate with anyone from T-Mobile, even though I was living my life. You know, I was still traveling to Mexico at the time. Like, I was not holding back. I was not scared of COVID, right? And I even told the company, like, hey, I'll sign a waiver that says, you know, I'll even take a test every day. If you guys want me to take a test every day when I come into the office, I'll do that. But I'm not getting vaccinated. And so it really kind of hindered me from doing my job. You know, the DEI woke stuff kind of made it to where you're just walking on eggshells. I wasn't putting pronouns in my bio and email like everyone else was. And so that just kind of also killed my career, where it was, you know, if you didn't buy into that woke ideology, you weren't going to progress in your career anymore at the company.
0: Is that right? That seems like a lawsuit of some sort waiting to happen that you would launch because, I mean, when you think about it, folks, if you're vaccinated against the mythical COVID-19, if you're not vaccinated, but everybody around you is, why are they worried about you? They're vaccinated. They're protected. But you're not. You're not a member of the club. You're very unmutual. That's stuff that used to happen in Magoo's village.

0: because their payment repeatedly fails. And of course, when the gateways do work, we pay for this convenience with fees. 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
8: President Trump is telling supporters in Ohio to pretend he's on the ballot in the midterm elections. Trump urged the crowd at Vandalia Butler High School near Dayton to support incumbent Republican Senator John Husted, who's running in a tight race against former Senator Sherrod Brown.
9: We did not come all this way and defeat all of those dangers only to watch our country be taken over by sick people. They're sick people.
8: Trump went on to warn of the consequences if Democrats gain power, saying they gave the country the worst inflation in American history. He also urged support for voter ID laws.
9: You're voting on voter ID, go out and vote, even if you hate John Husted, even if you hate Vivek Ramaswamy.
8: It's Trump's first visit to the region since he held a campaign rally in Dayton in March of 2024. The Coast Guard is searching off the coast of Massachusetts for a missing air ambulance. The FAA says it lost contact with the Gulfstream G-100 early this morning and issued a search and rescue alert. The aircraft was carrying six people on a medical evacuation flight from Bermuda to Boston Logan International Airport when it disappeared off the coast of Nantucket. David Robinson, a leader on OpenAI's safety systems team, has resigned. Robinson wrote in an essay in the Atlantic today that said the AI company's unimpeded optimism has created a dangerous environment for the technology. Business Insider first reported that Robinson left last week. In the essay, Robinson wrote, "I agree with the other recently departed staff that the companies building this technology aren't being nearly careful enough." He also said he did not make the decision to leave the company lightly and that he believes AI can be useful and valuable. The White Sox shut out the Guardians 3-0 in Game 1 of the ALDS from Progressive Field. Grant Taylor secured the save after striking out six over four scoreless frames of relief. Chicago leads the best-of-five series 1-0 and will face Cleveland for Game 2 on Monday. I'm Rob Martier.
6: Denver weather.
10: The Denver forecast is Saturday night, mostly clear and breezy overnight. Gusty winds up to 20 miles per hour. Low temperatures down to 55. For your Sunday, a glorious forecast on tap with sunny skies, highs in the low 80s.

0: Mostly clear Sunday night, lows down to 55. For Monday, starting the work week with sunshine, daytime temperatures back into the middle 80s, overnight lows down to 60. Mostly sunny on Tuesday, highs in the lower to mid 80s. I'm meteorologist Patrice Sutter.
1: Current temperature?
2: 68 degrees.
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3: 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That's the pressure point here. Iran needs that revenue. 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The Iranian currency has hit another record low. 2.5 million to 1. That's what the Iranian currency is worth versus an American dollar.
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non-disclosable location for reasons of security and therefore insecurity. Come at the hour. Come at the arc midnight. The intelligence briefing live from space. Good evening, Ark Midnight Riders. Good evening, good evening. Sabbath's over. Welcome, wherever you are, around the world. John B. in the radio room here on Saturday night, 3 October 2026. Welcome aboard for another edition of Ark Midnight, the intelligence briefing. Our heading tonight, invasion via H-1B. And now to just catch up on a few things, the United States is sending the USS Theodore Roosevelt Carrier Strike Group and the USS Macon Island Amphibious Group toward the Middle East. Reporting places the deployment at about 9,000 sailors and Marines. The movements could bring a third American carrier group into the region, or not group, but carrier into the region, up to as many as six as President Trump considers renewed strikes against Iran. Axios reports that Vice President Vance chaired an unannounced meeting of senior national security officials at Camp David on Friday. According to three American officials, discussions covered Iran and the conflict involving Saudi Arabia and the Houthis in Yemen. The White House has declined to comment. Off Oman, a crude oil tanker was struck by an unidentified projectile approximately 4 nautical miles east of the coast. United Kingdom Maritime Trade Operations reported that the crew was safe with no indication of environmental damage. The source of the projectile has not been identified. On Friday, the group of seven agreed to coordinate the release of up to 100 million barrels of oil and diesel through the International Energy Agency, over 4 months. A substantial diesel release is scheduled within the first 20 days. Members also committed to avoiding energy export restrictions among participating countries. That announcement followed Thursday's increase in oil prices. Brent crude settled at $102.31 a barrel, and American West Texas Intermediate finished at $92.87. Reuters reported that China had suspended fuel product exports beyond Hong Kong and Macau, while Russia's diesel export restrictions remained another constraint on supplies. In Kyiv, a Russian strike damaged the northern bridge across the Dnipro River this morning. Mayor Vitaly Klitschko reported 2 injuries along with damage to the roadway and overhead trolleybus lines. The attack follows repeated airstrikes on the southern bridge this week. Poland, Belgium, and Spain have agreed to supply 20-millimeter cannon ammunition for Ukraine's F-16 aircraft. And frankly, I don't know why they have those aircraft, but I digress. President Volodymyr Zelensky told Reuters that Ukraine would intensify attacks on Russian oil refineries. He attributed that decision to what he described as a new Russian air campaign intended to force residents out of Ukrainian cities. However, Moscow denies deliberately targeting civilians. Earlier this week, attacks on Ukraine's energy system prompted emergency electricity cuts in Kyiv and surrounding regions. And here at home, a federal judge in California blocked implementation of the $100,000 charge on new H-1B visas on September 30. The judge found that the agencies involved had not followed required rulemaking procedures. This decision follows an earlier ruling against the charge in Massachusetts. President Trump extended the restrictions on September 18th. The White House says its changes have reduced registrations by major outsourcing firms and shifted selections toward higher paid workers with advanced degrees. A separate executive order directs agencies to consider whether sponsoring employers have laid off comparable American workers during the preceding year or if they plan further layoffs. The Labor Department's Project Firewall targets suspected H-1B violations, including improper recruitment, wage violations, and retaliation. In August, the department's inspector general reported visiting Dallas offices associated with hundreds of approved petitions, and investigators described locked doors, dark offices, and little visible business activity at several locations. So the fraud investigation remains ongoing. Tonight we examine the administration's record and the protections available to American workers. At 9:15 Central, Lieutenant General Thomas McInerney and investigative journalist Mary Fanning take the first watch.
At 10 o'clock, attorney and former computer programmer John Miano, co-author of Sold Out, comes aboard. And at 11, we welcome back physician and surgeon Dr. Lee Merritt. So, pour yourself something warm. I'm thinking warm, red, hot, and sweet. However you make it. And make yourself comfortable. We have a full evening's worth of ground to cover together. Hi, I'm John B. Wells. If you're just joining the program, host of the program. And I'm sitting right here on the bridge of the Ark. Invasion via H-1B. Stand by for the intelligence briefing. We light the fires right after this break. Stand by.

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1: 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I'm the founder of CDM or CDM.press. 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And we have a story up on the Georgia Record right now about General Frank McKenzie, United States Marine Corps, retired, who has taken over the president of the Citadel. The Citadel is the famous military academy in South Carolina. 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He will be relentless, he says, in the pursuit of excellence. You can find this story on the Georgia Record, georgiarecord.com. 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
2: The information and opinions expressed on this program are those of our guests or the host. 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This is ARC Midnight, the intelligence briefing. Tonight, invasion via H-1B. 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

0: Oh, yeah. All right. We now welcome back to the program Lieutenant General Thomas McInerney, while investigative journalist Mary Fanning makes contact with us. There's no telling what's going on there. All sorts of ups and downs in this particular game, and I suppose in some ways it is a game. So let's talk to him. General Thomas McInerney, how are you doing tonight? Welcome back, sir.
1: I'm doing great, John. How are you?
0: Doing all right. You know, normally Mary is not tardy. However, she may have some sort of a technical difficulty. So let me tell the folks a little bit about you if they're new to the program. General McInerney is a West Point graduate and a former Vietnam War Air Force pilot. He served as the U.S. Air Force Assistant Vice Chief of Staff, the third highest-ranking Air Force officer. General McInerney flew over, count them, 440 combat missions and flew U.S. military reconnaissance missions during the Cuban Missile Crisis. Served as the military assistant to the advisor to the Secretary of Defense on NATO affairs, and was the commander of the Alaskan Air Command, Alaskan NORAD region, and the 11th Air Force. Quite a CV. Ah, and I see the light. Yeah, literally. And Mary Fanning joins us now. She is author of the AmericanReport.org. And she's founder and editor of the American Report. That's found at the AmericanReport.org. Be sure and put in the V, American Report. She's exposed some of those significant national security threats facing the United States. Her work has appeared at the Center for Security Policy, Real Clear Defense, Breitbart News, Community Digital News, LifeZet, and of course, the American Report. She did a multi-year series of groundbreaking reports on illegal U.S. port leases to Gulftainer. And this problem has not gone away. And its strategic alliance with Russia for the export of the Trojan Horse weapon system, known as the Club K. And also groundbreaking exclusives on illegal surveillance in America using the Hammer and Scorecard. Her expose on Benghazi first revealed that it was Iran Soleimani and the Quds Force that killed four Americans, including the unprecedented assassination of U.S. Ambassador Christopher John Stevens. Ms. Fanning co-produced and co-directed the documentary series Absolute Proof, Scientific Proof, Absolute Interference, and Absolute Peril on the stolen 2020 election. She was bestowed with the honorary rank of Colonel for her work and service to America. She's also co-executive producer of the number one rated intelligence briefing, ARC Midnight Program, or your humble narrator and talk show host, John D. Wells. She's the co-author of the best-selling books, The Hammer is the Key to the Coup, Invisible Treason in America, and Beyond Treason, The Dismantling of America. Welcome, Mary. Good to have you on again tonight.
2: It's good to be with you, John, and also honored to be with General Thomas McInerney.
0: Well, I'll tell you what, you know how fast our time gets away from us when we get together, so let's roll it. AI and motive, Mary's AI big lie argument, who benefits from the narrative surrounding artificial intelligence. Her notes do not specify the underlying claim, so why don't we let you establish it? Take it away, Mary.
2: Well, what we're looking at is this AI big lie, and there is motive behind this because there's this major nosebleed about the end of the world from the lying left, the commiecrats. We right now are looking at them carrying on about AI. So Dario Amodei and his sister Daniela, the current CEO of Anthropic, they want to freeze Anthropic's position, privatize AI with the government. You know, control who has access, control this against Donald Trump. Why? Do they hate the USA? Do they favor China? Do they want to freeze the market? Do they want to secure their own market share? So what we're looking at is someone who wants to take a very important tool and keep it just for themselves. It looks like they're looking for control. And at the same time, if they make this happen and the left gets their way, do you know who will take over AI? That would be China. So why do the left want the United States to lose and Donald Trump in this AI war and yet want the Chinese to win? Because you can come to no other belief than that is exactly what they want.
0: Well, China's political arm is known, which the whole thing is a political arm, is known as the Chinese Communist Party. And you, with increasing frequency, and myself, refer to the left and the Democrats as the commiecrats, so they sort of go hand in hand, don't they?
2: Yes, they do, and they're running Bolshevik 2.0 on the United States of America. And if the United States citizen does not get out and vote in the midterms, the commiecrats, the Bolshevik 2.0, will continue toward our destruction. It is that simple.
0: All right, then. What about the spiritual responsibility? Support the devil, become the devil. What is your argument about complicity when people support institutions or conduct they actually believe to be evil?
2: How do you not believe this to be evil when we're looking at France burning, when we're looking at, you know, what started out as some students and then the communists all joined in? When have you ever seen such a thing celebrated? When have you ever seen where it's celebrated, where you're pouring gasoline over a police officer or a fireman or anyone and lighting a human being on fire? If that's not support the devil, become the devil, I really don't know what is. And that's the same thing that they're pushing in the United States of America. The commiecrats and everything that they're pushing in this country to create chaos and division is toward exactly what we're watching happening right now in France.
0: Yeah, the targets, the primary targets that I read about yesterday were firefighters and teachers. Doused them with gasoline and lighted them up. What do you make of this, General Tom?
1: Well, first of all, I'm in violent agreement with what you're talking about. It's a deliberate effort by the left to the left being the Chinese communists and the American DSA and those in Europe. It's a deliberate effort by them to, as you point out, to create chaos. And they're doing a fairly good job at it. Victor Davis Hanson had a great article that he did the other day, and which he talked about. He was thinking of what he would need to do if he wanted to destroy America. And all the things he laid out were exactly what the DSA and the commies are trying to do, and the Democrats, as President Trump calls them, what they are trying to do and what is in their agenda. And so we have a huge problem that this midterm is more than a midterm election. It is really a decision, is the United States going to continue under our Constitution, and or are we going to go and become a communist society? This would be the last vote, if they win both houses, this will be the last vote in all probability for the United States. They want to get rid of the presidency, they want to get rid of the Senate, they want to, you know, all the things they want to get rid of, and the Department of War, etc. And so that is their objective, John, and we have never been faced with such a dangerous threat, because it's domestic, it's internal. When you talk about Abdul al-Sayed and his wingman, Hassan Fiker, the guy from Texas, Tallarico. When you talk about what they want to do and the other DSA in America, it will cost the United States $50 trillion, John. So all this is part of a scheme to destroy America.
0: The thing about it is, ladies and gentlemen, it sounds so completely ludicrous that anybody would really launch an agenda like this, but every indicator points directly to that being exactly their agenda. They just think America's bad. And of course, you have to destroy all the traditional institutions in order for them to usher in their glorious communist revolution. I mean, these people are not only stupid, uneducated, and otherwise useless to a cultured society, but I think they're absolutely positively possessed, just like Karl Marx was possessed. and Theodore Herzl, I might add. Mm. What about this Cornell reporting and the Duke comparison? Revolver argues that reported messages and the accuser's early accounts undermine the allegations. So, Mary, connect this to the Duke lacrosse case and reputational damage before adjudication. Well, many people don't know about this yet, but they will now.
2: They won't. They haven't because, although you're hearing some reporting, but understand that we're watching China's unrestricted warfare plan play out to destroy America. So what we're seeing right now, and the information about this, did you say Duke lacrosse? The Cornell lacrosse. It looks an awful lot like the whole Duke lacrosse fiasco. But the Cornell, the New York Times has reported this. They've exposed this. They know that the woman who's come out that claimed that she was raped, they have all of her text messages, conversations that she had, that she went in and she had sex with seven or how many of her other young men at a party. She was very upset that she wasn't then invited to the Halloween party because after having had sexual relations with several men, people started attacking her reputation. And so as she was chatting with the men afterward, and there was no mention of rape, she then changes the entire story, and because she is feeling that her reputation is bad. So she starts claiming rape, and investigations ensue. But you have to understand something, John. The New York Times looked into this, and the New York Times came out against this. But you have to understand what took place next. Then you had Governor Hochul, the joke of a governor.
0: That's
2: and
0: for
2: she
0: sure.
2: She appoints Letitia James, you know, the one
0: Another
2: who attacked
0: joke.
2: Trump. A joke? She's more than a joke. This is a woman who has been attacking white men and making up things. She's been exposed as being duplicitous, untrustworthy. I don't know that it's just stupid. I don't know that she's just a moron, but she makes her whole career is about attacking white men. Understand, if you're attacking our culture, then in order to attack the foundation of our culture, you begin to attack the white men. And that is what we are seeing. Is Letitia James, is Hochul, are they racist, communists? That needs to be answered.
0: I agree with you, and I would remind the Letitia James of the world that it was a white men who seized this country from the British. And if we have to seize it again, we will. In fact, many of us look forward to that happy day where we can all get together out on the battlefield of your choice, urban, rural, wherever you want it, and just settle this right now. Because frankly, I'm getting sick of all the whining and all the false accusations of racism and white supremacy and all this stuff. You better evaluate who you're messing with here. There is no army more powerful than one made up of those of European descent.
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4: President Trump is telling supporters in Ohio to pretend he's on the ballot in the midterm elections. Trump urged the crowd at Vandalia Butler High School near Dayton to support incumbent Republican Senator John Husted, who's running in a tight race against former Senator Sherrod Brown. Trump went on to warn of the consequences if Democrats gain power, saying they gave the country the worst inflation in American history. It's Trump's first visit to the region since he held a campaign rally in Dayton in March of 2024. The Coast Guard is searching off the coast of Massachusetts for a missing air ambulance. The FAA says it lost contact with the Gulfstream G-100 early this morning and issued a search and rescue alert. The aircraft was carrying six people on a medical evacuation flight from Bermuda to Boston Logan International Airport when it disappeared off the coast of Nantucket. The White Sox shut out the Guardians 3-0 in Game 1 of the ALDS from Progressive Field. Chicago leads the best-of-five series 1-0 and will face Cleveland for Game 2 on Monday. I'm Rob Martier.
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5: The Denver weather forecast is Saturday night, mostly clear and breezy overnight. Gusty winds up to 20 miles per hour. Low temperatures down to 55. For your Sunday, a glorious forecast on tap with sunny skies, highs in the low 80s. Mostly clear Sunday night, lows down to 55. For Monday, starting the work week with sunshine, daytime temperatures back into the middle 80s. Overnight lows down to 60. Mostly sunny on Tuesday, highs in the lower to mid 80s. I'm meteorologist Patrice Sutter.
6: Current temperature?
7: 68 degrees.
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14: 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"Mr. Gorbachev, tear down this wall." The Berlin Wall was more than concrete and barbed wire. It represented a system that restricted movement, divided families, and denied millions the freedoms Americans often take for granted. Reagan refused to treat that division as permanent. He understood that free nations must be willing to identify the difference between liberty and oppression, and have the courage to say so. 2 years later, the Berlin Wall fell. Freedom survives when people refuse to accept tyranny as inevitable. So when freedom is challenged today, will we have the courage to defend it with the same clarity?
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0: we're just getting started here. So let's carry on, shall we? Yeah, Mary, about this Cornell situation.
1: Mm-hmm.
0: I understand everybody was blasted on ketamine, or ketamine,
1: yes,
0: if you prefer. Really?
1: I wouldn't know anything about drugs, but okay.
0: Well, apparently it's all the rage now. It's been around forever. But now it seems to have taken on renewed popularity. So anyway.
1: Well, we have doctors.
0: Go on.
1: Well, we have doctors that are saying that the men, one was passed out and the other was throwing up. And if anything, they may have been taken advantage of sexually because they could not perform.
0: So how did that whole thing wrap up anyway? Was it, I mean, she said that she started being doxxed with bad text messages and this and that. And so at this point, I don't really know. I can't even hazard a guess as to what, and since everybody was blasted, I don't know really what the reality of that situation is. I mean, do you have a clear picture of this?
1: Very much so. The New York Times, remember, you're talking the New York Times, the Washington Post, and then the details on this with the text messages that they have proving that she changed her story completely, particularly when she was not invited because of her reputation to a Halloween party. But, John, we've seen this play before. We've seen this play out before. And let me remind our audience of what happened with the Duke lacrosse players, who in 2006 were dragged through the mud, their lives destroyed, put on trial. And the accuser, Crystal Magnum, she only admitted in 2024. Now, Crystal Magnum, a black woman, she finally admitted this in 2024 while she was in a prison interview because she was in prison for murdering someone. So she now has told, oh, that's all. And so Crystal Magnum has now admitted that she lied. Now, remember, this goes on for these men, for their reputations to be dragged through the mud from 2006 to 2024. That's very important. So they let him go and do this. DNA tests had proved that the lacrosse players were innocent, okay? And then what you also had was the Durham District Attorney, Mike Nifong. Remember that name? Letitia James, pay attention. So Mike Nifong was disbarred, and he was put in jail for contempt and ethical violations. He was withholding exculpatory evidence and misconduct, knowing that these men were innocent, the Duke lacrosse players, and still they went forward with this. So Crystal Magnum, she was then convicted of second-degree murder in 2013 for the fatal stabbing of her boyfriend, okay? And she served a prison sentence from 2013 until her release recently in March of 2026, and she admitted that she had lied about the whole thing.
0: And how much damage did that lie cause? Wow. Astounding.
1: Damage, dollars. But it's more, John. It's that it's okay to attack white men in this country and to lie about them. And so now the narrative that she must be believed has reversed itself. You can no longer trust somebody who comes and makes up these stories that she's been raped and she wants money. And then this woman changes her narrative completely. And fortunately that they had text messages proving that she wasn't telling the truth now when she is now claiming rape after she'd been friends and texting and talking to these men after the fact and then decided to change the narrative because she was then, her reputation had suffered for how she had conducted herself.
0: Oh boy. Pathetic, really is. Now,
1: Dad.
0: Well, so how is this, all of this going to shake out? Do we have any idea?
1: Well, based upon Letitia James and Kathy Hochul promoting her, others that have had anything to do with Letitia James has talked about how many other people she's gone after based upon false information, and including, remember, Trump, that was all overturned, that this woman went against her. It's really quite breathtaking that Kathy Hochul would think that she's appointing to Letitia James to this case with all this, you know, we're not talking just the New York Post, we're talking the New York Times that came out and exposed this and said that these men are innocent. So you have to wonder what these people are up to. And as I said, this new culture of attacking white men, like it's okay, seems to be part of the communist revolution that's underway here.
0: That's exactly what it is. And I'll tell you who the shock troops are going to be. If you want to see it, folks, go to your the social media channel of your choice, TikTok will work, or even Instagram, and just type in Carnival Cruise Chaos and see what you get. Just see what you get. I'm not going to tell you what you're going to get. Just take a look. It's absolutely ridiculous. It totally is.
1: Pay attention to Marco Rubio, what he just said. Quote,
0: what did he say?
1: We in America have no interest in being polite and orderly caretakers of the West's managed decline. He's not going to tolerate.
0: I think more of him every time he opens his mouth, don't you? It's pretty good.
1: I do indeed. He surely is.
0: Tom, comment? You're welcome to jump in here anywhere you want.
2: Well, I'm again in violent agreement with you, John, and listening to it. I didn't have the details because the Duke lacrosse players was so long ago, and I remember what a fiasco that caused, and it's going to be very interesting, as Mary is pointing out, what Letitia James is going to do. Is she going to go with her narrative, or is she going to go with what the facts are? And the good thing is, today you have so many communications with text messages, with emails, with phone calls, etc., that you can narrow it down quite quickly. And I just read the article on this before we went on, and there's more than enough information and specifics from the New York Times article and the other articles to prove what Mary and you have just said, that these guys are innocent. Did they commit the act? Yes, but it was voluntary, and you can go through the details, but she changed her mind because she saw her reputation in the Tri-Delt that was hurting her. But she's got too much documentation out there, and I think that that's... So it's going to be interesting to see with the election coming up what Kathy Hochul's going to end up doing to it. But that's the key thing we're talking about. This election is so vitally important. It's going to rebound itself in Europe and all over. And what I'm a little disappointed in is the Republicans are not pointing out all the problems they had under the 4 years of Biden, from 2020 to 2024, and the inflation that we had, and the now the graph that is coming out of the billions and trillions of dollars that is being exposed, that the Democrat Party has been behind and doing. And that includes, you know, all the illegals, the 20 to 20, 25 million illegals we have, which are bringing in, they're trying to vote in the elections, and the Democrats will not approve IDs, identification. I voted a week ago, and it's so simple, and they would not pass a bill that they had overwhelming evidence in the House for it, and they wouldn't have it, wouldn't pass the bill because it included, and it had to do with the
0: What happened? We lose Tom?
1: I think we did.
0: I think we did, too. We'll try and get him back. We'll try and get him back. This has been going on all week. We don't really know what it is.
1: Oh, we do.
0: Yeah, I think maybe we do. Because I mean, it's not like we're using shoddy gear or anything. The remote studio certainly isn't using shoddy gear. That's the studio that gets us to the satellite. So let me ask you this, Mary. These student protests, this French deal, the French mm-hmm. connection, according to reports, Mary alleges that student protests were redirected by Jean-Luc Mélenchon's political movement, with Palestinian flags and anti-Jewish slogans and no dated reported supply. Could you identify the incidents and the evidence for us?
1: Well, what started out with students became something entirely different. It became violent. It started catching fire across cities in France. As I said, you know, imagine this, pouring gasoline over a firefighter and lighting him on fire. When have you ever seen anything like that? But part of it is because of all the H-1B visas, or all the infiltration of the West that was put in place, and that now our countries are choking because of it. In the United States of America, the H-1B visas go directly to the stolen elections. We had multiple investigations of voter fraud are now underway. And why is that important? Because we're seeing that thousands of ballots were pre-marked for the communist candidates. That has now been discovered. And authorities are now seeing that they were re-voting, and all these communist H-1B visa people, the Somalis, were voting at a far more margin of victory for all the social democrats. The communists are coming in. Plus, we also have, John, it's not even allowed in France. You're not allowed to come in. They come in burqas. No one even knows who's under that sheet. It could be Huckleberry Finn.
0: Yeah.
1: But it's
0: right.
1: Not.
0: Mm-hmm.
1: How many times do you get to come in a burqa?
0: Yeah, exactly. That's a really good question. I wonder if anybody's ever going to answer it. By the way, you know this thing of dousing people with gasoline and setting them on fire? Winnie Mandela, the sainted Winnie Mandela, who was nothing but a murdering piece of trash, just like her whatever he was, Nelson Mandela, who never spent a day on Robben Island.
1: Who was put in place by George Soros and Joe Biden.
0: Mm-hmm. He had a phone and a fax and a house. He had visitors. He and his first wife went up to Kent to be trained by MI6, and that whole country is run by the usual suspects. Well, Winnie had an invention called the necklace. They would fill a motorcycle tire, usually, or any tire that's handy, with gasoline, push it down over the shoulders, and bind the subject of the execution thereby, and light it on fire. So setting people on fire, if you want to know about people being set on fire while the savages dance and all that other nonsense, just take a look at South Africa. People thought, oh, that's just a bunch of made-up racist stuff. No, it's not made up at all. And here's something else. If you lie and I find out, I'm going to say you're a liar. If you murdered somebody, I'm going to say you're a damn murderer. If you're a savage, based on your conduct, I'm going to say you're a savage. And I don't want to hear any of this. Well, that's just racist. Well, that you're just stupid. And your stupidity is at such a level, you don't deserve any consideration at all. Go find your brains and then come back to us once they've been reinstalled. I don't want to hear this stuff anymore. I'm over it. Sorry.
1: Well, turn on Zelensky, the rules for radicals, turn them around. And when you're looking at people that have a history of attacking white people, then are we not looking at a racist? Shouldn't Letitia James answer that question? Is she a racist? Is that what propels her?
0: Is.
1: Well,
0: we
1: also have our good friend who came on to give his message to the American people on Christmas Eve,
0: yes.
1: Archbishop Carlo Maria Vigano, in his latest message. And he warns that a dangerous, subversive elite has infiltrated the highest levels of Western institutions in order to implement a criminal global plan. He says those who expose the global plan are being silenced. They're going after those of us that tell the truth. We know this. We've had it happen. Censorship, intimidation, psychiatric abuse, arresting people. So he names the political prisoner the mainstream refuses to talk about. Remember our good friend that came on, Reiner Fulmich?
0: I do.
1: He's still in prison for telling. He was captured, kidnapped, and brought back into prison.
0: He's been in there 5 years at least.
1: Yeah. Oh, my gosh, John. He's an attorney, a good man. He's captured and brought back and put into prison because his crime was he told the truth.
0: Look what they did to Jesus.
1: Well, it's not Fulmich who belongs in prison, but those who committed the greatest crime against humanity. And he names those who've committed those crimes. Archbishop Vigano names Fauci, Gates, Schwab, Soros, von der Leyen, Bourla, and all of their accomplices in public office.
0: That's pretty amazing.
1: He's calling out this emerging system for what it is, a totalitarian regime spreading across Europe, Canada. We've certainly seen that with Carney, have we not? Australia, and every nation that's controlled by the UN, NATO, the WHO, and the WEF. So he tells us, raise your voice, defend the persecuted, free Reiner Fulmich. That's Archbishop Vigano, our good friend who came on to speak to the American people on Christmas Eve on the intelligence briefing.
0: Yeah, he's quite a man. He really is. All right, let's jump over into Iran, the IRGC, and Obama-era funding. Okay, we got General Tom back. Okay, good.
1: Right.
0: Mary, I think you may want to connect the nuclear agreement and the associated financial arrangements to Iran's present military capabilities.
1: Well, absolutely. Yes. Iran is very important because when we found out about the truth about Benghazi, not the falsehoods that the Obama administration and Susan Rice was spreading when they were lying and saying it was about a video and she was going on every Sunday show. Well, the people who were in the skiffs at AFRICOM and CENTCOM the night of Benghazi, they came forward, they spoke to General McInerney, they spoke to Captain Larry Bailey, who was in charge of our special forces and trained them. And they told that it was Soleimani and the Quds force that killed our people at Benghazi. Obama hid that information. Why did he hide it? Well, I suppose to go forward to the JCPOA deal where billions of dollars were then transferred to Iran. Billions of dollars that funded terrorism with the Houthis and all the other in the IRGC, and that the monies that Obama transferred to Iran is paying for their terrorism. And so that is how Iran became very well endowed with a plane load of cash, and some say with also the uranium from the Uranium One deal. So that Iran holds our uranium now, which will have our uranium signature. These things are important because this goes to the Strait of Hormuz and what Trump is doing. General, would you like to weigh in?
2: Absolutely, Mary. Yeah. There's no question that it's part of the bigger scheme of what's going on throughout the world. And as I keep mentioning, it comes back to our midterm elections and how they're trying to flip it by driving it towards the communists. And what is so dangerous is the riots that are going on in Paris right now, where they have, and people have got to understand, it's these Muslim populations that were responsible for NATO not getting involved with Iran. And that's because they have large populations, they have unrestricted integration over there for the immigrants that they're coming in. And so they're impacting in the United Kingdom, in France, Germany, Italy, those countries, and so they are backing down from their NATO requirements and their responsibilities with NATO, and that's very, very important that we realize, because we're going to have the same problem. And John, what you described in South America is the model that they are using here in the United States today, and that's why this election becomes so important, and it's where you have these large Muslim populations like in Dearborn, Michigan, and what you've got in Minnesota, you're building it in Texas, and they've got to understand that this is counter to our Constitution. They believe in Sharia law, not in our Constitution. They have not sworn allegiance to our Constitution. And that's why when you're seeing what they're doing right now with wanting to get rid of the Senate, wanting to get rid of the presidency, and all the things that they're talking about, the Department of War, get rid of prisons, all these things that Socialist Party of America is driving, and as I said last week, socialism is the front door of communism. So we might just as well as talk about what it is. These are communists that are running for election. And any American in here that has voted for Democrats has got to realize their party has switched to become a communist party, and they're going to drive America to be communist, and this will be the last free election we have. So please, please stand up for America and know what we're fighting against. Over to you, to Mary.
0: You said South America, General, but I know you meant South Africa, but you said
2: South Africa.
0: Yeah, I just want to make sure everybody heard that. Go ahead, Mary. Sorry about that.
1: But this is more than that. Look at Europe. Look at Ireland, France, London. Understand something and put it in this context. Look at those fires in France. Look at what they're burning down and understand. Light the globe on fire and mold it to your heart's content. That's the Fabian Socialist, the communist. Light the globe on fire to mold it to your heart's content. The communists among us are trying to destroy globally the world in order to mold it into a totalitarian police state. If you do not vote and retain your rights, you will lose them to a group of demonic thugs.
0: Mary, we've got about not even a minute, so make this quick. And that is Trump's Iran ultimatum, his demand for a peace agreement and the threat of further action. What's your art of the deal, Angle?
1: Trump is doing the right thing. He's the only president that's had the wherewithal to go in and take down Iran. And look at the price of oil. Meanwhile, the Iranians are still going after ships. You have the greatest oil coming through the Straits of Hormuz. Regardless of what Iran thinks they're going to do, they are going to have to kowtow to this president, because we're not going to tolerate them any longer, or the thugs that employ them and deploy them. Thank you very much, Barack Obama.
0: Yeah. May you roast and, never mind.

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9: President Trump is telling supporters in Ohio to pretend he's on the ballot in the midterm elections. Trump urged the crowd at Vandalia Butler High School near Dayton to support incumbent Republican Senator John Husted, who's running in a tight race against former Senator Sherrod Brown. The president took direct aim at the Democratic Party.
10: Last time, the radical Democrats had power. They gave us the worst inflation in American history.
9: It's Trump's first visit to the region since he held a campaign rally in Dayton in March of 2024. Tennessee Governor Bill Lee said today Prison Commissioner Frank Strada will resign after overseeing the failed execution of Krista Pike. Details from Lisa Carton.
11: Strada is expected to leave later this month. His departure will come after he oversaw Tennessee's second failed attempt at lethal injection this year and amid bipartisan calls for his resignation. All remaining executions in the state have been paused. Strada said his agency had carried out its responsibilities in accordance with established protocol and framed his resignation as being in the best interest of Tennesseans.
9: Apple said Friday that it plans to change its Mac operating system to make it more obvious when AI agents ask to access data. Apple said some developers were using the full disk access feature in ways that could put users at risk. It allows apps such as cloud backup services to access all data on Macs. Apple said it will introduce additional controls to ensure that users who genuinely wish to grant an app this level of access can only do so with very explicit user action. Apple's move comes after an Inc. magazine technology columnist accused Meta's Muse of reading private messages on his Mac. He said he had not enabled full disk access. The White Sox shut out the Guardians 3-0 in Game 1 of the ALDS from Progressive Field. Chicago leads the best-of-five series 1-0 and will face Cleveland for Game 2.

0: on Monday. I'm Rob Martier.
1: Denver weather.
2: The Denver forecast is Saturday night, mostly clear and breezy overnight. Gusty winds up to 20 miles per hour. Low temperatures down to 55. For your Sunday, a glorious forecast on tap with sunny skies, highs in the low 80s. Mostly clear Sunday night, lows down to 55. For Monday, starting the work week with sunshine, daytime temperatures back into the middle 80s. Overnight lows down to 60. Mostly sunny on Tuesday, highs in the lower to mid 80s. I'm meteorologist Patrice Sutter.
3: Current temperature?
4: 63 degrees.
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5: 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Really? 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At least he wasn't called the blackface of white supremacy.
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11: Ignorance is bliss only for the ignorant. 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Orson Welles. This is Ark Midnight, the intelligence briefing.

0: John Miano is a nationally known advocate for American workers. He is co-author with Michelle Malkin of the book Sold Out, How High-Tech Billionaires and Bipartisan Beltway Crap Weasels Are Screwing America's Best and Brightest Workers. He's testified before Congress numerous times on the adverse effects foreign labor has on American workers and has been a frequent guest on cable news and radio programs. Mr. Miano holds a Bachelor of Arts degree in mathematics from the College of Worcester and a Juris Doctor from the Seton Hall University School of Law. First time on the program, we welcome John Miano, Esquire. Welcome, sir. Thank you so much for making time on this Saturday night. Welcome,
1: great
0: I say.
1: Great to be here.
0: Oh, my goodness gracious. For over 30 years, employers have been replacing Americans with foreign workers. But before we get into all that, John, let me ask you, what led you to the law? Why did you want to get your Juris Doctor?
1: Well, I started out as a computer programmer, and then in the mid-90s, I started noticing Americans being replaced by foreign workers, and it was shocked to me to find out that there were loopholes in the law that were making it legal. And then I guess what really riled me was in 1998, Congress decided to close the loophole that was being used to replace Americans by making the practice explicitly legal. And so at that point I decided that, I needed to take the fight on somehow. So I went to law school, to learn the law and be able to fight from that end for American workers.
0: Understood. Well, so this has been going on for 30 years, employers replacing Americans with foreign workers. Well, what's behind all that? Is it a plot, an agenda, or is it just a matter of money and they can get them cheaper?
1: Well, for the big business, they can get it cheaper. Remember also that almost every one of these foreign workers that comes down is a legal fee. So any obstacle to bringing a foreign worker is an obstacle that stands between a lawyer and his legal fee, and lawyers write the law. I mean, the law regarding the H-1B program, which is the one that's best known, but it's not even the largest, is just so unbelievable that as we talk about the provisions, people might even think that I'm making them up. They're so absurd.
0: How did this get rolling? Who is responsible?
1: Responsible was a Teddy Kennedy thing in 1990 and was signed by George Bush Sr. They created the H-1B program, which replaced the original H-2 program. There was some reason that it needed to be revised at the time, but what happened is that the H-2 program had been created in 1952 in a different era. Back in 1952, lobbyists would go to Congress and say, we want something to be in the law. By 1990, lobbyists were writing the laws and giving them to Congress to pass. And one illustration is that the H-2 visa that worked from 1952 to 1990 was about a paragraph of text. The H-1B visa we have now is about 30 pages when you print it out, and all 30 pages of lobbyist-written nonsense are all mischief.
0: That is interesting. What do you think of this $100,000 fee for new H-1Bs?
1: Well,
0: courts are pushing back on that.
1: Well, the problem is with that, the first time they were around, is they exempted everyone from the fee. So before it got blocked by the courts, it was only 84 or 85 people paid the fee. It was easy to avoid. When it was first told to people like our groups, to sell us to get support, this fee was going to apply to every visa. You would have to pay $100,000 for every visa, and it would apply for new visas and renewals. And then suddenly when it came out, it was only new visas and didn't apply to people who were already in the United States. And most of the people getting these worker visas are already in the United States in some way, so it basically did nothing. The issue with the courts is, and it's not really well reported, is that two courts have held that this fee was unlawful, and one court, the D.C. District, has held that it is lawful The media does not report on that because it doesn't fit the narrative that, you know, that Donald Trump is out of control. So they don't report the one that there's a dispute, nor they tell you that the two courts that have found this law was unlawful were both appointed by Obama. The other thing they don't tell you is that in the immigration law, the Immigration Nationality Act, it says the president may impose any restriction he finds necessary on the admission of aliens in the United States, above and beyond what Congress has put in there. And what we unfortunately see is all too many judges that have been appointed recently can't understand plain English, and any restriction doesn't mean any restriction. We're seeing that in all areas of immigration law, when they're getting before the federal courts, that the courts are just overreaching to basically substitute their judgment for the president's judgment.
0: Mm-hmm. Do you know, if we understand that philosophy is the disciplined study of fundamental questions about reality, knowledge and reasoning and morality and human existence, right?
1: Well,
0: so what philosophical basis can we imagine pushed Congress to make it explicitly legal, not lawful necessarily, but legal, to replace Americans? What philosophical road are they traveling? What are they thinking, I guess, is the short question.
1: Oh, that's easy. Money. This is the biggest issue for the tech industry in lobbying. You might think that issues like patents or internet would be the biggest thing, but the biggest lobbying money goes to this foreign labor issue. I mean, they just shower campaign cash, and when this occurred, there was no secret that was what was going on. And one of the hilarious things that happened is that the making it illegal was done by by Newt Gingrich. And well, he was the person pushing this, and he scheduled the vote on a late night after he told everyone to go home, and so a lot of Democrats missed it. And the next day, they were complaining in the press that they didn't get an opportunity to vote for it, so that they could show their support for big tech and get their campaign cash as well. So there's been no secret about this. Another example: this program was expanded again in 2000. And Intel met with then Senate Majority Leader Trent Lott, and afterwards sent out an email that got leaked that said that Trent Lott told her that if they wanted a bill to expand the H-1B program again, they needed to donate heavily and visibly to Spencer Abraham's Senate reelection campaign. So apparently they did, because they got their bill, but the odds. There was a little bit of justice that happened there, because people may not remember that Spencer Abraham was known as the senator from Silicon Valley, because he was so prolific at raising money from taking money from Silicon Valley. But the problem that Abraham had was he had to run for election in Michigan, and the Michigan voters were not too happy about him not representing them, and so he was defeated. One bright spot in this whole story.
0: Yeah. I've got a note here to ask you about this. There's no shortage requirement in H-1B. What does that mean?
1: Okay. Well, if you look at the actual text of the H-1B visa, please pardon me for not answering you directly in a roundabout way, but if you look at the text of the H-1B program, it's 30 pages of lobbyist-written text devoted to the purpose of replacing Americans with cheap foreign workers. That's everything in it is devoted to that. Obviously, you can't sell that. So what you tell the public and what the American media cooperates with is that it's for shortages of technology workers and for highly skilled workers to bring in for global talent. And so that's the selling point. So there's allegedly a shortage. The reality is there's never been such a shortage. Economists have written books on this. No independent study has ever found that there was a shortage of tech workers. because in a free market, you know, when you raise, when there's a shortage, prices go up and people enter the market. In the H-2 visa that existed prior to 1990, there was a requirement that the Department of Labor declare that there was a shortage before you could bring people in. So that was eliminated for the H-1B visa. And so one of the numeric places where you see this is that each year the United States is creating about 40,000 computer jobs, but we're importing about 50,000 H-1B computer workers every year for those 40,000 jobs. Then add in the other work programs, which is even more, and then add in American workers, and you can see that we have a giant disaster, which is why we have like nearly 8% unemployment rate for recent graduates in computers. We have a 19% unemployment rate for American graduates in computers. And then even the bigger issue is, where then are all these H-1B workers? Because they're not taking all the jobs, and they can't. If we bring in 50,000 people for 40,000 jobs, even if they took all the jobs, there are at least 10,000 extra of them. So where are they?
0: Well, that's a really good question. So what's the answer to that question? Where are they?
1: Oh, they would be in the legal field. We have a technical term for those, and they're called illegal aliens.
0: Right, I've heard that one before. I have. So the only skill requirement is a college degree. Does that apply to the illegal aliens too? I'm thinking it might not.
1: Yeah, well, for H-1B, the only requirement is that you have a college degree. But because of H-1B, there's been a creation around the world of markets for selling diplomas. So you don't even go to college; you just buy the diploma and go in. And particularly in India, almost all H-1B workers come from India. Okay, that's what it is. It's almost exclusively a program for importing cheap labor from India. In India, they have a system of selling diplomas. They have a system of mail order college degrees for that. And then you can even move to the next step. There's a higher level visa called the O visa for people of distinguished ability, which requires some establishment of skill, like showing that you have published journal articles and that kind of thing. And so in India, they've created the market of journals that you pay to be published in to satisfy that requirement, and also hooking people up so that you pay an author to get your name added to the list of authors of papers. So, I mean, the United States immigration system is scammed all over the world. I mean, they figure this out, and I mean, are 10 steps ahead of our enforcement.
0: Well, what kind of scale, I'm thinking, must be monstrous in scale, would it take to stop this?
1: It would take to stop it. You would probably need to end this entire program and look at a lot of others. I mean, the reality is there's very little, first of all, there's very little checking of what is checkable, but the 30 pages of gobbledygook that I told you, the law, a large part of that is devoted to ensuring that they can't be enforced. So let me give you an example that's so absurd you're going to think that I'm making this up out of thin air. That in the H-1B program, it says that the employer is required to pay at least the prevailing wage for the occupation and location. Okay. But the employer determines the prevailing wage, and then the employer submits the prevailing wage on what is called a labor condition application to the Department of Labor for approval. The law requires the Department of Labor to approve whatever the employer says within 7 days, as long as the form is filled out correctly. So that's what the law has for protecting Americans as far as wages. Whatever the employer says, and then the Department of Labor has to rubber stamp it. And then it gets even worse, that you might think, well, okay, they've approved it. Now they might go back and look to see if their employers are filing nonsensical applications. The law prohibits the Department of Labor from reviewing any documents that were used to get the visa, to enforce the visa. And so you sit there, what else would they use other than the documents to that were submitted for the visa to look to for enforcement, and they're prohibited from doing that? That's the large first part of the scam. Another next step, once you get this rubber stamp document, you give it to the U.S. Citizenship and Immigration Services, where you actually make the visa petition. That's the first place where you say, I've got a job, I've got this worker, and I've got this certification, this meeting the certification of the Department of Labor, approve this visa. They're clearly not checking anything, because when you go through these the approved visas, a huge number of the work sites are single-family residences, apartments, virtual offices, mailboxes, even invalid addresses. So what we've created is a cottage industry where people come to the United States, like on a student visa, start a paper corporation in their dorm, sponsor themselves for an H-1B visa, something that Biden started allowing, that came into effect after Trump came into office, and Trump didn't bother getting rid of it. Then you go out, you get out of graduate school, you go move into a house, and then you sponsor H-1B workers for your house to bring in your friends and family into the United States. There's one house, for example, in Virginia, where it was the work site for 134 approved visas in 2004. So I don't know how you get the 134 workers in one single family house, but that's the way it is. There's a post office box on the grounds of Moffett Field that's the work site for another two workers. If you go to a town in Texas, every single H-1B visa approved for that town is a residence. So the scam is absolutely everywhere. It's front and center and visible, but Congress does absolutely nothing about it.
0: You're listening to the voice of John Miano, Esquire. He is a Bachelor of Arts holder in mathematics from the College of Worcester and a Juris Doctor from the Seton Hall University School of Law, and that is quite a big deal. John, we have never met each other, never talked privately over the phone or anything, but let's just talk like a couple of guys who've known each other for a long time and we're okay with each other, okay?
1: That works for me.
0: I appreciate that. It's almost as though it has been contrived to be virtually impossible to dismantle. Is it impossible to dismantle?
1: What it's made is impossible to reform. For example, you'll see a lot of bills that are out there. They'll say we're going to reform H-1B by raising the 60,000 quote minimum salary for H-1B workers. Okay, that there's several bills that come out that do that. There is no 60,000 minimum salary for H-1B. So Congress could raise the minimum could raise this 60,000 figure to $60 billion, and it would have absolutely zero effect. So what's happened is the lobbyists who wrote this are 10 steps ahead of the reformers. So the only real reform you could do to this program is to completely kill it. Just wipe it out. It's not fixable because the fundamental problem with H-1B is that it works. It's not that it's broken. It works. When you create a program designed to replace Americans with foreign workers, how do you fix that? You know, the only fix is to get rid of it.
0: Well, and they seem to be able to, in their minds at least, I'm talking about the leftists and the other ones who want to exploit and otherwise tip the country so toward socialism light at first and then full-blown communism later as things get ever more deteriorated. They've even dumbed down dumbed down so much of the school systems here in this country. But I suppose they could make a case for, well, we have to import some people because our children are just not learning at the rate we expected them to. Of course, it's got nothing to do with the curriculum, of course. It almost looks like we're reaching end game here.
1: Well, one of the issues, though, in here is we're dealing with a high end. So we're dealing with the American workers in question are the ones who actually would be the top performers in school. The other issue is that there was recently an international study published by the National Science Foundation that found that American programmers, from American graduates in programming, greatly outperform their foreign competitors from countries that supply H-1B workers. And the study even found that the average American programmer outperforms those from elite schools in foreign countries. And what's odd is that almost all of our workers come from India that has an educational system that's even worse than the United States.
0: It's unbelievable, and this Indian presence here is really quite something. And we're coming up on a break here, and then we'll be right back with John Miano, Esquire, first time on the program. I called to ask this energy provider. They're the retailer, and then there's a delivery company, as many of you know. And I'm speaking with this man who's, I hear a rooster crow loudly in the background as I'm speaking to him on the customer service line. I said, "Is that a rooster in your house?" "Yes, sir. We keep them as pets." I said, "Well, put the damn thing out in the yard because I don't want to hear that thing while I'm trying to talk to you about money. Do you understand me?" "Yes, sir." I'm sorry. I am intolerant of idiocy, and particularly intolerant of idiocy when it's put on full display for everybody to see through the legacy media, which claims, highly skilled workers cannot be found in America. It's ridiculous. We'll be back. This is The Ark.
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3: President Trump is telling supporters in Ohio to pretend he's on the ballot in the midterm elections. Trump urged the crowd at Vandalia Butler High School near Dayton to support incumbent Republican Senator John Husted, who's running in a tight race against former Senator Sherrod Brown. It's Trump's first visit to the region since he held a campaign rally in Dayton in March of 2024. Apple said Friday that it plans to change its Mac operating system to make it more obvious when AI agents ask to access data. Apple said some developers were using the full disk access feature in ways that could put users at risk. Apple said it will introduce additional controls to ensure that users who genuinely wish to grant an app this level of access can only do so with very explicit user action. The White Sox shut out the Guardians 3-0 in Game 1 of the ALDS from Progressive Field. Chicago leads the best-of-five series 1-0 and will face Cleveland for Game 2 on Monday. I'm Rob Martier.
2: Denver weather.
4: The Denver forecast is Saturday night, mostly clear and breezy overnight. Gusty winds up to 20 miles per hour. Low temperatures down to 55. For your Sunday, a glorious forecast on tap with sunny skies, highs in the low 80s. Mostly clear Sunday night, lows down to 55. For Monday, starting the work week with sunshine, daytime temperatures back into the middle 80s. Overnight lows down to 60. Mostly sunny on Tuesday, highs in the lower to mid 80s. I'm meteorologist Patrice Sutter.
5: Current temperature
6: 59 degrees.
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7: 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You've got to say inflation is at 3.4%. Gas prices are coming down because we've won in Iran the battle of the Strait of Hormuz. Just remind people the border was open. Millions of people coming across, vanishing into the interior. It's absolutely closed tight now. Talk, talk, talk.
5: The Hugh Hewitt Show. Afternoons at 1. Right before Larry Elder at 4. On News Talk 710 KNUS.
8: Hey, I am Brant, and her name is Sherry, and she's a friend and a colleague of mine, and we were just praying for her, actually, because she had a major surgery she just went through.
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0: Are you able to hear the background score? That's serious music for some serious times. We're visiting with John Miano, Esquire, for the first time on Ark Midnight. Okay, we have established the H-1B cannot be fixed because it works exactly as it was designed to work, and so it needs to end. And the U.S. imports more computer workers on H-1B visas alone each year than it creates computer jobs. John, what is the meaning of this? Why would they do such a thing? Well, we don't really have the jobs for you, but come on in. What?
1: Well, There are a couple of things. One, remember that the H-1B program created and sustains the immigration lawyer industry in the United States. Okay, so the immigration lawyer industry depends upon as many of these visas passing through, whether they're legal or not. And in fact, when I was telling you about these crazy H-1B visas and houses and stuff, almost everyone has been filled by this. Every one of the documentation has been filled by lawyers, and almost every case is from a prominent immigration law firm. So there's that incentive, and the tech industry wants a free flow of foreign labor with no obstructions as well. I'll give you how bad it is. Remember we had the giant fraud in 2013, what they were calling the Comprehensive Immigration Reform Bill. And that bill had three separate provisions to raise the number of H-1B visas to unlimited, to remove any limits on the number of visas, but had one provision that would have required, in some cases, for the employers to recruit Americans. And the tech industry barked and got removed during committee vote, so it never even reached the floor. So they're that aggressive. With the tech industry is that aggressive when it comes to getting rid of anything that they don't want to have. For example, we're told about making this legal to replace Americans. Originally, the House Judiciary Committee had passed a bill to make it illegal to replace Americans, and then the tech industry screamed that they would rather have no bill that expanded H-1B than if they couldn't replace Americans with foreign workers. And I remember one tech industry lobbyist who later called himself a community organizer and became a failed Senate candidate, said, "Over my dead body." And I'd say it was the Republican leadership in the House that stripped out the committee bill and replaced it with a lobbyist-written bill that was twice as long that made it explicitly legal to replace Americans. And, I mean, so with this replacement, it brings me two issues that immediately come to mind if I pontificate here. You know, one of them is they say that this is a shortage, that this program is supposed to be filling shortages. But who in the world creates a labor program to fill shortages that allows you to get rid of the workers you already have? That's completely nonsensical. The second thing that should raise ire is that the United States Congress appears to be the only national legislature in the world that has voted to replace citizens with foreign workers. So that's how corrupt things are in Washington right now.
0: What do you reckon the root of the corruption is? If you had complete and total license to shut this down, where's the starting point?
1: I think a starting point is campaign finance reform in some realistic terms. You know, one starting point, a simple thing that should have been done, is that that candidates for federal office should only be able to accept campaign contributions from natural persons, that means real humans, and from that are constituents. So we shouldn't have this entire system of PACs going on. We shouldn't have this crazy system. I saw that Mr. Tallarico was in New York, Chicago, and Los Angeles raising money for his campaign in Texas. Not to single him out, because everyone is doing that, but that was what I saw in the news this week. And so basically it comes down to, get down to the money, we need to have Congress representing the people who vote for it, not who they can solicit money from.
0: Mm-hmm. All right, so President Trump has not rescinded Biden's H-1B regulations that went into effect after President Trump took office, and has not ended employment for asylum applicants.
1: If we're going to discuss the foreign labor issue, I'm going to sound like I have a terminal case of Trump derangement syndrome, because Trump has been a total disaster on this issue. He's a net negative. For example, Donald Trump fought to preserve the Obama's program for allowing the spouses of H-1B workers. Trump affirmatively fought to preserve the OPT program, which allows people who come here as students to work for years after graduation in industry, even though they're no longer students. So he's been pushing to expand these programs, and really hasn't done anything to restrict him. Sometimes he says good things, like his proclamations on the $100,000 fee, basically spell out the problems with H-1B. But then you see him go on to Laura Ingraham and say, you know, we need these H-1B workers because we have a shortage of Americans. We need them to train Americans. Yet no one has ever seen an H-1B training American. We always see Americans training their H-1B replacements. Donald Trump got up there and said, oh, well, we need Americans to make, we need H-1B because Americans don't know how to make chips. America is the world's fourth largest producer of chips. So somebody's got to be, someone in the United States has to know how to make chips. But what I think this says about the Trump administration is Trump has some seriously bad advisors feeding him this information. I mean, who briefed him on H-1B and didn't tell him that it's legal to replace Americans? So, you know, so Trump has gone on national television and told the world, I support replacing Americans with foreign workers. So there's a serious problem in the administration on who Trump is getting his information from. I mean, another similar example is, I mean, we've seen this week he had a meeting with advisors on AI, and no one on his AI advisory list appears to know anything about AI. They all seem to be a bunch of rich people.
0: Oh, boy. What a mess. Mm-hmm. Well, what kind of a ripple would if the rug was pulled out from under all of this? What do you reckon the general response might be, and from which party? Which party would be shrieking the loudest, and which protest groups would be forming the quickest, so to speak?
1: If this program went away, you're saying?
0: Yes.
1: If this program went away, both parties would be screaming because this has been totally a bipartisan issue because it's entirely driven by campaign cash. If you went out to the man on the street and said, you know, I asked, do you support a program that replaces, that allows replacing Americans with foreign workers? I mean, once you're going to get, maybe 5% support for it. But on Congress, this has been going on now. I mean, the replacement of Americans has been going on for over 30 years. This program has been going on for 35 years. Not a single bill to curb abuse, not a single bill that does anything that the tech industry has not wanted to see happen to this program has ever come to a vote. We've had members of Congress, for example, Chip Roy introduced a bill during the session to rein in H-1B. Senators Grassley and Durbin have done it every year for several years. Not one of these bills has ever come to a vote. Or as you say, not even one has never even had a committee hearing.
0: You know who we need to get involved with this one? Senator John Kennedy out of Louisiana. Can you imagine the mockery he could construct?
1: I'd love to speak to him about this. He could do what he did to all those people who were nominated for judges by Biden and didn't know anything about the law.
0: I wonder if he'd come on the program with you and me. I'll moderate and play music, and you fellas work it out. That would be good.
1: That would sound great. Get it on. Another one I'd like to speak to is J.D. Vance. Now, he's saying that he's opposed to this. How are we going to get things moving on it? I mean, the problem is, you know, we're coming up on an election, you know, just a few weeks now, and the Republicans haven't done anything about this. You know, Democrats haven't done anything either, but Republicans are the ones in office right now, and so they're going to be the ones that the voters will hold accountable for the lack of action that's been taking place in Washington.
0: And what's J.D. Vance's position on this? He didn't want to do anything about it?
1: J.D. Vance said this week that basically sounded like he was saying this program should be abolished.
0: Oh, good.
1: No room for such a program. So in that sense, we're making some progress. The people are starting to say that. Certainly Ron DeSantis has said that as well. And we have some members of Congress now saying it, which wasn't happening, 10 years ago. But I will also say on the negative side, the American media has gone totally silent, or I should say, the American legacy media has gone totally silent on this issue. I mean, they rarely, back in the 90s, they reported on this frequently because it was such a novelty when Americans were being replaced by Ford workers. But the Washington Post hasn't mentioned Americans being replaced by H-1B workers since 1996. It's that long. And, you know, since we've had this big upturn in interest on H-1B, not a single article in the legacy media since Trump got elected has mentioned that it's illegal, that it's perfectly legal to replace Americans with H-1B workers.
14: You know, this is astounding to me. Sorry.
1: Well, you see, your typical article will say, have what is H-1B and why do people object to it, but leave out the part that Americans are being replaced. They keep that kind of censorship. Another one similar is, made through the independent media or the new media. You know, people are hearing about the craziness going in Texas that I just described, where we have all these H-1B employers operating their houses, bringing people in again from India. It's always from India. I mean, I don't want to pick on India, but the reality is discussing H-1B without India is like discussing the mafia without Italy. It's a program for importing cheap labor from India. But the independent media has been going around, and showing these houses, these office buildings that are totally empty where they're supposed to be scads of H-1B workers. And the local legacy media, such as the Dallas Morning News, it's completely silent on this. Their only reporting is to say that you're racist if you're opposed to what's going on.
14: Of course. Yeah. Now, what about DACA?
1: What about DACA? Well, that's another thing that that Donald Trump has gone silent on. He has not. One of the things you see about Trump is that he's, that they're kind of scatterbrained or not very focused in their regulations, that because DACA, there's a whole slew of work programs that have the same flimsy basis in law. DACA is one, OPT, H-4 EAD that I mentioned that allows spouses to work. They all come from the same bit of law, and the Supreme Court has refused to resolve the question of whether the executive can create these programs out of thin air. Okay, so these DACA, OPT, H-4 EAD, H-1 spouse, and work under parole that Biden was using to bring in foreign work, to bring foreigners into the United States, and then set them loose and work. They all raise the question of whether the executive has the power to create work programs without Congress. And this issue has been presented to the Supreme Court repeatedly, and John Roberts and company just keep on punting without giving us an answer. The DACA case was one where, Trump, it went to the Supreme Court. Trump said that he was rescinding DACA because it was unlawful. And then the Supreme Court doesn't decide whether it's unlawful. They said, well, you didn't consider the effect it would have on DACA recipients. So, in other words, a unlawful program can continue if you don't consider whether the people who are receiving the benefit unlawfully would be harmed, which is completely nonsense. But it's this general pattern. The Supreme Court doesn't like to actually decide a lot of stuff.
14: Oh boy! Now let me roll these three. I got 3 points I wanted to run past you. But boss, you're the head of the 21st century gangster squad. You're a gangster yourself, and only a powerful gangster with the proper gangsters around you can take care of the incompetent gangsters who cannot run this thing. We know that it's all about money, but you got to step into this. You got to get rid of all the Fredos, okay? You got to get rid of the Fredos. So he hasn't withdrawn from the UN refugee treaty. There's no worksite enforcement, and there is no legislative agenda for immigration that we know of. Can you wrap that up into a big ball and hurl it?
1: Well, again, what I would say here is that Trump does not have a big master plan, which I think comes down to he doesn't have a good set of advisors on these issues, because there are a lot of low hanging fruit. Said the refugee treaty is one, you know, that we originally came out in the '50s, and we didn't sign it. I think we signed it. We didn't ratify it because it infringed on American sovereignty. Well, then, you know, Lyndon Johnson went and pushed it through. You know, and so why are we now still hanging on to this treaty that infringes on sovereignty? What Donald Trump likes to do is scratch a pen, and it's gone. Now, it's similar regulation. There's something called parole in the immigration system, which is the fiction that a person's in the United States, but they haven't actually entered the United States. And that is to allow unusual situations, like a person's in a country that they're not allowed to come to the United States, but they need heart surgery. So the president can say, okay, you can come here on parole. You're not really in the United States, but we'll let you in. Well, through executive action, have allowed parolees to work. So that Biden could say, okay, now come in here, and your theory here only for a temporary basis, but we're going to give you a work permit. And then on asylum, do we allow the president has the discretion through regulation to allow asylum applicants to apply for work. Okay, that they don't have to give it, but they can. Right now they can. Well, so what Biden does is bring these people on parole, they get in, work on parole for 6 months, then apply for asylum, they've got through the 6 months, and then we create this huge asylum queue. Under the asylum system, if you really deserve asylum, you can't get it, and almost everyone who's applying for asylum doesn't deserve it. So what Trump really needs to do is pull the plug on this work while applying for asylum, don't work to get it. Again, he thing he could do through regulation. Likewise, get the refugee treaty, which governs asylum. He could pull us out with a stroke of a pen. Because the problem that we have is by not doing these kind of things, the next Democrat president can come in and with a stroke of a pen start flying people in again on asylum, flying people in on parole, just like Joe Biden was doing. So without these measures, what Donald Trump is doing is just very temporary.
14: If you could tell the president anything you wanted to right now, if you had his ear and you could advise him on any of these matters, what would you tell him to do?
1: I would tell Donald Trump, you need to have a good sit down with working Americans or people who know who have the interests of working Americans. You know, the billionaires clearly have your ear. You need to start hearing from the other side, so that you can understand what the average American is facing right now.
14: He's got the power. I think he's got the backing too, especially if JD is already paying attention, so to speak.
1: Hmm. Yeah, if JD's out there, I'd love to talk to you and tell you where the bodies are buried and get you going. And it doesn't have to be me. There are other people who also have this knowledge. It's not exclusive to me. There are probably about half dozen other people who have the similar experience. Pick one of those and get the information. It could go to you, and then even JD could be the one to take all this information to Donald Trump. But they need they need to get the information.
14: I stepped on you. What was that last thing you said there?
1: I said that JD can take it to Donald Trump. The problem is they've got to get the information. And I'll give you a weird example that during Trump's 2016 campaign, there were people from Disney who were replaced by H-1B workers who spoke at his rallies. Okay, with Trump and met Trump. They haven't heard a word from Donald Trump or his administration since he got elected.
14: appreciate your input more than you may even imagine. This is really something. This is terrible, frankly. So, I invite you to come back on the program if anything gets better or if anything gets worse. We'll do a half hour, we'll do an hour, we'll do 2 hours if you want, but this has been stimulating conversation. Thank you. Most of us had no idea whatsoever that this was not happening.
1: Thanks for having me and helping get the word out.
14: You bet. Anytime. Thank you, sir. Much obliged. Wow. John Miano, Esquire. Come on, boss. You got to do this. You're the squad leader. You want a landslide in November? Make some noise on this one.
15: It's true. If you want something to go away, quit buying it, quit feeding it. The flip side to that coin is if you want something to grow, nourish it. 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Big tech and its derivatives also try to financially soft kill. 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
0: Caleb.
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6: President Trump is telling supporters in Ohio to pretend he's on the ballot in the midterm elections. Trump urged the crowd at Vandalia Butler High School near Dayton to support incumbent Republican Senator John Husted, who's running in a tight race against former Senator Sherrod Brown.
7: We did not come all this way and defeat all of those dangers only to watch our country be taken over by sick people. They're sick people.
6: Trump went on to warn of the consequences of Democrats gain power, saying they gave the country the worst inflation in American history. It's Trump's first visit to the region since he held a campaign rally in Dayton in March of 2024. Authorities are still searching for a missing air ambulance off the coast of Massachusetts. The FAA said it lost contact with the Gulfstream G-100 early this morning and issued a search and rescue alert. The aircraft was carrying six people on a medical evacuation flight from Bermuda to Boston Logan International Airport when it disappeared off the coast of Nantucket. The Marin County, California Sheriff's Office is under fire again for sharing data from Flock traffic cameras with out-of-state agencies. Rich Cassone with details.
8: The sheriff's office acknowledged that during 9 weeks in 2024, the camera data was repeatedly accessed by outside agencies, including the feds. In November alone, the data was accessed over 250,000 times. The issue was originally discovered by the Point Reyes Light newspaper. The Electronic Frontier Foundation and the ACLU are both demanding answers. Nick Hidalgo of the ACLU says they don't know what the data was used for.
9: Whether these were run to prosecute someone seeking an abortion, to assist with ICE.
8: In 2022, the office settled a case in which they allowed immigration officials to access automated traffic data.
6: The Dodgers held off the Braves 5-3 to open the NLDS at Dodger Stadium. Teoscar Hernandez and Kyle Tucker each went deep with two-run homers, while Max Muncy hit a solo shot. The best-of-five series continues Sunday in Los Angeles. I'm Rob Martier.
4: Denver weather.
10: The Denver forecast is Saturday night, mostly clear and breezy overnight. Gusty winds up to 20 miles per hour. Low temperatures down to 55. For your Sunday, a glorious forecast on tap with sunny skies, highs in the low 80s. Mostly clear Sunday night, lows down to 55. For Monday, starting the work week with sunshine, daytime temperatures back into the middle 80s. Overnight lows down to 60. Mostly sunny on Tuesday, highs in the lower to mid 80s. I'm meteorologist Patrice Sutter.
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12: 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Degrees.
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14: On Friday's Jeff and Bill Show, Colorado's ballots are out, and Billy and I debate all the questions you're facing. Well, most of them.
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6: ...of America. 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We will finish our job. How could we do less? We're Americans. Ronald Reagan. This is ARC Midnight, the intelligence briefing.

0: Dr. Lee Meritz. He's going to be with us for the third hour of ARC Midnight, the intelligence briefing tonight. Dr. Lee Meritz is an orthopedic spinal surgeon, first accompanied her father on medical house calls in rural Iowa, proudly carrying his doctor bag, I am sure, and started at age 4. She graduated from the University of Rochester School of Medicine and Dentistry in 1980 and was elected to the Alpha Omega Alpha Honor Medical Society. She served 10 years as a U.S. Navy surgeon and later advised the Navy Research Advisory Committee on Medical Defense Issues, a past president of the Association of American Physicians and Surgeons. Dr. Merritt advocates for private practice, patient-centered medicine, and medical freedom. She has spoken before public bodies, as well as medical conferences, and challenged COVID-era mandates through America's frontline doctors and independent media. Her website is themedicalrebel.com. She's with us now. Welcome back, Dr. Meritz. Great to have you on tonight. Long time, seems like.
1: Yeah, it seems like. Thank you for having me.
0: Where shall we begin? How about with your new book that's coming out on the 26th of this month? Tell us about it, all about it.
1: Oh, yeah, well, it's what we all need. It's called Escaping the Medical Matrix. And the book is really about, it's a science book, but it's told in stories. And about the history of what really medicine has been all about. And it isn't what we thought, unfortunately. But there's a way out of it. And my point here is that they've lied to us just about everything. I mean, not every doctor is corrupt, and that's not what I'm saying, but what we were taught was a narrative, and the world is being controlled by narrative, whether we're talking about what smallpox is, what Darwin did. It's all, when you really look at the science in detail, you find out it, when you go back in time to the beginning, that a lot of times it's just smoke and mirrors. So I try and sort this out for people so that they can be confident that they shouldn't stay in this system and that they should get out of it. And we don't have to fight the system as much as we just have to leave, and we're going to have to learn to trust our judgment better. But there's some tools we need to be able to leave standard medicine and do better than what they've done for us. That's really what the book's about.
0: I've got some questions for you, but they're not on this menu at all, but I'll run it past you anyway. I'll take a chance here. And if you want to go another way, just, you know what to do. I'm pretty sure you could redirect a conversation pretty easily, Doc. I'm pretty sure you can do that. There is a dear friend of the caravan. Her name's Cheryl. And she was given a polio vaccine when she was a kid, followed by polio. And then some brainstem thing that's been giving her trouble. And let me just put it to you this way, ladies and gentlemen. Cheryl could use your prayers tonight. I mean, tonight. You following me here? So what is it with this vaccine mania? I mean, they don't seem to necessarily do that much. When I was a kid, and this is not the substance of our conversation tonight, but I must ask, I got the measles, mumps, and rubella. And I understand rubella is just German measles, right? So I got two shots of that over the years and got all of those things twice. Measles, mumps, and rubella, twice, shortly after vaccination. So what is this obsession with vaccines?
1: Yeah, I have a chapter in my book. It's called Edward Jenner, They Have to Get Under Our Skin. I think, unfortunately, the truth of medicine, John, is that we didn't come from a long history of healers. We come from a long history of poisoners. And the benefit, if you want to control a world population, you make them scared of disease, and then you create the disease. And in fact, Michael Yeadon has just come out and said this, former chief science officer in Europe of Pfizer, former vice president of Pfizer, PhD, big researcher into pulmonary diseases, and he has just come out and said there is no evidence of airborne transmission of disease. So what's going on and what has been going on for a very long time is they want you to believe that you're getting sick from your neighbor because, you know, that happens. You think that's natural and it's just bad luck. But if you thought you were being poisoned, you would look for the poisoners. And we're kind of there now. We're starting to look for the poisoners. And so the idea, I think, of getting under our skin. And quite frankly, no vaccine is sterile. From the time of Edward Jenner and the first smallpox vaccine in 1790s, not one vaccine is technically sterile. They put things in it to stop. Nowadays, back then they didn't do any of this. They just put basically cow pus into people. They put who knows what in some of these vaccines. But the idea of putting mercury in it years ago, the argument for that was to make it sterile, but it actually just kills bacteria. What it does not kill is parasites. So whatever they're doing, we can't be sanguine about them being, we don't know what's in these vaccines completely. I mean, that's, unfortunately, it's proprietary, especially these COVID vaccines. We're not told what's in there. So anybody who thinks they know what's in there, I'm just going to say it's not, I believe it's not mRNA, and it's not what they're telling you. But what they've been doing since 1793 is poisoning us with these things. There is no vaccine that's been shown to give a positive benefit. They'll argue with that. But when you look at the numbers in detail yourself, you find that's true. The flu vaccine, are we having less flu? I mean, so, you know, and as lawyers say, you know, I can't speak to motive. But this looks to me like it's a purposeful poisoning of humanity. And what the upshot has been is to decrease fertility, to decrease life expectancy, and to make people afraid. So you can argue the big scheme of things how you will, but that's what I think is going on. But there is the good news in all this is I think there's a way out of this. I think that because it's so much of this is narrative, they're telling, and here's why I don't think there's mRNA. And anybody researching out there, I'll take the hit. You come tell me why I'm wrong here. But every vaccine back to Edward Jenner has had the same side effects, pulmonary problems, cancer, heart disease, neurologic disease. Those are the big four. We thought, you know, people that think cancer is normal, it just happens, it comes out, it's genetic, it comes out of the sky, who knows.
0: Right.
1: They didn't really have cancer before maybe rarely, but cancers were rare before vaccination. They started with Edward Jenner and they've just been getting worse. They really took off after World War I when we started vaccinating the troops, and then World War II when they started vaccinating children and adults. And now everybody seems to be getting all these vaccines. And what's the biggest disease actually on the rise is not cancer, it's dementia.
0: Mm-hmm.
1: So we're having brain damage along with everything else. So medicine, every time you turn around, everything medicine has told you has been a lie. But probably the biggest lie is there's nothing we can do about it. There is something we can do about it. Most diseases are from lack of minerals. So, you know, and this isn't a shameless plug. I believe in that longevity stuff. I have it on my side. The 90 essential nutrients. You need minerals. The reason that was designed is because all these people, they looked at all these autopsies, 30,000 autopsies on animals and some humans, and they discovered most chronic diseases mineral deficiency. So that's one thing that everybody can do. The other thing is we ought to be treating our parasites. You know, we were completely lied to about parasites. The Rockefeller Institute was actually established to treat the biggest problem of the day, which was hookworm. It was a parasite. But when I was in medical school in 1976, they told us, oh, we'll teach you about parasites, but not a big deal. Not something you have to worry about unless you're a third world country. Absolutely not true. Cancer.
0: They're everywhere.
1: They're everywhere. And famous pathologist William Russell in the 1880s, he wrote papers. He was a famous guy back then. He wrote papers, gave lectures. He was, you know, chairman of pathology and things. He said, I have discovered the characteristic organism of cancer. And he described parasites, right? But by 1976, when I was a first-year medical student, they quoted William Russell, and they said, oh, Russell found these inclusion things in cells of cancer, and they're called, we call them Russell bodies. You see how they're using language to change what we understand?
0: Yeah,
1: he knew they were organisms, but we were not taught they were organisms, and yet we were theoretically quoting him. That's what they've been doing. And blood pressure. I learned this from Dr. Brownstein. Every time you turn around, it's backwards. Blood pressure isn't from high salt in your diet. Think about that. We used to, when I grew up, we ate salt. Nobody worried about salt, and we didn't all have blood pressure problems.
0: Right.
1: Blood pressure is being created by this low salt craze. Absolutely. This is what's happening. And there's an easy physiologic explanation for anybody that wants it. So I've got a video out there on Rumble about that.
0: We all want it.
1: Yeah. They told us not to eat saturated fats. Guess what?
0: Right.
1: Now it was published in the Journal of American Medical Association. JAMA actually published the article and showed how three Harvard researchers, two doctors and a PhD, lied about saturated fats because the sugar industry was paying them not to put the finger on carbohydrates. So it's like you can't turn over a rock here and not find it can't be mistakes. It's got to be purposeful, and then we can argue about what the purpose is. But in an upshot, you know, I think I told this on the last show, but it's worth reiterating that when we take the Hippocratic Oath, we take it to Apollo. I swear by Apollo, the physician, and Asclepius, Panacea, and Hygieia, with all the gods and goddesses as my witness. We take an oath to a pagan pantheon, and Apollo, the physician, never cured anybody. He did two things. And it was not healing. He was a plague bringer and a poisoner. That's who we took the oath to.
0: Is that why the serpent from the Garden of Eden is on the doctor shield, the medical, whatever that is, medical symbol? Is that what that's all about?
1: All the medicine symbols are bizarre. The caduceus, the wings on the caduceus. Now, the caduceus is fairly recent. The Army adopted that in the 1880s. That was the first adoption of the caduceus as a symbol of medicine. Before that, it was just a single staff with a snake around it. That was the staff of Asclepius. But the caduceus, which is all over medicine now, there are these wings, and those wings are the wings of the cockatrix bird, which Shakespeare said that it's a bird that could kill you by glancing at you or spitting on you.
0: Was that all?
1: Why would you put that on a medical symbol, right? It's everywhere you turn around. It's bizarre.
0: I mean, what's next, Doc? The devil's going to show up in a UFO with Bigfoot at the wheel or what? Because this sounds like satanic horse manure to me. Excuse me.
1: I'm sorry.
0: This is awful.
1: It's awful. And it is a spiritual war. I mean, people that I used to hear that kind of went in one ear out the other. But I got it in my heart now, and that's when I realized what I had done 6 months ago or 8 months ago writing this book. I realized what the Hippocratic Oath was really about. I mean, it says good things in the oath, but while Hippocrates is telling you, if Hippocrates was real, we don't really have provenance, if he's telling you not to poison people and not to be paid to poison people, and yet we're taking an oath to the poisoner in chief. And this is just one of many aspects of this whole thing. I mean, it's just, this is an ancient, pagan religion. It's not one that values human health. And, my friend James Grundvig says, what are we fighting? We're fighting an ancient Sumerian death cult that rules the world, that masquerades as a modern political, military, and economic state and controls the world with narrative. And that is really a very good summary, I think.
0: I think so, too. So, I've never heard it put better, ever.
1: Yeah. Once you understand the narrative is just not true. I mean, my favorite thing is now, I'm looking for fake scientists because there's fake science. We've all experienced it in COVID. It's coming out now. Those of us that tried to warn people about it ahead of time, we weren't listened to. But now it's starting to come out. But it's not just fake science. When you go back in time, you find out it's actually fake scientists. It's like Dr. Edward Jenner, the inventor of the smallpox vaccine. Here's the big lie. Number one, he wasn't a physician. Number two, he was paid by the government. The whole story is very much like today in the COVID thing. But the biggest lie of the whole thing is there's no such thing as cowpox. The story is he realized that milkmaids weren't getting sick, and it was from cow. They were protected by cowpox. But it turns out now that we have a little bit better understanding of things, we realize Those aren't, that's not the way it's happening. The milkmaids are making the udders of the cow get these nodules on it. So it's not like they're getting a mild dose of some pox virus from the cows. So I looked up in veterinary medicine. I said, I wonder if the veterinarians know this. And yes, they do. They know there's no cowpox. They call it pseudo cowpox, fake cowpox, right? They call it milkmaid's nodules. So the whole thing is based on a lie. The whole reason for the smallpox vaccine is based on a lie. Do you really believe all the people in the pharmaceutical industry, all the smart guys at Harvard and Yale and the big, you know, Stanford Medical Center, that nobody knows that except the veterinarians? You see, this is what you're faced with every day. Every time I turn a page, I found out something else has been told to us wrong. And it cannot be up. That one thing, you know, I used to think, they used to tell us that you only needed 400 international units of vitamin D, for example. My whole professional career, I gave them 10,000. And that was based on the work of a very famous, I mean, this is internationally known bone specialist, and he goes through the whole thing. I heard him when I was studying for my orthopedic boards, Joseph Lane. We knew this back in the 1980s. Why is the CDC still telling 400 units? Well, at the time, 25 years ago when I was in practice, I thought, they're just, you know, that's the government. They don't make, they, you know, we always say they make mistakes. That, you know, it's just economics, it's government. We give them a pass. We always have an excuse for why they're wrong. They cannot be wrong this much by accident, and we have to stop giving them an excuse. We have to call it like it is. This is purposeful poisoning of humanity, and they're purposely telling you the wrong things to do. And once you really get that, you will want to escape the medical matrix. That's the point.
0: I just have to order something off the menu here. And if anybody would know, you would. How many vaccines are our servicemen and women subjected to over, say, 5 years in the military, whatever branch it happens to be?
1: Well, you know, it varies on your deployment schedule. So there's no set number. But I will tell you, it's way too many, and it's completely unnecessary. If you wanted to take down a country and have them not recognize what's going on over a 100-year period, what better way than to sicken people with vaccines? Now, we're seeing it overtly this time. But quite frankly, in World War II, there's a lot of information. They don't publish this stuff now. They hide it behind the DOD paywall, so you couldn't get at these numbers. I got to them during the COVID by talking to people on the inside. But generally, you can't get at the complication rate of anything in the military. But they could in World War II. And both the British and the Americans were complaining that they were seeing more vaccine injuries in their troops than war injuries in some cases. So, and that started in World War I. And they complained about all these guys that were getting hospitalized over the time. So they knew it back then, but we've forgotten it now. We hide the numbers. It just gets gets swept under the carpet, and nobody looks at it. In 1918, the so-called Great Pandemic of 1918, it was a pandemic of vaccines, and it started with an outbreak of typhoid, which is not endemic to New York. It makes me suspect that was a known bioweapon then, and it could have been used to start the whole thing. But the Rockefeller Institute went down to Kansas and supplied a vaccine, and the vaccine was for this typhoid. And then what happened is about 3 or 4 months later, the troops, and big numbers, like 40% of the Army, I think, and 37% of the Navy, they got meningitis. Now, normally meningitis is like one or two people. We think of it as, in the public consciousness, they've made it like this really scary disease. But it's hard to find a big outbreak of meningitis that isn't just a few people. And, you know, one time in the gay community in California, there was an outbreak. But that's an unusual situation. For the average area, I could not find one student in the state of Iowa that had died of meningitis in like 25 years when I was looking in the stats for whether or not we should give this vaccine years ago. It some big number like that. I can't remember. It's been a while since I looked at it, but it's hard to find. Here's 40% of the Army coming down with meningitis. Now, meningitis It's not always an infectious agent. It's poisoning. We call it chemical meningitis. So they took the vaccine and they got chemical meningitis. That's really the only explanation for it. There could have been other confounding factors. But that's what's happening. And they started by attacking our military, and they're still doing it. My husband was in the Navy in the 70s, and he was on a ship, you know, in the Pacific Fleet. And yet, every year, that was when they had one of these outbreaks of swine flu or something. And he had 4 years in a row, he took a swine flu vaccine. Even if you believe there is swine flu and that the vaccine works, there was not an indication to do that. So they've been coming after our military, and now they're coming after all of us.
0: The question is, who are they?
1: Well,
0: you know?
1: Yeah. Yeah. You know, there are not very many conspiracy theories left because they've all proven right. So that one we can work on.
0: Okay, that sounds good to me. Now, in the few remaining seconds that we have here, about a half a minute's worth, tell us where your book will be available effective the 26th of this month.
1: Well, the rollout will be on Amazon on the 26th. It'll be at 6 p.m. on Amazon. There'll be a link. I'm going to send it out. I'll put it on my website. And then after that, you can just get it on Amazon.
0: Okay. All right. You're listening to the voice of a Navy lady, folks, a spinal surgeon. She used to do about a dozen of these things a week. For all I know, she still does. So you would be well off to obtain a copy of her book. I'm not kidding you either. Okay? We still have the remainder of the coming half hour to go, so let's do it. Freshen up your cup of tea and let's get back into it. This is Dark Midnight, Caravan to Midnight, Sixth Element. Am I?
2: 710 News Update at the bottom of the hour. President Trump is telling supporters in Ohio to pretend he's on the ballot in the midterm elections. Trump urged the crowd at Vandalia Butler High School near Dayton to support incumbent Republican Senator John Husted, who's running in a tight race against former Senator Sherrod Brown. It's Trump's first visit to the region since he held a campaign rally in Dayton in March of 2024. Authorities are still searching for a missing air ambulance off the coast of Massachusetts. The FAA said it lost contact with the Gulfstream G-100 early this morning and issued a search and rescue alert. The aircraft was carrying six people on a medical evacuation flight from Bermuda to Boston Logan International Airport when it disappeared off the coast of Nantucket. The Dodgers held off the Braves 5-3 to open the NLDS at Dodger Stadium. Teoscar Hernandez and Kyle Tucker each went deep with two-run homers, while Max Muncy hit a solo shot. The best-of-five series continues Sunday in Los Angeles. I'm Rob Martier. Denver weather.
3: The Denver forecast is Saturday night, mostly clear and breezy overnight. Gusty winds up to 20 miles per hour. Low temperatures down to 55. For your Sunday, a glorious forecast on tap with sunny skies, highs in the low 80s. Mostly clear Sunday night, lows down to 55. For Monday, starting the work week with sunshine, daytime temperatures back into the middle 80s. Overnight lows down to 60. Mostly sunny on Tuesday, highs in the lower to mid 80s. I'm meteorologist Patrice Sutter.
4: Current temperature
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6: 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That's what the Iranian currency is worth versus an American dollar.
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14: The seven social sins are wealth without work, pleasure without conscience, knowledge without character, commerce without morality, science without humanity, worship without sacrifice, politics without principle. From a sermon given by Frederick Lewis Donaldson in Westminster Abbey, London, on March 20th, 1925. This is the Ark.

0: we still have the majority of the coming half hour with me, John B. Wells, your humble talk show host and narrator, and Dr. Lee Merritt, who has come onto the program many times, and every time it is an enriching narrative that she brings, really. Dr. Merritt, if you don't mind, we were talking just a little while ago before you came on with a juris doctor named John Miano Esquire, all about this H-1B thing. So, two or three notes here. You can just take them as we go through. The extorted are not free agents. What do you mean by that, the extorted?
1: Well, okay, so let's, you know, people are worried because they're being given medical treatments and they know that their doctors are getting a bonus from Medicare by prescribing these treatments, right? Whether it's statin drugs or all sorts of things. So if you're suspicious about that, you have to worry about this. And I think there's a real reason to worry about this. And this is not a condemnation of all the young people that are coming over on these visas, and they may be well-trained people. Those are not the people necessarily as the intrinsically. It's not about the people. It's about the system. It's like Morpheus says in The Matrix, you know, the system is our enemy, Neo. And as long as people don't want to be unplugged and they stay in the system, then unfortunately they become part of the enemy system. Well, I'm paraphrasing Morpheus, but that's what we have here. So when you bring somebody over on an H-1B visa, and let's say they're the best trained physician in the world, fine. But they came from some third world country on an H-1B visa. You know, usually if you're British or French or something, that's not you. This is coming from, you know, places that normally we would not have a lot of people coming that are well trained. So we kind of have this plan, and there are a lot of manpower over there, like India. And so these people come, or nurses from the Philippines. That was a big one when I was a resident. You cannot, I mean, even if we can, which you can't completely look at everybody's credentials like you can if they were trained in America. So that's number one. But number two, if they don't do what they're not free agents when they come over. They go to work for a hospital. And if they go to work for a hospital and or they're in training and then go to work for a hospital and they're still on the H-1B visa, if they don't do what the hospital says, if the hospital's unhappy with them, they get sent back to their third world country. So there's a motive to do what somebody tells you to do. And in COVID, what we saw was and specifically I'll talk about nursing, a lot of nurses, you didn't hear about it a lot, but a lot of nurses just quit. They didn't want to take the vaccine and they didn't like what was happening. And out of conscience and various other reasons, they just left. So there weren't enough nurses in various places. So these H-1B visa nurses could fill some of that bill. But if they were told that they had to give midazolam or some drug to some patient that wasn't breathing well, and if they don't do it, they're going to get sent back to the third world country. And they know it. So doesn't make them a bad person, but the problem is, do you want to trust your life to that system? I don't. No. And I know that, you know, if you know Scott Shara and the story of the horrible murder of his Down syndrome daughter, who was very high functioning and was getting better, she should have been going home. They murdered her in a hospital, apparently.
0: Yeah, they did.
1: And they have video of this and stuff, but at one point the nurses turned their back on her. I mean, to let her die, it was just awful. But that's the kind of thing that you think, how can this possibly be happening in a hospital? Well, one of the reasons is because you'll find, it's just like the mob. The mob finds people that are willing to be assassins, right? Because they threaten them, or they pay them a lot, or they just give them a lifestyle they couldn't have without being in a mob. It's not that much different. If you're being given a lifestyle that you couldn't possibly have back in your third world country, there are going to be a lot of people that are going to be willing to do whatever it takes to stay. Or maybe not a lot, but some. And that's not what you want to be your nurse or your doctor. So even if you tell me, and first of all, let me just point out, there are plenty of people in America that would go to medical school if given the opportunity.
0: You bet.
1: Why are we having to import them from third world countries to come to our medical schools, our residencies, you know, and fill them. I'm that's never made sense to me. You know, when I was in medical school, I knew so many people that couldn't get into medical school, and yet down at the, you know, at the, not at Rochester, but the neighboring hospital, there were places that, they filled with foreign graduates. Why? You know, shouldn't we be putting our own people in there first?
0: You would think so.
1: And one would think so. So I think there's a lot. And here's the other thing that is coming out now, which I didn't realize this was going on, but because for physicians at least, you know, you've got to pass tests, and theoretically, I mean, it should be hard to be lying about your credentials because you have to come here and take what's it called? It's like the foreign medical FMSLE or something like that. It's a foreign medical student test, and you have to get a certain score in order to qualify to come over here. Well, but the nurses just have a certificate of nursing, and apparently they can be bought overseas to come here. So you might be getting somebody that's not really a nurse taking care of you.
0: Yeah.
1: You know,
0: yeah,
1: we don't know.
0: That's kind of what it sounds like. Mm-hmm.
1: You know, I can tell you, it's even a problem looking at research. What we're finding, I find this all the time. I was looking, Brian Artis and I had talked about something, and I was looking up some evidence for some thing. And it was, I found a paper that was talking about this, but it was people that were in a specialty that really wouldn't write this kind of a paper. And they were over in the middle of India. They were theoretically four cancer surgeons over in India writing about this medical condition that just didn't make any sense. And when I tried to find them to contact them, you couldn't find them. Do you know what I mean? So even if they exist, it's very hard to find people to verify their bona fides in foreign countries. It's hard enough. Look at how many doctors you've heard of in the newspaper that faked their credentials and somehow got on a staff somewhere.
0: Yeah.
1: Even spinal surgeons. Even fake spinal surgeons. It's unbelievable. It's hard. I mean, you know, good hospitals know how to do very thorough background checks, but apparently some are desperate and they take people. Well, that's what you get. And so it's not good, and it's not necessary, and it's just another... It's another chink in the takedown of the, you know, the American system. And I just, there's no reason for it.
0: Always looking for the creepy inner lining here. That's me, right? Who's getting paid for this?
1: Well, you
0: Who's
1: know,
0: making
1: and
0: money from this?
1: Yeah. I think a lot of people. First of all, the person comes over is going to make more money than they could have in their country. They're going to live a better lifestyle than they could have in their third world country. That's why they're coming, for the opportunity. The guy that got them there, okay, is going to be like a broker. And the people that do the testing, I was in India one time doing charity surgery, and I happened to be there at a time that the head of the American, that test I was just telling you about, how to get foreign graduates to qualify to come to America, he was actually over there, you know, so I got to talk to him. I mean, I didn't have the insight or the big picture that I do, a bigger picture than I do now. But those guys, you know, it's a profession. Those guys go over, so you got a bureaucracy, you've got people that are getting paid probably at a regular job, and then you've got the extortion racket that's potential. In other words, if I don't have the right credentials, but I've greased somebody's palm enough, I bet they can get created.
0: You bet. Wow.
1: Well, we don't want it. We don't want it, and we don't need it, is what I'm going to say.
0: Is there any fix
1: on
0: this?
1: At least in medicine. Sorry?
0: Is there any fixing this?
1: Well, yeah. If you stop the truth of the matter is that residency programs, when you're an intern and a resident, you're doing the bulk of the patient care in the hospital, the on-site patient care. You might have an attending physician somewhere, and he may come by periodically, but they're not there all the time. And it is a benefit, quite frankly. People shouldn't think of residents as is, you know, somewhat lesser, and they'd rather have the, they'd rather wait for the real doctor to come. Well, the resident is a real doctor. He's an MD or a DO, and he's got a, he's completed medical school. He's done an internship, and now he's, but he's in the hospital. You need somebody in the hospital. So they perform a vital function for the public as well as they're getting their training. And they are supervised. You know, you're supervised a lot when you're a medical student and an intern, and then a little less as you're a resident. By the time you're chief resident, you're pretty much independent, but that's the, that's what training is. It's an on-site jobs program training for people that are well-educated, but they need the practical experience in medicine. That's what the point is. And they call them residents because you practically live in the hospital. I mean, I easily spent, you know, I would be home like 1 out of 3 days essentially when I was an orthopedic resident for any period of time. It's pretty brutal. But you learn a lot and you contribute to a lot of patient care. So if you suddenly dried up those H-1B visas, guess what? The American candidates are going to look a lot better for these specialties that need more people. And that's what's been the problem is you have, while they're bringing across foreigners, we have American medical graduates that aren't matching it to get a residency or an internship. So there's a real problem here. And I think you would fill those slots with our own people if you had them. I was just going to say, quite frankly, I would rather have an American guy who maybe didn't score quite as high on his MCATs as the guy from some foreign country. I'd rather have him. You know, I'd rather have somebody that I can communicate with, which is a big problem in a lot of these cases. You know, that's one of the things that people talk about, especially the older people. When I was in Arizona and we had a lot of these foreign medical graduates, they could have been great trained, but they couldn't communicate well to the patient. That's a problem, too. I mean, English wasn't one of their fault, but English wasn't their native language.
0: And you know, Dr. Merritt, I keep hearing reports from, praise the Lord and thank him very much, I am not among my friends who have made some visits to hospital, maybe two or three.
1: Good.
0: But virtually, I'm telling you, thank you, Lord, I appreciate it. But they all report the same thing. They're treated with not blatant indifference, just natural indifference. And none of them are our brothers and sisters ethnically. None of them. They're either Indians or they're Africans or they're something, but they're not Caucasians. And they just shut the lights off and that's it. And they may check on you and they may not. I mean, it just seems like, and these are expensive facilities, and they all get the same level of attention. It's weird.
1: Well, yeah, and again, this is a program being run. COVID was part of it. I mean, this is in my lifetime. It wasn't like this when I was an intern and a resident and a medical student. We never saw this. This is totally new since I graduated in 1980. So it just has been getting worse. But COVID really pushed it over the brink. I mean, COVID, and here's, for example, one of the things they would do is, you know the nurses. If you're a physician at the hospital, and you're a surgeon or you're an internist and you spend a lot of time in the hospital with patients, you know the nurses, you know whom you can trust, you have a relationship with them. And they know you too. They know when to call you and they know how to do it. Okay, so what happened in COVID is a lot of these nurses, they quit and they had to fill them. Now, ironically, a lot of these nurses quit because they didn't want to take the vaccine. And then they brought in temp nurses that didn't have to take the vaccine. What does that tell you? If it was really about transmission of disease, that is exactly true. Yeah, you know, ask nurses. You'll find out. I know a lot of nurses that work temp, and that was the story. They quit their job, and they didn't want, and I think it's true on the airlines, too. I could be wrong, but I think I heard the same story by a flight attendant. The nurses that I had a friend, she left the hospital because she didn't want to get vaccinated. She joined a nurse temp association, made more money. She had to travel and be away from home, but she made more money and didn't have to take the vaccine and was doing her same job. But again, now she's at a different hospital. She doesn't know people. They don't know her. There's always an adjustment period. So this doesn't increase the quality of medicine. You know, it decreases it. Everything they did was to decrease the quality of medicine. and to make the medical personnel more dependent, I mean, more dependent on, they were all being paid by the hospital. And here's the other point that has happened in my lifetime. My father was a physician. I was a physician in private practice. We didn't work for hospitals, right? We worked for ourselves. And so we could leverage the hospital. If the hospital wasn't acting correctly, we could go to another hospital. And hospitals recognized that. They didn't want to lose their high-paying surgeons. They didn't want to lose people from taking care of, you know, internal medicine patients that they needed to have taken care of. So they didn't act badly because they didn't own the doctors. Obamacare drove all the doctors into the system. Now they all work for the government pretty much. I mean, all work for the hospital pretty much. So you're the patient and you go into the hospital. You're not paying that doctor. He doesn't work for you. He works for the hospital. So is he going to do your bidding or the hospital's bidding? He's going to do the hospital's bidding. So the hospital tells you to jump, you jump because you've got this big debt and now you're working for them. Now the hospital also doesn't really care about the patient because they're not getting paid by the patient either. Most of, over 80% of all medical bills up to hospitals are paid by the government in some form or another. So they're either being paid by third-party insurance payers or they're being paid by the government, but they're not being paid directly by the patient. So there's nobody left here that cares about the patient. And this is, again, this is exactly why I was the past president of the Association of American Physicians and Surgeons. In 1943, the AAPS broke away from the American Medical Association because they said, you don't want to get in bed with the government. The government's not doesn't care about the patient. We care about the patient. But AMA doesn't care about the patient. So AAPS broke off, and we've been an independent organization ever since. And that's what our point is. The motto is all for the patient. It's in Latin, but it's all for the patient. And that is the point, is that this system, it's nothing for the patient. The patients are just, I don't know, they're this is government money being shucked around, and the patients kind of just make it annoying, I think, to the system. It's very sad. Just very sad. We used, and it wasn't always that. And trust me, doctors are not all evil. It's just they're cogs in this big system, this big matrix system. And the way we bring it down is don't participate. That's the way we bring it down.
0: Yeah. How does that self-awareness affect their even desire to be healers?
1: Well, again, they train differently. They selected the candidates for medical school differently, you know, than they used to. It wasn't about your lifestyle and your choice of choosing medicine because you really wanted to be a healer. It was about, did you go out and volunteer at the Boys and Girls Club? You know, do you believe in DEI? How did you do on the tests? And we all know doctors that did super well on their tests, but you wouldn't want them to sew up your arm or treat your cold. I mean, or treat your kid. You know, there's a certain point where there was a personal interview to get into medical school, and they looked for people that they thought would be actually good doctors, you know, compassionate, caring, good at interacting with people, that kind of thing. Well, that's not really the thing now. And this is not to denigrate anybody that's in medical school. You know, we have a lot of good candidates going to medical school, but it's just not the same because they're not getting the training like we did. They can barely touch patients in medical school. So the whole system, again, it's become a house of, it's like a machine. It's not really, again, I think they're prepping us for the robot doctors. You know, next time you go to sometime in the future, if we don't turn this around, you'll go into the clinic and have you ever been to one of the restaurants that has this robot that serves you? It's going to be a robot doctor that comes up and takes your history, I swear. That's what they're going to. It's going to be completely impersonalized. It's almost there. And it's sad. When my son wanted to go to medical school, I told him one time, you know, it's the best profession, but sometimes it's the worst job, you know, because they've made it impossible to do it like we used to do it when we believed in the patient first and we didn't. It wasn't just about money. It wasn't just about, you know, getting your name on a paper. And it certainly wasn't about mandating anybody have any medical treatment. That was considered the worst thing possible. to force somebody to get something done. Nobody did that. Nobody even thought of doing that. And here we are.
0: So a lot of nurses quit over this vaccine thing, this COVID vaccine.
1: Yeah.
0: Yeah.
1: Yeah, I think more than we appreciate.
0: Why did they quit, in your opinion?
1: Well, I think that, first of all, I can, when I was still practicing during, you know, just, well, I practiced up until 2022, I think, or 2023, when I got canceled for, cultured for COVID, because I was speaking out. But when I was in the hospital during when they started doing the flu vaccine in 2014, I had a lot of nurses come up to me because they knew I'd actually written an article about this, and in the AAPS Journal about mandatory flu vaccines and why it was really bad. I reviewed the whole thing, and I told them, I said, well, besides the fact that it's not going to prevent the flu, and it's going to make you worse, not better. It's always immoral to mandate anything. You can't
0: yes.
1: force somebody to have a vaccine. I'm sorry, that's just the way it is. Now,
0: I appreciate those words.
1: Yeah, it's just
0: I'm gonna bail. I'm about to run out of show here, Dr. Merritt. I'm sorry, but we're almost out of time. But I'll tell you what, you put a bunch of them right in the X-ring, and we love you for it. So come back to us soon, will you?
1: Thank you so much. Love it.
0: Thank you.
1: Okay.
0: Look forward to your book too. Oh my goodness gracious! Well, folks, are you up on your Latin? If I were to say to you, amplectimini bellum, and then parabellum, that's what it's going to be about next week. Because like it or not, the war is on, and we're way behind. The signal continues. God bless you, everyone, and good night.

0: It's true. If you want something to go away, quit buying it, quit feeding it. The flip side to that coin is if you want something to grow, nourish it. People are getting tired of feeding the big tech monster because what they get in return is shadow banning, overt banning, or suspension on social media. Big tech and its derivatives also try to financially soft kill. This is when someone wants to buy something, but they are prevented from doing it because their payment repeatedly fails. And of course, when the gateways do work, we pay for this convenience with fees. So, don't feed the monster. If you want or have ever wanted to join Caravan to Midnight by card or any other payment service and found you could not process your membership, just send a check or money order to CTM, P.O. 141288, Dallas, Texas 75214. Include a legibly written email, a phone number in case we need to reach you, and as soon as we see that info, your membership is activated, and you
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8: There's a massive search ongoing for a missing plane. Authorities are still searching for a missing air ambulance off the coast of Massachusetts. The FAA says it lost contact with the Gulfstream G-100 early this morning and issued a search warrant and rescue alert. The aircraft was carrying six people on a medical evacuation flight when it disappeared off the coast of Nantucket. Astronomers say they have detected the first ever radio signal from a planet outside the solar system. Rob Martier has a story.
9: The discovery traces repeating radio bursts that seem to come from the exoplanet Beta Pictoris B, located 63 light years from Earth. The planet is about 12 times the size of Jupiter and is one of three planets orbiting a young star that is nearly two times the size of the Sun. Researchers at the Center for Astrophysics of Harvard and Smithsonian in Cambridge, Massachusetts, said the processes tied to the planet's magnetic field created the radio signal. The researchers noted the reports have not yet completed peer review, which is currently underway and will take the next few months. I'm Rob Martier.
8: President Trump is telling supporters in Ohio to pretend he's on the ballot in the midterm elections. Trump urged the crowd near Dayton to support incumbent Republican Senator John Husted, who's running in a tight race against former Senator Sherrod Brown. Trump went on to warn the consequences if Democrats gain power, saying they gave the country the worst inflation in American history. And President Trump says his administration will begin sending checks to over 20 million seniors to help with Medicare costs. In a True Social post, Trump said Friday the funds would come from the Medicare Improvement Fund. A White House fact sheet said the payments will be $90 per person and will go to over 20 million Medicare Part B enrollees. I'm Jim Forbes.
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10: The Denver forecast is Saturday night, mostly clear and breezy overnight. Gusty winds up to 20 miles per hour. Low temperatures down to 55. For your Sunday, a glorious forecast on tap with sunny skies, highs in the low 80s. Mostly clear Sunday night, lows down to 55. For Monday, starting the work week with sunshine, daytime temperatures back into the middle 80s. Overnight lows down to 60. Mostly sunny on Tuesday, highs in the lower to mid 80s. I'm meteorologist Patrice Sutter.
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12: 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That's what the Iranian currency is worth versus an American dollar.
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0: dark of the deep range and into the light of the deep strange. Come at the hour. Come at the caravan to midnight. DEFCON 1, live from space. Hello, caravanners. Wherever you happen to be physically, you're with us. So good evening to you. And welcome to Caravan to Midnight. I am your host, John B. Wells. Here we are, Thursday night, 1 October, 2026. And we begin this month with some consequential decisions before us. And what we're hearing out of Washington sounds a long way from what we Americans are living through. The White House today published a rundown of 32 recent accomplishments. Among them, it points to a proposed $15 billion steel mill in Iowa, nearly $2 billion for improvements to the electric grid, and new manufacturing investment right here in Texas. This is good news. President Trump is working to bring manufacturing back home, and we want him to succeed. When those factories open, Americans can earn a living making things again, and those grid improvements are needed to keep the power dependable as we build. I think we should back him in this endeavor and get this done, despite all the nonsensical political road bollocks. Because today, Freddie Mac reported the average 30-year mortgage rate has climbed to 7.28%, up from 7.03% last week. A year ago, it was 6.34%. And listen to how that same development is presented. Freddie Mac says favorable economic conditions continue to support housing. Zero Hedge emphasizes stalled sales and buyers retreating from the market. We have the same mortgage rate in front of us, but a very different emphasis. Before accepting either assessment, we ought to ask what it measures and whose experience it describes. Because for a family trying to buy a home, that difference follows them into every monthly payment. Overseas, President Trump says he has rejected Iran's latest peace proposal. He also says increased bombing after the November 3rd elections is possible. That is a possibility he has raised, not an announced timetable, but it leaves American families, including our military families, watching another month of negotiations without a settlement. Reuters, reports that oil rose sharply today amid reports of additional American forces heading to the Middle East and Chinese refineries suspending fuel exports beyond Hong Kong and Macau. Brent finished at 102.31 a barrel. The reported deployment includes a third aircraft carrier and up to 10,000 additional troops. Here at home, the Supreme Court agreed today to hear a challenge to the administration's immigration detention policy. Under that policy, people who entered the country illegally can be held without a bond hearing while their deportation cases proceed. The court has not ruled yet. It will hear the arguments and decide whether federal law allows the government to do this. And here again in Texas, authorities say they stopped a planned attack on the state capitol in Austin allegedly set for today. DPS officers arrested a 40-year-old suspect near San Antonio early yesterday morning working with the FBI. Officials say there is no ongoing threat to the capitol. Somebody reported what they knew and officers acted before anybody was hurt. Then there's a report published today by the Baptist paper that caught my eye, the Bible Access Initiative. Yes, the BAI estimates that more than 500 million Christians face restrictions on access to Scripture. Its research examines persecution-related restrictions alongside other obstacles, including poverty and inadequate infrastructure. Some believers face hostility for seeking the very book we can open freely. For others, the obstacle is simply obtaining a copy. We ought to remember them and make good use of the freedom we have to read, examine, and understand. We hear different accounts of the same event, and we have to ask, who's telling us the truth? People have been wrestling with that one long before there was a screen in every home. David Bowie Johnson Jr. is here with us tonight. His book, Enchantress Athena, Her Ancient Spell on Modern Christendom. We're going to hear what he's found in ancient Greek art, and why he believes it connects directly to Genesis. What did those artists know about the world before them? Could their work preserve a memory of events we read about in Scripture? So we're going to hear how he arrived at those connections and take a closer look together. With the rain coming down and colder weather, attempting to move in, get yourself something warm, coffee, tea, bowl of soup, whatever suits you. Maybe something a little stronger. Ah, break out that bottle of Blanton's you've been hoarding for years. We've got the evening together, so there's plenty to talk about, and it's all good. Tonight's episode, Ancient Facts or Fiction. Stand by, we'll sort it out and be right back after this. Listen up to L. Todd Wood. He always has a good bulletin for you. Okay? Okay. 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

0: 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This is Caravan to Midnight, DEFCON 1. Tonight, ancient facts or fiction? 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
1: Tip of the hat to our friend Roberts. Yes, I'm not going to tell you his last name. I don't want to reveal his identity, but he sends interesting information sometimes, so I don't know how many here in the caravan are interested here, but the Trump Department of Justice confirms it will not appeal historic ruling ending red tape for firearms suppressors. Well, I've been saying for years, all you need is a 2-liter pop bottle and some foam. I mean, yeah, but it doesn't look scary. A pop bottle sticking off the end of your pistol doesn't look scary. We don't care about that. Suppressors look like what we've seen in the movies, and those are scary. No, you know what? You know what's scary? The fact that you're in a position of authority. That's what's really, really scary. So here we go from from the Liberty Daily, all right, by Harold Hutchison of the Daily Caller. That's another. So let's chase the news around various websites, shall we? So the DOJ formally notified Congress Thursday it will not appeal a ruling that ended paperwork and registration requirements for suppressors. The United States District Judge James Wesley Hendricks of the Northern District of Texas, a Trump appointee, handed down a ruling striking down the National Firearms Act requirements on August 5th on the grounds that reducing the transfer tax to $0 rendered the registration and processing requirements of the NFA unconstitutional. That's National Firearms Act, okay, NFA. In a Thursday letter to Congress, Solicitor General D. John Sauer told lawmakers the DOJ would let the ruling stand. Quote, the Department of Justice has determined not to file an appeal, Sauer wrote, noting that the court had also foreclosed the use of the Commerce Clause to justify the registration and paperwork requirements. All right. Well, that's not bad. That's not bad. Now, this is something very interesting. I've just been handed this bulletin. Oops, it's a YouTube, but that's not going to work, is it?
2: All right. Officials are offering new details on the death of actor G.
1: Shut up. All right, there we go. Now stuff happens, you know. We can't hide this now. Leaked foot. Oh, yeah. Hey, have you heard anything about this, ladies and gentlemen? Have you heard anything about caverns that have been found under the late Gene Hackman's place in Santa Fe? It appears the caverns date back at least 100 years, but could be older. Anybody heard anything about this? Yeah. Well, it's a video presentation. We're doing radio, so that's not going to work, but the search engine of your choice should bring it up without any problem whatsoever. But I'll tell you, Gene said that he commented to his wife, and then that comment was referred to somebody else. They felt like somebody was watching him. When I heard that they were deceased and there were their dogs and everything, I thought, what? I mean, Hackman is what you call a badass. A badass, yes. I remember a story from back in the 90s. He was in L.A. and somebody got really stupid crazy with him in traffic, took a golf club, started wailing on their car with it. So this was not a person that would, you know, just stand idly by and be abused. And I thought, there's something wrong with this. This has got that creepy Manson vibe to it. It really does. So let's see. Bill Gates says, Epstein found my weak point. Yeah, I got to tell you, pal, you were easy pickings for a weak point of the Epstein variety. Bill Gates went on the Atlantic's podcast with Hannah Rosen to talk about the dangers of AI, but along the way came the uncomfortable question about Epstein, and Gates opened up about the weak point that kept him coming back for dinners. Nobody believes him. Bill Gates says Jeffrey Epstein found his weak point. and the weak point was a promise of, wow, $100 billion for global health. Well, he, Epstein, definitely had connections with billionaires, a lot of them, and you know, in a sense, you could say he found my weak point, that by saying he could get tens of billions or $100 billion that would be donated to global health causes, that raised my interest. Well, Bill, aren't you the hypocritical POS that wants to reduce the world's population through your stupid vaccines by 10-15%, you know, women's health, meaning abortion and new vaccines? How I wish this guy could be tried and put on, you know, that terrible row. If I were the judge, a sadistic judge, I would have him injected repeatedly until, let us say, there would be no further use for any vaccine ever. He's the guy's a nihilist, that's obvious. There was never any social thing. I never went to the island. I was never introduced to any women, but I've learned a lot from that. Gates, please, go away. Would you just go away? Democrat apologizes after saying Maine Jews reject genocide label only because they're Jewish. What? Okay. Daily Wire. I misspoke and made a generalization about Jewish Mainers' views that don't reflect what I meant to say. Oh, well, stuff happens, right? So Maine Democratic Senate nominee Troy Jackson is apologizing for comments about Jewish Mainers after saying it was unfortunate that some of them refused to describe the war in Gaza as a genocide because of the term's connection to the Holocaust. Yes, the song that never ends about the thing that never happened. Ask Mike King. It's well documented. It's well documented, but nobody wants to see it. No, we can't possibly listen to any classical music because we've listened to reggae for the last, oh, I don't know, better part of 100 years. So we can't go anywhere near classical music. We're okay with reggae. Okay. Well, it's the latest fumble for the Democrat who has embraced the genocide label since entering the race after Graham Plattner, whose insurgent anti-war campaign attracted significant support from the left, dropped out amid a rape allegation that he denies. I mean, what a nice crew. Quote, I believe what's happening in Gaza is genocide, and I also understand that word carries particular weight for many Jewish families given the Holocaust. The genocide of 6 million Jews. There's that number again. There's that number again. Mm-hmm. 600,000 tons of dead meat if everybody weighed 100 pounds. 600,000 tons. Quote, I'm trying to acknowledge that. I misspoke and made a generalization about Jewish Mainers' views that doesn't reflect what I meant to say. I apologize for the pain that caused. Well, I'm not agonizing exactly over countless tens of thousands of Christians killed in Nigeria, and that's been going on for a long time. Isn't it funny that it's only one particular group seems to have the license to lament the loss of their people? Well, how many million Christian men, just the men, were killed in two world wars, Korea and Vietnam? But leave out Korea and Vietnam. Let's just stick with World Wars 1 and 2. Two words. The second word is off. Well, it could be buzz off, couldn't it? The controversy kicked off at a town hall over the weekend. A voter told Jackson she would not vote for a pro-Israel candidate, leading the Democrat to claim Israel is committing a genocide in Gaza and that he is not willing to vote for any more bombs. I'm definitely, you know, not willing to vote for any more bombs, any more aid going, Jackson said. I mean, I've said yesterday that Prime Minister Benjamin Netanyahu's a war criminal. I would prosecute him. I would obviously reiterate what was going on there. That must be what that means. In a follow-up interview Tuesday with Portland's NBC affiliate, Jackson called it unfortunate that some Jewish Mainers object to describing the war as a genocide. So one certain group is the only one that lays claim to the word genocide. Well, I ask the question again, but I'll preface it with this. I have no sympathy with the Palestinians. I know one restaurateur and one other guy, and I can't remember. I haven't seen him in so long. I don't even remember what kind of a story he worked in. Okay. So I have no dog in that fight, as the expression goes, not at all. But the question is, how many dead, murdered, bombed, machine gunned, burn up, and all this other stuff, how many women and children of a particular group does it take to qualify as a genocide? You see these videos that are posted occasionally about the atrocities that have been committed against all kinds of people that don't fit the profiles, shall we say. So the world is awash in hypocrisy. And the longer we tolerate it, the longer it will continue. I'll tell you what, instead of 6 million, how about the 66 million murdered between 1919, 1918, and 1957? 90% plus being, wait for it, white, wait for it again, Christians. But you don't call that a genocide because Christians are just trash. They just need to be just discarded because they're misled and misguided and they're mean. They're mean. Yeah. Well, guess who's taken up the slack where all the dead Ukrainian men, the slack that all the dead Ukrainian soldiers, guys that never wanted to be a soldier, got thrown into a van or a bus and hauled off to a base, fitted with the uniforms and boots, given an AK and sent to the front to be annihilated. Anybody shedding any tears for them? I ask again, how many dead women and children does it take to qualify as a genocide? Yeah, but no buts. I'm sorry. But I'm not going to sit here and repeat mainstream media nonsense. October, there is nothing normal about what was depicted during the October 7th invasion of the State of Israel by Palestinians on hang gliders and driving pickup trucks. What? Oh yeah, we didn't hear anything about it. It was totally a surprise attack. You're the most secure security state on the face of the earth. It has been said repeatedly ad nauseum. But a bunch of Palestinians in pickup trucks and hang gliders got over on you. Well, I guess all that stuff about what a fabulous security service you have and what a fabulous military you have, I guess those are just kind of inflated. Maybe that reputation has just been puffed up, right? Because if you can have your backsides kicked by guys on hang gliders and in pickup trucks, what does that really say about your efficiency as a military or an intelligence service? You know, let me up. The truth is right there, just like that stupid airline thing, the 737 MAX. I mean, are we really expected to believe that things went just that way? You got to think for yourself. Please don't let these other people think for you, including me. We'll be right back with our guest tonight. Stand by, please.
3: Seven-10 News Update at the bottom of the hour. President Trump is telling supporters in Ohio to pretend he's on the ballot in the midterm elections. Trump urged the crowd at Vandalia Butler High School near Dayton to support incumbent Republican Senator John Husted, who's running in a tight race against former Senator Sherrod Brown. It's Trump's first visit to the region since he held a campaign rally in Dayton in March of 2024. Authorities are still searching for a missing air ambulance off the coast of Massachusetts. The FAA said it lost contact with the Gulfstream G-100 early this morning and issued a search and rescue alert. The aircraft was carrying 6 people on a medical evacuation flight from Bermuda to Boston Logan International Airport when it disappeared off the coast of Nantucket. The Dodgers held off the Braves 5-3 to open the NLDS at Dodger Stadium. Teoscar Hernandez and Kyle Tucker each went deep with 2-run homers, while Max Muncy hit a solo shot. The best-of-5 series continues Sunday in Los Angeles. I'm Rob Martier.
4: Denver weather. The Denver forecast is Saturday night, mostly clear and breezy overnight. Gusty winds up to 20 miles per hour. Low temperatures down to 55. For your Sunday, a glorious forecast on tap with sunny skies, highs in the low 80s. Mostly clear Sunday night, lows down to 55. For Monday, starting the work week with sunshine, daytime temperatures back into the middle 80s. Overnight lows down to 60. Mostly sunny on Tuesday, highs in the lower to mid 80s. I'm meteorologist Patrice Sutter.
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6: 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Marxism isn't affordable. It's impoverishing. It's not about equality. It's about destitution.
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12: Ronald Reagan understood that freedom sometimes requires more than quiet diplomacy. It requires moral clarity. On June 12, 1987, standing before the Brandenburg Gate in a divided Berlin, Reagan issued a direct challenge to Soviet leader Mikhail Gorbachev. "Mr. Gorbachev, tear down this wall." The Berlin Wall was more than concrete and barbed wire. It represented a system that restricted movement, divided families, and denied millions the freedoms Americans often take for granted. Reagan refused to treat that division as permanent. He understood that free nations must be willing to identify the difference between liberty and oppression, and have the courage to say so. 2 years later, the Berlin Wall fell. Freedom survives when people refuse to accept tyranny as inevitable. So when freedom is challenged today, will we have the courage to defend it with the same clarity?
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0: that way before, have you? All right. Robert Johnson Jr. is with us for the first time tonight. EnchantressAthena.com is his website. Also, SolvingLight.com. GenesisInGreekArt.com. Yeah. Robert Johnson is an author, West Point graduate, Airborne Ranger, and Vietnam veteran. Spent years and years and decades studying scripture, ancient Greek art, mythology, and the history of Christian belief. His books include The Parthenon Code, Mankind's History in Marble, which has been translated into French and Greek. He's also the author of Genesis Characters and Events in Ancient Greek Art and A Truer God, the Supreme Spirit of Light and Love in the Hebrew and Greek scriptures. His research explores connections between the people and events recorded in Genesis and the figures portrayed in ancient Greek temples, sculpture, and vase paintings. His latest book, Enchantress Athena, Her Ancient Spell on Modern Christendom, carries that investigation into the development of Christian doctrine. He examines the influence of Greek philosophy on church teaching and makes the case for returning to Scripture to reconsider what we have been taught about God, salvation, and eternal punishment. I say again, Robert is with us for the first time here on Caravan to Midnight, so let's get into it. Without further ado, here's the man, Robert Johnson Jr. Robert, welcome.
1: Hello,
0: to the
1: John. Thank
0: Hello
1: you.
0: There. How are you?
1: I think we're going to talk about my favorite subject.
0: Well, that's okay with me. And Robert, I am remiss, but I must ask.
1: Yes?
0: How do you pronounce your middle name?
1: Bowie.
0: Okay.
1: All right. Bowie.
0: Bill, what?
1: Bowie.
0: Okay, Bowie. Yeah, like Jim. Okay, I get
1: it. Yeah, Jim Bowie, yeah.
0: Okay. I just had a feeling that was going to be the case. I thought, Bowie? No, that's David Bowie. That's the musician. I think it's going to be Bowie, but I didn't want to risk it. Okay, so good. Robert Bowie Johnson, everybody. All right. I don't mind correcting myself in front of everybody as long as I get it right. So let's get into this stuff. First of all, what led you? I know right here in your CV, West Point graduate, that in itself is really something. Airborne Ranger, that's even more. Vietnam veteran, who has then spent decades studying scripture and ancient Greek art and mythology and the history of Christian belief. So, I have to ask, what led you into that study? The military, I get that part. You know, I do. West Point graduate, serious military guy, airborne ranger, Vietnam vet. God bless you. But what headed you to? You're most welcome, and we appreciate it. Most people have no idea what it takes to do those things, including myself. What led you into the study of this ancient art? How'd you get right?
1: Well, it was a gradual process, but the guardian goddess of West Point is Athena. And she, her idol image is right over the main entrance to the academic building. And I just always wondered, who is she? I started looking into her a little bit, and little by little, I began to see some things. And I got a translation of the most accurate, translation of the sacred scriptures, the Concordant Literal, which helps immensely. And as I've always been interested in ancient art, and as I would look at some of this art, I could see that the ancient Greek gods look just like people, and they act just like people. And then I was reading a little bit of Plato, which is very boring usually, and I saw where Socrates said that Zeus, Athena, and Apollo were his lords and ancestors. And I'm like, okay, I'm going to start looking more into this and see what's going on. And in combination with studying the scriptures and looking at ancient Greek religious vase and temple art, I began to see what was happening. I mean, it's just not mythology. It's the Greeks were boasting about the triumph of the way of Cain in the post-flood world. That's what it's all about. That's what they didn't take 15 years to build the Athena's temple at the top of the Acropolis in Athens just to put up some myths. They're making a big boast, and just about every one of their sculptural themes has a huge boast to it, like the altar of Zeus in Pergamum, That's the same thing, boasting of the triumph of the way of Cain in the post-flood world. And I just kept getting into it, and I initially I thought that Athena was the new Eve. And then a friend of mine and I worked together, and we saw, no, she is a deification of Nama, who is the last person mentioned in the line of Cain. It says, and the sister of Tubal Cain is Nama. And I kept researching it, and Greek vase artists depicted Nama marrying Ham from Genesis. And being engaged to him and being married and so forth. And that just like blew my mind, seeing that kind of thing. And I began to see that as she was deified as Athena, and she came to her grandson was Heracles, and she raised Heracles, who was a Nimrod of Genesis. She raised him. And she led him on all of his triumphs, almost all of his triumphs. I mean, if you go to the Temple of Zeus in Olympia, there are like 12 sculptural depictions, each in a different square or near square thing. And she's right there as right behind Heracles almost all the time, supervising what he's doing. And people think that, some of these gods, they just came, who knows how they got together and so forth. They're all part of a family. They have reestablished the way of Cain after the flood. So then I started looking at different depictions of any vase I could find online, any temple art that I could find. I just jumped right into it. And then I gradually realized that Athena is, and I saw this in vase paintings and from the writings of Hesiod and Homer, that Athena is pictured as being born full grown and fully armed out of the head of Zeus. And Zeus turns out to be a guise of Satan. And what makes me say that, Revelation 2:13, Jesus is writing to the Ecclesia in Pergamum, and he says, I know where you are, where the throne of Satan is. And what was there was the altar of Zeus, identifying the altar of Zeus directly with the throne of Satan. And the logical corollary there is that the Greek religious system is Satan's religious system, and that just as Jesus is the operative power and wisdom of God, so Athena is the operative wisdom and power of Zeus, Satan. And have I gone on too long? I love this stuff. Yeah, this is just fantastic. Not at all.
0: So when did the Greeks approximately turn away from the gods and create things like the Greek Orthodox Church? I take it that came much later, but maybe not.
1: Oh, yeah. You would know. Oh yeah, much, much later. I mean, their images of, and sculptures go back to like 600 BC of the deification of, members of the line of Cain as gods. And, it wasn't until, I don't know that much about the Greek church, how that started, but it must have been around the fourth or fifth centuries, sometime after the council of Nicaea. Now that's another interesting thing, you know, as you do research, you find out there's a lot of things that are misplaced and misleading people. The theologians called the conference in, 325 AD called by Constantine. They called that the Council of Nicaea with a C. But I found out I was researching in the basement of a Catholic library, and it was an old book from the 1880s. And this one writer says, oh, yes, the city of Nicaea. It's not Nicaea, Nicaea. It's the city, and Nike is the goddess of pagan victory. So Constantine called his conference of all these Christian prelates to be in the city of the goddess of pagan victory. He did that for a reason. So, you know, there you go. Whoa. Any other questions, or how am I doing so far? Okay.
0: No, you're doing great. You just spawned a question here, which is it's off the menu, Robert, but it's, what do you make of the just the misunderstanding? You would have thought that by 2026, people generally of the Christian faith, at least, would know more about this. But you know, when the Protestants wrote, you know, that whole movement, the Protestant Church, was created in opposition to the Catholic Church. They weren't going with that. So you got Catholics and you got Protestants. But how is it that all the vital information over the centuries now has just been diluted more and more and more? It seems like it really started getting diluted in the 1800s, but that's just me thinking again. How did this happen? Nobody really knows. Many people, I'm in seminars, say everybody, but a lot of people just don't know what to believe about anything that has to do with Scripture. And they don't read
1: it. Oh, yeah, they don't read it. Another thing that really helped me, if I hadn't mentioned it, is I got a copy, I found out, supposedly by chance, about the Concordant Literal New Testament. And the Concordant Publishing Concern has been around for over 100 years, and theirs is the most accurate translation available. Now, a lot of people think it's the King James, but King James is loaded with mistranslations. Like, for example, it mistranslates the Greek word sheol, and its Greek counterpart, Hades, and two other Greek words, Gehenna and Tartarus, all as hell. And none of those words mean hell at all. And hell, besides, hell doesn't belong in the Scripture, because hell, you research it out, she's the Norse goddess of the underworld. And her father, coincidentally enough, is Loki, the trickster. So what a trick has been played on Christendom. But that is all part of this doctrine of a mysterious trinity of co-equal persons, self-will salvation, and eternal torment. Doesn't come from Scripture at all. It comes from the Athanasian Creed, which was put over the Scriptures by the Roman Catholic Church in, I think, the 5th century. And they don't even know what day that or what year that it took place. And I was reading a book by a Jesuit so-called scholar called The Triune God. And in there, he prints out the Athanasian Creed, which we'll talk about in a little bit. He prints out the Athanasian Creed, and what was I getting at here? He liked it quite a bit, the Athanasian Creed, and he said it is ingeniously contrived. Those were his words. And he wrote in his book, which was approved by the Roman Catholic Church, he wrote that, and another thing that makes it so exclusive is that, easy to believe, is that no one knows exactly who wrote it or when exactly it was written. So these kind of things show that, to me, show that people like him are under a form of enchantment. And so I followed that out. And if you look at the Athanasian Creed, it is a form of enchantment. It consists of a riddle. How can one be three and three be one? A taboo: after you've had three gods and three lords described to you, you're forbidden, that's a taboo, to say there are three gods or three lords. And then the threat: a riddle, a taboo, and a threat is eternal torment. For unbelievers, eternal torment in fire. That's pretty nasty. And most of Christendom believes that. They believe that at the main theology schools. And I've got to say that, you know, in the word theology and theologian do not appear in the Scripture. There are no theologians in the body of Christ. God gave the body of Christ evangelists, pastors, and teachers. And the chief teacher is Paul. Paul, on his way to Damascus, was stopped by the celestial Christ and was turned from an anti-Christian Pharisee into his chief messenger to the body of Christ. So it took a while for Jesus to give Paul all this information, but he is described in Scripture as a herald, apostle, and teacher of the nations in knowledge and truth. And when you depart from Paul, like with this Athanasian Creed, Paul never mentioned anything about a mysterious trinity of persons, self-will salvation, or eternal torment for anybody. Can you imagine eternal torment? Imagine you burnt your finger or a toe or something in your life and how painful that is. But what the Athanasian Creed promises is eternal torment in flame. And you're like, oh my God. So it can only be enchantment that keeps people believing this. And so I'm searching out where the enchantment comes from. And you go back to Genesis and the serpent there, and find out what serpent means in the original Hebrew. And it means cast a spell, enchanter. That's what the ancient serpent is in Hebrew, enchanter. Of course, he enchanted Eve. So now how did this enchantment from the serpent develop? Well, I got to stop and think a minute. I wrote all this down, but I'm moving so fast. I'm getting ahead of myself.
0: No, it's okay. Take your time. This is your time. Just sort it out as you see fit. That's why we're here.
1: Okay. Well, eventually it gets to Athena, but in ancient Athens, they had these big sculptures that they dredged out of the sea there from like 320 BC. And on it is depicted a huge coiled serpent, like the one that's inside Athena's shield, a huge coiled serpent. And there's like three or four people worshiping that serpent. And it says, it inscribed on the sculpture, it says, to Zeus, the easily entreated one. And they're calling the serpent Zeus, okay? And it turns out that Zeus is the ancient serpent transfigured into a human image. So now we've established that Zeus is an enchanter because, and also there are images showing the ancient serpent being transfigured into Zeus through a figure called Cecrops, which has a top of a human that looks just like Zeus and the bottom of the serpent. And that appears before Heracles has reached his majority and can go out and fight. It means that the system hasn't fully developed. And so then, but finally, the serpent turns fully into Zeus, and the scripture talks about, in Revelation, I can't think it offhand right now, but it says, talks about the ancient serpent called adversary and Satan. So here's the enchanter appears as Zeus. And out of Zeus comes Athena. And Athena comes out of the mind of Zeus. And this is the ancient poets, Hesiod and Homer, wrote about this, and they talked about Athena coming out of the mind of Zeus in a very powerful, earth-shaking way. And then there's many vase depictions that show her coming out fully armed for spiritual battle. So she becomes the wisdom of Satan and the power of Satan. So you don't see much about Zeus. Now, Zeus is identified as Satan by Jesus when he talks about the altar of Zeus in Pergamum, being where the throne of Satan is. Okay, so now here Athena is coming out, and she is serpent. She's got a serpent inside her shield, in her Parthenon idol image. She has a serpent trimming her cloak. Sometimes she is just petting a serpent on the head. She's standing next to a tree. It looks like it's the ancient Garden of Eden with a serpent wrapped around the tree, and the serpent looks like it's telling her what to do. So Athena is becomes the operative enchanter in the world, the operative enchanter of Satan. And what she attempts to do, there's no God involved with her. Her father is Zeus, Satan. There's no God involved. And what she tries to do is exalt mankind, lift up mankind, be in charge of mankind's development, his science, his art, and all those kind of things. That's why her image is right inside the Library of Congress. That's why it's in the dome of the U.S. Capitol. Her image is in there. Apostate Christendom, which buys into the Athanasian Creed. Now, why is it called the Athanasian Creed? It's because way back, Athena's name was Athana, short for Athanatos, which means the deathless or immortal one. Okay? And over time, it went down to, it was easier to say Athena, and she became Athena. But, I guess we'll wait till we get into the next segment, eh?
0: Yeah, yes, I think that'd probably be pretty good, but you can, yeah, we're down to less than a minute, so, okay, yeah. This is pretty heavy stuff. It really is. And, I tell you, the answers, these are some of the answers that we really want. And what's strange is that with every answer, about 10 more questions are generated from every answer. But that's why we're here, to figure it out. And we will, as best we can. And we'll carry on with Robert Bowie Johnson Jr. right after this brief intermission. Thank you very much for being here tonight. We appreciate it more than you may know. Episode 2846. Thank you. Am I? It's true. If you want something to go away, quit buying it, quit feeding it. The flip side to that coin is, if you want something to grow, nourish it. People are getting tired of feeding the big tech monster, because what they get in return is shadow banning, overt banning, or suspension on social media. Big tech and its derivatives also try to financially soft kill. This is when someone wants to buy something, but they are prevented from doing it because their payment repeatedly fails. And of course, when the gateways do work, we pay for this convenience with fees. So, don't feed the monster. If you want or have ever wanted to join Caravan to Midnight by card or any other payment service and found you could not process your membership, just send a check or money order to CTM, P.O. 141288, Dallas, Texas 75214. Include a legibly written email, a phone number in case we need to reach you, and as soon as we see that info, your membership is activated, and you.
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3: There's a massive search ongoing for a missing plane. Authorities are still searching for a missing air ambulance off the coast of Massachusetts. The FAA says it lost contact with the Gulfstream G-100 early this morning and issued a search warrant and rescue alert. The aircraft was carrying six people on a medical evacuation flight when it disappeared off the coast of Nantucket. Astronomers say they have detected the first ever radio signal from a planet outside the solar system. Rob Martier has a story.
4: The discovery traces repeating radio bursts that seem to come from the exoplanet Beta Pictoris B, located 63 light years from Earth. The planet is about 12 times the size of Jupiter and is one of three planets orbiting a young star that is nearly two times the size of the Sun. Researchers at the Center for Astrophysics of Harvard and Smithsonian in Cambridge, Massachusetts, said the processes tied to the planet's magnetic field created the radio signal. The researchers noted the reports have not yet completed peer review, which is currently underway and will take the next few months. I'm Rob Martier.
3: President Trump is telling supporters in Ohio to pretend he's on the ballot in the midterm elections. Trump urged the crowd near Dayton to support incumbent Republican Senator John Husted, who's running in a tight race against former Senator Sherrod Brown. Trump went on to warn the consequences if Democrats gain power, saying they gave the country the worst inflation in American history. And President Trump says his administration will begin sending checks to over 20 million seniors to help with Medicare costs. In a Truth Social post, Trump said Friday the funds would come from the Medicare Improvement Fund. A White House fact sheet said the payments will be $90 per person and will go to over 20 million Medicare Part B enrollees. I'm Jim Forbes.
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5: The Denver forecast is Saturday night, mostly clear and breezy overnight. Gusty winds up to 20 miles per hour. Low temperatures down to 55. For your Sunday, a glorious forecast on tap with sunny skies, highs in the low 80s. Mostly clear Sunday night, lows down to 55. For Monday, starting the work week with sunshine, daytime temperatures back into the middle 80s. Overnight lows down to 60. Mostly sunny on Tuesday, highs in the lower to mid 80s. I'm meteorologist Patrice Sutter.
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7: 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At least he wasn't called the blackface of white supremacy.
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0: Welcome to Hour 2 of Caravan to Midnight, DEFCON 1. And we are at war. That's Defense Condition 1. And here we are as we visit for the first time with Robert Bowie Johnson, Jr. Robert, I have no idea that I can bring us back around. I've got a page and a half of notes here, and I still don't know how to bring us back around and pick up where we left off after that nine-minute break. But I'm going to say, hey, over to you, okay? Bring us up to speed and then take us into the future. Unless, of course, we've lost him, in which case we'll punt. Don't tell me. No. Sorry, folks. It was a private joke that existed only in my own mind. It had to do with them. There you go. We're making progress. Excellent. All right. We've got a circuit. That's hopeful. Or I'm hopeful. That's encouraging. Yeah. I was just thinking about all the expletives and pejoratives. You know, the fruit of my imagination that I would direct at the technical hierarchy. I don't really care what it is. I just want it to work. I don't really care what it takes. I just want it to work. Or I'll be very angry with you. Yeah. Well, I can take a moment to tell you that, because a lot of people still haven't heard about it, and they have called, and I want to tell you, everybody is at $88. You order nucleo capsules or the legacy powder, which I personally like. I'll do the capsules when I'm in a rush and just grab four and hit the road. But everybody's at $88 now. Okay. All right. So just fill out that little contact form there. You'll find it at ctmstore.com and just say, hey, switch me over to the $88 price and it shall be done. Okay. And thank you. You've made it possible to deliver this product to a lot of people who really, really needed it. And it's good for you and it's good to you. So get yourself some Nucleo Boost. All right. Do we have Robert back? Yes. I hear a noise. Robert, we got you back. Okay.
1: Yep.
0: All right. Now, what I was saying was I have no idea how to bring us back to where we were. And then we suffered a nine-minute break. So I'm just going to let you take it away and bring us back and head on down the road together, okay?
1: Okay, well, I want to let your fantastic audience know that this Athanasian Creed, people don't read it, but it is the dominant doctrine of Christendom. And anyhow, your readers can go to EnchantressAthena.com. If you go to EnchantressAthena.com, you can read the Athanasian Creed and see it for yourself. See if it's totally unscriptural, but it is, you know, and it's named for Athena. We were talking about that. Her original name is Athena. And so really the Athanasian Creed is named for her. And it's what most of Christendom believes. And Christendom, because they believe in the elements of the Athanasian Creed, which is a philosophically concocted trinity of co-equal persons and self-will salvation and the eternal torment of billions, even if it was just one, billions of unbelievers, they are part of what Paul calls the apostasy. He warned of the apostasy, but in the end times he said, first must come the apostasy, which means from standing. A lot of people say falling away. That's very similar. But that's what Christendom is. Christendom thinks that people outside of Christendom are part of the apostasy. No, Christendom, with its mysterious Trinity, free will, hell doctrine, is the apostasy. But I wanted to ask you, have you seen Jonathan Cahn talking about his new book, The Altar of Pergamon?
0: Yes, he was on just a few weeks ago.
1: Oh, okay. Well, he's a he's a rabbi, and he has a lot. He's an expert on the Old Testament, and has a lot of great things to talk about, the connections to make. But he missed something on the altar of Pergamon, and I read his book, and he really missed something because he never mentions any of the sculptures. And that's why they built the altar of Zeus there. There's 120 meters of sculptures. And what they're showing is ancestors in the way of Cain crushing the God-fearing sons of Noah. And they, the sculptors even put Noah, whom the Greeks called Nereus, the wet one, and Halios Geron, the saucy old man, they put him, looking as sad as can be, standing in one of the corners, witnessing the demise of his God-believing offspring. But the central part, when you go into the altar, when you approach the altar of Zeus at Pergamum, the main thing is Athena being crowned by Nike for being responsible for this tremendous victory. Okay? Yeah. And I think what Jonathan may have, you know, and we talked about Athena being the power of Satan and the wisdom of Satan. And he talks about how the altar of Satan was moved to Berlin and then to St. Petersburg. And so catastrophic events followed, Hitler, Stalin, and so forth. Well, there's something in Nashville, Tennessee that's here, and it's the Temple of Athena, her Parthenon, rebuilt with her 42-foot golden ivory idol image inside. And she is the operative power of Zeus Satan. And if Jonathan Kahn's thinking is correct, that she's in the very heartland of America right now. But we visited it, and it is quite a sight to see, you know, to see a 42-foot tall gold and ivory image of a goddess. But let's see. I wanted to talk about Plato a little bit. Yes. Because there's a question of how did this enchantment, now the serpent, Genesis serpent, the name in Hebrew means enchanter. The serpent enchanter was transfigured into an image of Zeus, who is the ancient serpent called adversary and Satan. And then Athena comes born out of Zeus's mind for spiritual battle, armed and full grown for spiritual battle. Now, how did the enchantment get to the Athanasian Creed with its riddle, taboo, and threat? Well, Athena, is the god of this eon who blinds the minds of unbelievers. And Plato established his academy in an olive grove sacred to Athena. That's what I was trying to get at. And so Socrates and Plato worshipped Athena. In fact, they worshipped mainly, their chief gods were Zeus, Apollo, and Athena. Because Socrates, in fact, said that they were his lords and ancestors. So I researched Plato's philosophy. What is it? And people think, oh, and Socrates, oh, it's all about reasoning and logic. No, it's not. It's about elitism and enchantment. And Socrates is short for Soterocrates, which means mighty savior. And Plato's real name was Aristocles, meaning the glory of the best. And
0: the glory
1: Socrates,
0: of the what?
1: The best. The glory of the best. There's the elitism. And okay. He didn't rely on logic and reason, but as Socrates himself reveals in Plato's dialogues, he employs enchantment, bewitching, charms, spells, benumbing, perplexing, and incantations. Plato, in his epistle number 7, writes that true philosophers must set out for themselves a path of enchantment and follow it rigorously. This enchantment is in the minds of Plato and Plato's followers. And then gradually, these Platonic philosophers go from Athens to the Christian school in Alexandria, and they pervert it. They basically poison it, and they come in there wearing their philosopher's cloaks, and then the locals gradually begin to emulate them. And then, in fact, one church father from Alexandria, Clement, he said he was making Plato his partner in an effort to understand God. And, of course, Plato was an idolater, a worshiper of Zeus, Apollo, and Athena. So things really got messed up there. And theology overcame Scripture. And Paul has a solution to all that. It says in 8:6 of 1 Corinthians, for us there's one God, the Father, out of whom all is, and we for him, and one Lord, Jesus Christ, through whom all is, and we through him. So the truth for today for members of the body of Christ comes from God the Father through Christ, and Christ commissioned Paul through Paul to us. It's a very simple spiritual chain of command. And if you lie outside that chain of command, philosophy lies outside that chain of command, theology, religious philosophy, lies outside that chain of command, and all things that Paul did not teach lie outside that chain of command. So it's real easy to see what's true and what's false. You just follow that chain of command there. And, but you want to talk a little bit about eternal torment, and it's almost impossible to believe that Christendom believes that that is the case. And if endless torment is true, then the God of Christendom is infinitely more evil and monstrous than Hitler ever was. And that's because it...
0: Pardon? Go on.
1: That's because it's eternal punishment. So, Hitler punished some people for a while, and it was horrible. But Christendom says that their God torments in flame forever and ever. We can't even imagine that. But the scriptures say, the scriptures contradict that absolutely. In 1 Timothy 2:4, Paul writes, God wills that all mankind be saved and come into a realization of the truth. Now, who can defy God's will? And that he is operating all according to the counsel of his will. Then Ephesians 1:11 says, God is the savior of all mankind, especially of believers. Those who are believers have a special place in God's purpose, not an exclusive one. And at the end of the eons or the ages, the entire creation will be reconciled to God. And what a wonderful truth. And it's not somebody made up in philosophy. It's right in Paul's epistles. But I wanted to say to your listeners, we were talking about the Athanasian Creed, and there's a lot at enchantressathena.com. And one of the things is the Athanasian Creed itself and a little more information about it and Athena's association with it. So you should read it. It's what Christendom is based on, but very few people even know that. They go into the church and go, holy, holy, Lord God Almighty, God in three persons, blessed Trinity. Because I've been through that. And where's that come from? It didn't come from Paul. And it didn't come from Jesus. And it didn't come from God the Father. But and then there's a lot of information on the altar of Zeus at Pergamum at enchantressathena.com. And you can see Athena actually being the sculpture of her actually being crowned as the great one in the post-flood world, who was responsible for the triumph of the way of Cain over the God-fearing sons of Noah. Now, Noah himself is, as I mentioned earlier, Noah himself is, and you can see this too at enchantressathena.com. Noah is in the corner. They put him in the corner, and he looks so sad and forlorn, and he's forced to witness the utter rout of his God-believing offspring on the altar of Zeus in Pergamum, which is the altar of Satan. So I'm looking for what I want to go. I spent a lot of time coming up with what we were going to talk about tonight, and I don't know what's next.
0: Well, I'll tell you, this is really heady. I would just offer this much right here on your website. It says, many people think of Platonic philosophy as an objective search for truth or a way of developing understanding. That is definitely not the case. Platonic philosophy is a process of presenting one's soul to be charmed by the reigning philosophic authority. The spirits of Socrates and Plato are still very much with us, especially in the academic world, which has a profoundly negative effect on public education, the media, and government. And folks, just so you know, an enchantment can mean either a magical spell or the state of being under one, or maybe a feeling of fascination or delight, as in the enchantment of hearing beautiful music. So these words come through French from Latin, incantare, meaning to chant a spell over. So the original sense involving magic and spoken or sung words, the everyday sense became to charm or captivate. So calling something enchanting today usually expresses admiration without implying literal witchcraft. But this does not look good when you really get down to the true meanings of these things which have been written, and the interpretation of these things. It seems to me, Robert, they're just all over the place. And it looks like it's... I would go so far as to say it looks like these misunderstandings have absolutely infected the Christian church. Now, straighten me up if I'm wrong here.
1: Oh, okay. Oh, no. Right. No. Absolutely. You're absolutely right. That's what Enchantress Athena is about. She has her spirit, which comes from Satan, and of course, she presents all these things like they're nice things, or these new doctrines that she has or whatever. But she is integrated into Christendom. She runs it. She's at the top of the pyramid. And under her are theologians and sectarian leaders. And there's no room for Paul. There's no room for him who met the glorified, risen Christ, the immortal Christ, on the road to Damascus, and who appeared to him as above the brightness of the noonday sun. He got his message from excuse me, the boss man, Jesus Christ himself. And these Platonic philosophers turned Christian theologians and all that, they're getting it out of their own minds and out of other sources. And Scripture says the word of God is pure. Don't add to it. Don't take away from it, lest thou be found to be a liar. And but there's so much of this happening. But I want to approach another subject that a lot of people don't realize is that if you ask me if I believe the gospel, I would say no, because gospel is a mistranslation of evangel. The original Greek word is evangel. And I searched out the meaning of gospel, and it goes back to the German, even you go back to the Old Norse, and other languages. It's God's spell. It's the spell of God. It's, you know, and that's what Athena is presenting, the spell of God. And that's what Christendom promotes, the spell of God, the God spell. There is a mysterious trinity of persons you can't understand. You have to save yourself by your own free will choice. And if you don't do this right, you're going to be tortured forever. Wow. That's the spell of God, the God being Athena and her father being Satan. So, wow. if you look in the original Greek, The word for evangelist is something like evangelizo. The word for evangelize is evangelista. And then the word for evangel is like evangel something, you know, but they're all part of the same family, you know. So, evangel should have been brought into English as evangel. But instead, the Platonic philosophers who were behind a lot of the translations in the King James Version, they made it gospel intentionally because they knew what was going on. They knew that they were interested in power over people and churches being built and getting all that. And Paul says in the book of Acts, I think chapter 16, God does not dwell in temples made by hands. And so, but that's what they seek to keep on doing. But all right, you agree with me on that one? That the gospel, I mean, why change evangel to gospel unless you know what you're doing?
0: Right. And yes.
1: And the King James, what's his name? Henry VIII got rid of the Catholic Church and started the Anglican Church because they wouldn't give him a divorce. Okay. But the Anglican Church kept the Athanasian Creed, and all of the bishops and priests stayed except one. Okay. And then there was one of the translators wrote an introduction on the translation for the reader. I think his name was Miles Davis. Excuse me. And it's fairly long, and it doesn't appear in many of the editions. But in there, I searched it out, and in his revelation to the readers of the King James Version, this translator cited Augustine. He cited Augustine, who was to help develop the terrible doctrines of Christendom. He cited him 16 times, and he cited Paul only once.
0: Wow. This is really something, and it's such a heavy subject, and it's so important. And I must tell you that a lot of these things that you're saying tonight really are kind of putting a zap on my head here, because, well, Paul describes people failing to honor God, exchanging his glory for images, and exchanging the truth of God for a lie while worshiping created things. That's Romans 1, 21 through 25. So we got some work to do. Let's get into it some more.
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3: President Trump is telling supporters in Ohio to pretend he's on the ballot in the midterm elections. Trump urged the crowd near Dayton, Ohio, to support incumbent Republican Senator John Husted, who's running in a tight race against former Senator Sherrod Brown. And the U.S. on Sunday will release a joint statement with 15 other countries describing a shared vision for a, quote, golden age of science embracing AI's potential. Rob Martier has more.
4: The announcement is expected in Kyoto, Japan at this year's Science and Technology in Society Forum. The Kyoto Vision for a Golden Age of Science encourages research that integrates AI. Michael Kratsios, head of the White House's Office of Science and Technology Policy, led the vision statement. Tech ministers from Japan, Korea, the United Kingdom, and the United Arab Emirates were among the representatives from the other countries that endorsed the statement. I'm Rob Martier.
3: And I'm Jim Forbes.
2: Denver weather.
5: The Denver forecast is Saturday night, mostly clear and breezy overnight. Gusty winds up to 20 miles per hour. Low temperatures down to 55. For your Sunday, a glorious forecast on tap with sunny skies, highs in the low 80s. Mostly clear Sunday night, lows down to 55. For Monday, starting the work week with sunshine, daytime temperatures back into the middle 80s. Overnight lows down to 60. Mostly sunny on Tuesday, highs in the lower to mid 80s. I'm meteorologist Patrice Sutter.
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7: 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At least he wasn't called the blackface of white supremacy.
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13: Ronald Reagan understood that freedom sometimes requires more than quiet diplomacy. It requires moral clarity. On June 12, 1987, standing before the Brandenburg Gate in a divided Berlin, Reagan issued a direct challenge to Soviet leader Mikhail Gorbachev. "Mr. Gorbachev, tear down this wall." The Berlin Wall was more than concrete and barbed wire. It represented a system that restricted movement, divided families, and denied millions the freedoms Americans often take for granted. Reagan refused to treat that division as permanent. He understood that free nations must be willing to identify the difference between liberty and oppression, and have the courage to say so. 2 years later, the Berlin Wall fell. Freedom survives when people refuse to accept tyranny as inevitable. So when freedom is challenged today, will we have the courage to defend it with the same clarity?
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0: especially through headphones, I'm telling you. As we, I'll tell you what, the time has really slipped away, but it always does, as we visit here with Robert Louis Johnson, Jr. Enchantress Athena. Should take a look. 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Yeah, that's it, Genesis in Greek Art.com. Yeah, my eyes play a little trick on me, but I'm pretty sure that will not happen to you. So, Robert, where is Christendom and Christianity right now? I mean, just generally, it's probably impossible to just say, well, I find it to be here, and just blurt out a paragraph, and that's it. But it sure seems like people are trying to get to the truth while simultaneously, we've got a couple of groups in particular coming at Christianity pretty hard. You know, not to mention the atheists. I'd let them completely off the list.
1: I mean, the Muslims?
0: For starters, yeah.
1: Yeah. Yeah, there's a lot of it, but it's interesting that the Muslims really are against what Athena has built. I don't think that they, because if you're part of the body of Christ, usually, I don't think there's that many members of the body of Christ. I mean, I can't say that for sure, obviously. Because when you're part of the body of Christ, you don't, what the scriptures say is God chooses us in Christ way before we were born, before Adam and Eve were made. We're chosen in Christ, and that is in Ephesians 1, 4, 5, and 11. And that as on this earth, what happens is we happen upon our salvation. And it doesn't mean doing an altar call or something like that. But when you happen upon your salvation, it's a wonderful experience to realize that you're part of the body of Christ and you're saved. And you don't have anything to do with it. I know that people don't like that. But Paul wrote, for his achievement, for God's achievement are we. And that God is operating all according to the counsel of his will. And what can we do? I mean, if we could muster up the will to save ourselves, it's just too unbelievable to think that that's possible. Because look at all the enchantment that has gone over people these days. Look at the enchantment of a woman who kills her own children, of these young people that believe in Marxism. And that's, now, by the way, Marx was a big Athena fan. He said that the great ideas of humanity come out of Genius's head, like Athena came out of the head of Zeus. So, Athena had an influence in the non-religious world too, to drive people away. And I wanted to just for a minute get back to the Council of Nicaea, which commonly called Nicaea. Nicaea, it means the city of pagan victory, because of the demons involved there. Constantine was a sun worshiper. He worshipped Apollo. He brought a sculpture of Apollo all the way from Athens, had its head taken off, and had his his head put there instead, saying, like, I am Apollo's representative on this earth. And it was he who decided what the doctrine would be at the Council of Nicaea. And he sided with Athanasius, whose name means Athena-like or Athena-like. And so you had a lot of demonic involvement at that council, which and then the next thing you know, Christendom, instead of becoming just the body of Christ, the people meeting and so forth, it became a power in the earth. And the next thing you have these huge cathedrals, and you have all these things that you must do and all these things that you must recite. and so forth and so on. But I hope a lot of people will take a look at this book, because I have it. The PDF is available, and you get that right away. And the color of the book throughout is good in the book. But you know how a computer can make color look even sharper. And just looking at the book on the Internet is just an experience. And there's a lot of ancient Greek art that people have never seen before. Like, how many people have seen Athena being born full grown out of the head of Zeus, fully armed for spiritual battle? And then there's so many other things. How many people have seen the they call them metopes? They're the 12 sculptures around the temple of Zeus at Olympia that describe all the triumphs of Heracles. How many people have seen them made back into the color, you know, made original again, so you can see what they look like at the time they were created? And it's great to see those colors and everything. And there's so much information on the right over the Temple of Zeus at Olympia, and this is in the book. There's one square sculpture that shows Heracles or Nimrod pounding a three-bodied man to death, and that three-bodied man represents Noah's three sons. And then the sculpture next to it shows Athena calmly behind Heracles as he pushes away the heavens, and with them the god of the heavens, to receive the golden apples from his ancestor Atlas, Atlas Lamech, the last Cainite king of the pre-flood world. I mean, these things are fantastic once you start looking at them. They're virtually unknown around the world, because people don't see this connection, don't understand that that ancient Greek religious and vase art depicts the triumph of the way of Cain in the post-flood world. And it's a religion. But there's so much there, and there's so much about, there's a lot about the altar of Pergamum. And I mentioned the fact that Noah is there. It's amazing. They knew who Noah was. That's who their battle was against in the post-flood world. And they succeeded, and for a while. And so that's all I have to say about the Council of Nicaea. But but how many people have actually read the Athanasian Creed? It's right at enchantressathena.com. It's right there. It's up in the corner. Athena's spell, boom. You can read it, and you can see how ridiculous it is, and how it's just enchantment, pure enchantment and threats. Four times being threatened with hell in that in the Athanasian Creed. And people just don't know that's what they're believing. They're not believing Paul. They're not believing Christ. They're believing Athena. They're believing Zeus. They're believing Satan. And they don't know it. And I'd like to see. But see, now I have another book called, and this helped me understand what the truth really is, and to pair it off against what's false. And it's called, what is it called? A Truer God, the Supreme Spirit of Light and Love in the Hebrew and Greek Scriptures. And using the concordant literal translation, and just go through there and explain a lot of things that are unknown. And like the fact about gospel being a mistranslation of evangel, and it means spell of God, and that God is there's five eons that are described in the original scripture. We're living in the present wicked eon, according to Galatians 1:4. And at next eon is the thousand-year reign of Christ, and it goes on to a final eon when there's new heavens and a new earth. But at the end of the eon, God, through Christ, reconciles all to himself. And Paul several times in his writing says, I'm showing you a way of transcendence, to rise above transcendence, and to see that God, people don't believe it, the scriptures teach that God created good and evil, and he plays them off against each other, and eventually it's just going to be one. It's going to be all good and all love. But in order to understand God's love, you have to have a counterforce. And in fact, Paul says that we're like a theater, you know, of men. And a theater has a protagonist and an antagonist. And that's, you know, that's what we're living in. And Paul shows us a way of transcendence. We can rise above this and see it for what it is. And we can see Enchantress Athena's operation throughout apostate Christendom. And we can see all these other things and know that God's behind it. We can see, like, for example, you know, one of the most sympathetic figures I see in Scripture is Judas. Somebody had to kill Jesus. And Satan entered into him. I don't think he would have done it if Satan hadn't entered into him. And then when it came to him what he had done, he threw his money back to the Pharisees and hanged himself. So, but no sin is too great for the sacrifice of Christ on the cross. No sin. Everything. Satan will be reconciled to God. Judas will be reconciled to God. Because this is all God's operation. He is responsible for everything. He's operating everything according to the counsel of his will. And it gives a sense of, to me, a sense of relief not to have to worry and try to make sure I get saved or anything. Well, I know that I've happened upon my salvation by the grace of God, because it's by grace through faith I've been saved, and it's not out of me. It's God's approach present, lest anyone should boast, for his achievement are we, being created in Christ Jesus for good works, which God makes ready beforehand, that we should be walking in them. And when you contrast that kind of writing of Paul, that kind of spiritual writing of Paul, with what apostate Christendom is teaching, with mysterious Trinity, self-will salvation, and eternal torment, does it ever look bad? It looks horrible. And when you realize God, ultimately, God is the Savior of all mankind. He's not just reconciling all mankind, but his entire creation to himself. And that's going to happen. Not right now. Like, we have a lot to go between now and then.
0: Yeah, but, I think so. Yeah.
1: Yeah. And wow.
0: Robert, let me ask you something. Go ahead. I cut you off. What were you going to say? This will keep a second.
1: No, go ahead, please.
0: Well, we know that things have been put in and taken out of various versions of the Bible. I mean, you got the King James Version, the New King James Version, you got the Berean Bible, and you got this one, you got that one. Where do we get the straight story? Is it even possible?
1: It's just go to concordant.org. They have been around for over 100 years. They started out translating the New Testament, and I think they finished that in like the late 30s, and some of the books before. But they have a method to the translation where the King James didn't, and they don't have a bias. What all they're trying to do is match the English to the Greek consistently, and they do that. And there is a Greek-English concordance in the back of it, which is a treasure in itself, because you can look it up and you can find where the word soul appears. And I was talking about that earlier, and you can look up a gospel and see that you find out right away that it's not in the scriptures, that it's a mistranslation of Evangel. And it's just fantastic. And it's so Paul's epistles being translated by the concordant method. You know, one English word for one Greek word. And there's more to it than that, but it's just, you know, that's how it is. One English word for one Greek word, you know, you're getting the straight deal. And it's there. The Concordant Publishing Concern is not a denomination. They are basically just a, you know, translating scriptures. That's what they do. And you can go on their website because they have the Concordant Literal New Testament, the Concordant Literal Old Testament online right there. And you can check some of the scriptures for yourself and you can see how they sound to you. At first, they sound so different because of the King James. Everybody's used to the King James. But to me, the King James is just full of so many mistranslations. And of course, the biggest one is translating four different Greek words as hell, when hell is the Norse goddess of the underworld and her father is Loki the trickster. Come on, boys, wake up when you're doing this translation. But they're doing it for a purpose because they're institutional religion and they're trying to maintain control of people. Whereas those in the body of Christ, the evangelists, pastors, and teachers in the body of Christ, a lot of times don't have a church. They don't, or a building. And they don't have a denomination, that's for sure. So please take a look at the Concordant Literal New Testament online. And I couldn't do without it because it brings the Greek into English as accurately as possible in the New Testament and the Hebrew into English as accurately as possible. And they tell you ancient Greek manuscripts they're using, and they use the Sinaiticus, which is one of the best Greek manuscripts, and that was found in the Sinai Peninsula sometime in the middle of the 1800s. And the guy that found it was walking into a monastery, and he saw the friars, the monks, starting a fire with the scrolls that went back to like 300 AD. Can you imagine? I mean, it shows you the ignorance of religion. And so he went and stopped them. Said, hey, wait. And he found out that this was the Sinaitica manuscript, like what they eventually called the Sinai manuscript. He took it to Russia, and then eventually the British Museum got it. And that there's two others, the Alexandrinus and the Vaticanus. They are the best manuscripts we have. The King James didn't have those manuscripts. So they relied on other English translations. And, of course, they were relying primarily on the Athanasian Creed and other demonic influences that were buzzing around now. So, and it makes all the difference in the world, having a concordant literal translation. It really does.
0: How could it not? Because I had to look it up once upon a time. A concordance is an alphabetical index of words used in any book, showing where each word appears. So a Bible concordance lets you look up a word like faith or forgiveness or enchantment, as we talked about tonight, and find the verses containing it, usually with a short excerpt. But let me ask you this, Robert. What do you make of, what do you think of Strong's concordance?
1: Well, I use it. That's Strong's exhaustive concordance of the King James Version. So you go back there, and that's where I use that to find out that the original meaning of the Genesis serpent was enchanter. Yeah, so I use Strong's. But if you use a concordant literal New Testament, you usually don't need all the information is right there in the book usually, but always have Strong's for a backup. And I'm, okay. you can tell from talking to me that I'm not trying to promote a certain religious point of view. I'm saying, look, we want the scriptures in their purest form, translated into English in their most accurate form, and that way we're getting the pure word of God as pure as possible. Whereas with all these other translations, you just don't know. You don't know. But I hope you get the concordant literal New Testament. at least a concordant literal New Testament. I don't have the entire Old Testament because it's an online. But again, their concordant Greek text is a fantastic treasure. You can find out all kind of interesting things just by looking up a word, and it takes you right back there and tells you everywhere it appears. I was telling you about the word soul. You go back there and you look at it, and you see that soul is mistranslated almost half the time. Out of 107 occurrences in the original Greek, it's mistranslated 50 times. So you don't want that. You don't want that. And that happens with a lot. And then evangel is mistranslated gospel. So, you know, Paul came, brought the evangel of the grace of God, the good news of the grace of God to the nations of the body of Christ. He did not bring the gospel. He didn't bring a spell of God like the Athanasian Creed over top of Christendom brings to everybody in Christendom and anybody else they can suck into that organization.
0: This is amazing. I mean, talk about needing an adjustable headband. My head is swelling. I got to loosen it a little bit. I appreciate you spending all this time with us tonight. I hear the music. We've got to go pretty soon. But EnchantressAthena.com, SolvingLight.com, and GenesisInGreekArt.com are his websites. It's all in guest media. I thank you so much for coming on the program tonight. We must do this again sooner than later.
1: I hope so. Thank you so much, John. It's been a real pleasure. And thank you for putting up with my hemming and hawing.
0: No, it's quite all right. Thank you very much, and God bless you.
1: God bless you.
0: Thank you.
1: Thank you.
0: A once-in-a-lifetime event is going to occur in just a few hours. It's called Tomorrow. Make the most of it. You never know when it's your last one. The signal continues. God bless you, everyone. And good night.

0: It's true. If you want something to go away, quit buying it, quit feeding it. The flip side to that coin is, if you want something to grow, nourish it. People are getting tired of feeding the big tech monster, because what they get in return is shadow banning, overt banning, or suspension on social media. Big tech and its derivatives also try to financially soft kill. This is when someone wants to buy something, but they're prevented from doing it because their payment repeatedly fails. And of course, when the gateways do work, we pay for this convenience with fees. So, don't feed the monster. If you want or have ever wanted to join Caravan to Midnight by card or any other payment service and found you could not process your membership, just send a check or money order to CTM, P.O. 141288, Dallas, Texas 75214. Include a legibly written email, a phone number in case we need to reach you, and as soon as we see that info, your membership is activated, and you help turn the monster.
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0: case against the former senator, Sherrod Brown. Trump went on to warn of the consequences if Democrats gain power, saying they gave the country the worst inflation in American history. The U.S. on Sunday will release a joint statement with 15 other countries describing a shared vision for a, quote, golden age of science embracing AI's potential. Rob Martier has this story.
1: The announcement is expected in Kyoto, Japan at this year's Science and Technology in Society Forum. The Kyoto Vision for a Golden Age of Science encourages research that integrates AI. Michael Kratsios, head of the White House's Office of Science and Technology Policy, led the vision statement. Tech ministers from Japan, Korea, the United Kingdom, and the United Arab Emirates were among the representatives from the other countries that endorsed the statement. I'm Rob Martier.
0: Authorities have found debris from an air ambulance that went missing off the coast of Massachusetts. The FAA says it lost contact with the Gulfstream G-100 early Saturday morning and issued a search and rescue alert. On Saturday evening, officials announced debris had been found, but the six people on board were still unaccounted for. And President Trump says Iran has virtually given up any plans for a nuclear weapon. Before departing the White House for Ohio on Saturday, Trump said Iran had been decimated in the ongoing conflict. Trump's comments come days after he said it's time for Iran to make a choice, accept a fair deal, or cease to exist. I'm Jim Forbes.
2: Denver weather.
3: The Denver forecast is Saturday night, mostly clear and breezy overnight. Gusty winds up to 20 miles per hour. Low temperatures down to 55. For your Sunday, a glorious forecast on tap with sunny skies, highs in the low 80s. Mostly clear Sunday night, lows down to 55. For Monday, starting the work week with sunshine, daytime temperatures back into the middle 80s. Overnight lows down to 60. Mostly sunny on Tuesday, highs in the lower to mid 80s. I'm meteorologist Patrice Sutter.
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2: 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KNUS.
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0: out of the dark of the deep range and into the light of the deep strange. Come at the hour, come at the caravan to midnight, DEFCON 1, live from space. Good evening and welcome to Caravan to Midnight. I am John B. Wells, keeping you company at the mic here this Tuesday evening, 29 September 2026. So let's settle in here together. We've got some ground to cover tonight. CNN reported, citing an American official, that President Trump was prepared to consider sanctions relief and release frozen Iranian funds in exchange for progress on Tehran's nuclear program. We've had enough fake news to know that an unnamed official's account needs checking before we accept it as the president's position, clearly. President Trump subsequently said he had offered Iran nothing. Qatari mediation continues, with no settlement announced. Right? Seems like the fake news media is pushing its agenda full steam. They're fighting the White House ban in court while giving us more reason to distrust their reporting with every passing minute. The United States imposed additional sanctions today on 10 people and organizations in Iran, Hong Kong, and Pakistan, accusing them of helping procure weapons and components for Iran's military. The Treasury action comes as Washington continues its economic pressure on Tehran. Saudi Arabia has resumed tanker loading at its Red Sea port of Yanbu following the restart of its east-west oil pipeline. Oil prices fell today as traders assessed the recovery in regional exports. Brent finished at $102.59 a barrel, down $2.69. West Texas Intermediate settled at $89.38, down $3.22. Both benchmarks remained on course for gains over the month. In Gaza, Palestinian and Israeli officials say Israeli strikes killed 4 people today. Hooray, right? Including a Hamas commander. Oh, that's good. Egypt's President Abdel Fattah el-Sisi said efforts to force Palestinians out of Gaza are continuing and reiterated his support for a Palestinian state alongside Israel. Ukraine's Air Force says Russia attacked Kyiv with ballistic missiles and dozens of jet-powered drones. Ukrainian authorities report damage to homes and public transportation while the country works to develop faster interceptor drones. In Sumy, President Zelensky says teachers and students evacuated a school shortly before glide bombs struck during classes. 2 people were killed in a residential area. Officials in Odessa report 8 people wounded in overnight attacks. On the diplomatic side, an American official says Vladimir Putin's envoy, Kirill Dmitriev, met U.S. officials in Washington yesterday to discuss ending the Ukraine war. Those discussions included possible American-Russian energy projects after the fighting ends. Reuters reports that Dmitriev met representatives of the Treasury and Energy Departments. This visit followed last week's meeting between President Trump and Zelensky, where the Ukrainian president said they discussed a possible ceasefire covering energy targets. Closer to home, new American import restrictions on certain Canadian products took effect just after midnight Eastern Time. The White House says the restrictions respond to Canadian measures it considers discriminatory toward American commerce involving motor vehicles. The proclamation applies to specified products. It does not prohibit all Canadian imports and goods covered by its transitional provisions, remaining subject to the previously established duties. President Trump also launched America.gov today. The General Services Administration says the platform brings together information from more than 29,000 government websites and uses artificial intelligence to help people find federal services. The administration is presenting it as a single entry point for Americans looking for assistance or information that's been spread across separate agency websites. Tonight on Caravan to Midnight, we're looking at why Washington keeps ignoring the people who put it in power. We elect people to act on our behalf, then watch them abandon the promises that got them there with no explanation and no consequences. We're told we hold the power. But when our own representatives stop listening, well, the illusion becomes obvious. Adam Brandon says he has a plan to make our votes count. And I, for one, am looking forward to hearing him explain it, because it's about time they did. Adam Brandon is senior advisor at the Independence Center, co-founder of the Independent Leadership Council, and author of The Exhausted Majority, Building a Home for the Politically Homeless. I love it. What a title. Stay with me here on Caravan to Midnight as we get into tonight's program. It's titled The Two-Party Trap. This is Caravan to Midnight. We begin right after this, and I'll have a little bit more information, maybe a bit of news here and there, and a couple of things you might want to know about. So strap in tight. Make sure and have that adjustable headband ready. You may need to tighten or loosen, depending on what sentence comes out of whomever's mouth tonight. That's just how it is. And we're glad you're here. Stand by. We'll be right back.
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4: 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I'm the founder of CDM or CDM.press. Big news today in the Title IX arena. President Trump has been doing a lot of good things domestically, whether you know it or not, and whether you agree with the wars or not. The due process in our universities is extremely important. We don't want young men or young women, for that matter, to be harassed or thrown out of school without due process, without the ability to defend themselves. So President Trump changed that today and reversed a lot of the changes under Obama and Biden, which took away that right. So now they can bring witnesses, they can defend themselves in court at the school before they are disciplined. So go to CDM.press, put us in your data scan, global news without the global scan. Thank you.
5: 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This is Caravan to Midnight, DEFCON 1, tonight. 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

0: yeah. Well, there's a lot of stuff over there at jellyfish.news. I urge you to get the app. You will enjoy the app very much. 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Okay? I repeat, it's a free app. And you're going to love it. 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Now, Russia strikes two data centers in Kiev and cargo vessels in the Black Sea. We'll leave it there. And did you know the Rockefeller Brothers Fund sent nearly $32 million to China-based nonprofits? Watchdog finds. And then there's the deglobalization endgame. Deutsche Bank warns historic copper squeeze could ignite 50% rally. Now, from the Popester, Pope Leo says, artificial intelligence safety concerns should be taken seriously. Thanks, Popey. We know that. But I guess now it's really important, right? Now, this is pretty strange. Now, this is not something that you bump into, although the news has become increasingly freaky. It really has. Just all kinds of absolute insanity everywhere you go. Oh, there's old Jack Smith. Yes, the DOJ should definitely prosecute Jack Smith. It was a question. We want to take a poll. Why? Anybody who's paying attention at all would say, yeah. So this is from Trending Politics, and this is actually a bit macabre. A New York Times technology executive was shot dead in broad daylight at a California sports complex, and police say the suspects are his elderly in-laws. Wow. Jonathan McKenzie, 40 years old, the newspaper's head of engineering for Games Player Experience, was killed this Saturday afternoon in the parking lot of Dublin Sports Grounds. Police identified the suspects as, wait for it, Xu Yong Zhang and Shi Li Chen, both 77 years old. Officers patrolling the area encountered McKenzie, suffering from multiple gunshot wounds. Wow, they were really mad at him as emergency dispatchers were flooded with 9/11 calls, as if one or two was not enough. Yes, they were flooded. First responders attempted to save him, but he was pronounced dead at the scene. Well, that makes sense, as he was riddled with bullets. Witnesses told authority they saw two masked suspects approach McKenzie in the parking lot before opening fire. The pair allegedly took turns shooting him before a nearby officer moved in and arrested them. Now, you two stop that. Zhang and Chen were later booked into the Alameda County Santa Rita jail on suspicion of murder. Suspicion of murder. They're standing there with their guns smoking. There's a corpse on the ground, but they're being booked under suspicion of murder. Okay, great. The two also face a list of additional serious allegations, including first-degree murder. Okay, now we're getting somewhere. Where? Felony conspiracy, unlawfully discharging a firearm, and child endangerment that could have resulted in great bodily injury or death. Yeah. Authorities have not publicly detailed a motive for the killing. Well, let's see. Let's figure this out. Let's go all Holmesian here, as in Sherlock Holmesian. The suspects, Xu Yong Zhang and Shi Li Chen, smoked fellow named McKenzie. What could this mean? Perhaps they thought that their offspring, maybe, felt that McKenzie was, well, abusing in some way their Chinese daughter, maybe? Did not mention here in the article who was being abused, which was supposed to be the basis for the shooting. I'll tell you, people are just getting crazy with it. Apparently, they don't trust the law to, you know, mete out justice. Now, this is really stupid, and it's perpetrated by a Democrat. What else? Are you prejudiced against Democrats? No, I loathe the whole stinking party. With an exception here or there, which the exceptions don't even come to mind at this moment. But a Democrat representative wants to make Ralphie get a background check for his Red Ryder BB gun. Yes, Harold Hutchison wrote this one. Ralphie's Quest for a Red Ryder BB Gun in the 1983 film A Christmas Story would involve a federal background check if Democratic Congressman's bill passes into law. Air guns would be considered firearms, even though they don't emit any fire, under H.R. 10583, also known as Garrett's Law, introduced Thursday by Democratic California Rep. Kevin Mullen. Legislation which Mullen said Giffords and March for Our Lives endorsed. Giffords and March for Our Lives endorsed, okay, would label certain air guns as lethal and designate them as firearms under the provisions of the Gun Control Act of 1968, adding restrictions for purchasing them. You know, we'd go out with our BB guns. I always had a pellet gun. And, you know, BB gun wars are one thing. Pellet gun, that's a little more severe. Nobody shot anybody when I was a kid. We're in Fort Worth, Texas. Yeehaw, you know, cowboy country. You know, educated cowboys, but cowboys nonetheless, and a few cowgirls too. But we didn't shoot each other with pellet guns. We would occasionally shoot each other with BB guns. Ow! Yeah, but nobody shot at anybody's face. You'd hit them in the back of their, hit them in their back pockets. You know, people weren't insane in those days, but apparently they're far more insane now. Okay, ready? Here comes the angst du jour. Hang on. Loosen the headband, because your head's going to, it's going to swell. From the Daily Wire, three Florida counties, including Hillsborough, oh my goodness, have declared local states of emergency as locally acquired cases of dengue fever continue to rise. Yes? Yes, the Florida Department of Health has reported 190 locally acquired cases so far in 2026 across six counties. 170 of them in Hillsborough. One person has died. Quote, this is wildly unusual for us. Chris Wilkinson, that's Wilkerson, actually, a spokesperson for Hillsborough County, told the AP about the outbreak. As per ABC News, officials have said the weather is likely a factor, as heavy rains have left standing water, making it easier for Aedes aegypti mosquitoes that carry the virus to breed more quickly. Residents have been warned to check their homes and properties regularly and dispose of standing water to slow reproduction. Those diagnosed with the virus have also been warned to isolate themselves, because if they are bitten by a mosquito while infected, that mosquito can spread the disease to others. Dengue fever cannot be transmitted from person to person like a cold or flu, by the way, but requires the mosquito vector to pass from one person to another, so that's good. The mosquito-borne virus, also known as breakbone fever because of the severe pain some sufferers feel in their bones and joints, is typically contracted in tropical regions, and most cases documented in the U.S. have traditionally been diagnosed in patients who had recently traveled outside the country. So anyway, these mosquitoes are common in Florida and across the southern United States, can also carry several other diseases like Zika virus and yellow fever, and they're considered to present a higher risk because, unlike many other species of mosquitoes, they are active during the day. Recent testing of mosquitoes around the affected area have been negative for the virus, suggests that females carrying the virus are not passing it on to their offspring, which has officials hopeful that the outbreak could soon resolve on its own, but the overall threat, they say, is not likely to go away. Now, I'm not advertising anybody's product, but you know what I have found to be, over the course of many years, the most effective mosquito repellent of them all is a commonly used astringent for the skin known as Sea Breeze. To me, it seems, I have not taken it into my lab to study this with, you know, human subjects or anything. I just tested it out on myself, and I noticed that I went out in the yard one, this is a long time ago, and, you know, we would always dab a little Sea Breeze on a mosquito bite, and it takes the itching away almost instantly. It might take, you know, 10 seconds, but not much more than that. But I thought, well, why wait until after I'm bitten? Let me just put a little splash, not much of a splash, you know, good-sized serving spoon, for both arms, put it in your palms, rub it on your arms like that, and went out there and sat around. And any mosquito that went, ah, there's an arm I can sink my sucker into, right? I lay the land on my arm and immediately go, ah, this is terrible, and fly off. So, word to the wise, if you want to avoid a little mosquito encounter, splash a little bit of that on you. Works for me. I'm pretty sure it'll work for you, too. Now, we have other news for you. Ilhan Omar faces DHS criminal probe over marriage fraud allegation. Why do these things seem to take so long? I mean, this is a rumor about her marrying her brother to get into the country or whatever it was. this has been going on for how many years? I mean, really? Now, LSU fraternity suspended over hazing and waterboarding allegations. You ever been waterboarded? Try it out sometime. Just have somebody put a towel over your face and pitcher of water and start pouring it over there. It really does simulate drowning pretty closely. Customs and Border Protection seized 450 pounds. I'm sorry, I don't know what's happening with my brain-mouth interface tonight. Seizes 450 pounds of cocaine worth about $6 million at Lewiston Bridge Port. And Mr. Rubio on U.S. RAF Fairford base terror threat, quote, clearly involves the hands of a foreign actor. Okay. Now, let's see if this'll light. I'm a detransitioner. This is my last chance for justice. Okay. To many Americans, today feels like just another Tuesday, right? We wake up, grab a cup of coffee, hit the pavement for another work day. But for me, Tuesday, September 29 means more than that. It's the chance to see the scales of justice hopefully tip in my favor. I wish I could say it's been a simple thing to ask. Over the past few years, I've tried to explain to doctors what happened to me, reporters, lawyers, and countless lawmakers from Capitol Hill to state legislatures have heard the painful and intimate details of my life because people need to understand what sex-rejecting procedures did to me and others. I've told my story so many times, I sometimes wonder how many more times I'll have to tell it before the doctors and institutions responsible are willing to listen. As a teenager, I was deeply troubled. I struggled with sexual trauma, mental illness, and an eating disorder. Together, they created a recipe for disaster. The adults I trusted to help me did not challenge that belief or even question it. Medical professionals affirmed it and convinced me that their interventions would save my life. I was immediately fast-tracked to taking testosterone at 17 and ultimately a double mastectomy. I trusted the people treating me when they told me this was the only path forward. But it wasn't. It was medical fraud and abuse. Now I'm a detransitioner, still struggling with the medical catastrophes that doctors have left for me. On top of that, I became unexpectedly pregnant, which came with a slew of medical complexities that not even the best doctors could figure out. Motherhood has forced me to confront the consequences of what happened to me in ways my teenage self could have never understood. I live in this aftermath daily. Wow. It's a big story. It's there for you at jellyfish.news. It's worth the read. I don't have time now because we're about to welcome our guest tonight, Adam Brandon, to the program for the first time. Well, let's get ready for that. Remember, jellyfish.news, and remember, get the app. Take the signal everywhere you go. Stand by.
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2: Later today, the U.S. will release a joint statement with 15 other countries describing a shared vision for a, quote, golden age of science embracing AI's potential. Rob Martier has more.
3: The announcement is expected in Kyoto, Japan at this year's Science and Technology in Society Forum. The Kyoto vision for a golden age of science encourages research that integrates AI. Michael Kratsios, head of the White House's Office of Science and Technology Policy, led the vision statement. Tech ministers from Japan, Korea, the United Kingdom, and the United Arab Emirates were among the representatives from the other countries that endorsed the statement. I'm Rob Martier.
2: And authorities have found debris from an air ambulance that went missing off the coast of Massachusetts. The FAA says it lost contact with the Gulfstream G-100 early Saturday morning and issued a search and rescue alert. On Saturday evening, officials announced the debris had been found, but the six people on board were still unaccounted for. I'm Jim Forbes.
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4: The Denver forecast is Saturday night, mostly clear and breezy overnight. Gusty winds up to 20 miles per hour. Low temperatures down to 55. For your Sunday, a glorious forecast on tap with sunny skies, highs in the low 80s. Mostly clear Sunday night, lows down to 55. For Monday, starting the work week with sunshine, daytime temperatures back into the middle 80s. Overnight lows down to 60. Mostly sunny on Tuesday, highs in the lower to mid 80s. I'm meteorologist Patrice Sutter.
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0: Well, it's a good thing I'm not sitting behind a 400 cuber and a 4-speed when that tune comes on. Wow, I like it. Well, we welcome to the program for the first time Mr. Adam Brandon. Let me tell you a little bit about him. He's senior advisor at the Independent Center, co-founder of the Independent Leadership Council, and author of The Exhausted Majority, Building a Home for the Politically Homeless. A political strategist and former president of Freedom Works. He brings experience in national and local campaigns, public policy, and grassroots organizing to his work with independent voters. Brandon helped lead Freedom Works during the rise of the Tea Party movement, working to mobilize Americans around limited government, economic freedom, and fiscal responsibility. His career also includes work with the U.S. State Department on foreign and domestic policy. Today, he's focused on building an independent political movement and helping elect leaders to Congress who can challenge the dominance of the two major parties. Raised in Cleveland, Ohio, by a conservative, evangelistic father and a liberal artist mother, Brandon developed an early appreciation for competing political perspectives and the effect government decisions have on working families. Now get this, he holds 3 master's degrees, political management from George Washington University, European history from Jagiellonian University in Poland, and real estate finance from Georgetown University. In The Exhausted Majority, Brandon examines the incentives that reward partisan conflict and argues for a political home for Americans who feel poorly represented by either party. He lives in Alexandria, Virginia with his wife, a nuclear scientist, wow, and their 2 children. Very interesting indeed, and that's just the beginning. Without further ado, Mr. Adam Brandon. Welcome, sir. What an amazing little CV there. Sorry.
1: I just wish my parents could hear. They'd be quite proud to hear all of that. But the word you struggled over was Jagiellonian, the Jagiellonian University in Krakow, Poland. It's where Copernicus did his work back in the Middle Ages. And in more recent years, Pope John Paul II studied there as well.
0: Pope John Paul II. A lot of people think he was the last great pope, you know?
1: But it was fun study. I got to hear all the stories about him when he was a young man as a student. So I guess he was very pious, but at the same time, he also liked to try and have a good time, which I always respect and appreciate.
0: Yeah, John Paul the 23rd was pretty good too. He really was. Well, and your wife is a nuclear scientist. This is amazing. It really is. Wow.
1: Yeah, I always joke about my wife because I joke she's so smart, but she's basically illiterate. She doesn't read. She doesn't really pay attention to news, but she could do math equations that don't even involve numbers, which make no sense to me. It's just all symbolic logic is what she works on. So she's the smart one in the family, and I'm the person who needs to read a lot to try and understand things.
0: Yeah, well, I'm not going to go anywhere near nuclear science because then my failure will be complete. In your book, The Exhausted Majority, Building a Home for the Politically Homeless, a person can spend years supporting a party and defending its candidates and believing the next election will finally bring the change they've been promised. So from the voters you've spoken with, what finally makes someone say, this party no longer represents me?
1: For me, it was that my main issue that I've worried about since I was in college and undergraduate was debt and deficit issues. And what would happen if the United States let its spending get so out of control that you would have what is called a sovereign debt crisis, where people stop believing in your currency because they're very concerned that you're not going to be able to pay off your debts. And when I started in politics, I want to say our debt was about $6 trillion. Well, in the last 10 years, we have added $20 trillion in 10 years alone under both Trump and both Biden. And there's no end in sight. And I don't care if you are fat or thin, black or white, old or young, Republican or Democrat, if we have a sovereign debt crisis in the United States, which I believe we're getting closer to, it's going to affect all of us, and it's not going to care what your political values are. And so with my experience in Washington, I've seen both parties talk a good game about spending and not do anything. But when I travel the country and I meet with most Americans, they just want to see people start working together on these issues, putting the country before politics. And I think we're only about 5 or so years away for some really bad, hard times. So, but we don't have to do that. We can actually get ahead of this crisis, solve the crisis, and move on. And that's what I've kind of feel is my life's work, is trying to get ahead of that. And I realize there's no Republican way to solve our debt and deficit. There's no Democrat way to solve our debt and deficit. It's going to take people from both parties coming together for some hard, very hard and difficult negotiations, trade-offs, and compromises. But that's the only way we're going to get something done that's going to save this country.
0: Adam, let me ask you, if you'll just clarify a little bit. Most people go, sovereign debt crisis, right? What is a sovereign debt crisis, and how does that affect the people in the broad strokes?
1: So all of us, you know, our currency runs in dollars, and the U.S. dollar is the primary global currency of trade and exchange, and that's also allowed us to be a superpower. It's what's allowed us to live even far beyond our own means, meaning that because we don't have to live by normal economic rules being in the United States, because we have the ability to print money that the world wants. And so that allows us to have these large deficits. But in a sovereign debt crisis, and if you remember a few years ago, Greece had one that took down the government, but it cut people's standard of living by about 30%. And so in a sovereign debt crisis, what it tends to happen is you have to jack up interest rates to be able to, so the government can continue to issue debt, but the economy somewhat collapses because the value of your currency goes way down. So it's the worst of all situations, where you have a recession/depression scenario. At the same time, interest rates have to go quite high. And so it actually helps, or it chokes off economic growth. And it also chokes off the ability for us to live the way that we live. Imagine, just we have financed so much from, imagine buying a car but having to use 30-40% interest rates, or a home at 30-40% interest rates. It boggles the mind. But inevitably, that's what often happens to societies. And I hope we get, and I love being on a show that we're on for a while, because I also want to talk about this in a historical context of what usually happens to republics as they get on and get older. And usually there is a debt crisis that comes around that ends up moving that country from a very powerful country to an also-ran. And that can happen to us too. And this is a problem, again, that'll affect both Republicans and Democrats. So it's time to put the rhetoric down and get people together and start looking at these different problems. And it's not just debt and deficit. I don't understand our healthcare system, and healthcare experts don't even understand our healthcare system. Immigration, we've been talking about it for years. Big problems. We're still not really solving the root causes. I think it's time we solve some big problems in this country so that we can improve our life. And that's what I think that one of my big reasons why I decided it's no longer, I'm not serving my interests by being a partisan. I decided to become a nonpartisan and join the, what Gallup says, the 48% of Americans now who say they're not affiliated with either party.
0: Do you think any of this confusion is deliberate? Just a bunch of squidding?
1: Absolutely.
0: Really? Okay.
1: I absolutely do, because when I'm here in Washington, there's a lot of talk. Let me go back, and I don't want to sound too harsh on my former Republican colleagues, but when I talk with a lot of Democrats, there's a lot of truth to this, this too, where no one here in Washington right now is having a serious conversation about debts or deficits, because they believe it's inevitable we're going to hit the crisis anyway. So why try and do something when Americans don't want to deal with it? So that's the first issue. The second issue, I go back to my own experience when I was very involved with Tea Party politics. I remember before, this is 2015, so this would be when Barack Obama was president. I want to say there was approximately 50 bills that passed the House of Representatives that defunded Obamacare. 50. I mean, it was like almost every week there was another bill that was passed. the minute Donald Trump got elected, that number went from 50 bills to repeal Obamacare to zero. And what that showed me is after all of that rhetoric, after all of those speeches, after all of those campaign ads, there was never an intention to actually reform American healthcare and repeal Obamacare. And so that's what, when I just have those experiences and I see the political class just really does push a lot of smoke and mirrors to get everyone riled up to go and vote on something when they're, you know, they're, look, there's no other way to say it. They're profiting. Look at how rich all these DC suburbs are. Look at how often these politicians make so much money while they're trading, you know, while in office. And I think, again, if our, I keep coming back to this, but if our republic is going to stand, we have to change our political culture to a culture of truth and a culture of serving the American people.
0: Well, that makes perfect sense. It really does. I for some reason, I remember Mexico. I think it was back in the 80s. They had to replace their currency. The peso was right. Worth so little, they just went, forget about it. This is over with. Is that what we're looking at here on a long enough timeline if we keep going down the track we're on?
1: Yeah, I think so. I do think so. Going back to my experience when I lived in Poland, it was pretty fascinating. Their economy got so bad in the 1994, 5, and 6. You know, for those 3 years, it was just so bad. Inflation was so out of control that it was one of those situations on New Year's Eve, I believe it was 1997 or so, or 1998, they just lopped off like 9 zeros off their currency overnight and basically said, tomorrow you're going to go from a, you know, a $10 billion bill to a this bill. And it's just these weird things that happen in history that happen around the world. But I think we're talking about something different when you're talking about Poland or you're talking about Greece or you're talking about Mexico. And you're talking about the United States. We are the center of the world economy. So in that crisis, when it hits, one of the casualties will be our global leadership and the dollar stability. And unfortunately, what that means is someone else will step up to fill that void. It always happens. And most likely that's China. And so that would mean when we would get into our recovery phase, starting to get our house back in order, we can still recover. But that means we will be playing second fiddle to China or whatever country steps in to fill that void. This is all avoidable. Most of the problems we face as Americans are self-inflicted wounds. And that's why, again, I come back to it's time to put partisan politics aside and let's start getting to the truth behind the issues and start fixing some things. Because one thing I've learned in my travels, most hardcore Republicans and most hardcore Democrats, they're still great Americans. They still want to be able to work together, and that experience has really charged me up to, I actually honestly believe our greatest days are ahead of us. We just got to fix some things.
0: Do you think there's the political will to fix some things?
1: I do, and one of the big changes that is happening in American society today is you have a shifting in generations. And every few years you have this happen like clockwork. And so what we are leaving right now is the last 20 years have been dominated by baby boomers. That has been the cohort that has been the cultural driver, the economic driver, the political driver. But what we are seeing right now, and it could be this year, could be 2026, but mathematically it will be 2028, no doubt, that the baby boomers are going to be replaced in size by the millennials. And millennials are roughly age 30 to late 40s right now. You could say just people in their 30s and 40s. And that demographic is the demographic that will be the largest demographic as it ages for the next 20 years. So all of these problems that we're facing right now, it is going to not be baby boomer, but millennial voters. And I'm a Gen Xer, so of course I'm getting skipped over generationally here. But what you're seeing here is that these millennials, they have a very, this is the millennials are the first generation in America that grew up 100% native to the internet. I was born in 1978. When I went to college in the 1990s, I went and used a computer lab. I did not use the internet in my daily studies, in my daily work. I remember still going to travel agencies and places like that. Whereas you talk to a millennial, They have no recollection of some of those things. So they grew up in a different world. I always joke, I grew up with two different types of peanut butter and, you know, Skip or Jiffy, whereas a millennial grew up with 50 different types of peanut butter. So it's a generation that's used to getting customized services. They're a generation that is used to an infinity amount of choices. So to them, asking them to, do you conform with party A or party B? It just doesn't make sense to them. They're like, why can't I borrow from what I like on Republicans and what I like from Democrats? Put those two things together. So that generation is just built a little bit differently. And so, yes, I see a lot of hope is that it's going to, I think history will look back at millennials as being an incredibly practical generation.
0: Well, that's hopeful. It really is. All right. Well, let's carry on then.
1: Let me tell you something else about millennials. We've done a lot of focus groups with this cohort, and I think a lot of times people think they're quite radical. And when we ask them what they want, what they tend to say is, well, I want to be able to get a job. Then I want to be able to get married and buy a house and start a family and send my kids to good schools. Then I want to be able to go on vacation once a year and put some money aside and retire. And that is consistent through almost every focus group or study we've done. And what I'm hearing there is anything but radical. What I'm hearing there is just they're very committed to the American dream and achieving it. But what they feel, they're an angry generation because they feel, look, we play by the rules, but look, we're getting jacked up with all these student loans. Or we're getting frozen out of this or that. We can't afford to buy a home, all of that. And so they're angry. And sometimes anger means they'll end up voting for pretty extreme candidates here or there. But what they're really looking for is changing the system so they have their opportunity at the American dream. And good on them for wanting that. They're not trying to burn anything down. They just want to live the same lives that most other Americans have had the chance to live. And so that, to me, is a lot of stability within our system.
0: Let's go off down this Jeep trail just for a second. Do you think it is our system, our monetary system, that is the problem? And I ask this, this is kind of firing the shotgun out the back door. We're going to hit a bunch of stuff, but I don't know if it's the intended target, right?
1: Mm-hmm.
0: You remember in the Obama years, there were all these people going, do you own your own home? No, I own a bunch of other people's homes. I'm a slumlord. No, this is a joke.
1: Right.
0: Reverse mortgages. You remember that? Well, we'll buy your house.
1: I do.
0: We'll
1: just mm-hmm.
0: I mean, whose genius idea was this?
1: That's a good question. I'm not sure. But, you know, to me, economics, the more simple you make it, the clearer and cleaner it gets. It's when things get too complex and you can't explain them, like you go back to the 2007 financial crisis, and you mentioned I have a master's in real estate finance. The reason I got that degree is here I had all this economic education, and I didn't understand how finance worked actually in reality, because I started talking about when these bailouts were starting to happen. I realized, boy, I don't even understand this. And here I am, a pre-educated guy who's read a lot and studied a lot of these issues, but I didn't understand. So I actually went to night school to start to try and understand how these mortgage-backed securities were built and sold. And after five classes, they pulled me aside and said, you know what, son, if you take five more classes, you get a degree. Maybe you should do that. But it's just the complexity of the financial system. It's a danger at sometimes when something is just so complex that people don't understand what they're buying or what the value is. That's a big problem. And I think that's a challenge. I go back to all these student loans that people have gotten so hawked up in. They're very easy to get, and society pushes this cheap and easy money on you. And hey, don't even worry about payments. Don't even worry about interest. We'll just roll it into the loan. And so next thing you know, you got someone who took out a $20,000 loan as a freshman, and when they graduate, it's now $80,000. And they're like, how did this happen? Well, that poor person, that's going to set them back their entire life, that type of debt so early on. And frankly, they didn't understand what they were getting themselves into, and it's borderline criminal, actually. But I think that we're failing our citizens by not teaching each other in school at a young age about compound interest, about how finance works. And once you start to understand a little bit more how finance works, you can protect yourself from a lot of the problems that are out there today.
0: I don't know if this has anything to do with our conversation tonight, but I sense that it might. I am seeing massive and widespread construction of apartment buildings. Almost right. As if somebody, so you just said right. What's up with this trend? I just wonder what's going on here with that?
1: Well, the funny thing about that, I was talking to some people about sometimes the markets get excited about what they see as opportunity, and then there's a massive build out. And the problem is sometimes that supply all comes on at the same time. And, a lot of that build that happened was based on these low interest rates. And so when you have low interest rates, money is cheap. And so you pour into things. There's a shortage of housing. We use low interest rates to pour in. And now the problem happens is that a lot of these mortgages and a lot of these the debt that was taken out to build this massive building boom in a lot of big American cities, as interest rates go up, a lot of these builders are not going to be able to finish these projects, or they're not going to be able to even finish financing and go bankrupt. So I expect to see a lot of turmoil in the housing market in the coming years based on these higher interest rates as we adjust to them.
0: All righty. Well, we have to take our top of the hour break here pretty quick, but when we come back with our first time guest tonight, Mr. Adam Brandon, we'll talk about the two-party system and how it contributes perhaps to the failure in general. I mean, we're watching a slow demolition of the economy. We really are. What is it? I think I heard the other night it's $43 trillion in, general debt. But there's slightly more than that in private debt. How can that, when you're moving that kind of money around, how can it do anything but inflate when you put all that cash, or absent cash, all those numbers into the system? Oh yeah, the money's there. It's imaginary, of course, but it's there. We're going to know more when we finish the coming hour than we do now. And we'll be right back. This is Caravan to Midnight. Stand by, please.
2: It's true. 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Big tech and its derivatives also try to financially soft kill. 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
9: Commander-in-Chief is busy on the stump before the midterms this weekend. President Trump is telling supporters in Ohio to pretend he's on the ballot for the midterm elections. Trump gave a rally Saturday at a high school near Dayton to support incumbent

0: quote, no one likes changing the clock. The U.S. on Sunday will release a joint statement with 15 other countries describing a shared vision for a, quote, golden age of science embracing AI's potential. Rob Martier has more.
1: The announcement is expected in Kyoto, Japan at this year's Science and Technology in Society Forum. The Kyoto Vision for a Golden Age of Science encourages research that integrates AI. Michael Kratsios, head of the White House's Office of Science and Technology Policy, led the vision statement. Tech ministers from Japan, Korea, the United Kingdom, and the United Arab Emirates were among the representatives from the other countries that endorsed the statement. I'm Rob Martier.
0: And a new world record has been set for the number of people doing push-ups at the same time. Cadets and personnel at the U.S. Air Force Academy in Colorado Springs worked their way into the Guinness World Record Friday with the most people simultaneously doing push-ups for one full minute while strictly adhering to Guinness rules. I'm Jim Forbes.
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3: The Denver forecast is Saturday night, mostly clear and breezy overnight. Gusty winds up to 20 miles per hour. Low temperatures down to 55. For your Sunday, a glorious forecast on tap with sunny skies, highs in the low 80s. Mostly clear Sunday night, lows down to 55. For Monday, starting the work week with sunshine, daytime temperatures back into the middle 80s. Overnight lows down to 60. Mostly sunny on Tuesday, highs in the lower to mid 80s. I'm meteorologist Patrice Sutter.
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5: 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That's what the Iranian currency is worth versus an American dollar.
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1: It has always been the woman, and above all the young ones who were the most bigoted adherents of the party. The swallowers of slogans, the amateur spies. 1984. George Orwell. 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
2: As we carry on through the majority of this hour, absent any upcoming breaks. We only have one more before the end of the program, so we've got some good chat time here. If you've just joined, Adam Brandon is with us tonight for the first time. We're talking about two-party trap. And just to finish up on this real estate thing, Adam, it's I was chatting with our flight engineer tonight, and he said, well, the conversation rolled for a little bit, and it's like, well, $1 million house does not look like $1 million house used to look. So somebody that I know bought their house for $300, $350, and I've got $1 million house and a BMW in the driveway. It's like, yeah. And you've got a $1,500 electric bill, and you've got your grocery bill's doubled. You're paying double or triple for fuel now. So what have you actually gained? And I'm just wondering, what the H is, what's going on here? Is this Babylonian money magic? Is this the city of London making a money just, I mean, it's been said before, I can't remember who said it, that the Federal Reserve just creates money out of thin air. It's not really worth anything. It's only worth the amount that somebody's willing to accept before they release the property that you want or the item that you want to them in exchange for this money. So I have never been able to grasp what these people think they are doing, because it seems like all you do is blow up the balloon and then it pops and collapses and things get sold off at below wholesale, so to speak. And then they start inflating the balloon again. Is that just too juvenile? Is that too primitive, or is that what's actually happening?
3: It's funny because it's actually from what I've always understood about finance, like one of the first things you learn when you go into, you know, especially at the graduate level, I mean, actually even undergraduate level in finance, finance is based on a concept called the time value of money, which is what is, you know, you have a dollar, what's it going to be worth in 5 years? What's it going to be worth in 10 years? But the guaranteed thing is it's not going to be worth what it is today. And that is such a fascinating concept to me, because even if you put $100 in the bank, that's what inflation, if inflation is 3 or 4%, well, that means at the end of the year, your dollar is not worth not worth a dollar. It's now worth 96, 95 cents. And when you compound that year after year after year, that $100 is now worth $60 or less. And so you mentioned those $1 million homes. Yeah, $1 million, even if you look at, I think it's like since year 2000, I think this is roughly accurate, but the value of the currency has dropped by 30% during that time period. So you think about that, like 30% over, not that long of a time, like 15, 20 years now. And so things just, that's part of the inflation story as well, is that as you start printing all this money and pushing all that money out there, a lot of the bankers and a lot of people in finance, they're like, they know the value of the currency is going to be going down. So they have to get the interest rate, right? This is what a treasury bill is, 5-6%. So if the government is going to get 5 or 6% of its money, on you're competing with that. So if you're going to go buy a house, if the government is going to get 5% back, there's a certain more of a risk premium to the individual. So the individual is going to be paying 7-8%. And it just kind of keeps going like that. So if you have to compete, so as interest rates go up for the government, that means what you're going to have to pay is going to continue to go up, because the government can print money and no one else who's listening to this call or this conversation can just go and print money. So that is a scary thing when you think about it, especially if you're trying to save for retirement or save for the long run. if the currency continues to get devalued in what you can buy, that means you have to move that currency into other assets. That's why people like to put it into houses a lot of them, especially the very wealthy, like to put it into businesses and whatnot. Well, it's hard for us, smaller people to be able to get access to those types of investments. And so it kind of erodes the faith in the system. And hence why I worry about a financial crisis, because it'll disproportionately hit most Americans. And people who don't have massive and massive amounts of assets that are not in dollars. So it is in all of our best interests to demand that the politicians be good stewards of the money that they're spending here in Washington, so that we could have a stable currency. And because what a stable currency allows you to do is to invest and allows you to save, because the first people to get wiped out in a financial crisis are savers. And if you spend your whole life saving for something and the financial crisis hits and it busts the value of the currency and it busts the value of everything that you have saved, that's just not fair. That is just not right. That is, people who work hard and play by the rules should expect a stable financial system. And when the politicians just keep spending the money to try and keep people happy, or at least they think that's what people are happy, in the long run, what you're actually doing is eroding the very system that we all depend upon for our way of life.
2: Do these politicians have any education whatsoever where finance is concerned?
3: I believe a lot of them do. But I get back to something I said earlier, is that they have such little faith in Americans for a truthful conversation, because they assume that people don't like change. And the only time you're going to change something is through a massive crisis. And this is my fear. I said earlier, I wanted to mention a little bit about the history of republics, and we're not the first republic in history. You go back to ancient Greece, ancient Rome, they were republics. And then you go back into Middle Ages, Middle Age Florence, Middle Ages and Venice. Then even in more recent time periods, these Latin American republics, as they were getting started in the early 1800s, the thing that usually happens to a republic is you do get yourself in some kind of financial crisis, usually brought around by some kind of war and overexpending on military that the society can't afford. And then what happens is the legislature ends up ceding all of its power to the executive branch. And then as that power concentrates in the executive branch, the power starts to move between two opposite poles, whether left or right or two different factions. And as that happens, that instability further erodes the economy and starts you down a slippery path. I mean, that's how Greece ended up losing its place in the world, how ancient Rome became a dictatorship, and then eventually it fell apart. This is just what happens in history. This was probably what will happen to the United States with time. But my goal, and I think all of our goals, should be to push that day off as far into the future as you possibly can. And so all this financial problems that we're talking about right now, this is solvable. Now, it takes some hard work and it'll take political leadership, but this is solvable. And this is not, this, I'm not, I'm, as much as I'm concerned about, and I have these threats that I worry about, these are solvable problems with leadership and cool, calm people in Congress and working with someone in the White House. You could absolutely get this thing back on track in a few years without the crisis.
2: That sounds pretty good. So, when we're talking about what problems matter most to independent voters and which one gives us the clearest example of how the two-party system is failing them, and at the same time, independent candidates, especially at the national level, it's sort of like, oh, I don't know. Yeah, noble effort, mm-hmm. but that's about it. We're going to go with the old reliable. It's either a D or an R. What's the best example of how the two-party system is failing these people and just the people in general and impelling them toward a third party or just an independent candidate?
3: Well, I think let's take a step back here. And this is one of the things that I learned in Washington. That is, this is not, what I'm about to say is not a secret. This is absolute fact that is reported on, that is known, that this is, that when I explain this to people, they're shocked by it. When you get to Congress, Congress is broken down into committees. These committee seats are for stale. So we have this outdated vision that congressmen get elected, and if you're really good on a subject, you're going to get on the committee that is a committee of jurisdiction for that subject. Well, you pay for it. You absolutely pay for it. Well, who do you pay? It's not like you pay out of your personal checkbook. What you pay out of is campaign donations. You pay the party. You pay. So if you're a Republican right now, you're paying the Speaker of the House and his committees. If you're a Democrat, you're paying Jeffries and his campaign funds. So you raise money from the lobbyists, the very lobbyists who are lobbying the committee, which should be, I think, illegal, or at least it is absolutely immoral. But so the people who are lobbying the committees are giving the politicians the money through campaign donations, that then those campaign donations are then turned over to party leadership. And so to me, that is what really corrupts the system. And this is very much what our founding fathers were very concerned would happen, because what I just described to you, who owns those committee seats? It's the parties who own these committee seats. That is not written in the Constitution. That is not written in law. That's just the way that it works right now. And that, to me, is how the system gets corrupted, is through these campaign contributions from these lobbyists to buying and selling of committee seats. And so, to me, the opportunity is to start getting people elected who come to Washington and actually say, you know what, I don't want to be on a committee. Because every congressman can write legislation, and every congressman can vote. And so if you're not on a committee, you can still vote. If you're not on a committee, you can still write legislation. But if you're not on a committee, you don't have to play games with this, like committee dues and raising money or this or that. And I think that would be, if you had just a handful of politicians who were not playing that game, the amount of moral authority that they would have to come on a program like this and say, I am here in Washington to get this bill done, to get that bill done, and no, I don't have to raise money and spend all my time raising money because I need enough money to win re-election. That's the only money I'm looking for. I'm not looking to buy or sell committee seats.
2: Gotcha. Now, Adam, you helped lead FreedomWorks during the Tea Party movement, and you've worked with Americans who organized, supported candidates, and expected those candidates to change Washington. So what happened inside that effort that convinced you electing people through an established party was no longer enough? Because everything just remains the same. Over to you. Yeah.
3: I worked with just some incredible people, and some of those people I'm still in touch with today, but they didn't stick around very long. They got in and were like, I got ground up by the party and the system. And I look at one of my good friends, Ken Buck from Colorado. He basically went home, was playing with his grandkids, and it's like, why would I go back to Washington? Why would I do that? I'm not getting anything accomplished. It's just the party leadership. Cause I go back to this. Do you ever look at, it's called an omnibus bill, and that's when we hear that they pass these bills in the middle of the night that are 5,000-6,000 pages long. There's no congressman who has the ability to read that bill. And what that happened was is the leadership puts these bills together and basically says, hey, if we don't get this bill done, the government shuts down, or we don't pay the troops, or you fill in the blank. And that, to me, it was part of my journey when I realized these crises we govern by are absolutely artificial, and we do not need to govern this way. And the reason that the leadership wants to govern this way is it centralizes power in just a handful of individuals in Congress. And most congressmen, when they get elected, the only thing they need to do is they need to vote for them at their leader, right? Either a Republican or Democrat leader. So again, in the Tea Party days, what we were trying to do is go outside, bring outsiders into primarily the Republican Party. And if I look back on a big mistake we made in the Tea Party, is it became too focused just on Republicans. We should have made sure to continue the focus on both parties. I would like to have seen Tea Party Democrats get elected, because I believe if you had Tea Party Republicans and Tea Party Democrats back in that time period, you actually could have had a new coalition that was strong enough to push back on leadership. The fact that we were only able to change to put pressure in one party, it just wasn't enough. And eventually the system, and I remember talking to an old lobbyist who's like, I saw you guys come through in the 90s. They're gone. I'm still here. I saw people come through, you know, a few years ago, they're gone. I'm still here. And he's like, now you're bringing these Tea Party folks in. Guess what? They're going to be gone. But me as the lobbyist, I'm still going to be here as a very cynical individual. But unfortunately, he was right in what he was telling me. And so that just all built up over time when I realized the system itself corrupts people when it gets in through the committee assignments, through the money that needs to be raised to stay on these committees. And I just started asking myself those basic questions. Well, what if we did it differently? And then all of a sudden, when you start to realize there is no, in the Constitution, there are no parties. None other than George Washington on his farewell address warned of partisanship. He warned of this. He warned of foreign alliances, and he warned of internal, what he called fractionalism. By that, he meant the political parties starting to divide into little areas. And what he wanted, what the founders wanted, was a vision of an individual who would get elected, come to Washington, do their best for 2 or 4 years, and go home, go back to their community, go back to where they lived, and live with their peers and be able to live on their record and say, yes, I voted for this, and yes, I'm glad it improved your life, or I'm sorry, I didn't expect that my legislation would harm you in this way. The politicians don't have to be held accountable for any of that right now. They're protected by the parties. So all of this, those experiences just led up for me saying enough is enough. And I think what unites Americans is far, far, far stronger than what divides us. And look, I haven't changed my views. I'm still a Tea Party guy when it comes to what I believe in. But what has changed in me is the belief that I'd rather get in a room and negotiate my values with people who are different than me on values, as long as they're serious about the problem, serious about solving something. And unfortunately, I just don't see a lot of people in politics and in the political parties, you know, the political elites, that want to see that happen today. So it's going to take us as Americans challenging the system. And to me, the best way to challenge the system is to say, you know what? I am done supporting the two parties. I'm going to start electing people individually who are not affiliated with each party.
2: Well, I can't argue with any of that. I think it's spot on. The thing that keeps nagging me is that the theory is we send these congressmen and senators to Washington to handle the business of the country, not to try to change the ideology of the country and the morals along with it. You know, why don't they just tend to their knitting, in other words?
3: Yeah. I think that is true, but I have met many politicians that is their goal. And then they get burned out and they say they tried. So how do we change things to allow those people to then say, okay, this is how I'm going to govern? I think it's very interesting. And, I'll be used a clean version of the word chicken bleep, where people get elected and they're in office for a long time. And then in their final year, they end up voting the way they want to, or they end up speaking the way they want to when they're leaving. And it's like, well, we need that type of leadership, that courageous leadership, to be able to say for politicians to vote the way they actually believe. We need that in year one. That's what our founders wanted. But what people get stuck on here is longevity, that the longer I stay, the greater power I can amass. And I think a lot of times they think about that, and it's like, well, if I stay here for 20 years, I can finally get this bill done that I came here in the first place. But I think what ends up happening is they stay here for so long, they forgot the original reason they came here. And so to me, I think there are lots of different solutions. Term limits is a great solution to a lot of these problems. Just breaking up the amount of time that people can be here. There's just a lot of those little solutions. And the reason that people look at Washington and say, why does common sense not work? Well, again, let's get into how the system works. It works on longevity. It works on fundraising. It works on your committee assignments. And those interests do not necessarily match up with the best interests of the politicians' constituencies back home.
2: What if the younger voters told you they want government to do that neither party is offering them?
3: It's fascinating because when we started researching this project over 3 years ago, we heard this in the very first surveys and research that we did, and it continues to this day. What people want more than anything else is to elect someone that they is authentic. And they want that authentic, not a spin, and they don't care if you're wrong. They don't care if you admit, like, hey, I don't know a lot about this issue, but this is my belief and where we should go on this. But I want to learn. I know a lot about this, but I need to learn on it. They want someone who just is really truthful with who they are and what experience they bring and what they're passionate about. But the main thing that they are looking for with that person who's authentic is they're looking for someone who is willing to work across the aisle. It's the number one phrase. Someone who's willing, but it's very interesting to us because it's not bipartisan. And we're drilling in on this. We thought, well, wait a second. Don't people want bipartisanship? Well, no, because to them, they view bipartisans or Republicans and Democrats coming together to spend more money. That's bipartisanship. But when they tell us that what we want are people working across the aisle is people who are, they want to send people who are willing to roll up their sleeves and actually go to get to know their adversary, or at least enough of them to figure out, what do you want to do? What's your goal? What is your goal on healthcare? What is your goal on how we fix immigration? And identify those fewer areas where they agree, and let's legislate on those areas. It's something you said, not pushing anyone's ideology or even trying to change someone's ideology. But there are places, people, you know, hardcore Republicans and hardcore Democrats, figure out those issues you agree upon, legislate on those issues, build trust, and start solving some problems. Like, Americans are hurting. There are people listening to this right now who are hurting because of political decisions. Back in my Tea Party days, I remember a guy, Dave Zupan in Cleveland, Ohio, my hometown, someone I met. Obamacare cost him his business. And it was just so sad to hear someone who's spent his whole life leaning into building a company, and all of a sudden a government policy changed it so the economics didn't work for his business anymore. And that's heartbreaking. Government shouldn't be doing that. They should be. And so I think about that, and I just think about the policies that don't work. And I think that's what people want, is they want people who actually come from their community, who are able to go and work on bills by working with other people. And that's what our founders wanted this system to look like.
2: Do you know, we're talking about this in a rational and constructive manner, but I think I think most politicians, they don't know what they're doing. They don't know what to do, and so they make their entire position all about attacking the other side. These preposterous, usually these things that want to change the minds of the people. They don't want to actually get into the engine room and do anything and get the motor running a little bit better. That's a little bit all over the place, but I think you get my drift. All right. We'll be right back with Adam Brennan right after this. Thanks for being here.
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5: President Trump is telling supporters in Ohio to pretend he's on the ballot in the midterm elections. Trump gave a rally Saturday at a high school near Dayton to support incumbent Republican Senator John Husted, who's running in a very tight race against former Senator Sherrod Brown. And Tennessee Governor Bill Lee said Saturday Prison Commissioner Frank Strada will resign after overseeing the failed execution of Krista Pike. Details now from Lisa Carton.
6: Strada is expected to leave later this month. His departure will come after he oversaw Tennessee's second failed attempt at lethal injection this year and amid bipartisan calls for his resignation. All remaining executions in the state have been paused. Strada said his agency had carried out its responsibilities in accordance with established protocol and framed his resignation as being in the best interest of Tennesseans. I'm Lisa Carton.
5: And I'm Jim Forbes.
4: Denver weather.
7: The Denver forecast is Saturday night, mostly clear and breezy overnight. Gusty winds up to 20 miles per hour. Low temperatures down to 55. For your Sunday, a glorious forecast on tap with sunny skies, highs in the low 80s. Mostly clear Sunday night, lows down to 55. For Monday, starting the work week with sunshine, daytime temperatures back into the middle 80s. Overnight lows down to 60. Mostly sunny on Tuesday, highs in the lower to mid 80s. I'm meteorologist Patrice Sutter.
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9: 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Gas prices are coming down because we've won in Iran the battle of the Strait of Hormuz. just remind people the border was open, millions of people coming across, vanishing into the interior. 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
15: Ronald Reagan understood that freedom sometimes requires more than quiet diplomacy. It requires moral clarity. On June 12, 1987, standing before the Brandenburg Gate in a divided Berlin, Reagan issued a direct challenge to Soviet leader Mikhail Gorbachev. "Mr. Gorbachev, tear down this wall." The Berlin Wall was more than concrete and barbed wire. It represented a system that restricted movement, divided families, and denied millions the freedoms Americans often take for granted. Reagan refused to treat that division as permanent. He understood that free nations must be willing to identify the difference between liberty and oppression, and have the courage to say so. 2 years later, the Berlin Wall fell. Freedom survives when people refuse to accept tyranny as inevitable. So when freedom is challenged today, will we have the courage to defend it with the same clarity?
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1: And the App Store. And then, the signal continues everywhere you go.

0: visit for the remainder of the program with Adam Brandon. Adam, let me ask you something. How do you help a credible candidate overcome all of these obstacles? I mean, an independent candidate has to reach voters and raise money and compete against established political organizations, and you're working through the Independent Center and the Independent Leadership Council to build a way forward. So how can we help? How can we join? How can we do something besides this? Just sit here and take it and watch this circus every time a bunch of politicians come on, with a few exceptions, but not many. It's just ludicrous. How do we get somebody good at it?
1: First thing I got to say, and this is based on years of working here in Washington, and this is genuinely a fight I have with my mother-in-law almost every Thanksgiving, is that I always hear this phrase, politicians don't listen, politicians don't care. Well, and I understand why people would say that looking at the behavior, but the first thing a congressman does in the morning when they get to work, where even if they're still not, if they're back in the district, their chief of staff will tell them, this is how many calls we got on an issue. If someone writes a letter that gets responded to, the most powerful thing you could do, and people have to realize this, that close to you, you don't have to come to Washington to visit your congressman or senator's office. They are nearby where you are. Even in rural areas in America, you're probably not more than an hour away from a local office of your congressman. Show up in that office and let them know your name and let them know what your main issues are. There's nothing more terrifying in American politics for a politician than the voter. And so that's, again, going back to the Tea Party days, one of the things we learned is how scared that the people are, these elected officials are, of their voters, because they know if you took the time to participate and show up, you're probably talking to other people. So if, especially if you drag your spouse and your brother and your next door neighbor and five of you show up and be like, look, we're concerned about this issue, what are you doing about it? I would encourage people who are listening right now, you pick an issue like surveillance, like these flock cameras, or something that I don't think people realize is that these new cars we're all driving, the cars are selling your data to like insurance companies and to other folks. Like, we should be having a big conversation about surveillance in our lives. And I think that we get so distracted by Republican versus Democrat. While we're having those fights, we don't realize that the car we're buying is actually telling people, you know, for monetary reasons about what we're doing. Well, imagine if you showed up at your office, local congressman's office, and hopefully someone listening is going to go do this. It's going to be one of the most positive, powerful experiences of their life, because they will show up with a bunch of people and say, you know what, congressman, we're concerned about over-surveillance in our society. What are you doing about it? So you showed up in that office in small town Iowa. Your congressman, your senator will hear about that, and they will have to craft a response. And if the next week someone else, you get some of your other friends to show up and say, you know what, congressman, what are you doing about this? You know, these databases that are in these flock cameras, and what are we doing about this? What are you surveilling on? You're going to get a response, and that politician will very quickly say, you know what, I'm going to have to start talking about this issue. So that's one of the first things is, folks, please participate in the process, participate in the system. What the system doesn't want you to do is not participate. The system wants you to roll over and just say, you know what, to heck with Washington. I'm just going to focus on my kids. I'm going to focus on my family. Like, I know right now there is a truck driver listening to this program thinking, buddy, I'm too busy driving a truck right now to participate. There's someone working at a warehouse listening to this program. Hey, man, I'm too busy working here. I'm working the second shift to try and get my kids through college. I have so much sympathy for what you're doing, but please, at some point, find some time to stay involved and get involved in the process. So that's step one. Number two, this cycle in America today, you're going to have more independents on the ballot. Not everyone listening is going to have an independent on the ballot, but whether if you're in Nebraska, you're in South Dakota, you're in Montana, you're in California's 6th congressional district, you live in Alaska, these are all districts I know that you have viable independent candidates who are running for office. And it takes courage because the media has told you you're a spoiler. You've been told that you're wasting your vote. Well, it takes courage to vote independent. And I'm asking you, where you start to see independent candidates on the ballot, go and vote for them. Send a message by voting for those independent candidates. And that is going to, so our goal is at the Independent Center is to just try to get two, maybe one, maybe if we're lucky, three independents elected to Congress this cycle to prove that you can get independents elected outside the two-party system. Once they arrive, our goal is to make sure we support them. We're trying to raise some serious money here. My organization has raised about 15, 16 million of the 20 million goal that we had this year, which has just been I don't know how else to say it. It's been a miracle. It's been wonderful because we're actually able to resource some of these campaigns that we're getting behind. And the idea would be you get a few of those folks elected so that when 2028 comes around, more of you listening to this program are going to have options. And within a few cycles, let's say 3 or 4 years, our hope would be you would look to Washington and see a dozen or so independents elected, and they're going to represent the half of the population that's not partisan. And my ultimate goal, to be very clear, and I'm not hiding this goal, with Congress so evenly divided right now and margins so thin, right now the Republican majority is 2. If you had 3 independents elected, 3, neither party could control Congress. Out of the 435 congressmen right now, if 3 of them were independent, they would control Congress. So if we could get 3 individuals elected who are independent, who are like, you know what, I'm going to represent my friends and neighbors. I'm not representing the PACs. I'm not representing the lobbyists who are coming. I don't even need to be on a committee because I'm going to go to Washington and represent my next door neighbor. You get that. I think Americans would look at that and be like, finally, that is what I dreamed of. That's also what George Washington dreamed of when they created this country in the American Revolution. So I think we're actually a lot closer to actually getting these independents elected. We're a lot closer to then having people who are going to be able to get into Washington who are not part of this machine. And I think we're a lot closer to fixing some problems. And so I do think after this rough period in American history, we actually have maybe a golden age coming up here where the political temperature goes down. You're able to fix some problems and those financial crises that we were talking about earlier. If we have stability in our political system with people who are looking just to solve problems, not get rich off of the system, all of a sudden the dollar stabilizes. It gets better for all of us quickly.
0: How do we get past the experience excuse? Well, these other people, at least we know they're screwed up, but they're reliable. They're predictable. And we're not sure about these independent people. We just don't know that much about them. There's going to be some of that. And how many?
1: Yeah, and I can't buy it.
0: Yeah, go on.
1: I can't buy that argument. I just can't because look at all this experience. What is it getting us? $40-some trillion in debt. Why don't you give me some inexperience? I would rather take a trusted person who's going in to be honest than someone who's got all the experience in the world, because my guess is that trusted person or that neighbor would be like, you know what? I know we can't keep spending the money we are because it's all going to come back to roost. Let's get a coalition of other like-minded people to come together and say, let's solve the problem. I'd rather have that than the experienced person.
0: What about media? Do you feel like they will, it's so controlled. It's just disgusting. I don't think very many people could deny this. But when they don't give the visibility to the independent candidates, how is that going to affect their chances of success?
1: Like, I'm not saying that my job is easy and this is all going to work out perfectly. This is the hardest thing I've ever done in my life, to go up against the system this way. And I think back on one of the greatest candidates I've met, Michael Bridgeford, who's running in Iowa's first district. Incredible, incredible guy. This is your neighbor you want running for you. He really just wants to come to Congress for a few years. Well, the two parties are each spending about $25 million apiece in that election. So $50 million. You can't turn on the TV in Iowa right now, in Iowa's first district, and not see them just bombing each other. So number one, it's hard to get our message out. But number two, they're refusing to debate him. For the first time ever in this district, they're creating all this problem to keep the independent off the debate stage. And they're totally choking him off. He doesn't have $50 million. He needs that debate stage. So this is going to be a struggle. This is going to be hard. And when you start something like this, you lose a lot more than you win. But look at the DNA of the country that we live in. Look at the DNA of our American Revolution. That was an impossible task. That was taking on an army that you can't possibly beat. That was unorganized. There wasn't that much experience in the American ranks. But do you know what there was? There was conviction. There was belief. There was principle. There was community. And that's what founded our American Revolution. That's what gave those men at Lexington and Concord the chutzpah to actually get in and say, you know what, I'm grabbing my musket and I'm going to go stand and defend my community. And they figured it out as they went. That's what this is going to look like. We're going to lose. Most of these independents on the ballot, they're going to lose. There's no doubt about it. But some of them are going to win. They're going to start getting through. And once a few of them start getting through, I just don't know how you stop it. I just don't know how. And that's one of the main reasons it's so important when they say you get one or two independents elected to Washington, they're just a drop in the bucket. No, it's the opposite. They are going to be the truth tellers. They're going to be able to cut through. And so just getting a handful elected, all of a sudden, they're going to be able to do the things that most politicians can't do. And I think that one thing I've learned in life, you know, lies can carry on a long time. Misinformation can carry on a long time, but truth eventually comes out. And my hope is that these independents, and my belief is these independents, by shining light on what the truth is of how the system has corrupted itself, what is corrupting it, will be so refreshing that that truth will be impossible to hold back.
0: Well, Adam, let me ask you this. I'm looking at the website, independentcenter.org, and here on the home page, I see a lot of faces, 2, 4, 6, 8, 8 across, and there's about 32 of them there. Mm-hmm. Is there a listing? Where do we find out who all the independent candidates are? What states are they in? Who's running? You know, all of that stuff. How do we find out who the independent candidates are? Because they're not getting any press that I know of.
1: Well, we are focusing in our efforts on just a handful of districts. Seth Bodner, who's running for Senate in Montana, is an incredible race. He is in a three-way race. So he's running against a Republican and a Democrat. And that race is, he's still down, but most polls, including our internal polls, he was non-existent. Then he's at 20%. Now he's getting closer to 30%. When he gets to 40%, he wins that race. Actually, he probably wins that race at 38%. So he's closing in with a month to go. Kevin Kiley, who's running in Sacramento, California. We had a poll that came out today to show him in a dead heat. Now, California is a unique political system where the top two go through, but it's an independent versus a Democrat. And this is a district that should be a Democrat slam dunk, but enough people are like, you know what? I'd rather be represented by an independent. Bill Hill in Alaska. Right now we have him most likely winning that race. As being one of that's probably your closest to right now, if the election was today, an independent winning there. Dan Osborne's running in Nebraska for Senate. Brian Bangs in South Dakota. Todd Achilles in Idaho has an incredible. I mean, Todd Achilles is he's closing within 5 points, and those others I just mentioned are getting close to even as well. That's a lot of Senate races. Now, most people are like, well, what about me in Florida? What about me in Ohio? Look, we haven't gotten there yet. We're trying to focus in where we have these candidates that have come together, but those candidates, they're running to represent Idaho. They're running to represent, you know, Sacramento, California, but at the same time, they're running to represent you. If you're not involved, even if you're a Republican or Democrat, but you're independent minded and you're like, you know, I love being a Republican. I love being a Democrat, but I think, I want to work with independents and work with others. This is your home that's coming together. So, yeah, I work for three different organizations, the Independent Center. That is that we do most of our policy type work and our education out of the Independent Center. Then the Independent Leadership Council is a new group that was a formation of my organization merging with former Senator Joe Manchin, who became an independent when he left, he's come to the conclusion too that independents are the way forward. That's in that organization we're working on a lot of the politics starts our policy and that where it kind of meets politics comes out of the 501c4. I'm not going to bore you with the legal definitions. And then finally, the Independent PAC, independentpac.org. That organization is where we're actually spending money to support candidates. But look, there's over 200 independents on the ballot. You got an independent running for governor in Maine, Rick Bennett. Former Mayor Greg Ballard of Indianapolis, Indiana, is running as an independent for Secretary of State in Indianapolis. He's either going to win or come in second. Just an amazing race he's running in a three-way. So everywhere you look, you're starting to see independents popping up. This is the beginning. Most of these candidates are going to lose, but a few of them, precious few of them, are going to make it to the other side and are absolutely going to start the revolution here in 2026. A very positive, common sense revolution about making the system work, not just burning it down, but actually trying to make the system work as intended.
0: Well, that sounds pretty good. I'm looking here for the independent candidates who are running in Texas.
1: You know, we had one that we were looking at one point. It just didn't work out. We just couldn't get the candidates on the ballot. Now, I will say every step of the way we get fought, it's very difficult to get these guys on the ballots that we've had. Just having the fact we have independents on the ballot right now, I can't tell you how much work and effort and time and money went in to try and get these guys. The two-party systems just grind you down. So, again, this isn't everywhere. But it's just in a handful of places, but it's going to start picking up, I think, because a few will crack through. And then it's kind of like that children's rhyme, the emperor has no clothes. I use it a lot because what we're basically running around is saying the two parties have no clothes. Well, no one believes us yet. Well, until a couple of these independents do get elected, and as I mentioned, a lot of this, these guys that I just mentioned, their polling shows they're even right now. Well, I think they're even, and even though the parties are going to dump so much money in negative advertising over our candidates' heads, I think it's too late for the parties. I don't think the money is going to do as much as they thought they were going to. And a couple will get elected, and then they will be the people we will point to and put a lot of hope and faith into. And then you start, and that means in 2028 and then 2030, that ball just starts rolling again, like the American Revolution. You lose, you get a couple victories, but just even in loss, you build, you get stronger. And so even if we don't win all of these races, this movement will be stronger in November than it was a couple years ago. And that's, again, why I'm just so excited about what's coming together.
0: Do you find that a lot of the members in Congress are becoming, particularly in the legislature, are becoming increasingly more radical?
1: I think some of them are. I think some are getting more partisan just because they've come to the conclusion that, you know, the other side is so evil that only my side has the solutions. And I mean, I'm very transparent. I tend to come from a more conservative side of politics. I'm more of a limited government person in my political approach. I'm not changing that, but I'm looking at the threat from China, the threat from surveillance, the threat from our debt is far greater than most Democrats' threats to my values. And that's when I realized that it was like, well, why am I staying here on Team Red when I have allies over on Team Blue? And so if my friends on Team Red can match up with my allies on Team Blue, then we could actually start to work on some of these issues. Because if we're in a foxhole and we're in a problem, let's say we do get into some conflict sometime, these are our fellow countrymen. These are our brethren. Like, these are people that even if we disagree with, these are people. Now, this is one of the reasons people always make fun of me for being a Cleveland Browns fan, and I'm a diehard Cleveland Browns fan. Well, I didn't do it by choice. I did it because I come from Cleveland, and I'm so proud of my hometown because my hometown is what gave my ancestors the American dream. So, of course, I'm proud of it. But I think about those experiences when I go to Browns games and I go to Browns backer bars. I don't ask people what their political views are. I don't ask them. I don't care. We're celebrating a moment together. And I just hope in America we can start to have more spaces. Look, I have no problem with political conflict. I've gotten in many political fights in my life, and I will continue to do so. But I just want to keep it in perspective that if you're an ally and you want to help build something positive, I want to be able to work with you. And that's what independents are going to be able to bring to politics. And again, why it's different this time, we're not trying to do a party. This is a movement. And what's changed America? The civil rights movement, the women's suffrage movement to get the right to vote, any major movement is what ends up changing things. And so what you're seeing is this independent movement, which is starting to say enough of the hyper parties in politics, enough of putting my party's interest ahead of my fellow countrymen. And when people start to see they're not alone and that the parties are naked, like the emperor has no clothes, then this starts to get momentum. And then things start to change overnight. Things start to change very quickly. That old saying about, how change happens very, very slowly, then very rapidly. Very, very rapidly. And I think we're at the very end of the slow change part of the independent movement, and we're about to get into the rapid phase.
0: It's almost as though partisan politics is almost like a new drug. You know what I mean?
1: Right.
0: It's really weird. Right there alongside the enemy of my enemy is my friend, even though I don't like him. He's still my... Yeah, that's amazing. Final comment for tonight. It's been a real pleasure speaking with you, Adam.
1: Well, I just appreciate, because again, I want to go back to that guy driving the truck or that person working in that warehouse right now. You're not alone. You deserve representation in Washington, but unfortunately, you got to have to lean in a little bit. You're going to have to help us out by not voting for the parties anymore and telling your friends you're going independent.
0: Thank you very much, sir. We'll speak again soon for Election Day, I hope. All right.
1: Absolutely. Would love to do that. Take care.
0: All right. Ladies and gentlemen, it's our fight. Strategies, tactics, we got to do it. The signal continues. God bless you, everyone, and good night.

0: It's true. If you want something to go away, quit buying it, quit feeding it. The flip side to that coin is if you want something to grow, nourish it. People are getting tired of feeding the big tech monster because what they get in return is shadow banning, overt banning, or suspension on social media. Big tech and its derivatives also try to financially soft kill. This is when someone wants to buy something, but they're prevented from doing it because their payment repeatedly fails. And of course, when the gateways do work, we pay for this convenience with fees. So, don't feed the monster. 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
7: Some help is on the way for millions of senior Americans on Medicare. President Trump says the U.S. government is sending $90 checks to over 20 million senior citizens to help with Medicare costs. Trump posted on social media Friday that the money would come from the Medicare Improvement Fund. The Marin County, California Sheriff's Office is under fire again for sharing data from Flock traffic cameras with out-of-state agencies. Rick Cassone has a story.
8: The sheriff's office acknowledged that during 9 weeks in 2024, the camera data was repeatedly accessed by outside agencies, including the feds. In November alone, the data was accessed over 250,000 times. The issue was originally discovered by the Point Reyes Light newspaper. The Electronic Frontier Foundation and the ACLU are both demanding answers.

0: Majority of voters in those states think Democrats would do a better job on health care, tariffs, data centers, and the cost of living. And California is reportedly saying no to fights between humans and robots. A company called Robot Entertainment Combat recently hosted a viral fight between a Terminator-style robot and a human and says they received a cease and desist letter from the California State Athletic Commission. I'm Jim Forbes.
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2: The Denver Metro forecast on this Sunday, a glorious forecast on tap. Sunny skies all around with highs in the low 80s. Clear tonight, lows down to 55. Starting the work week Monday with sunshine, daytime highs reaching the middle 80s. A few passing clouds Monday night, lows down to 60. We'll see sunny skies to greet the day on Tuesday, highs around 85, lows in the middle 50s Tuesday night. Temperatures in the low 80s for Wednesday and Thursday. I'm meteorologist Patrice Sutter.
3: Current temperature,
4: 48 degrees.
5: Major League Baseball Division Series starts today. Game one's American League Yankees at the Rays. Garrett Cole against Drew Rasmussen. White Sox visit the Guardians. A battle of southpaws. Chicago starts reliever Hagen Smith. The Guardians go with Parker Messick. In the National League, the Dodgers host the Braves. Ace Tarek Skubal gets the baseball. Padres at the Brewers. It's Robbie Ray against Jacob Mizorowski. College football, number two Georgia hosts Vandy. Number three Notre Dame's at North Carolina. Seventh ranked Alabama visits Mississippi State. In the NFL in London, Commanders quarterback Jaden Daniels is out against the Colts for a second straight game with a dislocated left elbow. Vikings star wide receiver Justin Jefferson will sit out against the Dolphins with an ankle injury. The Rams' Aaron Donald will sit out against the Eagles. Puka Nacua returns. Philadelphia wide receiver Devontae Smith is out. And Ravens outside linebacker Trey Hendrickson will have surgery on his broken right finger. He'll miss Baltimore's game against the Titans. That's sports. I'm Trey Bender.
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6: 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This is not a casino. Really? This is known as coverage. At least he wasn't called the blackface of white supremacy.
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13: Very soon, you'll see things happening very soon, but we have a nation that's been virtually destroyed, and we have, you know, their military is totally wiped out.

0: And we're going to have that war won very quickly, one way or the other. They'll either be one way or the other.
1: How is President Donald Trump putting Iran on notice as diplomatic efforts falter and questions grow over what comes next in the conflict? Tim Rice, Washington Bureau Chief for the Daily Wire and host of the District Club podcast, joins us. Meanwhile, Democrats take aim at Israel over Judea and Samaria as international pressure on the Jewish state intensifies.
2: We've seen violent Israeli settlers attacking Palestinian civilians with impunity. They're pushing Palestinians off their land, burning cars and buildings and mosques, destroying crops and water systems, and assaulting residents in their own communities.
1: That was Maryland Democratic Senator Chris Van Hollen. Former Congresswoman Michelle Bachmann, Distinguished Professor at Large at Regent University, joins us later. Then pro-life states are going on offense to protect their laws and the unborn.
3: This morning, the states of Louisiana, Alabama, and Arkansas have taken legal action in the United States Supreme Court, and we will continue to take every action that we can take to try and enforce our laws and to make sure that it is the United States Supreme Court that will decide whether New York, California, and Massachusetts can attack our sovereignty, not those states.
1: That was Louisiana Attorney General Liz Merle. She joins me in studio. With the midterms just weeks away, new polling raises questions about who will control Congress. And there's also questions about the direction of the Democratic Party. House Majority Leader Steve Scalise joins us from the campaign trail. And in Nebraska, 5 months of government indifference ended in a matter of minutes once the nation started watching.
4: So this issue is much bigger than Andrew Coates. There are young men and women throughout Nebraska who have completed their education through homeschooling. Many are pursuing careers in law enforcement, fire service, emergency medical services, and other professions. We should be encouraging individuals to serve their communities, not creating unnecessary barriers that prevent them from even getting through the application process.
1: That was Cedar Bluffs Fire Chief Chris Lichtenberg speaking before the Fremont, Nebraska City Council earlier this week. All of that and more straight ahead on This Week on Capitol Hill.
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1: All right, we begin with the week's top stories. President Trump is signaling that time may be running short for diplomacy with Iran as Tehran reportedly prepares for a broader response if fighting resumes. And here at home, the economic numbers are sending mixed signals. Growth has been stronger than expected, and inflation came in below forecast. Yet consumer confidence has fallen to its lowest level in more than 12 years. And Congress has left Washington until after the midterm elections, leaving unfinished business behind as lawmakers head home to campaign. Joining us now to break down these stories is Tim Rice. He's the Washington Bureau Chief for the Daily Wire and host of the District Club podcast. Tim, welcome back to This Week on Capitol Hill. Thanks for joining us.
6: Thanks for having me.
1: All right, let's start with Iran. We just heard President Trump say that the war will be won very quickly, one way or another. What is he signaling, and how close are we to another major escalation?
6: It's a great question. And, you know, it's fascinating because the president made such a point of saying pretty much to anyone who would listen that he was not racing to wrap the war on Iran before the midterms, right? He was not thinking of, or not that he wasn't thinking of, but he was not going to adjudicate the war on Iran based on a domestic political calculus. And I think that what we've seen is that he really stuck to that. But now we're just getting to a point. Given the continuing Iranian attacks on the region, we see just today or just earlier this week that there seems to be an Iranian link to the attempted hijacking of that Israeli plane. I think that it's just getting to a point where the president and his advisors feel that the war does need to come to a close soon, because if not, it's just going to keep going in this sort of uncomfortable stasis, Iranian attacks, American retaliation. So how close are we to another attack or a resumption of hostilities? I'm not sure, but I would gather pretty closely. Even President Trump, who obviously, as far as presidential rhetoric goes, not a no stranger to making bombastic statements. Even he, I don't think, would go in front of the United Nations General Assembly and say something like, we're either going to need a full regime change to make Iran an ally, or we're going to wipe them off the face of the planet. Like, you don't present publicly to the community of nations a diplomacy or annihilation dichotomy unless you're planning to, or at least are very ready to, engage in some serious hostilities in the near future.
1: But Tim, it sounded like this week that the diplomatic path that they were pursuing once again broke down. So it doesn't appear that there is a viable diplomatic path forward.
6: No, I don't think there is. And frankly, Tony, I don't think there ever has been. I mean, even setting aside the fact that this is a rogue regime that was literally founded, one of its founding principles was hating and wanting to eliminate the United States of America. Set that aside. Set aside the fact that we don't really know who's running the country. The Ayatollah's son is apparently still alive, but we know that it's a big power struggle in Tehran. Set all that aside. This is kind of the perfect situation for a relatively small state like Iran that wants to punch above its weight class, right? Anytime the United States comes back to the negotiating table, that makes the Iranian regime look stronger than it is, because the most powerful country in the world is sitting down at a negotiating table with it for the 15th time with the foreknowledge that these negotiations will probably fail and that the Iranians probably won't keep their end of the bargain, instead of just wiping them off the face of the earth, which we have to do. I think that it's a very good, it bolsters the regime, it makes the United States look weak in the community of nations, and I also think something that we've sort of stop talking about, but let's remember why this engagement started. The Iranian people. This whole thing started because Donald Trump said help is on the way when the Iranian people tried to overthrow their oppressive regime, which they hate. Every time that the United States sits down with their oppressors to negotiate, instead of attacking them, attacking their nuclear facilities, trying to intervene, that has to be a crushing blow, an absolute demoralizing blow for the Iranian people. So to the extent the president often says that he wants to see the Iranian people rise up, topple this regime, and build a new country, that's not going to happen, I don't think, if we keep allowing the Iranians to do whatever they want and then allow them to come back to the negotiating table.
1: Yeah, I think your assessment is correct, and I think this is classic Iranian regime. They negotiate and never arrive at a settlement. I want to switch here at home. We're getting seemingly contradictory signals on the economy. Growth has been stronger than expected, and inflation came in below forecast, but consumer confidence has fallen to its lowest level in more than 12 years. It's kind of that old saying, perception is reality. People are not feeling well, and so we're not seeing it in their confidence in the economy.
6: Yeah, I think a couple of things are going on here. The first is just that, you know, I think that the consumer confidence is sort of a lagging indicator, right? So we've seen the second quarter growth was better than we thought. It's probably not going to be until Q3 or Q4 that people start really kind of internalizing that feeling, right? Realizing, especially if growth holds steady or continues, right? It takes long to sort of get out of the mindset, to your point, perception is reality. But I think the other thing, and this sort of also goes to the perception question, is I think we're seeing the other side of the affordability coin, or the other edge of the sword, if you will, right? Republicans started it, but both parties now have made affordability a political watchword. It's a major issue in the midterm campaigns. It's something the White House talks about. When you continually draw attention to affordability, but right, then fail to make things immediately more affordable, which I don't say is a criticism, by the way, it's obviously not something that the White House can just snap its fingers right and make things affordable, but because that's happening, you know, it really is on people's minds. And, you know, same with the gas prices and the war in Iran, right? As these things are so constantly in the conversation, prices could be falling, things could be getting more affordable, but as people are just hearing that things aren't affordable, it's going to take a little bit longer for their perception to adjust.
1: That is true, but one trip to the pump in the grocery store does keep that in front of you. All right, very quickly, we've got a little over a minute left. Congress has now left Washington, both the House and the Senate, until after the midterms. What was left unfinished?
6: I mean, I so much was left unfinished. You know, I was sort of thinking when they gaveled out, what will this Congress be remembered for? And I think, unfortunately, it's one of those Congresses that's going to be remembered more for what they didn't do, right? We had one of the longest government shutdown in American history, which, unlike most government shutdowns, dragged out long enough that we saw actual day-to-day impacts, things like longer TSA lines and waits at airports and stuff like that. Obviously, the Save America Act was incredibly controversial, and lawmakers that not pass that. I think that it's not just that this Congress didn't do anything, it's that it continued to try to do things, and both sides, both parties and voters from both parties left, I think, feeling disappointed. Republicans didn't get the Save America Act, didn't get as much funding as they wanted for the border or for the president's initiatives. Democrats probably feel like they couldn't really impeach the president or do anything on that front, in the investigative front, in the minority. They probably think that we spent too much money on ICE and on Homeland Security. So I think that much like their constituents, the lawmakers in this Congress are leaving Washington feeling a little bit disappointed in the session that just preceded them.
1: You know, Tim, it probably speaks to the divided nature, the political polarization that we see both in government and the country. Tim Rice, thanks so much for joining us. Always appreciate your insight. All right, coming up next, former Congresswoman Michelle Bachmann joins us. Don't go away.
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1: Thanks so much for tuning in. Hey, if you'd like to keep up with me throughout the week, you can do so on the Stand Firm app. That's Stand Firm. 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You can find all that on the Stand Firm app. So go to the App Store and get it today. All right, it has been another consequential week for Israel. On Monday, the United Nations Security Council once again focused its attention on Israel's presence in Judea and Samaria. That's the biblical heartland. They're accusing the Jewish state of creeping annexation and warning that Israeli policies could lead to ethnic cleansing. Now, that came just days after the UN expanded its database of companies doing business with Israeli communities in Judea and Samaria. They're tracking these companies. Now, this is a list the critics say is designed to facilitate boycotts of Israel. Then on Tuesday, Senate Democrats here in the United States pushed an effort requiring the Trump administration to report on alleged human rights violations and violence by Israelis in Judea and Samaria. Nothing about Palestinians or terrorists, just Israelis. And yesterday, the hostility toward Israel took a potentially deadly turn in the skies. A co-pilot aboard a flight from Dubai to Tel Aviv allegedly stabbed the captain in an attempt to gain control of the plane and crashed the aircraft, carrying roughly 170 people, but passengers and the crew intervened. Now, these events raise a larger question. Is the international campaign that's increasingly portraying Israel and particularly the Jewish communities in Judea and Samaria as illegitimate, contributing to an atmosphere that fuels anti-Semitism and potentially emboldens violence against Israelis and the Jewish people? Well, joining us now to discuss this is former Congresswoman Michelle Bachmann, distinguished professor at large with Regent University's Israel Institute. During her time in Congress, she served on the House Permanent Select Committee on Intelligence. She is also co-chair of the Jerusalem Prayer Breakfast, and she joins us now. Michelle, welcome. Thanks so much for joining us.
21: Thanks so much. Glad to be here.
1: Now, let's go back to this bill that was introduced in the Senate this week. We often hear about messaging bills in Washington. What were the Democrats really hoping to accomplish with this measure that would have called upon the State Department to issue a report on violence in Judea and Samaria?
21: Well, this was really diplomatic jihad. It's one more attack against the Jewish state and the Jewish people. It's election season. Elections in Israel are October 25th. So this is designed to embarrass Benjamin Netanyahu, the current prime minister who's seeking re-election, but also the United States of America, and to separate the America from supporting Israel, particularly in Judea and Samaria. They wanted to point out violence that had occurred from Israelis in the area. They also wanted to point out the Arab minors that are currently in military detention. But what they don't tell you is the minors that are in military detention are there because they were committing heinous acts in Judea, Samaria against the Jews. And so it's really ironic, Tony, that they want to look and focus on the human rights violations of Israelis when just this last week alone, the human rights attacks against Israel, it's completely out of control. But what we're seeing is economic jihad, diplomatic jihad, and all-out jihad just in this last week in Israel.
1: You mentioned this, but this legislation did not require the State Department to report on the terrorist activity taking place in Judea and Samaria, which, as you just pointed out, there was an incident involving the son of the Israeli ambassador to the United States. So, and there's a long history of terrorist activity, Hamas being involved there, even funding coming from Turkey. Why are they not asking about that?
21: Well, because they want the spotlight directly on Israel. They want to put Israel in a bad light. That's why I call this diplomatic jihad. And this was the Democrats. So this also tells us something about the United States Democrats in the United States Senate. The Democrat Party has gone decidedly anti-Israel, almost to a person, other than Senator John Fetterman of Pennsylvania, who voted with the Republicans on this resolution to vote it down. Every Republican voted this down because they knew this was a cheap political trick. But all the Democrats, including the independents, voted for it. Why? Because they've made an about face regarding Israel. They used to be pro-Israel, now they're anti-Israel. So this is all about making Israel look like they're the bad guy. And this is sick, because almost every single day in Israel, there's Jews in Israel that are being rammed by cars and hurt, injured, killed, or they're being stabbed, or they're being shot at. This is almost a daily occurrence. That's why we don't hear about it, because it happens all the time. But not once are we asked to hear about the Palestinian violence, the Arab violence that is out of control and leaps and bounds beyond anything that happens with human rights violations from the Jewish community.
1: Or planes that are commandeered. Let me ask you this question, Michelle. I mean, you've been tracking this for a long time. This narrative coming out of the United Nations, we saw it all during their General Assembly. We saw it, as I mentioned earlier this week, from the UN Security Council and the international community. Is this fueling anti-Semitism and justifying actions like we saw this week of trying to hijack and down this plane?
21: Oh, 100% it is. There's just a story that I read this morning of a fellow in Texas who wanted to go and blow up and kill people because of the American-Israeli alliance. He hates AIPAC. And so all of this invective that's brought against Israel, that leads directly to violence. And so, yes, this is something that should be checked. You don't hear of calls against the Arabs that are bringing about the violence. You hear no calls for that. But in fact, we're hearing just the opposite. And you mentioned this plane attack that occurred this week. This is unbelievable, this attack. If people haven't heard about it yet, they should Google this. And this was a plane Fly Dubai airline, and it was filled with about 174 Israelis. And so it was a fellow from Oman, an Arab from Oman, and he was very religious, you might say, with his Islamic faith. He was actually a terrorist. And he wanted to bring down the plane. That was his goal. And there's one report that I read today that he said to the passengers who pulled him out of the cockpit, "I want you to kill me," because he failed at his mission. So what this says is that he was attempting to die as an Islamic martyr to kill Jews and bring the plane down. This is as bad as it gets, Tony. And yet here the Senate is occupying themselves with trying to make Jews look bad when it's really the Arabs that are bringing about the violence, particularly in Judea, Samaria. They're trying to delegitimize the right of the Jewish people to live in their own land.
1: Michelle Bachmann, we'll have to leave it there. Thanks so much for joining us. Louisiana Attorney General Liz Merle joins us next. Don't go away.
2: President Trump says the U.S. government is sending $90 checks to over 20 million senior citizens to help with Medicare costs. Trump posted on social media Friday that the money would come from the Medicare Improvement Fund. A White House fact sheet said eligible seniors will receive the money by direct deposit in early October, and others will get a mailed check. Trump added that the Medicare checks would not interfere with his campaign promise to offer a $5,000, quote, Trump dividend if Republicans retain control of the House and Senate in the midterm elections. And a new poll suggests Democrats are gaining the lead in the upcoming elections to control the Senate. Poll results released Saturday by the New York Times show Democrats pulling ahead in five Republican states. The poll shows Democratic candidates leading in Texas, Alaska, and Ohio, and neck and neck in Iowa and Kansas. I'm Jim Forbes.
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4: The Denver Metro forecast on this Sunday, a glorious forecast on tap. Sunny skies all around with highs in the low 80s. Clear tonight, lows down to 55. Starting the work week Monday with sunshine, daytime highs reaching the middle 80s. A few passing clouds Monday night, lows down to 60. Mostly sunny skies to greet the day on Tuesday, highs around 85, lows in the middle 50s Tuesday night. Temperatures in the low 80s for Wednesday and Thursday. I'm meteorologist Patrice Sutter.
22: Current temperature
23: 47 degrees.
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25: On Friday's Jeff and Bill show, Colorado's ballots are out. 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
6: Tony Perkins. On Wednesday, the attorneys general of Louisiana, Alabama, and Arkansas announced a federal lawsuit against New York, California, and Massachusetts. The suit challenges abortion shield laws that promote and facilitate the trafficking of abortion drugs through the mail and prevent states from enforcing their own pro-life laws. Joining me now in studio to discuss this and more is Louisiana Attorney General Liz Merle. General Merle, thank you so much for joining us. Welcome back to This Week on Capitol Hill. All right, so tell us about this lawsuit.
7: So this lawsuit is one of two that we filed, but this is an original action that Louisiana, Arkansas, and Alabama have filed against Massachusetts, California, and New York, challenging their shield laws because those laws are intended to nullify our laws in our state and facilitate illegal abortion pill trafficking.
6: Shield laws shielding the prescribers of these abortion drugs, which are illegal in Louisiana. So they're basically right. Shielding drug traffickers from the legal ramifications in Louisiana.
7: They shield the doctor, they shield the pharmacist, they shield anybody who is involved with, you know, what I call the pill pipeline, yeah, sending those pills into our state. And they are doing it for a political purpose. They are doing it because they disapprove of the laws that our state has passed. And so they want to flood our state with those pills illegally.
6: So when a prescription comes into Louisiana from, say, New York or from California, there'll be nothing on the bottle? No name of a prescriber?
7: Right. They sanitize it. And so you may never know who actually prescribed those pills. And in some cases, there is at least one organization, an online form, you know, that's run by a particular group where the pills come from India. There's a couple of other groups that are sending pills that are manufactured by Biogen Pro and Danko, and those are FDA approved drugs. They're the only two, I think, that are FDA approved in our country, but they are there are people that are then writing those prescriptions, filling the prescription bottle and sending it into our state with no name on it, no pharmacy on it, no recipient name on it.
6: Is there any other drug that's treated like this?
7: None.
6: Just this, because it's an abortion drug.
7: Right.
6: You mentioned the pipeline. You have been investigating this in terms of this pipeline of drugs coming into states where it's illegal.
7: Right.
0: Have your agents actually gone online and ordered these drugs?
7: They have. We have engaged in a number of controlled buys where my agents will buy the pills off the internet.
0: Are there any kind of consultation with a medical person?
7: There's none.
0: Not even validating.
7: They don't verify who's even buying them. They don't. I mean, you know, and then they mail them to anybody who basically fills out a form on the internet. So it's extraordinarily irresponsible.
0: What other drugs are treated like that?
7: None. There aren't any. So that's why we say this really isn't health care. Right. This is pill pushing.
0: But this is what's led to cases of men buying these drugs, right, and either surreptitiously giving them to their impregnated partner or forcing them to take it.
7: Right. Right. I told you about a case that we have right now in Lafayette where a young woman was forced against her will. She did not know that she was consuming the pills. Her father had put it into food she was consuming and forced her into premature labor. That baby is alive and it is fighting for its life in a NICU. But unfortunately, most of the time, the baby doesn't survive.
0: Okay. Have you validated that there are women showing up to emergency rooms as a result of taking the drugs?
7: We have. And sadly, it is frequently women who are well past any approved time for use of these drugs.
0: The drug is at 10 weeks. I think it was changed in the Biden administration. It was 6, moved to 10.
7: Right.
0: Beyond that, it becomes extremely dangerous for the mother.
7: That's right. And we've seen, like I said, we have a case right now, I think it's out of Shreveport, where a woman took them at 28 weeks. Another case up there, again, 24 weeks. Another case in Baton Rouge, 22 weeks. I mean, this is a repeat problem that we are seeing in our hospital.
0: So you are applying, we just have a minute left, you're filing with the Supreme Court to make sure that Louisiana can enforce its laws.
7: That's right. That's fundamentally what we want. And I think that Dobbs was passed. I mean, when the Supreme Court decided Dobbs, the objective was to send this decision back to the state so that the states could legislate according to their wishes and the people's wishes in their states. And those states are trying to nullify our laws.
0: And that's what Louisiana, Alabama, and Arkansas are trying to do in this case, is just enforce their laws.
7: Enforce our laws inside our own borders.
0: Any timeline on this that we might hear from the Supreme Court?
7: Hard to say. They have a lot of time they have a lot of discretion over how they handle the case.
0: So. General Merle, I want to thank you once again for joining us, and I appreciate your leadership on this issue.
7: Happy to be here.
0: And folks, don't go away, because there is more of This Week on Capitol Hill when we return. So stick with us. Straight ahead, more of This Week on Capitol Hill.
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0: Now entering the final stretch of the midterm elections, just a month away, and Republicans appear to have some work to do. The latest analysis from the Cook Political Report moved 15 House races toward Democrats and say Republicans are currently on track to lose their majority. Democrats need a net gain of just 3 seats to take control of the House. But elections aren't simply about which party controls Congress. They're about what that party will do with that power. And as voters consider turning control of the House over to Democrats, do they understand where the party's increasingly influential socialist wing wants to take the country? I mean, just consider what we've seen in recent days in New York. A Democratic congressional nominee, self-described Democratic socialist, Darizella Olivia Chavalier, was arrested while protesting Israeli Prime Minister Benjamin Netanyahu's visit to the United Nations, declaring that she would not allow someone she called a war criminal to walk the streets of New York unchallenged. In Los Angeles, the DSA-backed mayoral candidate, Naitha Raman, reaffirmed her accusation that Israel is committing genocide in Gaza. I mean, and the list goes on. This is the same DSA whose national program calls for replacing capitalism, drafting a new constitution, and ultimately creating what's called a democratic socialist republic. So, are Republicans effectively making that case, not only for what they've accomplished, but for what's at stake if control of Congress changes hands? Joining me now is House Majority Leader Steve Scalise of Louisiana, who is on the campaign trail in Pennsylvania. Leader Scalise, welcome back to This Week on Capitol Hill. Thanks for joining us.
14: Yeah, thanks for having me, Tony. It's good to be back with you.
0: So let's start right there where I left off. Do you think voters understand what is at stake in this election?
14: Tony, it's becoming more crystal clear. And, you know, some of those crazy candidates that you just talked about are becoming household names. You know, I was in Michigan last week. Everybody knows who El Sayed is, not just in Michigan. Here in Pennsylvania, they know. I was in Kentucky a few days ago. They know who El Sayed is. These are not just outliers. It's not just Mondami as the mayor of New York and, oh, that's socialism reserved for a city somewhere away from me. They will bring it to your town if they get power in Washington. And Tony, the only way that they win is if good people stay home on November 3rd. And I think that's what they're counting on. They're trying to bring out polls to make it look like they're doing better than they are because they want to depress conservative voters. Because if conservative voters stay home, guess what? Socialists will actually win. They can't win if you show up and vote on November 3rd.
0: So let's talk about some of that polling. The political landscape, according to the Cook Report, has shifted. Now, they have moved, the Cook Report, which is a nonpartisan source, they moved 15 House races toward Democrats, none toward Republicans. Two Republican seats now lean Democrats. Three more races moved into the toss-up territory. And 16 of Cook's 22 toss-ups are Republican-held seats. So let's talk about what's happening out there and what needs to take place over the next 4.5 weeks for Republicans to keep the majority.
14: Well, Tony, you know, the polling really is interesting when you dig into it. You're seeing an undersampling of Republicans, and we're digging into some of these. Let's be clear, too. There are a lot of close races, not just Republican races. I was in New Hampshire yesterday where both our candidate, Alvarado, as well as in Maine, we've got a great governor, former governor, Paul LePage in Maine, is poised to flip a seat from Democrat to Republican. We've got a few seats like that. So there's about 35 seats across the country that are truly swing districts. 20 of them are held by Republicans that are close right now, but 15 are held by Democrats that are also close that we have a real chance to flip. And so turnout's going to be a big factor, who really does show up. And they're counting on Republicans, especially traditional conservative voters, to just stay home. And I don't think that's going to happen because I think more and more people are seeing this sharp contrast. This isn't right. Like two candidates that are similar. This is common sense versus crazy, Tony. And some of these candidates, I was in Scranton, Pennsylvania today. The Democrat candidate in Scranton not only wants to defund the police, they want to disarm the police. They actually advocate for taking guns away from police officers. You were a police officer. Could you imagine approaching a criminal who's got a gun and say, hey, let's have a conversation and try to talk this out? He shoots you and it's over. This is insanity.
0: That's beyond crazy.
14: But if people stay home in Scranton, Pennsylvania, she wins.
0: That's why
14: people can't stay home.
0: There's another aspect to this that's not being talked about when people make reference to the polls. Now, there's a couple of things. One, increasingly, I don't think conservatives answer these polls because they don't trust pollsters in the media. But secondly, the Republicans are going into this election with something they don't normally have. And they have a strong edge on the fundraising to get their message through in these final days.
14: We really do. You know, it's rare that we outraise Democrats in a lot of these seats we have now. And again, I think people are seeing what's at stake and they're donating money. But, you know, go look at 2 years ago. I mean, the Des Moines Register just 3 days before the election said that Kamala Harris was going to win Iowa, and they showed a poll. You know, and they were considered at the time credible news organization. They said Kamala Harris was going to win Iowa by 3 points. Trump won by 13 points just 3 days later. That poll couldn't have been that off, Tony. People, I think, were trying to distort the poll to depress conservative voters. Trump said that back then, you know, make it too big to rig, just show up. But by you staying at home, you've got to show up.
0: Right. I mean, the only poll that really counts is the Election Day poll, when people turn out and they vote. And I do think that there is a motivating factor here, as you've presented, when you look at the policies that are being pushed by the Democratic Party as that socialist wing of the party is gaining influence. Very, very quickly, Steve, we've got just a little less than a minute left. What would the next Congress look like if the Democrats were in control?
14: Well, they're already telling you they're going to open borders. They're going to impeach the president. You know that. That's day one. But what is day two? What is week two look like? They said they want to repeal the working families tax cut, which means every working family in America has a tax increase of over 20%. They bring fraud back, by the way, the Leering centers. You remember those in Minnesota? Right. We exposed that with the One Big Beautiful Bill. The new energy production that we're finally bringing online because we can produce more energy. Open borders. They've said they're going to open borders, Tony.
0: Right.
14: Does anybody want to go back to those days with those millions of people?
0: And a tax on the wealthy. And the definition of that is anybody who has a job.
14: Anybody who makes over $30,000 a year. You know, good news is you're considered a millionaire by their definition. And by the way, Planned Parenthood gets all the money that they want.
0: All right, Steve, we've got to leave it there. Thanks for joining us. Folks, stick with us. A few final thoughts on the other side of the break.
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0: Down this number, 67742. That's 67742. I'll tell you why in a moment. They say you can't fight City Hall. Apparently, you can. You just have to make sure City Hall knows the country is watching. For 5 months, Andrew Coates' family appealed to officials in Fremont, Nebraska, to change an employment policy that excluded homeschool graduates from becoming firefighters. Nothing changed. Then the story went national. Andrew is a 22-year-old licensed EMT who has served 2 years as a volunteer firefighter in neighboring Cedar Bluffs. He has completed 78 hours of college with a 3.8 GPA and is working toward a degree in fire science. Yet when Andrew applied to the Fremont Fire Department in April, the city rejected his application because he was homeschooled. The original job posting required only graduation from high school. But after rejecting Andrew, the city added the word accredited, which excluded Nebraska homeschool graduates. An informed administration would know that homeschool students on average actually perform better than their public school counterparts. ACT research found that homeschooled students consistently earned higher average scores than public school students. For months, Andrew's father, Seth, appealed to city officials. The family wasn't asking for a job. They just wanted him and other homeschool graduates to have an equal opportunity to compete on merit. But City Hall didn't budge. In fact, they didn't even listen. They were silent. Then Andrew joined me on my daily program. We told his story and asked Americans to contact the Fremont City Council respectfully, and they did. Andrew and his parents then joined us in Washington for our Pray Vote Stand Summit recently. And this week, homeschool families packed a Fremont City Council meeting that normally draws only a handful of people. Pray Vote Stand chapter leaders from surrounding counties were there, too. Seth told council members what he had taken home from Washington. He said, quote, "We pray, we vote, we participate, we pay attention, and we hold those who serve accountable to the people they represent," end quote. After roughly an hour of discussion, eight council members needed about 1 minute to cast their votes. The vote was unanimous. 5 months of indifference, 1 minute of voting. For 5 months, the council seemed blind to the injustice it had allowed. Then a torrent of emails and calls from across the nation flooded their inboxes. They complained about the deluge, but it finally moved City Hall to act. The council changed the policy, allowing homeschool graduates to qualify for city employment, including Andrew. Citizens shouldn't have to wait until an injustice becomes a national story before their government listens. When government stops listening, citizens have a responsibility to peacefully and lawfully make their voices heard. And that's why FRC is working to establish Pray Vote Stand chapters in counties all across America. Citizens who will pray for their leaders, cast informed votes, build relationships with public officials, and stand together when government gets it wrong. Remember that number I gave you, 67742? Well, text chapters to 67742 to learn how you can join or start a Pray Vote Stand chapter in your county. Because as Andrew Coates and his family just proved, you can fight City Hall. And when citizens pray, vote, and stand together, City Hall has to listen. And that, my friends, has been this week on Capitol Hill.
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19: President Trump says Iran has virtually given up any plans for a nuclear weapon. Before departing the White House for Ohio yesterday, Trump claimed that Iran has been decimated in the ongoing conflict. His comments come days after he said it's time for Iran to either accept a fair deal or cease to exist. Reports say a Marine Expeditionary Unit and the USS Theodore Roosevelt are heading to the region, which would bring the total number of carriers in the area to three. Six people are still missing after a medical plane plunged into the ocean near Massachusetts. The FAA says it lost contact with the Gulfstream G-100 early yesterday morning and issued a search and rescue alert. Last night, officials announced that debris had been found, but the six people on board were still unaccounted for. The medical evacuation flight was traveling from Bermuda to Boston Logan International Airport when it disappeared off the coast of Nantucket. The U.S. today will release a joint statement with 15 other countries describing a shared vision for a golden age of science, embracing AI's potential.
20: The announcement is expected in Kyoto, Japan at this year's Science and Technology in Society Forum. The Kyoto vision for a golden age of science encourages research that integrates AI. Michael Kratsios, head of the White House's Office of Science and Technology Policy, led the vision statement. Tech ministers from Japan, Korea,

0: Various forecast on tap, sunny skies all around with highs in the low 80s, clear tonight, lows down to 55. Starting the work week Monday with sunshine, daytime highs reaching the middle 80s, a few passing clouds Monday night, lows down to 60. Mostly sunny skies to greet the day on Tuesday, highs around 85, lows in the middle 50s Tuesday night. Temperatures in the low 80s for Wednesday and Thursday. I'm meteorologist Patrice Sutter.
1: Current temperature?
2: 47 degrees.
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3: 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That's the pressure point here. Iran needs that revenue. And today there are new reports just how hard the squeeze is getting. The Iranian currency has hit another record low. 2.5 million to 1. That's what the Iranian currency is worth versus an American dollar.
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8: 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Foundations of Freedom, a look at America's founding principles and the leaders who shaped our nation.
9: Ronald Reagan understood that freedom sometimes requires more than quiet diplomacy. It requires moral clarity. On June 12, 1987, standing before the Brandenburg Gate in a divided Berlin, Reagan issued a direct challenge to Soviet leader Mikhail Gorbachev. "Mr. Gorbachev, tear down this wall." The Berlin Wall was more than concrete and barbed wire. It represented a system that restricted movement, divided families, and denied millions the freedoms Americans often take for granted. Reagan refused to treat that division as permanent. He understood that free nations must be willing to identify the difference between liberty and oppression, and have the courage to say so. 2 years later, the Berlin Wall fell. Freedom survives when people refuse to accept tyranny as inevitable. So when freedom is challenged today, will we have the courage to defend it with the same clarity?
10: The opinions expressed by the hosts and guests on the following program are their own and do not necessarily reflect the views of Salem Media, its management, employees, affiliates, or advertisers. This content is intended for commentary and discussion purposes only, and the perspectives shared during the broadcast belong solely to the individuals expressing them. The following program is pre-recorded.

0: This is the James Golden Show with James Golden, a.k.a. 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
1: Attorney General, on your Facebook page 3 days ago, you wrote, "What this young woman has been forced to endure is horrific and unacceptable. I'm holding her in my heart and in my prayers. To her and to all survivors, you're not alone. We stand with you." But why did you affirm her allegations as fact without doing your own fact-finding investigation into the governor? Why did you appoint an official who made a public statement affirming those allegations as fact as someone who's supposed to be

0: Chief?
1: I will answer that. I have every confidence in our Attorney General to do what she has always done. Look at the facts, examine the record, and draw the proper conclusions. That's exactly what's going to happen in this case.
0: Attorney General, please.
2: I will not comment on a Facebook post.
3: I will not comment on your Facebook post. I will not comment on what I said before when I pretty much threw the voice under the desk because now I'm supposed to be I will not comment on your Facebook post. Is Letitia James, the Attorney General of New York State, who is now in charge of this investigation of, as they are being called in the press, the Cornell 7. One of the things that we will discuss today on the Saturday Morning Extravaganza. If you would like to be part of the program this morning, 800-848-9222. Hey, you reach us 800-848-9222. It's me and you today. Princess Diana is going to perhaps be with us next week. Looking forward to having her return with us. And I would love to hear from some of the... I want to hear from everybody, but particularly if you are a parent that has daughters, if you are a daughter, well, moms would be, if you are a college age woman, that would be amazing. Of course, men are welcome too. This discussion with the Cornell 7 has moved into high gear. I'll put it like this. There is a Washington Post column by Monica Hess, the three most chilling words in the Cornell rape text, and those words are the shops open, which is what one of the young men apparently texted to another one who was asking, hey, can I get in on this, for manner of speaking. Cornell rape case, Wall Street Journal, collides with college's growing embrace of fraternities. That is, as I said, Wall Street Journal today. Washington Post, Cornell rape allegations reignite debate over laws on intoxication and consent, which is not just intoxication. If you start pouring into the details of this case, it involves also drug use and alcohol. And I read a story yesterday on the air where one of the claims made in the story was that the young woman was plied with liquor. Like she had nothing to do with it. Like they forced her to drink. And forced her to take this drug, ketamine, which is apparently also involved in it. There is political news on the political front. I had a long chat last night, actually, with my favorite pollster. And he's concerned about some of the Senate races. I look in the news today, and there's a story out of the AP that is in many papers around the country. Republicans pause funding on Michael Whatley's Senate campaign in North Carolina. They think that's a lost cause, apparently, so they're stopping. They're moving the money over to Kansas. Why? Because Kansas Senate seat has a little bit of difficulty. The New York Times this morning has Senate races in Republican states tilt toward Democrats, according to their latest polling. Now, I must say, their polling. I am not openly... They also list their methodology, how they came about it, so to answer some of the questions. But I will tell you that polling is an interesting science. We all know that the polls say this, and sometimes the voters say something else. But some of these races should not be close. Right now, according to the New York Times, you have Tallarico leading Paxton in Texas, 51-45%, which is out of the margin of error. So it appears, if this polling is accurate, that Tallarico is in the lead in Texas, which is just astounding. Given where Texas is politically and where it has been, it is astounding that Tallarico would even be close, let alone have a lead in the polling. Now, Ken Paxton is said to have a lot more money to deal with in November than the Democrats do. And so money being the mother's milk of politics may be the deciding factor. Then you have the race in Alaska, where the Democrat, again, Peltola, is ahead of the Republican in the polling, 50-43%, Sullivan. In Ohio, it is close, within the margin of error, but, I mean, what does that say? It's at that point, you have to say, well, too close to call, with Sherrod Brown at 49%, Houston at 46%. Kansas, the race that I just referred to, the Republican, and Kansas was supposed to be a strong state for Republicans, and Republican is 1 point ahead, which means this race is tied up in the margin of error. So it looks like as we move into the final month before Election Day, there's going to be a lot of angst and plenty of work to do with the Senate races. I, for one, and when I mentioned the Princess Diana, who is all for Paxton. She wanted to debate me, actually, on Paxton, because I'm not a big Paxton fan, but there's no need for the debate. You win. I mean, you're going to say everything that makes sense. I don't like Paxton. That's just, but I would hold my nose and vote for him any day of the week and twice on Sundays, because to me, Tallarico is just not even close to what a United States senator representing the state of Texas should be. There's no way that Tallarico should be the next senator from Texas. So I wasn't a fan of John Cornyn either. And I'm not sorry to see Cornyn gone. I think Cornyn has been awful in certain regards. I mean, he did vote consistent party line most of the time, but Cornyn was one of those guys that would just frustrate you over and over again with some of the things he would say and that he would do. So you have that. The big story, though, remains, and there are some other sub-big stories this week. I say sub-big because they are big. The execution that took place, the execution attempt that took place in Tennessee has caused, and is still causing, a lot of headlines to be generated. The killer, the convicted murderess, Krista Pike, is still said, according to the latest, to be, was unconscious and on a ventilator. Now, I don't know what the current medical condition is. One would assume it's the same. They're trying to get rid of the drug, the pentobarbital, in her system. They're trying to flush it out. But she's been unconscious ever since they took her to the hospital, and apparently there was very little in Tennessee's, how shall we put, sleepy chamber to deal with one of these kind of emergencies when procedures didn't go right. And so it just seems to be a ball of confusion. The governor of that state has put executions on hold. And this has, of course, added and fueled the debate. What, is it time to just get rid of the death penalty? Or is it time to get rid of lethal injection as a means of that horrible work that in some cases needs to be done according to state statutes? So we have all of that. But this Cornell case has become the dominant news story over the past few days, and with good reason. It is amazing and astounding when you listen to what is being the story that is being told out of Cornell. There were fraternity brothers, this is the Washington Post, exchanging vulgar messages about the accuser on Snapchat, echoing what happened after a woman when she was assaulted in 2014. There was another incident that had happened at Cornell in 2014. And New York, where Cornell is located, classifies rape as situations in which the victim clearly refused sex or was physically forced to submit to it. And the same is true if the victim was unconscious or able to communicate. That's what the state law is. A lot of this did not happen to her. This woman was drunk and high and voluntarily, despite the fact that some news organizations are saying, well, she was plied with alcohol, meaning they did it to her. They did the alcohol to her. She had a choice. She chose to drink. And apparently, some of the other details that are upsetting people is that the ketamine was ingested from the body. It's just gross. I mean, apparently, that from the body parts of the anatomy of some of the guys is how they would putting ketamine on their body and apparently ingesting it from there. So, I mean, the whole thing is just unseemly. But you had seven guys for 7 hours with this girl. And there were communications afterwards where she allegedly said in one of the text messages, hey, nothing illegal happened here, and she was cool with it with two of the guys, and I guess her objections were some of the other guys that came in. It's a sordid and sordid mess. But the idea now that the laws need to be changed is something that definitely demands discussion. And that's what one of the things Kathy Hochul is talking about and one of the things that some of the other commentators are talking about. So we will talk about it as well today. 800-848-9222 is how you reach us. James Golden. Saturday morning, extravaganza. Again, 800-848-9222.

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1: This is John Catsimatidis. Is AI changing everything? Well, there are many, many opinions. In my opinion, AI, to me, all it is a super Google machine. Well, what does that mean? There is no artificial intelligence. It's only as good as the programmer. Intelligence? No. Searching more places to create like it looks like intelligence? Yes. Overrated at this point? Absolutely. But again, it will need some kind of regulation. When I grew up, the Encyclopedia Britannica was the Bible of the truth. The question is, what will be the Bible of the truth for AI? AI is only as good as the programmers and their personalities that create it. Finally, I agree with President Trump. We have to win the AI game worldwide and beat every other country. That way, we keep America the greatest country in the world. I'm John Catsimatidis, and that's the Cat's Corner.
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8: 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Bo Snerdly.

0: Goldman, Bo Sonny with you. Saturday morning extravaganza. 800-848-9222 is how you reach us. On this day in 1949, American musician, singer, songwriter Lindsey Buckingham from Fleetwood Mac was born. So many great hits over the years from Fleetwood Mac. I don't even have to tell you that. You know that. You know them. Dreams is one of my favorites. We may play Dreams a little bit later on. This one, of course, was one of the ones that Buckingham wrote, Go Your Own Way. He wrote Never Going Back Again, Tusk, Big Love. 7 studio albums on his own, too. Happy birthday, Lindsey Buckingham, Fleetwood Mac. Let's see whether we have time, Rod, to hit this Sonny Houston cut, because she goes into some of the stuff. She's made some interesting statements. This one, in a way, contradicts one that we have from the other day. So cut 6, Sonny Houston from The View, who's been talking about this case at Cornell. Here she is.
1: I actually have the statement that Jane Doe wrote at that time, and
2: just give it to us in a sentence. We're not a lot of time.
1: It's several
0: Shut
1: pages
0: up,
1: long.
0: Bayard.
2: I know, but
1: it's 9 pages long.
0: Shut
1: and
0: up,
1: I will
0: Joy
1: say
0: Bayard.
1: That
0: Let
1: under current New York State law, voluntary intoxication or drug use, and she voluntarily drank a lot. She voluntarily took snorted ketamine off of one of the boys' body parts.
3: Even though she was highly intoxicated,
1: yes,
3: when she arrived,
1: yes,
3: at the frat house.
1: She was highly intoxicated, but had made plans to meet one of the young men. She allowed other boys and consented to other boys snorting ketamine off of her body. And under New York law, voluntary intoxication or drug use that merely impairs judgment does not legally constitute an inability to consent to sexual activity. Right? So that means if you voluntarily ingest drugs, you voluntarily take alcohol, you can agree to have threesomes, which in her statement, she agreed to have 2 separate threesomes. One boy did walk in. One young man did walk in and say, everybody out. So there was one person that did that. And according to her statement, 3 of the young men did not touch her. And so I say all that to say the pictures of these young men who have not been charged, not been adjudicated, are being plastered all over the internet. I think people are reporting this story inaccurately. I think they're reporting it unfairly. And while this is something that we have to take very seriously, there is no way, according to her statement in 2024, that any prosecutor would have brought.
2: Yeah, but she was intoxicated. How did she even...
1: Under New York law, voluntary intoxication, if you voluntarily drink 10 beers,
2: yeah,
1: and you voluntarily ingest ketamine, but that intoxication...
2: That doesn't have anything to do with the fact that the guys attacked her, whether she's drunk or not.
1: No. Well, according to her statement, she says they did not attack her. Her statement in 2024,
3: issues with this New York law, though.
1: She consented to the sexual activity. She consented to it according to her own statement in 2024. Now, I prosecuted sex crimes for 10 years. I believe women. I am not saying that we shouldn't believe her, but in 2024 she said one thing,
2: right,
1: and now in 2026 she's saying another thing.
0: Yeah, so that was Sonny. Now, Sonny has made subsequent statements. If I could find a number, I'd play one for you. And we'll dig it out. That she would have prosecuted. So you hear her say now, on this particular show, which was a while back, that she would not. Now she's kind of changed her tune. But some of the specifics of this, snorting ketamine and off of his body part, figure out which one. We'll be right back. Don't go away. Is how you reach us. 800-848-9222. Saturday morning extravaganza. Have that first, second cup of coffee with us, my friends. And give us a call if this is something that you want to talk about.
4: celebrating 250 years of America, highlighting moments in history. Here's Jake Novak.
5: March 4th, 1841. On that frigid day, new President William Henry Harrison insists on delivering his massive two-hour-long inaugural address without wearing a hat or coat. That didn't work out too well. He was dead 30 days later. His death created the first-ever presidential succession crisis. Tyler insisted on being sworn in fully, setting a crucial precedent. And that's history.
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9: The bill now heads to the Senate.
10: President Trump says Iran has virtually given up any plans for a nuclear weapon before departing the White House for Ohio yesterday. Trump claimed that Iran has been decimated in the ongoing conflict. His comments come days after he said it's time for Iran to either accept a fair deal or cease to exist. Reports say a Marine Expeditionary Unit and the USS Theodore Roosevelt are heading to the region. The U.S. releases a joint statement with 15 other countries describing a shared vision for a golden age of science.
11: The Kyoto Vision for a Golden Age of Science encourages research that integrates AI. Michael Kratsios, head of the White House's Office of Science and Technology Policy, led the vision statement. Tech ministers from Japan, Korea, the United Kingdom, and the United Arab Emirates were among the representatives from the other countries that endorsed the statement. I'm Rob Martier.
10: Six people are still missing after a medical plane traveling from Bermuda to Boston Logan Airport plunged into the ocean near Nantucket, Massachusetts. Last night, debris was found. I'm Jennifer Kuiper.
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12: Denver Metro forecast on this Sunday, a glorious forecast on tap, sunny skies all around with highs in the low 80s, clear tonight, lows down to 55. Starting the work week Monday with sunshine, daytime highs reaching the middle 80s, a few passing clouds Monday night, lows down to 60. Mostly sunny skies to greet the day on Tuesday, highs around 85, lows in the middle 50s Tuesday night. Temperatures in the low 80s for Wednesday and Thursday. I'm meteorologist Patrice Sutter.
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14: 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Degrees.
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15: 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That's the pressure point here. Iran needs that revenue. 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The Iranian currency has hit another record low. 2.5 million to 1. That's what the Iranian currency is worth versus an American dollar.
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0: James Golden Show. It's politics, but theater of the mind with James Golden, a.k.a. Bo Snerdly.
1: I always look at this as a former sex crimes prosecutor. In D.C., this case would have gone to trial. Mm-hmm. I would have prosecuted this case like mm-hmm. I prosecuted a lot of sex crimes. The problem is the New York law, mm-hmm. and this is a morally repugnant case. It is grotesque when you read the details, Anna. You are right. I feel terrible about how this happened. Why do these kids, why do they have ketamine? Why is there no upstanding, mm-hmm. An upstander? You know, you want that the young yeah. man to go upstairs and say, yeah. shut this down. What is going on? You want yeah. more people to do that. But New York makes it incredibly impossible to prosecute a case like this. You would have to be unconscious mm-hmm. or involuntarily drugged, like slipped a drug mm-hmm. in order to charge this case. And that is why it wasn't charged in 2024. And I will tell you, there are 19 other states that have this same law.
2: Yeah, but this is the way you talk it.
1: For 8 years. Advocates in New York have tried to change this law for 8 years. And one assemblyman, his name is Pat Burke, he characterized this as the ruining drunk sex bill and said that there would be a lot of people that would not be in favor of changing wow. this law. Shame on him. Shame on the legislators mm-hmm. that have not changed this law, and they need to change it now. Pat Burke now says he would vote in favor of changing it. But to claim that this would ruin drunk sex is repugnant and grotesque.
3: I don't know whether she was being inconsistent, because she says, okay, in Washington, as I listened to that the second time, in Washington, D.C., she would have prosecuted under the same circumstances, but New York law says she wouldn't. So I'm going to give her the benefit of the doubt and say she wasn't being inconsistent, but still. James Golden, Bo Snerdly. Benjamin Orr, bass player, co-founder of The Cars, passed away. On this day in 2000, so many hits. He was also the lead vocalist. Just What I Needed, Let's Go, Moving in Stereo. And this one, Drive. Also had a solo album, Stay in the Night. Who's gonna pick you up? Well, The Lace was the album. His hit, Stay in the Night, came from that album. Benjamin Orr, co-founder of The Cars. Who's gonna hang it up when you call? 800-848-9222. I want to just go quickly, and I want to get to your telephone calls on this. We have other things that we're going to talk about as well. I want to go through some of the audio. Of course, this is dominating the world of social media. And, let's listen to a few of those. And you have reactions, by the way, all over the place. It's not just one reaction on social media. Let's go to cut 8 and listen to this reaction from a woman on social media to the Cornell case. Cut 8. Looking for it. Never mind. Telephone calls, 800-848-9222 is how you do it. Let's go to Jada in Peekskill, New York. Good morning, Jada. How are you? Hello, Jada. How are you?
4: Can you hear me?
3: I hear you fine.
4: I'm trying to say that she said, they said that she was a lord. That means that she was tempted. So it was up to her to go into the frat house.
3: She voluntarily went into the frat house with, in search of one guy, from what I understand. She had made arrangements with this guy via text, and that's why she showed up at this frat house, and she showed up already entirely intoxicated.
4: Okay, and she showed up intoxicated. And
3: yes.
4: She know what she's in a situation with all men. I was in, during the culprit, I'm a veteran. I was shut down with all men, and I was the only female there. And so what happened was men was tempting me, you know, to go into their rooms or propositioning me. And I told them, no, I'm not interested. And they left me alone eventually. So what I'm trying to say, if you willingly go into a frat house with all men, you know something's going to happen. They're going to proposition you with drink. They may drug your alcohol. And so she put herself in that situation. And so I'm saying that...
3: So let me just ask you a question. You said she put herself in this situation. Now, in your mind, does that absolve the boys, the young men, they are men, young men, from doing what they did? Is that your position?
4: No.
3: No.
4: I'm saying that the threesome was correct, but she shouldn't have used a frat house. And she shouldn't have been, you know, in that kind of situation. She put herself there.
3: She and put then, herself there. So let me cut to the chase here. Do you think that now these boys should be charged with rape?
4: Well, if they invaded her body while she was intoxicated. I don't know how they can have sex with her anyway. If she's falling out drunk.
3: Well, they did, and she did, and let's not forget, they were intoxicated as well and high. So it comes back to it. So is this a situation, Jada, that you think that these boys should be charged with rape? Based on everything you know so far.
4: I think it comes down that she put herself in that situation. That's all I'm trying to say. If she would have said no, if she would have said no, I'm not going to the frat house, and she was already drunk and high, and she knows she shouldn't have been in there, and boys will be boys and men will be men. I'm not giving them an excuse, but she shouldn't have been there. She should have said, no, I'm already not feeling well. I'm not going in. I don't care how the guy is, you know.
3: Okay. All right. I got you. Appreciate it. Thank you very much, Jada. Boys will be boys. Men will be men is one of the things that she said. Now, Sir Bruce, who, by the way, Sir Bruce not only was law enforcement, he was law enforcement in New York State for many, many years. So he is totally aware of these laws. Now, one of the things Sir Bruce tells me, she claims her level of intoxication was a 5 out of 10 when she arrived at the frat house, not highly intoxicated. Okay. So she wasn't highly intoxicated before she allegedly snorted the ketamine off the young man's body part. You figure out which body part people are talking about that she sniffed the ketamine off of. And then apparently, according to the press, was plied with more alcohol. That she didn't have anything to do with. They just plied her with more alcohol. Do we have those sound bites ready? Okay, let us see whether we can get to some of the things that are being discussed on social media. Here's one social media woman, cut 8. Here's what she has to say about this.
5: We are living in a society where girls are being taught that being an OnlyFans model is feminism, that killing your children is feminism, that having free sex and abortions is feminism. hate all men, hate the patriarchy because they're all evil, but believe all women because women apparently just never lie or do anything vile. Both men and women do vile things. We need to stop looking at people through their gender. We need to stop looking at them through their race or religion, because guess what? All people have the ability to do evil, horrible things. Now, with this whole Cornell 7 stuff, she is a girl who did a lot of stuff that she absolutely regrets. And you know what? Good on her for regretting it. But that doesn't give her the right to come back and change the story. Now, these guys, yes, they are also to blame. They are not innocent. They partook. But here's the thing. Teenage guys and girls, they're going to test the boundaries. That is what people do in college because they think that they're completely invincible. That is just biology. That is just like human nature. Now, does everyone do stuff like that? Of course not. I never did anything like that. So,
3: thank you.
5: All of these kids need to be held accountable for their actions, but you also can't just change your story because you regret something. Could you imagine if more women came out and started suing the guys that they slept with because they regretted sleeping with them? There would not be enough courts in the world to handle all of the regrets. When you are willfully
3: partaking
5: in sex and drugs, bad things can happen. But don't blame everyone else for your mistake. And can we please, as a society, just stop glorifying sex and drugs? These are two things that are known to make you feel very good in the moment, but afterwards make you feel very empty. And can we just please also stop believing women because they're women? Women lie. Men also lie. People do bad things.
3: Well, a lot there. Let us go to cut 10. Another point of view from a social media woman. And here we are.
6: 7 hours. 7 boys. How did not a single one of them speak up? In 7 hours. Do you know how much you can do in 7 hours? Do you know how much they did in 7 hours? I've never felt so powerless right now as a woman. It is terrifying to know that 7 people, 7 boys, and who knows how many others in that group chat that were aware of what was going on and were completely complicit and said absolutely nothing, just let it happen. And the university did nothing about it. An essay for 7 hours of essay. You will be hard-pressed to find a single woman in your life that SA has not touched in some shape or form. If you're not angry, you should be. These boys should be in jail. They should have no life. Their life should be ruined the way that they ruined hers. Educate men, boys, kids to treat women with respect. To be a defender and a protector instead of a perpetrator. It causes so much harm. There's too many out there, and there's too many women that are victims.
3: Now, the boys should be put in jail. They did it to her. She is the victim. She had nothing to do with this herself. Okay. That view is being expressed by many. We have time for one more. And we're going to grab your calls, by the way, 800-848-9222. Cut 11, here's another one. I hope the profanities are out of this. Okay, they are, because this woman has a wow. Here she is.
7: I think the Cornell rapists should be hung by their dick in public and skinned alive. That's what I think. And I think all the guys that were in the group chat that didn't do all knowing that this woman was being raped for 7 hours, I think they should have to watch it. They should have to watch these 7 dudes get hung by their and skinned alive. They should have to watch it with their eyes taped open and then just go ahead and throw them in prison. Because if you're just gonna not do, you're kind of a useless human being. You're a useless. Also, this other woman made such a great point, which really just seems so simple, but I'm just going to repeat it. If you're the type of person that sees someone unconscious and your dick gets hard, you should fucking kill yourself. You should get a gun and blow your fucking brains out. Okay?
3: So those are among the reactions. We'll take more of your calls, ladies and gentlemen. And we have a lot more. We have Letitia James is now in charge of this case. I don't know whether that should bring you comfort or not.
8: My fire, the one desire.
3: 800-848-9222.

Kevin Richards, American singer from the Backstreet Boys, has a birthday today. 1997, of course, quit playing games with my heart. And in 1999, this one.

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1: The James Golden Show. It's politics, but theater of the mind with James Golden, a.k.a. Bo Snerdly.
8: Come on, baby. Also a birthday today, a heavenly birthday, I believe. Maybe not. But Chevy Chucker. I never knew that his real name was Ernest Evans. I kind of figured his birth name wasn't Chuck. But I thought maybe the Chucker thing was real. Anyway, you know, Chubby Chucker had a big one with this record. Now, Hank Ballard and the Midnighters really did the song. They did this and the Pony. But Chubby Checker is the guy that made it happen. Went to the top of the charts. Not just once, but it went to the top of the charts again, first in 1960, and then again in 1962 it went number one. That didn't happen on the charts for another 59 years. Mariah Carey's All I Want for Christmas went to the top of the charts on two separate occasions. That song and The Twist. James Golden, Bo Snerdly with you. Let's head back to the telephones for a minute. George is calling in from Long Island. George, good morning. How are you?
9: I'm fine, Bo. I just wanted to say if we lose, if The Senate is lost. It's bad for the country. And Mr. Trump, President Trump, who I support, has one person to blame, himself. Tallarico would have no chance against Cornyn. President didn't like him for a number of reasons, maybe rightfully so, but letting him keep the state was more important. In Michigan, I know a little bit, and you may know Detroit area, Saeed would never win. He decided to fight with Canada, maybe rightfully so, and a lot of people in northern Michigan where the bridge comes over, do you know Detroit? I don't know if you may have known.
8: Oh, yes, I'm familiar with, of course. I've been over that bridge to get to Canada.
9: Okay. All right, let me tell you, I know.
8: No, I went there. New York, I'm sorry. Go ahead.
9: I'm a Greek American, so I know the area. Up there is Greek Town, Monroe Street. It's not only Greeks. There's doctors who take patients that come from Canada. There's other businesses. There's the entertainment area. They're not coming. People are losing money, and people, rightfully or wrongfully, vote with their pocketbook. And a lot of them, I know, friends of mine, and I know, used to know people. They're not that much anymore. I'm up there in age. They are pissed off, and they may not come out and vote. So again, I think the timing is everything in life, and I think the president made a mistake. Maybe I hope I'm wrong and they pull it out, but if they lose the Senate, he's part of the blame. That's all I have to say.
8: Well, let me look at it. Let me tell you like that. If they lose the Senate, they are part of the blame. The Senate has done nothing. Don't forget what all of this is about in the Senate. It's about the SAVE Act. It's about pushing the president's agenda. And you have these bunch of rhinos that have sat in the Senate for decades and stabbed every Republican president in the back because they don't want to do anything. They did it with Bush, and now they're doing it with Trump. Cornyn was part of the leadership. You have this leadership in the Senate that refuses to actually do what's necessary politically to bring their own party members in line to put the president's agenda. This president is the most popular Republican president in history. He's got an act that would basically help bring our elections into some kind of semblance of order. He's standing up there trying to fight by himself because you have people like John Cornyn, John Thune, who refuse for many years to actually get off the dime and do everything that they need to do. And so I'm sick of this blaming. I love you, George, and this is not directed at you. But I'm sick of people blaming Donald Trump for what is Donald Trump's trying to fix the situation. The United States Senate, these rhino Republicans, have sat on their asses in that Senate for years and done nothing to help the Republican cause. And the one guy that's trying to make it happen is the one guy that everybody points their finger at and blames. No, I'm not joining that. If they lose the Senate, it's because they lost the Senate. And now they want Trump to bail them out with money in Texas. How come Paxton hasn't raised enough money on his own? Is the question. Sorry, didn't mean to get passionate, but that one kind of lit my fuse. James Golden, Snurly, hour number uno in the can. Headed to the can, hour number duo coming up. 800-848-922 is how you reach us. Don't go away. We will be right back.
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10: You U.S. Supreme Court is expected to hear several high-profile cases in its new term when it reconvenes tomorrow. More from Lisa Carton.
13: The High Court will reconvene for a new nine-month term and is expected to consider whether laws that ban semi-automatic rifles violate the Second Amendment, as well as the legality of voting laws that require proof of citizenship. The justices will also decide how much authority parents have over children who identify as transgender, if immigrants must remain in detention while they await deportation, and if lawmakers can sue oil companies for their role in climate change.
14: Global tech policymakers agreed to embrace artificial intelligence in science. The announcement comes at this year's Science and Technology in Society Forum in Kyoto, Japan. A leader on OpenAI's safety systems team has resigned. David Robinson wrote in The Atlantic yesterday that OpenAI's unimpeded optimism has created a dangerous environment for the technology. Robinson says he agrees with other recently departed staff that the companies building the technology are not being nearly careful enough. A new report claims a New York prosecutor did not review witness statements in the case of an alleged gang rape at a Cornell University frat house. Lisa Taylor reports.
15: New York Governor Kathy Hochul is appointing a special prosecutor in the case.
16: She spoke to the police. She sat for hours and told them exactly what happened to her. In what world does the district attorney not even interview her or anyone else involved? Or even request the full transcript.
15: Attorney General Letitia James will be replacing the local district attorney after Hochul blasted Cornell police and the DA for how they handled the case. A former student has filed a civil suit accusing several frat members of raping her at a party in 2024. District Attorney Matthew Van Houten did not originally prosecute the case because he says the original statement described the sexual conduct as consensual. But in a new transcript from the police interview, the woman said she was confident she was raped.
14: I'm Jennifer Kuiper.
11: Denver weather.

0: and a slick accent. But please, for the love of God, Hilton, button that shirt. This is not a casino. Really? This is known as coverage. At least he wasn't called the black face of white supremacy.
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0: This is the James Golden Show with James Golden, a.k.a. Bose Nerdly.
1: The president Republicans most admire, it's Donald Trump. This is a historic comparison. A majority of Republicans say, 53% say, he is the Republican president they most admire. Ronald Reagan, who traditionally has won that much, Donald Trump nearly triples up on this. Reagan at just 18%. And then Abraham Lincoln, who by most historic accounts is the greatest president of all time. But Republicans say that the president that they most admire by, what is this? This is 6-7 times as many. Donald John Trump at 53%, easily crushing Abe Lincoln at 8%. And the Elon poll showed that he was the greatest president as well, Donald.
2: I feel like this slide might end up on a printout on his desk.
3: That is the state of things in the Republican Party. Now, I happen to think that Donald Trump is the most influential Republican president in our lifetime, in this generation, in the last 100 years. I would still say that Abraham Lincoln rates as the greatest, one of the greatest presidents, he and George Washington in American history, period. But

0: what Donald Trump has done and his track record is incredible. I could, and maybe we will, go through some of what Princess Diana was on with us a few weeks back, and she did what we refer to now as the list. And it was about a 20-minute list of accomplishments that Donald Trump has made just this term. And that doesn't even go into the things that he did the last term. And you have, right now, the economy is in so much better shape than people are talking about. We have cuts we could get to today from our own Larry Kudlow, whose show comes on for many of you right after this one. Stephen Moore, the economist, who's great. Steve Moore was the guy that was there initially in Club for Growth. And, of course, has become a household name in the world of economics. And he's talking about how pivotal Donald Trump has been in terms of employment and what's happening with jobs in this country. We can play all of that. We can play Mark Thiessen, who talks about the inflation that people are worried about, this issue of affordability. And we're still dealing with the Biden inflation. But under Trump, the inflation is back to what normal inflation would be. The elevated cost that people are experiencing, and I'm one of those people, anybody that shops for stuff, we know it costs more. But we're still dealing with the price increases that took place under the Biden years. The rate of inflation right now has slowed dramatically. So when I hear calls, and I love our last call, and I understand what he's trying to say, but my perspective is really different on all of this. You look at the Republican Senate, and look at what Republican Senate under Republican leadership has done under Mitch McConnell, under Thune, and look at what they haven't done. And you could go back even further than that, when Trent Lott was running things. And it's the same story in the Republican Senate over and over and over again. The rhinos in the Republican Senate are responsible for killing the legislation and for not supporting good legislation that the American people, particularly conservatives, have wanted for decades. The Save America Act is vital toward bringing back election integrity in this country. It is simple. People should show an identification when they vote. We need to be able to track votes. There's nothing obnoxious about this. In the nation of Somalia, they use biometrics to determine the voters. Are you who you say you are? We have those capabilities in this country. For goodness sakes, we're one of the most advanced nations in history. And yet, we can't verify that people are who they say they are when they come to vote. It's ludicrous that we should even have to argue about it. But we have to argue about it because Democrats are insistent that our elections are run loosey-goosey. And the reason that people should be asking is why? Why don't Democrats care that our elections have some sort of integrity that is real and verifiable? And there's an answer to it, and you all know the answer to it. Why wouldn't you want the elections to be safe and secure? What possible reason is there on earth for not saying we want to make sure that when someone comes to vote that they're a citizen, that they're only voting once, that the names are cleared off the voter rolls when people die or when people are no longer eligible to vote? What reason on earth wouldn't anybody want the system to be run correctly? Democrats do not. And you have Republicans in the Senate like John Cornyn and John Thune who refuse to do what's necessary to make it happen. Well, James, they don't have the votes. You know better than anybody else, James, that in the Senate of the United States, one person can object to anything. That's right. And that's why it's called politics. Because that's when Senate leaders put the muscle on people that don't want to follow the party line. The president is the head of the party. Not John Thune. Not John Cornyn. Not Ted. Not any of them. And I'm not knocking, by the way, Ted Cruz or any of them. Not Mike Lee. The president is the head of the Republican Party. It is his agenda that people voted for. And of course, if there are objections to something that the president is proposing, it should be fleshed out. But on something that makes sense, like voter integrity, what possible objection is there that makes sense for any of it? They said, by the way, that one of the objections to it has been that, oh, well, you know, if married people, if you're a woman and you get married, then you go through all kind of stuff to change your identity. You can't just change. Okay, I have the president addressed that earlier this week. Rod, on 929, look for cut one. 929, cut one. The president addressed that issue this week, and I bet many of you have not heard it reported in terms of the government site. And I'm going to use cut two as well from then with Marco Rubio. Let me know when you have it. Because these are issues that should be taken care of by the government. This president has done everything that he can. And the holdup is in the United States Senate. The holdup is nowhere else but in the United States Senate. Party discipline would be for John Thune to go to those reluctant senators and say, okay, oh, Lisa Murkowski, you don't want to vote with the president because you don't like him. Well, we understand that, but guess what? If you don't vote for this, this is what happens to these projects that would bring in money to Alaska. We are not going to support you if you don't support the president. And there are plenty of pet projects that each one of these senators wants for their own home state. And that's how you do politics. The Senate leader, not the president of the United States, the Senate leader is supposed to go and take care of these issues. We don't have it, huh? Let's just move on. Let me take a quick break right now, ladies and gentlemen. We're going to take a quick break. Calls 800-848-9222. 800-848-9222. James Golden, Bo Snerdly with you here. Saturday morning extravaganza. Ah, the Abbey Road album. Tomorrow's the anniversary of the Abbey Road album going to number one on the charts across the pond. The final studio recordings from the Beatles. This was the last studio album that they did. Contained clues adding to the Paul is Dead phenomenon that was going on at the time. Paul was seen bare feet. The car number LMW281F supposedly referred to the fact that he would be 28 years old if he was still alive. All that stuff. LMW was supposed to stand for Linda McCartney Weeps. There was a whole lot of conspiracy stuff around it. Anyway, the album's a great album. Come Together, Something, Here Comes the Sun, all part of the Abbey Road album that went to number one this weekend across the UK. James Golden, Bo Snerdly with you here, Saturday morning extravaganza. Don't go away.
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1: 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Four words that mean business. With James Golden, a.k.a. Bose Nerdly.

0: Today is the birthday for Tommy Lee. Tommy Lee, drummer founding member of Motley Crue. So many hits, of course, from Motley Crue. They had a U.S. number one album, The Dr. Feelgood. Tommy Lee also founded the rap metal band Methods of Mayhem. And has gotten almost as much press for his music as he has for his marriages. Elaine Starchuk, Heather Locklear, and Pam Anderson. Pamela Anderson among the wives. James Golden, Bo Sturdy with you here, Saturday morning extravaganza. Okay, as I mentioned, one of the criticisms that we've heard about this whole SAFE Act is, married women have so many problems if they change their name. President Trump did address that earlier in the week, and I bet you haven't heard much coverage of it. And this is what Donald Trump had to say about a new government website service that they're offering. Here you go.
1: Very simple. For years, a woman who wanted to change her name after getting married had to navigate a stressful bureaucratic process that took months and months and even years to complete. Very soon, all she'll have to do is ask America.gov, and it'll fill out the forms, track the progress, and send her a new Social Security card, passport, and insurance card. In the mail, it'll arrive almost instantly. Whether you're a scout leader who wants to reserve a campsite at a national park, a senior citizen trying to choose a Medicare plan, or an American veteran trying to get the benefits that you've earned and so justly deserve, America.gov will be there to help and to help you accurately and quickly. And with this, nobody can any longer complain about providing proof of citizenship or voter ID. They're always saying, it's too complicated. Too complicated. It's not complicated anymore. Well, they'll come up with some other reason, because they don't want to have you. They don't want to have it be easy. But it is easy, because you can get everything now that you need in just one simple swipe. And so nobody will have any excuses. We must pass, and now can pass, in theory, very easily, the Save America Act, because it takes the number one excuse away from you.
0: And this is using technology as it should be used, okay? So this is an amazing thing. Bet you haven't heard much about that. Now, Marco Rubio, same day, also talked about some changes that are happening on the government website regarding passports. And here is Marco Rubio.
2: 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And if you don't like it, and as you probably know, many people don't like it, so you're going to take 150 of these, but eventually you will like one, and you can retake it until it's the perfect shot, the one you like. 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My name, my address, they're already here. I enter my payment securely. So, let's check out.
0: And he's demonstrating the site in real time.
2: Your payment is complete. My first application.
0: Not quite as big as the Apple Store releases, but
2: no
0: same kind of deal. Look.
2: No drugstore hostage photo, no appointment, no line, no middleman that you're paying to do something that should be, you know, available to you. You tell America.gov what you're trying to do, and it walks you through every single step and tells you exactly what comes next.
0: So this is in response, by the way. This is something that could have been done years ago, but the Trump administration is doing it now. Right? They're modernizing, finally, the way that we interact with the government. But this all goes back to what I was saying in the early calling was saying. Let me see. I just got a note from Lady Benedict in the text right now. She says that she and her husband applied online for the renewals, and within 2 weeks, they got their passport. So, yeah. So this is something, folks, that is changing. Now, let us relate all of that to the previous conversation. Donald Trump gave the senator a choice because he was really trying to do what he can do. He said, look, I have problems with Cornyn, not my number one guy, but I will endorse him if you guys get behind the SAFE Act. If not, I'm going to go with Paxton. And they stuck their middle finger up to the president and said, screw you, we don't care. We're going to stick with Cornyn, and we're not going to pass your SAVE Act. And so he did what he said he was going to do. He endorsed Paxton. The president is doing everything within his power to push through legislation. That should be the attitude of the Senate leadership. It is not. And Cornyn was a member of this Senate leadership that has failed over and over and over and over and over again to press forward the agenda that the most popular Republican president in history is trying to get through. So I'm not going to blame the president if the Senate loses, if we lose the Senate. Now, I'll say it again. Ken Paxton, I'm not a fan. But I would hold my nose and vote for him 100 times before I would ever vote for Tallarico. You have some of these other Senate races that are close, that shouldn't be close. El Sayed is close and may be able to pull it off in Michigan. How is that possible? Kansas shouldn't be an issue. It is. The Senate is responsible for the Senate. If the Senate had been doing everything they were supposed to be doing, Republican senators would be overwhelmingly elected in the states that they are running in. It is their own failures that have made this competitive, not the failure of the President of the United States. And it is that simple. James Golden, Bo Snerdley. More of your calls coming up. 800-848-9222 is the number to reach us on our Saturday morning extravaganza. Keep it right here.
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4: The U.S. Supreme Court is expected to hear several high-profile cases in its new term when it reconvenes tomorrow.
5: The High Court will reconvene for a new 9-month term and is expected to consider whether laws that ban semi-automatic rifles violate the Second Amendment, as well as the legality of voting laws that require proof of citizenship. The justices will also decide how much authority parents have over children who identify as transgender, if immigrants must remain in detention while they await deportation, and if lawmakers can sue oil companies for their role in climate change. I'm Lisa Carton.
4: Global tech policymakers from Japan, the UK, and the US agree to embrace AI and science at this year's Science and Technology in Society Forum in Japan. A leader on OpenAI's safety systems team has resigned. David Robinson writes in The Atlantic that OpenAI's unimpeded optimism has created a dangerous environment for the technology. I'm Jennifer Kuiper.
6: Denver weather.
7: The Denver Metro forecast on this Sunday, a glorious forecast on tap. Sunny skies all around with highs in the low 80s. Clear tonight, lows down to 55. Starting the work week Monday with sunshine, daytime highs reaching the middle 80s. A few passing clouds Monday night, lows down to 60. Mostly sunny skies to greet the day on Tuesday, highs around 85, lows in the middle 50s Tuesday night. Temperatures in the low 80s for Wednesday and Thursday. I'm meteorologist Patrice Sutter.
6: Current temperature?
8: 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Degrees.
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9: 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It's impracticable. 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Marxism isn't affordable. It's impoverishing. It's not about equality. It's about destitution.
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James Golden Show. It's politics, but theater of the mind with James Golden, a.k.a. Bose Nerdly.

Saturday morning. The extravaganza is here. 800-848-9222 is how you reach us on the Saturday morning extravaganza, the James Golden Show. We are your Saturday morning vibe. It was 1980. This weekend, October 4th to be exact, that Queen started a three-week run in the number one slot on the United States of America singles charts with this one. Written by the bassist John Deacon,

15 weeks it stayed in the Billboard Top 10, the longest running Top 10 song in 1980. For Queen, it was their best-selling single. Sales of over 7 million copies.

0: James Golden Bosnardi. Let's head back to the telephones. Sandra's been waiting, calling from New Jersey. Good morning, Sandra. How are you?
1: Oh, good morning, James. How are you? I hope you're doing well. James, I had two thoughts on two different topics. On the alleged rape case, you know, I always have to question motives. Sometimes money is an issue. But on this case, I was reading a little bit about it last night. And when I learned that one of those men, first of all, she agreed to three. She got more than she bargained for, but I would say. So when one of them said, he sent out a message, free, I don't want to say the word, but P-U-S-S-Y, for all of you to come and get it. Now, that bothered me. That changed my opinion a little bit, that message being sent out to all the fraternity people. That's on that case. And then on the botched up... you know, killing thing that didn't work. When I think about all the, yeah, mm-hmm. when I think about all the beautiful animals that get euthanized every day, James, there's never a problem. It's peaceful. It works. Now, some people are starting to say that this was sabotage. That they're questioning this. Why didn't this? Why was it so botched up? So I just wanted to put it out there. You know, that...
0: The conspiracy theories are always going to be out there. Tennessee right. had another execution before this that they had problems with lethal injection. This is not the only lethal injection that has had problems. They have been problematic over the years when they go wrong. This is not the only one that's gone wrong. There have been many that have gone wrong because of problems finding veins. And in this case, the drug went into the body, not the bloodstream, and apparently that's happened before. And it is not the most reliable method of execution. It seems to be the most peaceful for some people, as you put the word peaceful, I don't know.
1: Right,
0: and of course,
1: right.
0: they can't tell us whether it was peaceful or not because they're gone.
1: Right.
0: But you know, stuff happens.
1: I know. Wow. Well, thank you, James. Love to talk to you, and I wish you a good weekend.
0: Thank you much. I wish you a good weekend as well. Let's get down to Florida and check in with Bob. Bob, good morning. How are you?
2: Well, thank you, James. I like the thing you did last week where you announced, you know, I'm good, you're good, get right to the point. So that's what I'm going to do, get right to the point. Politics, Kathy Hochul, she's got to be one of the most unlikable candidates ever. So she's looking at this as a political opportunity. And if you know that she's sending that nasty heifer, Letitia James, over there.
0: Don't call the woman a heifer. Let's be nice. Let's not call the Attorney General of New York State, Letitia James. Please don't call her a heifer, which is another word for a cow. Please don't call Letitia James a cow.
2: A fat cow. Yeah, but anyway, you know that next week or the week after, they're going to indict somebody. They're going to be indicted. This is their October surprise. And that the governor, is she more unlikable than any woman you've ever met in your life?
0: Well, Kathy Hochul, look, Kathy Hochul is obviously, look, this case came because, let's back up a minute. The case is now pending because the Jane Doe went into court with a civil suit against these seven. And as a result of that civil suit, questions were raised as to how come Cornell didn't follow through. What happened? How come this is now being pursued civilly and not criminally? And then it came to light that the prosecutor from New York, had never even interviewed the victim, and the information that he got from police was, and I put in air quotes, apparently, because I don't know for sure, but what is being reported is that there was information that was missing. So perhaps he wasn't given the information to make adjustment whether the case should have been prosecuted or not, or perhaps errors were made in the investigation. At any rate, the investigation itself began being called into question. And as all this stuff gained publicity, then Kathy Hochul and others responded. So I'm not going to suggest that Kathy Hochul, who I think is probably one of the worst governors in the country, but I'm not going to say that she initiated this as a means of election political opportunism, because the circumstances of this happened and then she reacted to it. Now, the way that she reacted to it and bringing Letitia James into it, please. Letitia James already sounds like she's made up her mind, and now she's saying she doesn't want to talk about her own Facebook post. You heard a reporter ask her the question. Cut five. Let's listen to the now attorney general who's supposedly going to give these young men a fair investigation. This is what the full quote that Letitia James posted on Facebook.
3: So let me just say my heart goes out to the victim, the survivor, and I stand with her and all individuals who unfortunately have been the victims of sexual assault. And my job is to ensure that the rights of students and that the rights of survivors and that all individuals on campuses all throughout the state of New York are safe. And that Cornell University and other universities, SUNY universities, CUNY universities, private universities, all have protocols in place, that they are in compliance with Title IX, and that they ensure that all of the students are safe on their campus. In addition to that, the Tompkins County District Attorney has reopened this case. He's presenting this case to the grand jury. And there have been a lot of comments with respect to his handling of the case. And we look forward to the outcome and to ensure that, in fact, justice is served and there's accountability for the survivor.
0: Now, she has her mind made up in this one. The woman's a survivor. She's a victim. And justice was not served. The outcome was not, according to Letitia James, the right outcome. So how in the world can this woman lead an impartial investigation? And when they were asked about her comments, she said, I'm not going to talk about the post. Well, I mean, that's just, it's just absurd.
2: All right.
0: Bob, any reaction?
2: Yeah, no. I did a little research. Rape, there is no statute of limitations on it. So I'll go back to my original point. She's doing this for political reasons. She thinks she's in trouble. But when Letitia James goes up there and indicts some people, and it's not the university, the district attorney looked at it, and I believe what he said is that she was not a good witness. The drunken, you know, drug-addled sexual animal was not. So anyway, that could have waited until after the election. Well, James, you know that there is no shortage in the world of women who will take off their clothes for drugs, money, you know, name it. There's no shortage of them. So what the woman, what the alleged victim did was took drugs and money in exchange for sex. Now, maybe she did. She said, who knows what happened? We weren't there. So I'm not going to judge the, my judgment is going to be that the local district attorney looked at it. He says, no, I don't think there's a case here. Kathy Hochul looked at it. She says, I think I'm going to say my election. We're going to indict these guys. Women are going to vote for me because I was the Me Too movement. Well, you know, politics, James. Who can you trust anymore?
0: Oh, man. Bob, great caller. Thank you. I appreciate your call very much. Let us take another call. My friends, move to Chris from the Catskills in New York. Chris, good morning. How are you?
4: Good morning, James. So, New York State sexual misconduct, New York Penal Law 130-20, definition, a person commits sexual misconduct when they engage in vaginal, oral, or anal sexual contact with another person without that person's consent or engage in sexual conduct with an animal or a dead human body is classified as a Class A misdemeanors. 1 year in jail is the maximum penalty. Rape, New York Penal Law 130.25 to 130.35. Definition, a person commits rape when they engage in sexual intercourse traditionally defined or expanded via recent legislation to include non-consensual vaginal oral or anal contact under specific circumstances without consent, typically involving aggregating factors such as forcible compulsion, physical helplessness, or specific age capacity constraints. It is a Class E felony, or it can be a Class B felony in the first degree. It can carry minimum penalties, with the heavier sentences ranging 1.5 to 4 years to a maximum of 25 years in prison. What is lacking from this language, there's no Good Samaritan component. So I would look for the reaction with legislators in the Assembly and Senate to add the component that would, say, address the two men that had the consent to have sex with her. There's no legal language that can charge them with anything the way that these laws are written right now.
0: Well, Chris, okay, should they be charged? Wait, let's stop the legalese for a minute.
4: I don't believe there's something where they should be. I'm just throwing it out there as a former legislator. I'm looking at it from a legal perspective. I'm just presenting the information. That's all I'm doing.
0: Right. Now I'm asking you, and you just said it, should they be charged? Should any of the seven be charged, in your view?
4: I was thinking of things. I could make a reference to the Eiffel Tower or a seven-stop train ride or something, which, you know, this woman went through some things. She agreed to have sex with two men. And then the other five men, she didn't, and she was under...
0: Well, how do we know she didn't agree? Wait a minute. Apparently, from what I've heard, now other people are saying different things, that she agreed to two different threesomes, which means six of the seven.
4: I don't know. Or it could mean she was giving those guys a second go-around. I mean, we're not sure. But, hey, can I bring something else up real quick?
0: Yes.
4: There is a music event tonight that I was the co-promoter of. James, if you make your way up to New Paltz, New York, that I will see to it that you're bought a drink or a...
0: No, I wouldn't be able to take anything. What is the... Just tell us the event really quickly because time is running out. What's the event?
4: It is an event that myself and the mayor of New Paltz put on, and it's the best local band. I found the talent that I've ever seen. Ramona Lane, and the best EDM DJ group I've seen in a dozen years. They happen to be SUNY New Paltz students, MMK Beats. The music starts at 8 o'clock and goes on till probably 1 in the morning. No cover charge at the Lemon Squeeze in New Paltz on 107 Main Street. And there's going to be a voter registration table set up for students.
0: Okay, now next time, buy some commercial time in advance. I gave you a freebie. Next time, you got to buy some commercial time in advance, and we'll be happy to air a commercial about it so that everybody can make their way up to New Paltz and listen to the music, which is a great idea. James Golden, thank you, Chris. Bo Snerley with you here. Let us quickly take a quick break because we got to come back and try to do some more before this hour winds up. James Golden, Bo Snerley, Saturday Morning Extravaganza. Eight hundred eight four eight nine two.

0: 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Don't go away.
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7: James Golden Show. 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Bose Nerdly.
8: You know, Stevie Ray Vaughan, for years, was the front man of the blues rock trio Stevie Ray Vaughan and Double Trouble. Considered to be one of the most influential guitarists with the revival of blues and blues guitar all around the country. Also, hear that guitar? What a great album this is. Omar Hakim is playing drums on this. Stevie Ray Vaughan on guitar. Nile Rodgers produced this. Of course, Under the Moonlight tour was a huge success. Stevie Ray Vaughan also played on China Girl, one of my favorites on this album, too. Killed in a helicopter crash in 1990 when he was just 35 years old. Remembering the birthday today of the heavenly birthday of Stevie Ray Vaughan. James Golden, Bo Snerdly with you. One of the stories that came out interesting is getting a lot of play. Maybe you've heard the interview. But the original aired on an outfit out in KCTV about Michael McDonald and his That's Cut One. And here we have, ladies and gentlemen, that story as it ran on KCTV 5.
9: He was put up for adoption as an infant and spent the next several decades wondering about his birth parents. But when they reached out, a St. Louis man was pleasantly surprised by his father's identity. Only our Steve Harris has that story.
10: Michael Gessling has quite a story to tell.
8: Always. All right, coming out of this, what do we have from Michael McDonald?
10: Were both 14 years old. They were told they were too young to get married, so Michael was adopted as an infant by Paul and Kay Gessling.
11: Had a wonderful childhood. I could not have handpicked two finer folks to raise me.
10: Still, he always wondered who his birth parents were. Until the half-brother he didn't know he had did a 23andMe DNA test. And on his 58th birthday, Michael met his birth mother. And later, talked to his birth father on the phone.
11: And I said, so, tell me about yourself. What do you do? And so he said, well, I'm a musician. And he went on to tell me that, in fact, looks like we'll be touring this summer and we'll be stopping in St. Louis.
10: So who is Michael's birth father? Well, it's someone you might have heard of, or better yet, it's someone you might have heard on the radio. Yeah, he's kind of well known.
11: And then I finally said, are you Michael McDonald? And he said, yeah, I'm afraid so.
10: Yeah, Michael McDonald of the Doobie Brothers. The guy who wrote and performed songs like What a Fool Believes and I Keep Forgetting. And the fact that they had the same name was a complete coincidence.
11: I was unnamed, so it was my mom, Kay, who named me.
12: Can you see me all right?
11: I can.
10: Michael FaceTimed his father so I could ask him about his journey.
12: I always carried that guilt with me, but just to know that he was okay and that he had a good life, and a life certainly that I wouldn't probably have been able to afford him at that time in my life, you know, was a great reward.
11: And I really appreciate you giving me a shot in this world, and you've always been heroes in my story.
12: You know, the real rock stars in this story for us are his adopted parents, who, you know, really gave Michael everything a child needs, you know, in terms of love and security.
10: And when they first met in person,
11: and he just put his arms out and just gave me a big old bear hug and told me he loved me, and I told him the same.
12: It was a wonderful, wonderful experience to see Michael and get to meet my son, you know, after all these years, you know, thinking about him.
10: Oh, and Michael has kids, which makes the other Michael a grandpa.
12: Yeah, that was that's still sinking into me, you know. I mean, it's what a gift, you know.
10: In fact, after we hung up, he called back to say one more thing.
12: And my daughter-in-law is, you know, as the daughter-in-law you would hope for as a parent, and the kids are two of the greatest kids you'll ever meet, and I just am so proud of them.
10: Spoken like a true grandpa.
12: I think it's an amazing tribute to the fact that adoption is a wonderful option.
10: Steve Harris, First Alert 4.
9: What a neat story. Wow. And Michael will be telling his story in person as the keynote speaker for the Reach Reproductive Health Gala on October 22nd at the Factory in Chesterfield. We have more information on that event on the First Alert 4 News app.
8: What an amazing story, right? And also, what does it say? What a great story about adoption. Adoption as the option. Our number duo headed to the can. We thought we would leave you this hour. We're coming back for hour number three. It's going to be you and me on the telephones at 800-848-9222. And hopefully we'll get into some more of the massive treasures we have from audio this week. James Golden, Bo Snerdly, the Saturday Morning Extravaganza, your Saturday morning vibe, will continue with our number trio. Don't go away.
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16: President Trump, during a stop near Dayton, Ohio, tells supporters to pretend he's on the ballot in the midterm elections. Lee Mowen has more.
17: President Donald Trump spoke at Vandalia Butler High School Saturday evening. He rallied support from the school's Student Activity Center for several Ohio Republicans, which include Vivek Ramaswamy, John Husted, and Mike Turner. Husted even brought his college football teammate along in John Gruden to speak. Trump expressed support into data centers, saying, "You can't just turn them off," while vowing to defeat the radical left Democrats. Data centers are one of the big hot-button topics for November's elections, including affordability and increasing energy and fuel prices.
16: Trump is supporting incumbent Republican Senator John Husted, who's running in a tight race against former Senator Sherrod Brown. Meantime, President Trump is doxing a U.S. senator who disagrees with him about daylight saving time. Trump supports the Sunshine Protection Act, which would make daylight saving time permanent. Senator Tom Cotton of Arkansas opposes the legislation, saying Arkansans don't want their kids going to school in the pitch dark. Trump has posted the senator's phone number online, telling Arkansas voters to let their senator know they support the bill. Progressive lawmakers are looking to crack down on flock cameras. Lisa Taylor has more.
18: Senators Bernie Sanders and Jeff Merkley, as well as Representative Alexandria Ocasio-Cortez, unveiled legislation to ban federal agencies from using automatic license plate readers. The Ban Flock Act would also pause federal grant funding to state and local governments with contracts with companies like Flock. It also allows Americans to sue the federal government for using the readers. In a statement, Sanders said Flock is eviscerating the very notion of privacy by installing tens of thousands of cameras in communities across America without their consent.
16: The search is still underway for six people who are missing after a medical plane traveling from Bermuda to Boston Logan Airport plunged into the ocean near Massachusetts. The FAA says it lost contact with the Gulfstream G-100 early yesterday morning. Debris has been found. I'm Jennifer Kuiper.
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19: The Denver Metro forecast on this Sunday, a glorious forecast on tap. Sunny skies all around with highs in the low 80s. Clear tonight, lows down to 55. Starting the work week Monday with sunshine, daytime highs reaching the middle 80s. A few passing clouds Monday night, lows down to 60. Mostly sunny skies to greet the

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2: Ronald Reagan understood that freedom sometimes requires more than quiet diplomacy. It requires moral clarity. On June 12, 1987, standing before the Brandenburg Gate in a divided Berlin, Reagan issued a direct challenge to Soviet leader Mikhail Gorbachev. "Mr. Gorbachev, tear down this wall." The Berlin Wall was more than concrete and barbed wire. It represented a system that restricted movement, divided families, and denied millions the freedoms Americans often take for granted. Reagan refused to treat that division as permanent. He understood that free nations must be willing to identify the difference between liberty and oppression, and have the courage to say so. 2 years later, the Berlin Wall fell. Freedom survives when people refuse to accept tyranny as inevitable. So when freedom is challenged today, will we have the courage to defend it with the same clarity?
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8: 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Bose Nerdly,

Welcome, my friends. Our number trio has arrived. This Saturday morning extravaganza, if you want to be part of the program, 800-848-9222 is how you reach us. 800-848-9222. We have talked this morning about some of the things concerning the Senate races. Look, folks, we are in the last few weeks before the midterms. And as I said before, this is, I am not a person that is going to strictly rely on the polls. Sometimes the polls are flawed. Sometimes there are push polls. Sometimes the sample bases are weighted, meaning the way that the polls are done, they are designed in such a way to produce outcomes that would be most favorable for one party or another. The Democrats are not the only ones that do this, by the way. But if you look in the New York Times this morning, as I mentioned, you have states where races are close, and some of these shouldn't be. If you look at the polling, according to the New York Times and the Siena poll, Tallarico is up

0: ahead in Texas, 51-45% for Paxton. The caveat is that, and inside this story, the New York Times notes that the war chest of Ken Paxton is bigger, and they're expecting a lot of that money to be dropped in terms of advertisements in these last few weeks. So they're hoping that that will pull it at least. But so far, 51-45 is outside the margin of error on a poll. So if the numbers are accurate, that is the caveat in looking at their numbers. If these numbers are accurate, this is a problem in Texas. And if we lose a Senate seat in Texas, that is disastrous. When I say we, I mean if the Republicans. I would hold my nose and vote for Ken Paxton, as I said 100 times before I would ever want to see James Tallarico take that seat. Alaska, the numbers are sketchy. Outside the margin of error for the Democrat, Pelota over the Republican Sullivan. In Ohio, it's a mixed bag. You have Sherrod Brown over his opponent by 3 points, which is technically within the margin of error. In Kansas, it's very tight, a 1 point lead. And that is just, it is not good. So I think the push has to be over the next few weeks. This effort in Alaska, former Representative Mary Pelota, a Democrat, is beating the senator of the state, the Republican incumbent, Dan Sullivan, by 7 percentage points. How in the heck? In Ohio, former Democrat Sherrod Brown, a 3 point edge against the incumbent, John Houston. Now, Sherrod is well known in the state. So, on the issues, especially the data center issue, it seems that Sherrod Brown is outscoring on the issue. Kansas, the Reverend Adam Hamilton and the incumbent Republican Roger Marshall are locked in a dead heat. A lot of people are looking at the gas prices. And the gas prices, by the way, all that is resounding around Iran. I had a conversation with the pollster last night. And one of the things that came up is this Iran business. You know, the timing on Iran is just bad. And I'm just going to say it up front. Having Iran no longer the largest military power in the Middle East and the state sponsor of terrorism around the world, having them defanged is more important than most other foreign policy objectives right now. And yes, this is taking a lot longer than a lot of people thought it would, including me. You know, when you looked at the Venezuelan situation, this military, our military, and this administration made it look easy. This is not easy in Iran. But it doesn't mean that even if there is short-term pain because of it, that it doesn't have to be done. And if you look at energy production in the United States, the president made several announcements this week that were huge when it comes to energy. Let me see if I can find them. On the 2nd, November 2nd, President Trump, let's see. Actually, it was on the 1st. On the 1st of the month, President Trump had a deal at the White House. He talked about the infrastructure investments, cut one, that is, that are taking place and are taking place in this country now. That's cut one from, the 1st of the month. And this is what the president had to say.
1: We're thrilled to announce one of the largest energy infrastructure investments in American history, thanks to the agreements my administration has secured with the Republic of Korea. They will invest up to $200 billion, that's the Korean government, $200 billion to build a 6-gigawatt power generation facility in Texas. That's a major plant. That's about as big as you'll see. 8 new large-scale nuclear power plants and, at long last, Alaska liquefied natural gas pipeline. That's a big...
0: And this is going to be huge. We are spending more money, and you have now North Koreans coming in spending billions of dollars. One of the largest electric plants will be built in this nation. And we also have liquefied natural gas pipeline running from Alaska, the biggest energy infrastructure project in the last 50 years. So this country is already, by the way, liquefied natural gas prices are down. We're also building, as you might have heard the president say, 9 new nuclear power plants around America. Things do take time to happen. These gas prices that people are seeing here, this is a temporary condition, not permanent. And Republicans need to be making that case and explaining to people why we are where we are, why we are where we are, and basically also how good the economy is. And that is not happening right now. And this economy is in great shape in any number of ways. In the jobs market, it is in great shape. In fact, one of the things that Stephen Moore talked about this week was we have a big, and Princess Diana talked about this weeks ago as well, a huge decline in government employment and, conversely, a big increase in private sector employment. More employment in the private sector. You have that? We have it. Here's Stephen.
2: But there has been a realignment of the economy over the last year and a half or so, and that's been a big decline in government employment, mm-hmm. and a nice bump up in private sector employment, which, by the way, was almost the opposite of what we were seeing throughout Biden's first four years in office, where you may recall every time we do this report, we'd get, say, 150,000 jobs, and like half of them were government jobs. Did you know, by the way, the federal employment in Washington, D.C. is lower today than it's been in 50 years? So Trump is draining the swamp.
0: And that is what is happening. Republicans have a winning message if they would just share it with the American people. And they don't need to rely on talk radio to share it. They need to get out and share it. They have to be the one sharing it. But we're not seeing that. And the narrative, of course, is that, oh, woe is us, gas prices are high. Gas prices are still underneath the peak of what Biden did. I just got a note from Lady Benedict. Republicans need to remind people how Biden shut down the Keystone Pipeline. Absolutely. If people, and look at what has happened in California. They have driven out the oil refiners. They've driven them out with their regulations. And this is one of the reasons why gas prices are high. So everything is not about Iran when it comes to gas and diesel prices. And that message should be made clear to people. The other concern is healthcare prices. I did not print this, and I wish I had. There was a story yesterday on governmentexec.com about government workers now. They are paying increases in the government health plans that are just astronomical. So their health care costs are going up. But who's responsible for that? And this ties into what the discussion was earlier, ladies and gentlemen, about the role of the United States Senate. Look, we are in trouble in this nation with health care. crisis because the Democrats used the United States Senate and the House when they were in control to, without a single Republican vote, without one Republican vote, they passed Obamacare in. And it has been an unmitigated disaster. Everything that was promised, the exact opposite has happened. Costs have not gone down, they've risen substantially. People's health care accessibility was supposed to get better, it got worse. It is an unmitigated disaster. You can thank the United States Senate for that, because that's where, during the Christmas season of that year, the Democrats got together through the Senate, Chuck U. Schumer and the rest, and got it through. And then so you say, well, if the Democrats can push things through with no Republican votes, why can't the Republicans push through what they need with no Democrat votes? And it's a legitimate question. Why can't they? We're all stuck with Obamacare because the Senate Democrats stuck together. Why don't we see the same thing on the Republican side when it comes to the SAVE Act? And then, by the way, when the Republicans had a chance to get rid of Obamacare, which is what they promised the American people, it was one Republican senator, the late John McCain, who out of spite for Donald Trump, because he hated Trump, and remember the famous, he put his thumb down. So this is why people are annoyed at the United States Senate. This is why people like me look at what the Republicans in the Senate have done and say, you know what? Don't blame Trump for this. This is the rhinos in the Republican Senate are sealing the fate of the Republican Senate. It is not Donald Trump sealing their fate. It is their own lack of competence and the incompetence of the Senate leader. James Golden, Bo Snerdly with you.
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2: Here's Yana Derillis.
6: Part of Virginia's historic triangle alongside Williamsburg, Jamestown, was the first permanent English settlement in 1607. And Yorktown was the site of the last major battle of the Revolution in 1781. You can trace the full arc of American history in a single day. Colonial Williamsburg turns 100 in 2026, with special programming including declaration readings and sessions with costumed interpreters playing Thomas Jefferson.
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2: 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It's politics, but theater of the mind with James Golden, a.k.a. Bose Nerdly.

0: The year was 1970, and it was this weekend.
1: Just before it rained, it rode us all away.
0: At least the date, October 4th, which of course is tomorrow.
1: I pulled my harpoon out of my dirty red.
0: Janis Joplin.
1: I sang soft while Bobby sang the blues.
0: Found dead at the Landmark Hotel.

0: passed away in 1971. Nothing, I mean nothing, honey, if it ain't free. This winter number one. And feeling good was easy now, honey. Me and Bobby McGee. You know, feeling good was good enough for me. She was called the Queen of Psychedelic Soul. She was known as Pearl. Bobby, yeah. One of the top-selling musicians in the United States, Janis Joplin sold over 15 million albums. Amazing. And member of the 27 Club, too. She, 27 years old when she passed away. You know, if you like Janis Joplin, I don't know whether you've ever heard of Lydia Pence, but Lydia Pence with Cold Blood reminds me so much, in a way, of Janis Joplin. Lydia's got her own thing, too.
1: That 27 Club is pretty famous.
0: Yeah, yeah. Man.
1: Jimi Hendrix.
0: Yeah.
1: Jim Morrison.
0: Janis Joplin. Who else, you say?
1: Jim Morrison from the Doors. They said
0: Jim Morrison.
1: Part of that group, too.
0: Man, the 27 Club. Yeah. Janis Joplin, remembered here on our Saturday morning extravaganza. We're going to get back to some of your telephone calls on this. We have more. People have been holding on. I want to get to Don in Rockland County, New York. Don, good morning. How are you? Hello, Don. Well, I'm hearing something, but no one's responding. It could be the phone line. Don?
2: Is it James?
0: Yes. Who are you expecting? Someone else, I suppose? It is?
2: Yes. No. It's been a long time. It's been an hour and a half.
0: Hey, I know. You've been patient. Wondering. Thank you for your patience.
2: Yeah, I was wondering what was going to go on. I was just about to leave. Hey, I wanted to call from this morning. You were talking about the college, Cornell. And
0: yes.
2: I wanted to also bring back that Lindsey Clancy. And I know you're a connoisseur of music, Led Zeppelin, and the Dazed and Confused.
0: We don't have a lot of time, so where would you like to start? Or I suggest we start since Cornell is in
2: the... And say that with Dazed and Confused, that a lot of people are talking, few of them know, but the soul of the woman is created below.
0: Oh, goodness. Really?
2: Hey, man. Yeah, I can't help it.
0: Really?
2: Yeah, women are crazy. Yeah, women are crazy, man. What can I tell you?
0: Really? Also, and men, wait a minute. Wait, hold on. I'm not just going to let that slide. And you think that men somehow are sane? Is that it? Yeah. Women are crazy, and you think perhaps men are sane?
2: Not as crazy as women, man.
0: Oh, come on now. Let's not be... No. Come on. Let's be real about this.
2: Now, you're not
0: human beings...
2: Nancy Clancy killed her kids because she's trying to get off? Come on. That's backtrack crazy.
0: Wow, you have opened up some doors here. Look, let's not ignore hormones and postpartum depression, which is real, and postpartum psychosis is real. To say women are crazy and crazier than men, no. When you look at the things that human beings are crazy, we can't just say women are crazy and leave it like that. That is not going to happen here. No, human beings have issues, not just women. James Golden Snerdly, we're going to take more of your calls. Wow, he waited an hour and a half to tell us that women are crazy. We'll be back. Whatever you do, keep it right here. Don't go away. The Saturday Morning Vibe continues the Saturday Morning Extravaganza.
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4: This is John Catsimatidis. Is AI changing everything? Well, there are many, many opinions. In my opinion, AI, to me, all it is a super Google machine. Well, what does that mean? There is no artificial intelligence. It's only as good as the programmer. Intelligence? No. Searching more places to create like it looks like intelligence? Yes. Overrated at this point? Absolutely. But again, it will need some kind of regulation. When I grew up, the Encyclopedia Britannica was the Bible of the truth. The question is, what will be the Bible of the truth for AI? AI is only as good as the programmers and their personalities that create it. Finally, I agree with President Trump. We have to win the AI game worldwide and beat every other country. That way, we keep America the greatest country in the world. I'm John Katzimatidis, and that's the Cat's Corner.
5: President of Cornell University says the school will examine the role of fraternities on campus following the recent rape allegations that have made national headlines. A civil suit was filed last month by a woman who claims she was drugged and raped in 2024 by several members of a frat at the Ivy League school. The lawsuit claims the school failed to adequately punish some of the frat members who all deny wrongdoing. President Trump says the U.S. government is sending $90 checks to over 20 million senior citizens to help with Medicare costs. Jim Forbes reports.
6: In a Truth Social post, Trump said Friday the funds would come from the Medicare Improvement Fund. A White House fact sheet said the payments will be $90 per person and will go to over 20 million Medicare Part B enrollees.
5: California is reportedly saying no to fights between humans and robots. A company called Robot Entertainment Combat recently hosted a viral fight between a robot and a human and says it received a cease and desist letter from the California State Athletic Commission. I'm Jennifer Kuiper.
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8: The Denver Metro forecast on this Sunday, a glorious forecast on tap. Sunny skies all around with highs in the low 80s. Clear tonight, lows down to 55. Starting the work week Monday with sunshine, daytime highs reaching the middle 80s. A few passing clouds Monday night, lows down to 60. Mostly sunny skies to greet the day on Tuesday, highs around 85, lows in the middle 50s Tuesday night. Temperatures in the low 80s for Wednesday and Thursday. I'm meteorologist Patrice Sutter.
7: Current temperature?
9: 46 degrees.
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15: Well, we, folks, good reason here. 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She was 90 years old. First woman to be named Country Music Artist Entertainer of the Year. 160 songs over that she's written, 60 albums, 3 Grammy Awards. And of course, her autobiography, Coal Miner's Daughter, turned into a movie. Also, a twin spin on country music on this, well, this weekend on October 4th in 1978. Tammy Wynette.
16: Sometimes it's hard.
15: Found herself in a horrible situation. She was abducted, beaten, and held in her car for 2 hours by a kidnapper who grabbed her, was wearing a ski mask, held her at gunpoint, forced her to drive 90 miles from Nashville. She was later released. The kidnapper escaped. Thank God good time. Nothing more serious happened with doing things that incident. That's serious enough. Tammy Wynette. But if you My favorite, of course, Tammy Wynette song is... Every time I hear this song, I think of Hillary Clinton back in that race. We played this a lot when Hillary Clinton was on an outrage. She's not going to stay home and bake cookies. She wanted to be the co-president with Bill.
1: You talking about when she went from the dress suits to the pantsuits?
15: Yeah, that was the age.
1: And then she dropped the hat, yeah. Too.
15: That's right. I love it. Stand by your man. James Golden Slurley with you here. Now, this last call that we took, and I'm sure, I don't know whether he was kidding or not, but women are crazy. Women are crazy. Look, people, I know. You know what? I'm going to say a few things about that. Because I make women are crazy jokes, too. But I'm joking. But people are crazy. And people have all kind of issues, not just women. And anybody that thinks that, for instance, with this Clancy case, that the underlying issues there about postpartum depression and postpartum psychosis aren't real, you're not up on on medical history and medical circumstance, because it is real. It's real. And women suffer. And you can sit, and especially if you're a guy, you can sit on the sidelines and look and just make all kind of comments about it. And men, a lot of us dudes, many of us dudes, have made comments, and I know I have. I remember when my mom was going through menopause, I asked my dad, man, what is wrong with her? What's going on? One minute she's cool, the next minute she's like flying off the handle. What is wrong with this woman? I didn't understand. Okay? I didn't understand. And that's a real thing too. When these hormonal changes happen to people. And let me tell you something that happened to me. When I was going through cancer treatment, and they had to inject me with the drugs that they use for this gender affirming stuff incorrectly. It changed my whole hormonal state so bad. It was, and nothing that they tell you that could prepare you for what happens to your body and what happens to your psyche when you are dealing under the powerful. These drugs are powerful. I would just be sitting 1 minute and you talk about, you know how you can get a tearjerker commercial, but some commercial would come on TV and it would just be on the most innocuous thing. And I'm sitting there crying like a baby. And I'm saying to myself, what the hell is wrong with you? This is not, no, these drugs that are being used now are extremely powerful. And when women like this nurse, Lindsay Clancy, is going through that, I don't discount it. Now, am I saying she ought to escape any culpability for it? No, I'm not saying that. As I said at the time, I don't know what to think of it. I wasn't on the jury. I didn't hear all the evidence. So I've maintained, I really don't know. But I do know this. I do know that the drugs that many women are, and when they are either with now these genetic drugs that are being used, now with other drugs in not only just childbirth, but as they're dealing with menopause, these are powerful drugs. Now, let's relate it back. Do men go through heck yeah. I don't know how anybody could look at today's society and think that men are straight. You can't. I mean, the number of these male, and women talk about this, these male annihilators, what the heck? You look at what's happening in terms of some of these teenage boys and how crazy they've gotten. But look at how crazy some of these girls have gotten. These teenagers. Some of it is... Look, can we be real? Some of it is because in our society, morality, God, have been de-emphasized. The idea that there is a God. It's kind of like an anything goes in the Wild Wild West society in certain cases. I had a friend that is out doing some canvassing. She happens to be a Democrat, and she's canvassing for Democrats. But she went into a neighborhood, and she had this black kid, little black kid, who was like 6 or 7 years old, come up and gangster her. And she found it very unsettling. Like, who's teaching these kids? Their parents. No morality. The idea that the street life is okay. I've talked about that for ages. Now you look at what's happened sexually since the sexual revolution. How in the world do you have a girl that goes in to a frat house and say, I'm here to do a hookup with two dudes? Oh, by the way, I'm drunk. How does this happen? You know what? Back in the day, and I don't mean to make light of this, but it may sound like I am. But back in the day, if you were a young man, you had to work to actually have a sexual relationship with a woman. Women weren't just dropping the drawers and saying, come on in. It wasn't like that. You actually had to demonstrate that you had good intentions, that you had good character, you had to meet the parents, you had to almost be engaged, and then maybe you might get some. Because by that time, it was not you have to wait till you get married, which was for centuries the way that human beings regulated out-of-control sexuality. Which, by the way, is in line with what most religious and spiritual teachings teach you about the sexual energy, which is that is supposed to be contained. It is a sacred energy. Keep it under wraps until you're married. It is for the procreation of the species, not so much for the gratification of the body. But that's all out the window now, because when you start talking spiritual, when you start talking morals, a lot of people, oh, here you go with that old stuff. But that's the way it was viewed for centuries. They understood the sacredness of the sexual relationship between a man and a man, the spiritual sacredness of it. Not the sexual gratification of it. Well, James, the Kama Sutras. Yes, there have always been people engaging in the gratification of it. We know that. But the counterbalance was to live in a society that acknowledged the spiritual and the religious and the moral components that define the social norms. That is what is missing right now. So this is why you have young girls that think it's okay to go in and say to some dudes, I want to show up at your frat house drunk, I want a threesome. And it ends up being more than that. And by the way, I'm drunk. And by the way, I'm going to snort some ketamine off of his manhood. This is absurd. In the 1950s, 60s, parents told their daughters, don't you get in the back seat with boys, because they know what boys are about, especially teenage boys with their hormones raging. And girls were taught self-respect. Self-respect requires you to keep your legs closed until you're married. And if you can't do that, at least, damn it, get engaged. Are we going to have the shotgun wedding? No, there were standards. All those standards went out the window. All of the morality around sex has gone out of the window. If you talk about morality and sex now, you're considered to be some kind of oddball. And you wonder why? And James, are you looking down on us saying that I grew up in the age of sex, drugs, and rock and roll, okay? So I'm not going to make any statements about me and about this that I also haven't lived from the other side of it, from saying, you know, maybe I shouldn't have done that.
0: But I'm telling you, these standards of morality, religious, understanding the sacred relationship of sexuality and the spirit and love between man and woman, all of that has been tossed out of the window. And when you have a society that praises sex just for the gratification of sex, and it's this anything goes kind of Satanist view of the world, that there are no morals, well then damn, what are we all surprised at when this kind of weirdness happens? Why are we surprised? And I'm not trying to blame her. I'm blaming both. What guy in his normal straight mind would want to go in after two or three others, not to mention four, five, and six? What are you, the seventh guy that says, yeah, I want this too? Are you kidding me? What kind of guy in his right mind? Guys have a very crude and ugly expression called sloppy seconds. And it's crude, it's ugly, but there's a point behind it. Why, if you're a man, would you even want to do this? It's shameful to put yourself as a man in that situation. It is not morally correct. It is nowhere near spiritually correct. But, I mean, for goodness sakes, does that mean that they all need to be arrested and charged? Nope. This is going to consent, depravity, consent, depravity on display. All right, here's what we're going to do. I'm going to take a break now. We got people on the phones. The quick phone calls are in effect because time is running out. So please, I'm fine. I hope you're fine. We don't have to ask each other, how you doing? I'm good. Hope you're good too. When you get on, please just get right to your point. We're coming back. We're going to end the show with just your phone calls. 800-848-9222. Remembering today, the birthday of Ronnie Laws. He was briefly in Earth, Wind, and Fire. He has a birthday this weekend. Part of the Laws family, Hubert Laws, Eloise Laws. Great musicians all. James Golden, Snurley, 800-848-9222. Going to wrap it up with your phone calls this Saturday morning extravaganza. Don't go away.
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6: The James Golden Show. It's politics, but theater of the mind with James Golden, a.k.a. Bose Nerdly.
7: James Golden, Bo Snerley here with you. Let's head right back to the telephones. Margaret is calling in from Westchester, New York. Margaret, you're up. What's on your mind this morning?
8: Oh, James, I called to focus a little bit on the lesson that could be learned with this Cornell thing. And that is, a girl did not exhibit self-worth. You know, she liked this boy. She wanted to have some kind of relation with a boy. But he made a contention on if his friend could join in. Right away, she didn't have enough self-worth to say no thank you.
7: To say, are you crazy? Are you mad? I never want to talk to you again in life. Exactly.
8: Exactly. Exactly. And she didn't have that. And I think now, one thing that's good is that maybe young women across the country, maybe parents, will now start to think about bringing these subjects up and having discussions about them and know that they are worth something.
7: Margaret, I hope you're right. Thank you for that optimistic view. I hope that something good does come out of all this. Alice is in Woodside, Queens, New York. Good morning, Alice. How are you?
9: Hey, James. Okay, obviously this young woman had buyer's remorse, which is good. It shows her conscience is bothering her. And by the way, just because something isn't illegal doesn't mean it isn't immoral and disgusting. But having said that, one of the guys lost his job when his name became public. And I wonder if he's got grounds for a lawsuit.
7: Well, I don't know. I mean, this whole issue, look, this is going to get a lot uglier, I think, before. And you know, one of the bites I played earlier in the week was a social woman, a media woman, urging that people keep supporting this woman because what she said is, you know, they're going to dig up everything they can on her and find out her past. Well, that part is true. There is going to be an immense drive in this now to learn about a lot of these individuals. There's another video I saw. I didn't have time to even get this in the lineup of one of these male students walking through Cornell and just being accosted by some, you know, female. We're all ashamed to be in the same university. He didn't participate. But he was one of the ones, I think, that left and said, oh, no way, I'm going to do this. And even he's being accosted and hounded. So, you know, this thing is going to go for ages. We'll see how it turns out. Thank you so much, Alex. Viviana is calling in from Brooklyn. Good morning, Viviana.
10: Love you both. I'm calling because I believe that this midterm election is also a spiritual battle. I am calling to make an impassioned plea to urge all America-loving citizens to get out and vote. Do not stay home. When we the people show up in mass at the polls, we overwhelm all forces of those who plan to destroy our nation. And I believe, lastly, President Trump's triumphs have earned him 2 more years to finish his agenda to save America. I pray God help us. We need him now.
7: Wow.
10: Show up.
7: Viviana, thank you, thank you, thank you. You got your point. That was very powerful. Ted is calling in from Paramus. Love you too, Viviana. Ted is calling in from Paramus, New Jersey. Got to go quick. Time is fleeting.
11: Okay, so far we're all being really lame about what went on in Cornell, okay? The candidate, Blakeman, should call for the resignation of the local DA. He's a Democrat. He's for fair game. Letitia James, Attorney General, New York State. This went on her watch. She should be removed also. Let's go on the offensive and stop being a bunch of idiots.
7: Boom. Ted, get him drive to get... Letitia James has shown that she is not objective. She made statements basically condemning the people that she's going to be investigating. How should that play out? John is calling in from Minnesota. John, good morning. How are you? What's on your mind?
12: Well, thanks for James. I think the reason the Republicans are facing the headwinds in the midterms is because of President Trump's handling of the Iran war. He got off to a great start with the 8 weeks of the military campaign. But then I think he became sensitive to the rising gas prices and thought he could rely on negotiations. So he wasted 2 months. And then some of his language, we're going to end their civilization. We're locked and loaded. We're going to bomb them in the head. We're going to destroy their bridges and power structure. None of that happened. And just recently, Iran issued demands that we have to accede to. So the situation is out of control, and hopefully we can pull this election off, because with the slate of candidates on the Democratic side, it's unbelievable that the Republicans are even facing headwinds at all.
7: Well, look, now, wait a minute. Historically, the party in power always faces these headwinds. I'm concerned about a few of the elections that I think we shouldn't be. And that I'm not putting on President Trump. I think the voters are not dumb. I mean, I'm going to have to expand on this later. But great call, John. Thank you. I appreciate it. I disagree with you, though, on this solely being about Iran. We have to go. We are going to leave you today. Acknowledging the birthday tomorrow. I love this man. I did an interview with John Cicada, and he's just such a great guy. I've always loved him ever since this song came out. I have most of his catalog, if not all of it. Cuban-born American singer, songwriter, actor, record producer, John Cicada. Wow. solo artist, part of the Miami Sound Machine whole enterprise back then. Birthday is tomorrow. Happy birthday, John. John Cicada. May God bless each and every single one of you. Your families and your loved ones. Tomorrow, I'm without you, but hopefully Monday, be back with those of you that take the Monday through Friday show. In the meantime, my friends, I bid you adieu. Bye.
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14: The news now.
13: President of Cornell University, Michael Kotlikoff, says in a video on the school's website that they will examine the role of fraternities on campus following the recent rape allegations that have made national headlines. Kotlikoff adds,
16: in conjunction with our Board of Trustees, I welcome the independent review by an outside law firm into all aspects of Cornell's handling of the 2024 matter, which the Board will announce next week. We also support the governor's decision to turn the criminal investigation over to the New York Attorney General.
13: A civil suit was filed last month by a woman who claimed she was drugged and raped in 2024 by several members of a fraternity at the Ivy League school. The lawsuit claims the school failed to adequately punish some of the frat members who all deny wrongdoing. President Trump says the U.S. government is sending $90 checks to over 20 million senior citizens to help with Medicare costs. Trump posted on social media Friday that the money would come from the Medicare Improvement Fund. The White House says eligible seniors will receive the money by direct deposit in early October, and others will get a mailed check. President Trump has spent part of his weekend in suburban Dayton, Ohio, rallying for Republicans. And as Lee Mowen reports,
17: President Donald Trump spoke at Vandalia Butler High School Saturday evening. He rallied support from the school's Student Activity Center for several Ohio Republicans, which include Vivek Ramaswamy, John Husted, and Mike Turner. Husted even brought his college football teammate along in John Gruden to speak. Trump expressed support in the data center, saying, "You can't just turn them off," while vowing to defeat the radical left Democrats. Data centers are one of the big hot-button topics for November's elections, including affordability and increasing energy and fuel prices.
13: An appeals court is blocking a Minnesota law that bans nudified AI photos. Elon Musk's artificial intelligence company convinced a federal appeals court to halt Minnesota's ban on AI-generated fake nude images, claiming the law was unconstitutional. I'm Jennifer Kuiper.
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18: Our Saturday forecast in Denver and the Front Range. Plenty of sunshine, warm temps in the lower to mid 80s. We'll have variable winds at around 10 to 15. Mostly clear for tonight with lows in the low to mid 50s. Low to mid 80s Sunday, setting the tone for Monday and Tuesday. Remaining in the mid 80s with fair skies. Lows mild, middle and upper 50s. By Tuesday, a weak trough could provide a few showers if traveling west in the foothills and mountains, staying mainly dry on the plains. Remaining in the mid 80s the rest of the week. I'm meteorologist Don Watson.
19: Current temperature?
20: 46 degrees.
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21: 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That's the pressure point here. Iran needs...

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11: Welcome to the Gold Show, folks. This is your host, and I'm saying this for the first time officially, Walt the Vault Phillips. That's right, Walt the Vault Phillips. And this show is brought to you by my wonderful, amazing friends over at the Reagan Gold Group. Now, folks, I gave myself that nickname a couple weeks back, Walt the Vault, and folks, it's sticking. It's staying here for good because I figured if I'm going to talk about gold and silver every single week, I might as well sound like I'm made out of it, right? Walt the Vault, say it a few times because it will grow on you. And you know what else is sticking around no matter what happens? My Giants. My Giants are sticking around, win or lose, and that will never matter. And I'm locked in every single week, rain or shine, good season, rough season, it doesn't matter. And folks, they actually won

0: again, wasn't the prettiest win, but they won. And a big part of what we're going to be talking about today is that very concept, and that's showing up and sticking with something, even when it's not the easiest time to do it. Now, again, folks, the show's brought to you by my friends at the Reagan Gold Group. And the number that you're going to call, and you're going to want a pen right now to write this down, is 1-800-702-2212. Again, that's 1-800-702-2212. 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You can take my personalized gold quiz. See a wonderful picture of me over there as well. Answer a few simple questions and someone from Reagan will call you back momentarily. Now, folks, today's show is going to be really, really simple. Two things, just two. Because I did an episode a while back. For those of you who have been listening to me now for a while, you'll probably remember this. And at the end of the day, it's something that I love to touch on. Because it's one of the best examples out there to me. It's the best way that I like to paint the picture of how people's brains react to gold and silver. And what I'm going to talk about is Black Friday, right? Because you know the scene. People on Black Friday, they're lined up outside of Best Buy at frickin' 4 in the morning in the cold, with freezing air around their faces from breathing and yelling and fighting and being all excited. Some of them even camped out overnight in lawn chairs with a thermos of coffee just to get first crack at a television that's marked down for one day and one day only. And when those doors finally open, it's a stampede. Now listen, I'm never there. I might see it on the news or on TV and think it's the craziest thing that I've ever seen. And no offense to anyone listening at home, if you've gone to these Black Friday things and you're part of the stampede, more power to you. But grown adults sprinting across a parking lot, elbowing each other in the electronics aisle, all fighting over a discounted TV, that's just not my cup of tea, right? Nonetheless, they do it. Now think about it for a second. Why do people do it? Because the price came down and their brain says, this is a deal and I need to move fast before it's gone. And you know what, folks? That instinct is actually correct. That's smart shopping. When it comes to a television that'll be worth half of what you paid the day that you plug in, really smart. But here's the part that gets me, right? And here's the deal. Gold and silver, real physical 5,000-year-old money, is sitting there right now, marked down, and there's no stampede. There's no line outside of Reagan's doors. There's no line outside of any vault. And I'm not talking about my nickname. There's no line outside of any bank or any bullion dealer or any coin shop. Nobody's camping out with a lawn chair and a thermos for this one. Most folks just look at the price being lower and they get nervous instead of getting in line. Now that, folks, is what I call the backwards brain. We'll fight a total stranger over a television marked down for a single day, but real money marked down for months, and we hesitate. We wait. We tell ourselves we'll think about it. And it's not just Black Friday, folks. Think about a car dealership at the end of the model year, right? Everybody knows that those year-end clearance events with the balloons out front and the banners and the everything must go. People flock to those lots because they know the dealer needs to move that inventory and the price reflects it. So if you need a new family car or you need a new work truck, that's where you're going. Nobody drives past that lot and says, I'm going to wait for the price to go back up. I'll wait for the balloons to pop. No, they don't do that. 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And now, look, I get it, right? Nobody sat any of us down in school many, many moons ago and taught us this stuff. You learned about the stock market, maybe a little bit about a savings account, but nobody stood up in front of the class and said, here's why gold has been trusted longer than any government that's ever existed. So when the price of something you were never taught about moves around, of course it's scary. Fear doesn't come from the price. Fear comes from not understanding what you're looking at. That's not a knock on anybody. It's just human nature. It's my job every single week on this show to be the guy standing at the door explaining what's actually on sale. So by the time you do walk in, you're not scared, you're excited. Now think about it this way, folks. If gold and silver, right, were sitting on a shelf at Best Buy with a big red sale sign over them right now, there'd be a line around the block. The fact that there isn't one doesn't mean that it's not a deal. It means most folks don't understand what they're looking at yet. And that's exactly why I do this show every single week. Now, let me give you some real numbers, folks, all right? And I really want you to pay attention here because I want you to see just how much this deal is actually worth. And I want to walk you through it slow so it really sinks in. Now, 5 years ago, gold was trading at about $1,737 an ounce. So if you bought 100 ounces of gold back then, I mean only 5 years ago, it would have cost you $173,750, right? You following? Now fast forward to today. Gold's trading at about $4,150, $4,200 at the time of me speaking right now, give or take. I never like to quote exact prices. Let's just say around $4,250, $4,500, whatever it might be, right? That same 100 ounces you bought 5 years ago is worth $400,000 plus right now, right? Your money more than doubled by just sitting in gold instead of a bank account. It more than doubled. But here's the other half of the story, and this is the part that really opens your eyes. Take that same amount you spent 5 years ago, that $173,750, and try to buy gold with it today instead. At today's price, that same exact amount of money only buys you 42 ounces, not 100. The price of gold went up, and at the exact same time, what your dollar is actually able to buy went down. Both things happened together. That's the real story, folks. Not just gold went up, but your cash quietly is getting weaker the whole time when you weren't even looking. And silver, this is the part that most people don't even realize. So listen close. Yes, silver's come down some from where it peaked back in January. And I know that's where some folks got nervous. But walk through the same math with me, right? 5 years ago, silver was trading at about $22.40 an ounce. 100 ounces back then would have cost you roughly about $2,250. Today, silver's trading at around $60 an ounce, $60, $65. So now it's worth about $6,000 or $6,500. And if you took that original $22.50 and tried to buy silver with it today, you only walk away with about 35 ounces. Same story as gold, folks. Silver went up, and your cash lost a big chunk of its buying power right alongside it. Even after this recent pullback everyone's been talking about, Most folks only look at the last few weeks, the last month. They don't look at the five-year picture. 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Now, folks, don't be the guy or the gal still standing outside in the cold waiting for a TV sale while the real deal is sitting right here. 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Again, folks, that's 1-800-702-2212. 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Now, let me give you another way to think about this, folks, because I think this one's really going to land. Now, imagine somebody buys the very first house that they walk into. The very first one, right? They don't research the neighborhood. They don't look at the school district. They don't check what homes around it have sold for. Nothing. Zero. They just buy it because it looked nice from the street. And then a year or two later, the housing market dips a little. Like it does sometimes, right? The housing market, everything dips, right? And that same person who bought that house starts panicking. They want to sell it immediately. They're convinced that they made a huge mistake because they don't actually understand real estate. All they can see is the number went down, and that number scares the heck out of them. Now imagine a completely different person. Somebody who actually understands the housing market. They know the neighborhood. They know why they bought there in the first place. They understand that real estate moves in cycles and always has up, flat, down, back up again, same as it's done for 100 years. And when that same dip happens to them, they don't panic. They don't call their realtor in a cold sweat. In fact, they go looking to buy a second house in the same neighborhood because they know a temporary dip in the market they actually understand is an opportunity, not a disaster. And folks, here's the kicker. While the first person is on the phone with their realtor practically in tears, ready to take a loss just to make the fear stop, that second person is calmly writing an offer on the house two doors down. Same dip, same neighborhood, same week even. One person's running for the exits, and the other's quietly picking up a second property. Because the only real difference between them is understanding. And when things bounce back, and in a good neighborhood they always do, that second person is sitting pretty with two houses, while the first one already sold in a panic, and they missed the entire recovery. Now, folks, that's exactly what's happening with gold and silver right now. The people who don't understand the fundamentals see the price come down and they panic. Or they just freeze up and they do nothing. They just stay on the sidelines entirely. The people who do understand it are looking at this exact moment as their chance to buy the second house, so to speak, in a neighborhood that's had a good run for 5,000 years. Think about that. That's how long gold and silver have been around, even longer, 5,000 years. So folks, be the second person, not the first. 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So what are the fundamentals, folks? Let me keep this simple because it really is simple. The biggest buyers on this entire planet are the central banks, the people who run whole countries. They're buying gold at more than 5 times the pace they used to. Five times, folks. Just last quarter, central banks bought 289 tons of gold, a record for that time of year. And in their own survey, a record 43% of them said they plan to buy even more before the year's out. They're not panicking. They're not waiting on the sidelines wondering what happens next. They're buying more of it than ever on purpose with both eyes wide open. Goldman Sachs, one of the biggest names on Wall Street, said just recently they still see what they call a net upside risk for gold. In plain English, folks, that means more room to go up than down. A strategist over at The Man Group, another massive investment firm, said gold tends to do well in exactly the kind of environment that we're in right now. And UBS told Reuters that this dip we've seen lately is short-term traders getting a little nervous, not a change in who actually wants the real thing. There's also a sharp analyst over at FTSE Russell, actually, who pointed out that central banks used to be sellers of gold years back, and then they flipped to buyers. And that shift is a big reason this metal doesn't get rattled the way it used to every time interest rates moved around. That tells you something, folks. The big money changed its mind a long time ago, and it hasn't changed its mind again. And silver, folks? Silver's not just sitting there looking pretty either. It's in your phone right now. It's in your car. It's in the solar panels going up on the rooftops across this entire country. Because nothing conducts electricity better. Every single day, silver's getting used up in factories all over the world. And it's not coming back. You can't print more of it in a basement somewhere. It's dug out of the ground and there's only so much of it left to dig. And gold has been real money for over 5,000 years, folks. I say it all the time, 5,000 years. Every paper currency that's ever been printed has come and gone. Every single one, without exception. Empires have risen and fallen. Governments have reset their currencies more times than anybody could ever count. And through every single one of those resets, gold was still gold. Nobody ever had to ask if it was still worth something. It just was. It just was the same way it was the year before and the year before that, going back thousands of years. That's the neighborhood, folks. That's the track record. It's not a hot stock tip somebody heard at a barbecue last weekend. It's the longest running deal in human history, and it's still here now today on this very show. So put it all together, folks. The biggest buyers on earth are buying more than ever on a record pace. The reasons people have trusted this metal for 5,000 years haven't budged one single inch. Silver is getting used up faster than it's coming out of the ground. And the only thing that's actually different right now, the only thing is the price got a little bit lower. Folks, that's not a market falling apart. That's the second house in the good neighborhood, marked down, waiting for somebody who understands what they're looking at. Now, folks, I want you to call 1-800-702-2212. I shouldn't say I want you to call, but you should call, but I, in my heart of hearts, I care about all of you. Again, that number is 1-800-702-2212. And the folks at Reagan are standing by right now, ready to take your phone calls. Or again, folks, go to ownrealgold.com, take my personalized gold quiz, and somebody will call you back momentarily. Pick up the phone, folks. Now is the time. If you've been waiting and listening week in and week out and week in and week out and deciding what you want to do and you're looking around, today can be that day for you. Make that call. Now, folks, I want to bring it all home for you, okay? Because I want this one to actually stick with you, not just wash you over on a weekend. Today was simple on purpose. Two things. Real money on sale with no line out the door, because most folks don't understand what they're actually looking at. And the fundamentals underneath the whole thing, Central banks buying five times faster than before. A record amount just last quarter. Silver getting used up every day in the phone in your pocket and the car in your driveway. And 5,000 years of history backing the entire thing up. Put that together, folks. And a lower price is not something to be scared of. When you understand it, you see it with a different lens. It goes from scary to exciting. And I hope that was the point that I was able to start driving across for you folks. It's the deal everybody would be lined up for at 4 a.m. if they understood it the way you're about to. And that's really what this show is about every week, folks. Not chasing you, not scaring you, just making sure you understand what you're looking at, right? The same way I show up for my Giants every single week, you know, whether they're doing good, whether they're doing bad, whatever it may be. Because I understand the whole picture, not just this week's score. And I want you to feel that same way about your own savings, folks. Not blind loyalty, not fear, just plain old understanding. Because once you actually get it, the price on any given day stops running your emotions. And that right there is worth more than any single number on a screen. So folks, before the break, that number one more time, 1-800-702-2212, or you can go to ownrealgold.com. Folks, don't put this off another week. Today is that day. And we'll be right back after these messages.
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2: Global tech policymakers agree to embrace artificial intelligence and science. The announcement coming at this year's Science and Technology and Society Forum in Japan. Rob Martier reports.
3: The Kyoto vision for a golden age of science encourages research that integrates AI. Michael Kratsios, head of the White House's Office of Science and Technology Policy, led the vision statement. Tech ministers from Japan, Korea, the United Kingdom, and the United Arab Emirates were among the representatives from the other countries that endorsed the statement.
2: David Robinson, a leader on OpenAI's safety systems team, has resigned. He writes in The Atlantic that OpenAI's unimpeded optimism has created a dangerous environment for the technology. A U.S. Marine is facing murder and robbery charges in Japan. A police spokesperson says Lance Corporal Devin Ballard took victim Anna Yagi's backpack and wallet at a hotel in Okinawa on Saturday. Japan's prime minister has registered a rare formal complaint against the U.S. and demanded a thorough investigation. I'm Jennifer Kuiper.
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5: Our Saturday forecast in Denver and the Front Range. Plenty of sunshine, warm temps in the lower to mid 80s. We'll have variable winds at around 10 to 15. Mostly clear for tonight with lows in the low to mid 50s. Low to mid 80s Sunday, setting the tone for Monday and Tuesday. Remaining in the mid 80s with fair skies. Lows mild, middle and upper 50s. By Tuesday, a weak trough could provide a few showers if traveling west in the foothills and mountains, staying mainly dry in the plains. Remaining in the mid 80s the rest of the week. I'm meteorologist Don Walker.
6: Current temperature?
7: 48 degrees.
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13: Ronald Reagan understood that freedom sometimes requires more than quiet diplomacy. It requires moral clarity. On June 12, 1987, standing before the Brandenburg Gate in a divided Berlin, Reagan issued a direct challenge to Soviet leader Mikhail Gorbachev. "Mr. Gorbachev, tear down this wall." The Berlin Wall was more than concrete and barbed wire. It represented a system that restricted movement, divided families, and denied millions the freedoms Americans often take for granted. Reagan refused to treat that division as permanent. He understood that free nations must be willing to identify the difference between liberty and oppression, and have the courage to say so. 2 years later, the Berlin Wall fell. Freedom survives when people refuse to accept tyranny as inevitable. So when freedom is challenged today, will we have the courage to defend it with the same clarity?
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0: And welcome back, folks. Welcome back, welcome back, welcome back, everybody. Welcome back to the Gold Show. 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And I am your wonderful host, Walt Phillips. 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Now, real quick, before the break, we talked about this sale sign in the window. Gold and silver both well off their highs. Silver around half its January peak, meaning the same money buys you nearly double the ounces. We talked about the central banks buying five times faster than they used to. We talked about prices still climbing at the checkout. The sale sign, folks, the sale sign. And now I've got somebody with me who sees this from the front lines every single day. You know him very well. You love him. And it's Carl from the Reagan Gold Group. Carl, welcome back to the show, brother.
1: Walt, always a pleasure. And you were not kidding. You really went after it before the break. It was great to hear that.
0: I mean, somebody's got to wake people up, Carl. That's my job. Now, folks, for those just tuning in, Carl is the top precious metals specialist at Reagan, one of the top in the entire country. This man personally moved over $500 million, not million, over $500 million in precious metals last year alone. So when Carl talks, you listen.
1: You say that every week, Walt.
0: Yeah, well, it's Carl because it's true. It's true. I'm going to keep saying it every week. But anyway, Carl, so how's it been on your end, man? Has it been busy?
1: Busy doesn't even cover it, Walt. Phones haven't stopped. I think half your listeners called in all in the same afternoon. So it's definitely been something, that's for sure.
0: See, that's what happens when I go after it. All right, Carl. All right, well, let's get into it. Carl, I'll tell you what I'm hearing, okay? And you tell me if you're hearing the same thing. I've got people calling in saying, Walt, I want to wait until after the midterms. Now, what do you say to that?
1: I hear it all day long. Here's what I tell people. Nobody's ever made money waiting for a calendar page to turn. Okay? It's that simple. The market doesn't know if it's an election year. Central banks don't know if it's an election year. They're buying gold right now, this month, at a record pace. And they're not sitting around waiting to see who wins a House or Senate seat in some district three states over.
0: So basically, you're telling me that buying doesn't pause for politics.
1: It does not. And here's the other thing, too, Walt. Every year, there's a reason to wait. You know, it's always something. It's an election year. It's the holidays. It's let me see what the Fed does next. Or let me wait till after my daughter's wedding. Folks, there's always a wedding.
0: There's always a wedding. Yeah, there's always a wedding, Carl. There's always a wedding.
1: And meanwhile, the sale sign's been sitting in the window the whole time, and the people who acted are the ones who are happy. The people who waited are the ones calling me in March asking me why they didn't do it in September.
0: Well, Carl, listen, and that's a very good point, but be honest with me. Have you ever actually had somebody wait for the midterms and then call you back?
1: Every single cycle. Every time they say the same thing, I probably should have called you back then. I could, you know, just set my watch to it because it continuously happens every year. It's the same thing.
0: You heard that here, folks. Set your watch to it. I absolutely love that. Now, Carl, real quick, before we move on, how's the new guy working out over there? You know that the one that you were training last time that we were on that you were telling me about?
1: Yeah, he's coming along, still learning the phones. I walked by his desk the other day. He had three lines blinking and this look on his face like a deer in headlights.
0: Well, we've all been there, buddy. He'll
1: get there, though. Everybody starts somewhere, and I was that guy once, too, Walt, believe it or not.
0: I don't believe it for a second, Carl. You were probably born knowing the phone number and everything about precious metals literally when you popped out of your mother.
1: Close to it, that's for sure.
0: All right, Carl. Listen, you talk to people all day, every day, and what you're actually hearing from folks right now is, I'm sure, a mixed bag. But what's on their mind?
1: Well, right now, two things, Walt, is what I'm really hearing. Number one, people are nervous about the retirement accounts. Mm-hmm. They watch the news, they see the markets bouncing around, and they don't feel like, they don't know how it feels. I mean, it's just a lot of indecision and making people, I guess really the best thing is just making people feel uneasy and uncomfortable. You know, and then the second thing I hear is that, and this one surprises people, a lot of folks call me and say, Carl, I've been putting this off for 2 years and finally just decided to do it. 2 years? You've been waiting 2 years?
0: 2 years of thinking about it. I mean, that's a lot of years, Carl.
1: Yeah, 2 years. And I always ask them the same question. I go, what changed? You know, and really 9 times out of 10, they say, I just got tired of thinking about it. That's it. Something simple. That's the whole reason. They just got tired of thinking about it. And, you know, like I tell people, don't be that deer in headlights and thinking about it. Make the move, protect yourself, and sit back, pop the popcorn, and watch the show.
0: Folks, listen, don't be the person who's still thinking about it 2 years from now. Carl's going to remember your name. I promise you that. He's going to remember your name, show up at your house in the middle of the night, and he's going to, no, I'm just kidding, folks. I took it too far. I took it too far.
1: No, I will. I remember everybody, Walt. I'm really good with names, and I remember birthdays not so much, but I try, and, you know, I do also remember what kind of dogs people have. I
0: always come on, bro. You don't remember what type of dogs people have. Are you serious?
1: I do. I had a lady last month, and I asked her how Biscuit was doing, and she about fell out of her chair.
0: Come on, Biscuit. That Carl, come on, man. That's a crazy memory.
1: It's not a memory. It's a genuine care. I actually want to know how Biscuit's doing. I mean, listen, it's, you know, you do these transactions with folks, and you spend so much time on the phone with them, not a dramatic amount, you know, that's going to bother them, but enough time you get to know people, and you get to ask questions, and, you know, you get to, you check in with your friends. Best way I could put it.
0: All right, folks. Well, listen, if that's you and you got a biscuit of your own at home, and I'm not talking about the fluffy kind, and you've been thinking about it, quit thinking and start dialing. That number, folks, 1-800-702-2212. Again, that's 1-800-702-2212. Carl and the team are standing by right now. 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All right, now let's keep going. Carl, I want you to walk folks through it. Say somebody calls in right now. What actually happens? Because I think people assume it's complicated.
1: No, it's actually the opposite of that, Walt. If it's a retirement account, an old 401k, an IRA sitting there doing nothing, we handle the whole rollover process for you. You don't touch any of the paperwork. We jokingly say we do the heavy lifting for you and we hold your hand through the whole process and we do it all. I mean, and there's no cost to you to move any of it. So, you know, really it's a great service that we provide. I have a fantastic team here working with us to make sure everything gets done smoothly, easily, and make sure it's as stress free as possible.
0: All right, so Carl, let me just double back here a second. So you're saying zero cost to move it?
1: Zero. And if it's cash, it's even simpler. We walk you through exactly what you're buying, why, and how it ships to you. Or if you want to put it in a depository account, you can, whichever you're more comfortable with. You know, most calls take a lot less time than people think. You know, I've had folks tell me all the time, Carl, this was a lot easier than even renewing my driver's license or going to the DMV. And it really is. I mean, you know, the whole IRA process, you know, from start to finish generally takes about 20 to 30 minutes on the phone. You know, from start to finish there, and then a cash transaction's less than half of that. It's pretty simple and easy.
0: That is a really low bar, but I will tell you this much, Carl, I will take it.
1: Well, hey, I'll take a compliment where I could get it, that's for sure.
0: Yeah, absolutely. Now let's pivot a little further. How long does the whole thing actually take, like start to finish, for somebody listening right now?
1: Well, I mean, it depends on the type of account. You know, for a cash transaction, it could be the same day. You know, it's that simple and easy. For most folks, we're talking about one phone call to get started. Then it's just really the paperwork moving in the background. A lot of people are surprised how fast it moves, actually, once they actually pick up the phone and decide they want to proceed forward. IRAs generally take about 2 to 3 weeks, depending on your custodian and how quick they send the funds over. We're usually ready on our end within 24 to 48 hours. So pretty seamless and easy process.
0: So basically you're saying the hard part is not the process whatsoever. The hard part's just picking up the actual phone.
1: That is exactly right, Walt. That's the whole hard part. Everything after that we handle. I mean, it's a matter of picking up the phone and deciding that you want to do something and not sit there and take it on the chin.
0: Folks, if this is resonating with you right now, and you'd like to make a move, if you'd like to just speak to Carl and talk to Carl for 20 minutes, that's fine too. If you'd like to speak to the people, get your information, the people as in Carl's team, I don't think there's a better call that you'll make. Again, that number, folks, is 1-800-702-2212, or you can go to ownrealgold.com and take my personalized gold quiz. It could be the best thing you ever do, and it definitely will not be the worst thing you ever do. I can promise you that. Now, Carl, I want you to give me a story. Tell me about someone who waited too long, because I think that's what people need to hear.
1: Oh, God. I have hundreds of those. But here's one that sticks with me. A gentleman called me. This is maybe, I don't know, a month or so ago. And he told me he'd been listening to the show for over a year. I mean, a whole year, Walt, that's fantastic. And in that year, Silver already made a big chunk of a move. And you talked about that earlier in the show. And he said, Carl, I wish I'd called sooner. And literally that's the sentence I hear more than any other sentence in this whole business. And, you know, I wish I'd called sooner. So, you know, it's one of those things that I always tell people, don't be that guy that kicks himself in the behind because they didn't make that move, you know, and they waited. And, you know, like I talked about earlier, I mean, you know, there's always going to be something. And, you know, unfortunately, we all have personal stuff going on, every single person on this planet. But the markets don't stop for our personal problems and our issues. So, you know, I always tell people, you know, to carve out 20 minutes on the phone, you know, over a few week period really shouldn't be much to make very difficult for anybody. So, you know, it's really something to take seriously and make it happen.
0: So, Carl, basically you're saying that nobody has ever called you and said, Carl, I wish I'd waited longer.
1: Never, not one time. Not one time in my whole career I've ever had that happen.
0: And how many years is that now, Carl?
1: Walt, you're trying to age me on the radio here, buddy. Let's not talk about that.
0: Well, I would never do that. Come on, you know me. I wouldn't do that.
1: How about this? It's long enough to know that the sentence is the one thing I hear more than any other. I wish I called sooner. I mean, never once have I heard the opposite.
0: All right, folks. Well, listen, if you don't want to be the guy or the person or the lady calling Carl next year saying that you wish you'd called sooner, call 1-800-702-2212 right now. That's 1-800-702-2212, or go to ownrealgold.com, fill out my personalized gold quiz, and somebody will call you back momentarily. 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Now, Carl, for the folks who are shopping around, right, and there's a lot of competition out there, there's a lot of companies out there, and they're looking at a few different of those companies, what makes you and Reagan different?
1: Okay, well, that's a fair question, because there are a lot of companies out there, and I always tell people you need to do your own homework. I mean, and I genuinely mean that. You know, for us, it's simple. We don't pressure anybody. We walk you through the process. Like I said, hold your hand through it. We answer every question honestly, and we've built our reputation on people referring their family and friends to us. You know, we don't have crazy TV commercials on and celebrity sponsors because we don't need it. I mean, we've been doing this 10 years, and, you know, we do it the right way, the fair way, and the transparent way. And, you know, that's really the real test here, Walt. You know, would I send my own mother to buy from us? And the answer is yes, because I have.
0: Wow. Okay, so that might be a first, Carl, because as everybody knows who listens to this show, I've mentioned quite a few times that I've sent my mother to you, but you sent your own mother to you?
1: I did. She's in gold and silver right now because of this exact conversation that we're having.
0: Now, how did that conversation go, by the way? Because was she an easy call? I've met your mom a couple times, Carl. And I'll just let you tell me.
1: Well, Walt, as you know, my mother's never been an easy sell on anything in her life. She grilled me for a good 25 minutes. So, you know, like I was a stranger off the street. So it was definitely a very professional non-mother-son relationship. That's for sure.
0: Good for her. Good for her. I like that.
1: No, she raised me right. But that's exactly why I don't mind the tough questions, you know, from your listeners either. I mean, if my own mother's going to grill me, you know, anybody can.
0: Well, Carl, let me ask you a question, right? And this is going to seem really random, but I know that you've had a crazy week, like a crazy week right now. Why don't you tell people what you do to unwind after working like 95 million hours in a week with the phones ringing off the hook?
1: Well, I mean, you know, Honestly, I like to just get outside, get out of the office, just, you know, enjoy nature, get my mind off numbers a little bit and just really be, try and unwind and keep this out of my head for a bit. So when I am back at it, I have a nice clear focus and I treat everybody with the respect and give them the time that they deserve to not waste their time when we have a conversation.
0: Wow. So you're basically Bear Grylls. You're Mr. Outdoorsman.
1: Well, I do what I can. Somebody's got to balance out, you know, sitting in the studio and telling jokes all day. I mean, it's really kind of a yin to the yang, our relationship here. That's for sure.
0: Yeah, 100%. Now, Carl, these jokes, I mean, you got to admit, they're pretty premium content. At least I think so. I think they're pretty premium.
1: We'll let the listeners be the judge of that, Walt. That's for darn sure.
0: Okay, fair enough. Listeners, I need you to, we're going to hold a Walt the Vault joke circuit. I'm just kidding. We're not going to do that. Okay. All right. Let's get back to it, Carl. Now, folks, if Carl's own mother, before we actually get back to it, but if Carl's own mother trusts him with it, I think you can too. And again, that number is 1-800-702-2212, or you can go to ownrealgold.com, fill out my personalized gold quiz, and somebody will call you back momentarily. 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Now, Carl, what's the biggest misconception you run into? What do people get wrong about all this before they even call you?
1: I'd say the biggest one is people think it's an all or nothing decision. Like they think, well, I got to move my entire account or none of it. And that's not how it works at all. A lot of folks start with a portion. They get comfortable. They see how it works. And then they decide from there if they want to add to their account or not. You know, this is not a diversification tool. And it's to make sure your eggs all aren't in one basket. It's to give you that diversity to put yourself in a position to, you know, protect what you have.
0: So it's not all or nothing.
1: Not even close. It's your account, your decision, your pace. We're not here, you know, in the business to pressure anybody into anything. You do it at your pace and how you want to do it. We're just here to help facilitate the process. I tell folks all the time, I look at my job as education. I'm here to make sure you know what's available to you at each stage in the process to make an informed decision.
0: Well, I like that, Carl. And folks, you heard the man. It's not all or nothing. So, all right, Carl. And this is the last one for you because we only have a few minutes left here. If somebody's listening right now and they're on the fence, what's the one thing that you want them to walk away with today?
1: I would have to say nobody's ever regretted owning real physical gold and silver for the long haul. I've been doing this a long time, and I've never once had somebody call me angry that they bought, not once. The calls I get are people wishing me they'd bought more, bought sooner. I would say that's probably it.
0: So bought more and bought sooner.
1: Every time.
0: All right, folks. Well, again, you heard it here. Bought more and bought sooner every single time. Don't be the person calling Carl next year talking about Biscuit, wishing that you'd done this now. Call 1-800-702-2212. Again, folks, that's 1-800-702-2212. 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Now, Carl, brother, listen, thank you as always so much for coming on the show today. I appreciate you always taking the time.
1: It is my absolute pleasure, Walt. Folks, please give us a call. We're standing by. Anything we could do to help assist, any questions you have, love to get them addressed. Please don't hesitate. Let's help people get themselves protected and done the proper way with the right company.
0: All right, folks, that was Carl from the Reagan Gold Group, top precious metal specialist in the entire country, in the entire world, in my opinion. $500 million moved last year alone, and he just told you himself, nobody ever regrets it. 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
6: A joint statement issued by the United States and 15 other countries called the Kyoto Vision for a Golden Age of Science encourages research that integrates artificial intelligence. Tech ministers from Japan, Korea, the UK, and the United Arab Emirates are among the representatives endorsing the statement. Six people are still missing after a medical plane plunged into the ocean off Nantucket, Massachusetts, early yesterday. Last night, officials announced that debris had been found, but the six people on board are still unaccounted for. The medical evacuation flight was traveling from Bermuda to Boston Logan International Airport when it disappeared. The U.S. Supreme Court is expected to hear several high-profile cases in its new term when it reconvenes tomorrow. More from Lisa Carton.
7: The High Court will reconvene for a new 9-month term and is expected to consider whether laws that ban semi-automatic rifles violate the Second Amendment, as well as the legality of voting laws that require proof of citizenship. The justices will also decide how much authority parents have over children who identify as transgender, if immigrants must remain in detention while they await deportation, and if lawmakers can sue oil companies for their role in climate change.
6: An Akron, Ohio high school football game was called due to safety concerns, Lee Mowen reports.
8: Akron police reported to Ellett High School around 7:30 Friday evening. They needed several units to disperse the crowd of minors in and around the stands. The game between the Orangemen and Akron East was called in the third quarter due to safety concerns, with the Dragons winning 38-7, according to Joe Idol. A 15-year-old was arrested and charged for disorderly conduct, official business obstruction, and resisting arrest. We're awaiting more information from Akron Public Schools.
6: No tickets sold with all six numbers in last night's Powerball drawing. The estimated jackpot for tomorrow is $467 million. I'm Jennifer Kuiper.
4: Denver weather.
9: The Denver Metro forecast on this Sunday, a glorious forecast on tap. Sunny skies all around with highs in the low 80s. Clear tonight, lows down to 55. Starting the work week Monday with sunshine, daytime highs reaching the middle 80s. A few passing clouds Monday night, lows down to 60. Mostly sunny skies to greet the day on Tuesday, highs around 85, lows in the middle 50s Tuesday night. Temperatures in the low 80s for Wednesday and Thursday. I'm meteorologist Patrice Sutter.
4: Current temperature?
10: 40. 68 degrees.
11: National League Divisional Series, Brewers over the Padres 3-2. Jackson Churio, a two-run shot in the third. Wilson Contreras, a go-ahead solo home run in the seventh. A Padres potential go-ahead home run hits the roof and falls for an out. Dodgers over the Braves 5-3. Tarek Skubal picks up the win. Six innings of work and seven strikeouts. In the American League, White Sox blank the Guardians 3-0. Murakami, a two-run homer. Rays over the Yankees 1-0. Jonathan Aranda, a home run in the third. Drew Rasmussen took a no-no into the eighth inning. College football, number 2, Georgia over Vandy, 38-14. Gunnar Stockton, 3 touchdown passes. Number 3, Notre Dame beats North Carolina, 37-26. Number 7, Bama wins at 16th-rated Mississippi State, 56-23. NFL, the Bears expect to start Tyson Bagent at quarterback against the Jets. The Colts will be without wide receiver Keenan Allen against the Commanders. He's dealing with a groin injury. That's sports. I'm Trey Bender.
12: Larry Elder is amazed at what passes for journalism.
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1: Welcome back to Purity Products Radio. I am your host, Steve Summers. Before we jump in today, let me take a step back because I remember this conversation like it was yesterday. I was talking to Dr. Neil Levin just a few years ago, and I asked him, I said, Dr. Levin, if you were stuck on a desert island, what key nutrients would you take? Because, you know, it's confusing for us. There's so many vitamins out there. What is the most important one? If you're like me, I don't want to take 10 to 20 pills a day. I just don't. So anyway, Dr. Levin said, Steve, we're working on this. A few years went by, and folks, here we are today. And on the show to talk with us about that, Dr. Neil Levin is here. He's a chiropractor, nutritionist, and high-level advisor to Purity Products. Dr. Levin, I remember that conversation. I do. Welcome back to the show.
2: You know, that's funny. I remember that conversation as well, and you weren't the only one who had asked me that. I've had so many patients over the years ask me just about that. Doc, you know, if you were stuck on a desert island and you could only have one thing, what would it be? Or, Doc, I don't want to take... I'm giving them five or six formulas. Doc, I just want one thing. And this super pill is the answer to that question. I brought that question back to Purity Products and I said, look, this is getting unruly. I mean, I'm giving my patients a multi. I'm giving them fish oil and krill oil. If they're over 45, they need the CoQ10. Mm-hmm. All the multis are underpowered in terms of vitamin D. So I'm giving them vitamin D. The B12s and all these multis are wrong. Folks over 50, 60 can't absorb it. I'm giving them a B12.
1: Right.
2: And it was getting, they're walking out of here with a bag of pills and they're rolling their eyes at me. So I said to Purity, I'm like, guys, we got to come up with one super formula is what I called it. And they came back, it took them about a year to do it.
1: Wow.
2: And they came back with the super pill. And this is the answer. This is your krill oil. It's your fish oil. It's your CoQ10. This has got as much lutein, Steve, as an eye formula, a full 10 milligrams of a very high-end lutein. It's got the astaxanthin for the eyes. Wow. See, there's 2,000 international units of vitamin D. This has got the right B12 for folks in their 50s, 60s, 70s to give them that energy that they want. This is the answer. If you're only going to take one thing, hands down, the super pill is it.
1: Well, I remember the conversation very well. And to be fair, it had to have been one of those ding light bulb moments, right? I mean, this is actually huge because there is no other multivitamin on the market, at least I know of, that does this.
2: Yeah, there is none. And, you know, it's like, what do you need to take? Let's check the boxes. What do people have to take? You have to take an omega-3, whether it's fish oil or krill oil.
1: Check.
2: I like both because that's just critical for brain health and heart health, visual health. It makes your skin look great. It makes all the cells of the body work effectively. According to a recent study, 98% of us are low in omega-3s, you must take an omega-3. That's right. In here. You have to take vitamin D. If you're above Atlanta, let's say, you have to take vitamin D because for the whole winter, you're not making any. And then if you slather on the sunscreen in the summer, you're still not making any. And vitamin D is critical for everything. It signals to a tenth of the human genome. It's important for muscle health, eye health, immune health, brain health, happy mood. You want to feel good? It's your vitamin D. You got to get that in there. The average multi, Steve, is going to give you 400 international units. That's a joke. The super pill has a full 2,000 international units.
1: That's huge.
2: Of vitamin D.
1: That's huge.
2: A meaningful dose.
1: Yeah.
2: And the list goes on and on. It's 100 milligrams of CoQ10. It's the right B12. So what I hear from my patients, that let's say they come in on a Monday and they're, you know, have some neck pain or back pain. I want to see them again later in the week. They come in and they're like, wow, doc, this makes a difference. This isn't like a regular multi where you take it and you hope it's going to work.
1: Right.
2: This is like, wow, I feel better. Once people start on the super pill, this is just something they get over and over and over.
1: Well, the way I view this, so this is kind of a next generation new frontier of supplementation. It's where one simple pill that you have in your elite multi that you're talking about, an elite omega-3, you said, with krill oil and fish oil, and then you augment that with the cellular energizers like coenzyme Q10, talked about astaxanthin and lutein for the eyes and skin, and even ginkgo, which I don't think you mentioned, for brain health. Now, that is a great idea right there, because we get a little bit older, things slow down, Ginkgo is great for brain health. I mean, does this all surprise you that it's never been done before?
2: You know, I've always been surprised that it hasn't been done before, but, you know, I don't get involved in the intrinsics, but when I talk to Jan over there at Purity, Jason over there, you know, this took them over a year to put together because to get everything stabilized, because with the fish oil and the krill oil and then the multi, to make everything work just right wasn't easy. But then the benefits are so

0: Great. Let's go to this recent study. This is a recent large randomized study. This is on multivitamins.
1: This would be interesting.
0: Let me tell you something. The multivitamin they used isn't half the multi we're talking about right now. So this is a randomized, double-blind, placebo-controlled study performed by researcher Steve from Wake Forest University School of Medicine in collaboration with Brigham and Women's Hospital in Boston. That's an affiliate of Harvard. So very high-end study. 2,262 older men and women, average age 72. This was published in September 2022, so very recent.
1: Yeah.
0: What the researchers found was nothing less than shocking. They did this study over 3 years. They gave them cognitive tests at baseline. So that's thinking tests. How is this person thinking? Okay. Everybody was normal cognitively when the test began. Mm-hmm. Now, 3 years later, they redid the cognitive test. Some were on placebo, of course. Some were on the multi. The multivitamin slowed cognitive decline, Steve, by 60%.
1: No way.
0: You would have thought this would have been trumpeted from the hilltops, but you know what? The media, they love to come out and pan vitamins. So when God forbid a study comes out that doesn't show the vitamins did an amazing job, that's big headlines. Yeah. But this, 60. This is major, and it's from Harvard. It's from Wake Forest, Brigham Young Hospital. It cut down cognitive decline by 60%. So that's just outstanding.
1: That's amazing.
0: Let me tell you something. The multi we're talking about here, the super pill, is order of magnitudes better. You know, just the nutrients are better. So you asked me about ginkgo before.
1: Yes.
0: So when you combine a multi with ginkgo biloba, which has wonderful support for the brain, along with krill oil and fish oil, incredible support for the brain, B vitamins, so important for the brain. And then you add our elite lutein, which has tons of brain benefits, along with skin benefits and eye benefits. This becomes just an outstanding brain formula on top of it being great for the heart and energy. The first thing people are going to notice is energy, but this is going to work. This is protecting your brain. We all want to age gracefully. The super pill is going to help you do just that.
1: You mentioned something a while ago, why it took a year to develop this. Purity Products has been around for 25 plus years now, so they don't do anything halfway. I mean, you put the components together. You want to make sure that it works. And when it does, you want to tell people about it, just like the super pill. It can deliver a multiple mode of action that goes way beyond just a basic multivitamin. And it boils down to what you like to call a difference maker in nutritional technologies. If you can, explain the savings here and why this is so advanced. Because I know savings is so important for so many people out there.
0: Wow, that is like such a great point. Because, you know, people used to complain about the sheer amount of stuff I would give them, right? Mm-hmm. They were also rolling their eyes at my receptionist when she gives them the number for the cost of it. Because if you're talking about, if you go out and buy a very top quality multivitamin, and then you're going to get some krill oil and some fish oil, and you're going to get CoQ10, and the top selling CoQ10 brand is 100 milligrams. We have 100 milligrams right here. Mm-hmm. You're going to get an eye formula with 10 milligrams of a very good lutein. And you're going to get a vitamin D formula and maybe a high-end B12.
1: Yeah.
0: I don't see you doing it for less than $200. And, you know, the fact that since you're bringing up money, the fact that Purity is letting folks try a full one-month supply of this for $9.95, I mean, that is really, you know why they do it, Steve?
1: Why?
0: Because they want people to try it. They know this is a superior product. Once people see, wow, this is really a lot better than what I was taking, they're going to want to continue.
1: You know, I think this is a good time to clarify how Purity can claim things like better joint comfort in just 7 days with a Purity Super Pill. Because, hey, let's be honest here. I mean, you can't get this benefit from a regular multi out there. It just doesn't exist. Characterize why adding the omega-3s to Purity Super Pill really leverages the science of these omega-3s from krill to reduce joint pain from exercise and activity in just 7 days.
0: This is a great study. This is double-blind, placebo-controlled out of the Journal of the American College of Nutrition. And Steve, this was done on only 300 milligrams of krill oil. It was a high-end krill oil, but it's 300 milligrams. Mm-hmm. We use 500 milligrams of krill oil, and we use something called phospho-boost krill oil. So what have they done here? They've taken out more of the sea salts, mm-hmm. and by doing that, they concentrate up the omega-3s and the phospholipids, and this is a really, really good krill oil. So you're going to get this benefit and then some. So in this study, in just 7 days, the folks that had knee discomfort, And I think these folks, if I remember correctly, were in their 50s. In just 7 days, Steve, they were 28% more comfortable.
1: Wow.
0: And they didn't do anything different. They weren't exercising or using PT or taking NSAIDs. They added krill oil.
1: Right.
0: In 30 days, they were 38% more comfortable. Now, researchers didn't stop there. They checked their joint flexibility, their joint functionality, all improved. On top of that, they measured something called C-reactive protein, which is a marker of inflammation. And we want to see that go down. And in this study, the folks on krill oil, C-reactive protein moved nicely in the right direction, showing that not only were people more comfortable, more functional, but their blood levels of this substance, C-reactive protein, were improved. So all around, tremendous benefit. This happened in 7 days. So I can say unequivocally that if you have joint discomfort, especially knee joint discomfort, because mm-hmm. that's what this study was on, just krill oil tea seems to work just wonderful for making people more comfortable. So if you get this Purity Super Pill and you have the common aches and pains that come along with aging or overuse or being a weekend warrior, once you start to use this for about 7 days, you should feel more comfortable.
1: Well, this is a win-win, because if you take something that's going to make you feel better, going to make your joints feel better, you're going to want to exercise and have more activity on top of that. So
0: that's universal. Yeah. When I'm a chiropractor, so I see that all the time. They come in here, they're complaining, I can't exercise. I can't play golf. I can't play tennis. Hiking's not comfortable anymore. I can't play with the grandkids. Everything hurts. And I start adjusting them. And once they feel better, they get back to doing the things they want to do. So yes, any therapy, any intervention that's going to help folks feel more comfortable tends to make them happier. And when you're happier and you're more comfortable, what do? You want to get back to your life, whether it's tennis or golf or hiking or playing with the grandkids or shopping or just doing more things.
1: And I think, Dr. Levin, this is a perfect time to remind our listeners about the great news here in this special offer. 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I'll give out that number here in just a couple of minutes. Let's bring Dr. Neil Levin back online here with us. And as you're talking, I'm sitting here hearing this cash register going off. If I was to go out and swallow all 15 to 20 vitamin pills a day with somewhere between $200 and $300 a month, you've gone through this whole litany of things. But one of the things that you haven't mentioned just yet, you've checked off literally all of the boxes here, but you insisted that Purity include 100 milligrams of coenzyme Q10 in this formula. Now, that's for energy, right?
0: Yeah. Now, if you go to the average, I don't know, big box store, club store, the best selling CoQ10 has 100 milligrams of CoQ10. That's a good amount of CoQ10. Mm-hmm. So we have 100 milligrams of CoQ10. Now, why is CoQ10 important anyway? Think of CoQ10 as like your battery charger.
1: Okay.
0: When you eat some food, whether it's fat, carbohydrates, protein, the body takes those, it absorbs them, it brings them to the cells. Once in the cells, it gets into the mitochondria, and those are your little blast furnaces. That's where you turn food into cellular energy. Well, one of the linchpins to turn food into cellular energy is CoQ10. Mm-hmm. You need lots of CoQ10 to effectively make your food into cellular energy. Now, when you were 20, Steve, you made oodles of CoQ10. By the time you're 70, that number is cut in half. So when you look at a 70-year-old, they're not really moving like a 20-year-old, right? So but the question becomes, can you by orally ingesting CoQ10 in supplement form, bump your levels back up? And the answer is yes. But CoQ10, it's absorbable, but when you take it with krill oil, it goes up. So maybe 4 or 5 times better absorbed.
1: Nice.
0: And that's what we have it. We have in this krill oil, fish oil matrix. Now, one other point in CoQ10, for those out there listening that take a statin drug, and you know, a ton of folks over 50 are on statins. They're one of the best-selling drugs out there, and we're not going to pass judgment on statins here, but the point is, if you're using a statin to lower your cholesterol because your doctor told you to, one of the side effects of statins is myalgias, is muscle pain, is discomfort. I see this all the time as a chiropractor. Mm-hmm. Folks come in and they tell me about that. But the widely held belief is that one of the reasons people get these myalgias, these muscle aches and pains from statins, is because it lowers your CoQ10 even more. So if you're taking a statin, it's going to lower your CoQ10. So if you're on statins, you absolutely want a multi that has CoQ10. You want to get that CoQ10 in there. The point is, isn't it nice to know when you're taking the super pill, this also becomes your CoQ10 formula in a very absorbable omega-3 matrix.
1: Exactly. And I'm so glad you addressed that, because the energy factor in this is so vitally important. If you just join us, we're talking to Dr. Neil Levin with Purity Products. You know, one of the many ingredients in here that is a clinically validated nutrient is called lutein. So, I mean, when you consider how much is in the Purity Super Pill multivitamin, Dr. Levin, Purity Super Pill, I would say at 40 times more here? Is that right? That's a big deal.
0: It's funny that you say that, because I was just looking at the supplement facts panel on the leading multi just now when you started asking me this question, mm-hmm. and they have a quarter of 1 milligram.
1: Wow.
0: We have 10 milligrams. 10. So yes, that's 40 times. That's the difference.
1: Huge.
0: So we have 40 times more lutein, and it's a very special lutein. It's called LuteMax 2020. Lots and lots of studies. Yes, it comes from marigold flowers. Mm-hmm. Yes, it's clinically tested. It's a top lutein in terms of research. And the research is plain. The benefits are for vision are amazing. So LuteMax 2020 improves contrast sensitivity. It improves glare threshold. So if you're driving at night and you know that glare that they can hit you in the eyes, that bothersome glare.
1: Oh yeah.
0: This protects the eyes. It protects the eyes from blue light. Blue light is a very big problem. Like if you're looking at your computer, like I am right now, mm-hmm. it's shining blue light in your eyes. Your cell phone, when you're outside, you get a lot of blue. You've heard of blue blockers.
1: Yes.
0: Those sunglasses. One of the things they do is block blue light. Too much blue light puts the kibosh on your sleep. So you're watching some TV, or you're playing on your computer, or your worst case scenario, you're bringing your cell phone to bed with you and looking at that. That's going to trash your melatonin and make it hard to sleep.
1: Yep.
0: Well, if you have enough lutein, it's almost like an internal blue block where it's protecting you from blue light. You take lutein and it helps makes your skin look beautiful. So yeah, this formula is just amazing. It's just 3 pills. They're soft gels, so they slide right down, easy to swallow, and you're getting a month supply from Purity for $9.95.
1: Dr. Neil Levin, let's have some fun here. I want to go to the mailbag. We've got some of the most frequently asked questions I want to do first. We're going to do it in rapid fire question format. So it's going to be super quick. The FAQs, so to speak, I'll ask the questions, give me a quick answer. Is the super pill easy to take?
0: Oh, it's really easy to take. Just mention it. Three pills, they're soft gels, they slide down easy. No one's going to have trouble with these.
1: Does the super pill have enough vitamin D? My doc said I need more.
0: Oh, absolutely. Again, a regular multi out there is going to have 400 international units. We put a full 2,000 international units of a very absorbable vitamin D right in here, vitamin D3. This is your vitamin D formula.
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1: All right, here's a good one. 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
1: All right, I have issues with my knees and my joints. Can the super pill help that?
0: In 7 days, Steve, we went over it a little while ago, American College of Clinical Nutrition, in just 7 days, the folks with knee joint discomfort were 28% more comfortable. In 30 days, they were 38% more comfortable. So yeah, knees, I found in my practice, this is the kind of formula that just pretty much is very joint friendly.
1: All right, considering what we know about Purity Super Pill here, do you have any testimonials that you can share?
0: Oh yeah, this guy's got a fun name, Bebop from Lehigh Valley, Pennsylvania. He's in the age 55 to 64 bracket, rates at 5 stars. He says, best multi. I'm so happy switching to the Purity Super Pill. Wow. Good mix of vitamins, krill and fish oil and CoQ10. Easy to take. I feel better after just a couple of weeks.
1: Give me another one.
0: One nickname, April from Mesa, Arizona. She says, amazing. I'm 65 years old. I feel like I'm in my 30s. People say I look like I'm in my 40s. The Super Pill makes me feel amazing. I love all the Purity products.
1: All right, one more. Here.
0: Sean T. He says, so much in one pill. Excellent quality. It's easier to take just one pill instead of several. Definitely a plus. I don't have time to count out pills every day, every week. Take one of these and you're good to go. 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More energy, less health issues. 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Amazing value, easy to take, very, very high end. So yeah, this is one of those, once people start on this, they want to continue. This is a great nutrient. And again, for $9.95, absolutely give this a try.
1: Dr. Neil Levin, we've run out of time. I better go and give out that number.
0: Time always flies by, Steve. Thanks for having me.
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7: The president of Cornell University, Michael Kotlikoff, says in a video posted on the school's website that they will examine the role of fraternities on campus following the recent rape allegations that have made national headlines.
8: I believe we as an administration and we as a community must do better. We must do everything we can to prevent what happened to Jane Doe and everyone before her and anyone after her from ever happening again.
7: A civil suit was filed last month by a woman who claims she was drugged and raped in 2024 by several members of a fraternity at the Ivy League school. The frat members all deny wrongdoing. President Trump says he has created a new Super Intelligence Force, or SIF. Trump posted on Truth Social this morning that its goals are to ensure the U.S. is the world leader in SI. A young girl is dead and three other people are injured after being shot at a youth football game in Baltimore involving a fight over a parking spot. I'm Jennifer Kuiper.
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10: The Denver Metro forecast on this Sunday, a glorious forecast on tap. Sunny skies all around with highs in the low 80s. Clear tonight, lows down to 55. Starting the work week Monday with sunshine, daytime highs reaching the middle 80s. A few passing clouds Monday night, lows down to 60. We'll see sunny skies to greet the day on Tuesday, highs around 85, lows in the middle 50s Tuesday night. Temperatures in the low 80s for Wednesday and Thursday. I'm meteorologist Patrice Sutter.
9: Current temperature?
11: 53 degrees.
9: Hugh Hewitt believes we need to hammer away.
12: Every day you've got to say the numbers. You've got to say inflation is at 3.4%. Gas prices are coming down because we've won in Iran the battle of the Strait of Hormuz. Just remind people the border was open. Millions of people coming across, vanishing into the interior. It's absolutely closed tight now. Talk, talk, talk.
9: The Hugh Hewitt Show. Afternoons at 1. Right before Larry Elder at 4. On News Talk 710 KNUS.
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15: You're listening to Breakpoint This Week, where we're talking about the top stories of the week from a Christian worldview. Today we're going to talk about the attempted hijacking of a plane full of Israeli passengers. We're also going to talk about the expansion of school choice tax credits across the country. And we're going to talk about a new study which suggests a rise in the death of moms with ectopic pregnancies. Thank you so much for being with us this week. We're excited to get to the show. Stick around. Welcome to Breakpoint This Week. From the Colson Center for Christian Worldview, I'm Maria Baer.
11: alongside John Stone Street, president of the Coulson Center. John, we're recording on Thursday this week, and you and I have been following, like most people, the story of the flight from Dubai into Israel that was attempted to be hijacked, that sounds like yesterday, by a pilot who started stabbing his co-pilot until a group of Israeli passengers charged, took control of the situation, put this attacker in a chokehold, and somehow landed the plane safely. This is a wild, wild story.
14: You know, there are sport stories in real life where they're so crazy in terms of how the ending goes that if somebody made a movie of it, it would look fake. There are adventure stories the same way. This is unbelievable. Everything about this story is absolutely stunning. And not just the courage of the passengers to do what they did after the plane had plummeted thousands of feet in like 17 seconds, which, you know, a little bit of turbulence turns me into a coward. I just am so amazed by this. But the courage of this pilot who had been stabbed to open the door. Remember, since 9/11, where we were trying to prevent that sort of hijacking and terror from happening again, the door to the cockpit is closed and locked from the inside. It's inaccessible. This demonstrates something that the Christian doctrine of sin teaches, is that there is a kind of a perpetual creativity to evil. Evil can be mundane and take that form, but there's always an innovation, that there can be kind of the combination of human creativity made in the image of God and human sin rebelling against God's design very often results in more creative ways to sin. There's not a limit to this. And now you have the threat from outside the cockpit door becoming a threat from inside the cockpit door. And there's so many things that had to happen just right for this not to turn into just an incredible disaster. And it did. And that is a mark of something that scripture talks about, that God continues to intervene and has his hand in the creation. I know it's very difficult to look and say, this is what God did here and this is what God did there. And I know exactly what he did. It's even more difficult to say why, but there are some stories where you're like, God intervened. And if God had not intervened, this is where you have the other ending. And the other ending should have happened, and it did not, because of the way these individuals showed courage, the way that certain situations were able to take place just at the right time. I mean, absolutely incredible story.
11: Can I ask your advice on this? This, unlike 9/11, I mean, every year on 9/11, we see all of the news footage and videos and we hear some of the phone calls. And I'm glad that we have a lot of that evidence, because it's important to remember what happened. It happened yesterday. This is in a time and place when there are already cell phone videos of from inside the plane. I mean, we have this attack almost fully on camera at this point. Is it wise for people to watch that when it comes across their news feeds?
14: I mean, I think some people have to, right? It's their job. People who are queued up to prevent this sort of thing from happening again, you know, and to learn best practices in subduing aggressive hijackers. You know, that's their job. Should the rest of us, I think that's really a case by case basis. But what you're asking is something that is just the reality of living in a new day. I mean, look, we can look back at 9/11 as being one of the first kind of tragedies like that, that was videotaped. It wasn't videotaped from every angle constantly and consistently like it would be had it repeat itself today. The tsunami of 2004 had very spotty but very thorough videos that were just overwhelming, you know. And at one level, there's no need for most of us to see what happened on the other side of the world and let that kind of notion of quote unquote staying informed give us the illusion that we're actually being helpful, which is something that Neil Postman wrote about in Amusing Ourselves to Death, that the age of constant information makes you think that staying informed is actually participating, or staying informed is actually doing something, and it's not. But then you have something like October the 7th, where evil used those videos to perpetuate its evil. As evil as everything was that the Hamas terrorists and the Palestinian terrorists did to the Israelis on that day, the fact that it was shown over and over and over around the world in a celebratory way. Remember, the evil of 9/11 was what Osama bin Laden accomplished in bringing those buildings down. It was also the celebrations that happened around the world, the deaths of innocent people. That's only enabled, you know, when the videos get shared. So there is a moral complicity that happens in a video driven age. There's no question.
11: Yeah. Well, I want to shift gears now to some good news. This is something announced by the Trump administration today, which is a dramatic expansion of school choice opportunities on a federal scale. So it's a federal tax credit. I'm going to try to explain it as best I can. Starting in 2027 in January, you can give up to $1,700 as an individual or $3,400 as a married couple if you file your taxes jointly. You can give a donation to what's called a scholarship granting organization, so an SGO, which can then disburse those funds to kids who want a schooling alternative. And crucially, under this expansion under the Trump administration, you can use these funds, these scholarship funds, to attend private school, to support a homeschool curriculum. You can also use it towards extra services while you remain in public school. So if you need additional services, you can use these funds towards that. And if you give up to whatever amount you give up to that $3,400, if you're a married couple that files your taxes together, if you, as long as you have that much tax liability, you're going to get every dollar of that back on your taxes. So this has the potential to become a really, really gigantic program. To expand access to additional schooling options across the country. We talked about this last week about really the crisis facing public schools and the opportunity for the church to step into the gap and to start offering new alternatives to the broken public education system. And in a lot of ways, Christian schools have been doing that for years. But one challenge has always been access. You know, it takes money to run a school and it takes money to attend a private school. And this is going to go a really, really long way towards granting families more access to it. It's a really, really exciting opportunity. And the interesting thing about this, too, is that states had to opt into this program. 30 states have opted in. I think 6 states have explicitly opted out. That is remarkable to me. That just drives home the reality that this is an ideological conversation for people, because there is virtually no cost to a state. They only stand to benefit for something like this. Because this is just citizens giving donations and then getting that money back on their taxes. It does not take money away from public schools or anything like that. So that states would opt out of it, I think, is really telling. But this is an extremely exciting opportunity.
14: Well, I think of a couple of things. Number one is the Trump administration has been widely criticized, and rightly so, for increasing the national debt to the level that we have, and also implementing programs, or at least floating out ideas more often than not, that really are kind of a big government form of high spending and, you know, even, I don't want to say socialist adjacent, certainly not in the same way that we see government run grocery stores in New York City or something like that. But it's not traditionally conservative. And there is a real crisis right now, politically speaking. And what do we mean by conservative? This does not fit into that category. And that is a very, very important point. This is not additional spending. It actually is a way of taking tax dollars and directing them in a particular way. All of us pay and support the public schools. If other schools are actually providing the services that are needed in order to meet the goals that public education was founded for to begin with, then we should basically create that level of competition and increase that. So I think that is it's innovative. It's of course, I think that there's going to be some interesting developments in the future. So depending on who the next administration is, if this program proves sticky enough to last and to make it, you'll see some of those other states that opted out opt in, because they're not going to miss out. So, you know, it's not over that this is just going to be 30 states forever. I would think that there's at least a decent chance that we'll see some of those other states, you know, come back to it. And then we'll also see how the accounting is done. You know, things can be proposed where the accounting is done one way, and then either under different administrations or because of different issues that are front and center, the accounting can be done differently. And then maybe the program can lose its integrity. Let's hope that doesn't happen. I just keep going back to something. As young as I look, which I know is really, really young, I have been privileged enough to have a seat at the table at some conversations that happen at the state, but also the national level with, you know, different Christian people that were engaged in issues of policy, either, you know, things like to advance religious liberty or to, you know, protect Christian freedoms in light of some social changes like same-sex marriage. And, you know, we would be called to meetings in DC and talk about different things, and people would be looking for ideas and, you know, and so on. And, you know, in the early days, I really had nothing to contribute. I would sit there, try not to say anything silly and just learn and listen. And I remember early on, at least a handful of the conversations that I was part of, you know, just kind of floating out to the room, people that were thinking and talking about various ways of increasing school choice. And at the time, there was no possibilities. You were going to pay taxes and you may or may not have the right to homeschool. You were going to pay taxes and you could certainly expect none of that money to come back with you to the private school of your choice or whatever. I mean, the innovative idea back then were charter schools, which is, okay, we're going to start schools that are really parent controlled and not state controlled, but really they're still state controlled, but we can do it in freedoms where they're, or in states where they have increased freedoms. And, you know, that was a great idea. And then it was followed by another and another and another and another. The idea that something like this would happen literally was unthinkable. And even at the time of, you know, a Republican or conservative president, it just wouldn't have happened. It was a pipe dream. I mean, people were floating out pipe dreams. I mean, I remember people would be like, you know, we're trying to maintain the space that we can for charter schools to have the freedom that they can. And oh, by the way, wouldn't it be great if our tax dollars could go to Christian school? I mean, it was just like floated as if it were the craziest idea that would never happen in the history of the world. And I think of what's happened in the last 5 years at the state level and now here at the federal level to expand choice, to not only create additional elbow room for innovation, but to also fund it and to free up that funding. And to be honest, I mean, that's a big part of this story. There's no question about it. Big, big part of this story is still the wake of COVID, what parents discovered. It's still in the wake of COVID, you know, which at the same time, there was this, you know, crazy push for transgender ideology to make its way top to bottom all the way through the schools, even in a way that the L and the G and the B, that sort of traction that they never got, at least in the educational space. Suddenly everything was happening for the T's and people were like, what? And what's happening in the locker room? And then school board meetings, and you saw these professionals, these educational professionals. And again, we did a piece not too long ago. What are they teaching these teachers these days? We could have entitled that, what are they teaching these teaching professionals or these teaching association, you know, administrators these days? Because I just think a big part of the story too is seeing the crack in the system, that really what was hidden was exposed. And it just was something like, well, that created tons of opportunity for this innovation to gain some traction. So we needed the innovation. We needed the pipe dreams 20 years ago or whenever they started. Praise God for those people that met in those rooms around DC and just floated out ideas. I mean, Maria, they seemed insane. I just remember hearing them go, there's not a chance in you know where that this is going to go anywhere. This is going to go for it. And here we are. So, oh, ye of little faith. And I'm talking to myself. Praise God for, you know, some of these innovations. It's better than the previous status quo. There's no question.
11: Yeah. And just, yeah, let that be an encouragement. Don't ever accept that. Don't ever accept the idea that something's not possible, even not politically possible. Because it wasn't politically, it wasn't possible 20 years ago that boys would be playing on girls' sports either. But just as there's an ingenuity to evil, there is a greater ingenuity to good ideas and to faithful service to each other. And this is an example of that. It is a federal tax credit program, which means if you live in one of the states that opted out, you know, you can give to other states. If that makes sense. So unfortunately,
14: well, it's for your federal taxes, right?
11: Yeah. Right. You can still give to scholarship granting organizations that exist in other states or that are, you know, over and above the state level and enjoy that tax credit. That it just means that kids in your state, unfortunately, won't benefit from those scholarships. But
14: right. Like, I mean, do you want the government to have your tax dollars? Or do you want a local Christian school or homeschool co-op or some sort of something like that? Now, listen, I want to say this. There's a lot of these now programs then, these children, these educational funding. What did you call them? Educational funding opportunities?
11: Scholarship granting organizations.
14: Yeah, just what I said. SGO, scholarship granting organization. So they're popping up and developing these kind of funds, and there's a lot of options right now. So do your investigation if you've got passion in one area or another, if you have a particular interest in one state or another. I wanted, though, to throw this national option out to folks that is from a partner organization of ours. We've done a lot of stuff with ACSI over the years. ACSI has established the Children's Tuition Fund to take advantage of this program. This is a way for you to designate. And again, let's be really clear. It's not just if you have a kid in school. This is for anybody. This is for all citizens to be able to redirect your taxes in one way or another. And so they've been telling me about this opportunity for a long time and waiting for the headlines to hit. It hit this week. Get all the information that you need. List of the participating states. You can get a list of how the program, a description of how the program works. And so let me give the website, redirectmytaxes.org, redirectmytaxes.org. You can learn more about the ACSI Children's Tuition Fund.
11: Very exciting. Let's take a quick break, John. We'll be right back with more Breakpoint This Week in just a moment.
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11: We're back on Breakpoint This Week. John, I want to talk now about something from ProPublica, which I make it a point never to trust, but they have come out with supposedly a new report. They're looking at data from the CDC, and they're suggesting that there has been a spike in the number of women who have died due to ectopic pregnancies since abortion has been restricted. So I think they're talking about after Dobbs, or they're looking specifically in states with abortion restrictions. So I will just explain really quickly. An ectopic pregnancy is when a pregnancy forms in the fallopian tube instead of in the uterus, and it is never viable, and it is discovered by an ultrasound and needs to be surgically removed because if it ruptures, it can be lethal for women. And so they're claiming, obviously, between the lines, and I believe explicitly, that restrictions on abortion are leading to these increased deaths of mothers who have ectopic pregnancies. I know we both are friends with Ryan Anderson, and that others have pushed back on this. What are they saying is the truth?
14: Well, listen, ProPublica is not trying to hedge what they're blaming this on. They are blaming this on states that have abortion bans or abortion regulations. And basically they're saying, look, what's causing this increase in deaths from ectopic pregnancies is that women aren't getting the treatment that they need. And they're not getting the treatment that they need because either the states have banned it, which is never true. No state has a ban on caring for a woman who is in that vulnerable situation, or that doctors are scared. They're scared that because of the law, they might get in trouble. So let me just quote from the article. I mean, they do point to other factors that are kind of COVID related and that sort of thing. But here's how the summary of the article goes. ProPublica analyzed the data collected from every state by the CDC to look for patterns. The analysis shows a growing divide for women in states with strict abortion bans compared with those without. While the uptick in ectopic deaths occurred nationwide, the climb has been much steeper in states that banned abortion after the Supreme Court overturned Roe v. Wade in 2022. So basically, they're saying not only is it those states that have those regulations, but especially when Dobbs, you know, what do we say? It kind of greenlit. There were these standing laws that restricted abortion in some states, and the Dobbs decision basically made that law. Let me just quote Ryan Anderson, because first of all, let me say before that, this is not new. Ever since the Dobbs decision, we have every few weeks, sometimes every few months, another article that wants to blame some sort of lack of care on these laws, that basically not only is it wrong to rob women of the freedom to get an abortion when they want for whatever reason that they want, but it's actually dangerous for women. It actually will increase maternal mortality. It actually is bad for them. And because, now listen, you remember the mantra, and the mantra that said over and over and over, and it replaced the earlier mantra, if you remember, from the Democratic Party and the abortion advocates, safely going rare, was replaced by abortion is healthcare. Well, if abortion is healthcare and women don't have access to abortion, then you have to have the conclusion. You're telegraphing that you have to have the conclusion that more women are suffering, maybe even dying, because they don't have the healthcare that they need. And the healthcare that they need is in the form of abortion. The ProPublica argument is just another way, or article is just another way of saying that. The problem is, not only does the data not point to Dobbs being at fault here, for example, as Ryan Anderson tweeted out, and Jamie Hall wrote in a piece at National Review Online, the big jump in ectopic-related deaths occurs a year before Dobbs. So how do you blame Dobbs for something that happened a year before? Now, of course, there were abortion restrictions before Dobbs as well. Dobbs just made sure that the restrictions weren't dead in the water coming out of it, because of the longstanding legacy of Roe v. Wade. But think about it. If the jump in maternal deaths that were related to ectopic pregnancies happened across the board in states without any restrictions on abortion, as well as states with rejection, and it's a noticeable jump across the board. If it's a bigger jump in states that have restrictions on abortion, right? Which is what the article in the CDC data says. Is there another thing that explains that kind of strange combination of the data? If you don't have access to abortion in terms of surgical abortion, and you want to be able to acquire an abortion, you're basically now have to resort to what? Mifepristone, misoprostol, the abortion pill regimen. So it is more likely that percentage-wise, the number of abortions happening in these states with abortion regulations are more chemical abortions than surgical abortion. And guess what the data does correspond to? The data does not correspond to Dobbs, but it does correspond to the loosening of restrictions on the abortion pill regimen. And one of the things that we've said here a number of times, quoting folks like Christine Francis at APLOG and other places, is that that's one of the big dangers of the abortion pill regimen, which we're told over and over and over and over and over and over and over is safer than Tylenol. But one of the big things is if your pregnancy is an ectopic pregnancy, you don't know unless you've gone to the doctor, gotten an ultrasound so that you know if you're dealing with a pregnancy, it happens to be ectopic, and you go through the abortion pill regimen, it is highly, highly dangerous. But now the FDA had, remember, under President Biden, had reduced, in response to COVID, had reduced the requirements, the in-person visitation. Now we're giving this stuff out through telehealth. The most likely explanation for this jump in the CDC data, including that it would be higher in pro-life states than pro-abortion states, is not the increase in abortion regulation. It's the decrease in chemical abortion regulation from the FDA.
11: 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Otherwise, from the Coulson Center for Christian Worldview, I'm Maria Baer alongside John Stone Street. Have a great week, everybody. We'll see you back here next time. God bless.
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22: The president of Cornell University, Michael Kotlikoff, says in a video on the school's website that they will examine the role of fraternities on campus following the recent rape allegations that have made headlines. Kotlikoff adds,
8: in conjunction with our Board of Trustees, I welcome the independent review by an outside law firm into all aspects of Cornell's handling of the 2024 matter, which the board will announce next week. We also support the governor's decision to turn the criminal investigation over to the New York Attorney General.
22: A civil suit was filed last month by a woman who claims she was drugged and raped in 2024 by several members of a fraternity at the Ivy League school. The frat members all deny wrongdoing. President Trump says he has created a new Super Intelligence Force, or SIF. Trump posts online that the agency will work closely with public interest groups, religious organizations, critical infrastructure providers, and other related teams. A new poll suggests Democrats are gaining the lead in the upcoming elections to control the Senate. The poll results released yesterday by the New York Times and Siena University show Democrats pulling ahead in five Republican states, Texas, Alaska, and Ohio, and neck and neck in Iowa and Kansas. The mother of four of Elon Musk's children announces that she has been let go from the billionaire's life. Lisa Carton explains.
23: Siobhan Zillis posted about the breakup on X after Musk unfollowed her. Zillis wrote, "It's hard to go from in love to let go in a week with no warning, but that's just how it is sometimes." The Neuralink CEO, who birthed four children conceived by IVF, had largely kept the relationship from the limelight. She also said she hopes that she and Musk would continue to be friends and co-parents.
22: A new world record has been set for the number of people doing push-ups at the same time. Cadets and personnel at the U.S. Air Force Academy in Colorado Springs worked their way into the Guinness Book of World Record Friday, with the most people simultaneously doing push-ups for 1 full minute while strictly adhering to Guinness rules. I'm Jennifer Kuiper.
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10: The Denver Metro forecast on this Sunday, a glorious forecast on tap. Sunny skies all around with highs in the low 80s. Clear tonight, lows down to 55. Starting the work week Monday with sunshine, daytime highs reaching the middle 80s. A few passing clouds Monday night, lows down to 60. We'll see sunny skies to greet the day on Tuesday, highs around 85, lows in the middle 50s Tuesday night. Temperatures in the low 80s for Wednesday and Thursday. I'm meteorologist Patrice Sutter.
24: Current temperature,
25: 53.
0: degrees.
1: National League Divisional Series, Brewers over the Padres 3-2. Jackson Churio, a two-run shot in the third. Wilson Contreras, a go-ahead solo home run in the seventh. A Padres potential go-ahead home run hits the roof and falls for an out. Dodgers over the Braves 5-3. Tarek Skubal picks up the win. Six innings of work and seven strikeouts. In the American League, White Sox blank the Guardians 3-0. Murakami, a two-run homer. Rays over the Yankees 1-0. Jonathan Aranda, a home run in the third. Drew Rasmussen took a no-no into the eighth inning. College football, number 2, Georgia over Vandy, 38-14. Gunnar Stockton, 3 touchdown passes. Number 3, Notre Dame beats North Carolina, 37-26. Number 7, Bama wins at 16th-rated Mississippi State, 56-23. NFL, the Bears expect to start Tyson Bagent at quarterback against the Jets. The Colts will be without wide receiver Keenan Allen against the Commanders. He's dealing with a groin injury. That's sports. I'm Trey Bender.
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19: 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Billy and I debate all the questions you're facing. Well, most of them.
24: Next time, is the Iran war about to end or flaring up again?

0: one, but three of the hottest nutritional ingredients out there on the market today. Even better, he's teamed up with Purity today to give away a complimentary bottle to everyone out there in the listening audience. So do not, I repeat, do not change that dial. But first, a quick introduction. Chris Killam is an author and an educator. He's written 14 books. He's conducted research in over 30 countries. Again, he's been on with Oprah and Friends and Dr. Oz. Chris, welcome back to the show.
1: Thank you so much. It's always a pleasure to have a great conversation with you.
0: Now, most of us are super busy these days. We want to stay healthy, but quite frankly, it can be daunting, you know, with all the different supplements out there. Now, Chris, you've traveled all over the world learning about different natural remedies, so you really know which ingredients to look for. So tell me this, besides a good multivitamin and some fish oil, maybe a few other things, go into the three super hot nutrients you've been so jazzed about lately.
1: Well, I'm happy to do that. The three super nutrients, as we like to say, are a green tea extract, a turmeric extract called curcumin, and an extract from red wine called resveratrol. And apropos of what you said about my traveling around the world, I've extensively investigated these in their host countries. So I've been in the green tea plantations of China and India and worked with top researchers of this ingredient in those countries. With turmeric, I've been deeply involved with turmeric researchers in India and seen all of that. And with resveratrol, I've worked with scientists in Europe and also in California and Chile and South Africa, all of which are major red wine producing areas. So I've had the opportunity to investigate these things in the field, meet with the top scientists, and my conclusion is that green tea, curcumin from turmeric root, and resveratrol from red wine are remarkable health-enhancing agents that everybody can benefit from in a very, very substantial way.
0: Now, Chris, let's talk about these big three. And it's interesting that they're all found in our diet and all are considered superfoods. The green tea, the curcumin, the resveratrol. Why did you want to combine the three? There's always a method to your madness, if I can say it that way, because you combine these things together. You call it a real game changer.
1: Well, you know, when I look at these, there actually isn't a reason to put them all in separate products. They do go very well together. As you said, they're all food derived. So it's kind of like you can make a salad if you choose out of many vegetables. You don't just have to have a bowl of lettuce or a bowl of cucumbers. And while that's a little bit simplistic, the fact is that all of these are very, very rich in groups of protective compounds that are both antioxidant, so they actually protect our organ systems, so they maintain a healthy inflammatory status in the body. And this is really a big breakthrough. I also like the idea that people can get a concentrated supplement of green tea extract, curcumin extract, and resveratrol in one product with truly meaningful amounts of each one, mm-hmm. and not have to go out and basically buy a shopping cart full of stuff.
0: Now, let's dive into the headlines and the research, especially on this green tea, because it's absolutely amazing. I know in Asia they've been using it for thousands of years for healthy aging, but what are you seeing recently in the press? I know you told me the Nutrition Research Journal in its July 2012 issue revealed that green tea significantly increased plasma antioxidant activity and whole blood glutathione. Can you recap some of these headlines and tell me why you're such a green tea advocate?
1: Okay, what you just said about increasing plasma antioxidant activity is really critical. There are many antioxidants that people consume that don't actually wind up in the body, or they don't wind up in the body in any significant amounts. The green tea antioxidants, which we know are among the most highly beneficial antioxidants in the entire world, are very well absorbed. They improve plasma antioxidant activity. That is the blood concentration of antioxidants. So what happens is you get this great concentration of antioxidant substances, which are protective compounds, floating around in the body and protecting the cells of your body, your organs, every part of your body, from premature destruction due to exposure to environmental pollutants and things in the diet.
0: All right, let's switch gears and talk about this curcumin, which is number two on your list. And by the way, these three ingredients are all found in the new green tea combo formula. We're going to be offering a free bottle in a few minutes, but talk to me about the curcumin, which is spelled C-U-R-C-U-M-I-N. Now, most people have

0: heard of it, but scientists and researchers know it's one of the most powerful superfoods on the planet. It can positively influence our DNA, maintain joint comfort, healthy inflammation, and more. Can you share some of the incredible headlines on curcumin and tell us why you use this? And we talked about this off air a few minutes ago, this patented curcumin with greater absorption.
1: Okay. Well, first of all, I think while people might not know the term curcumin, they may well know turmeric root, which is a yellow spice, and it shows up in curries, and it's part of the 5,000-year-old Indian Ayurvedic system of medicine. I've been studying turmeric and its derivative curcumin since the 1970s, and I'll say this right off the bat, that there are almost no plant materials in the world as extensively studied as this. A couple of thousand studies can be found in the scientific and medical literature. We know that curcumin is powerfully antioxidant. We know that it has a remarkable capacity to protect the liver, and the liver is our primary detoxifying organ. It greatly enhances joint health. So if people are experiencing joint discomfort due to overuse, this really helps to relieve that. And it's also what we call cardioprotective. It helps to protect the heart. It helps to maintain normal, healthy cholesterol. And one last thing that is really kind of astounding is that curcumin actually causes your body to produce what are called neuroprotective factors in the brain. So it causes your body to produce these agents in the brain that protect the actual tissue of the nerves and the brain itself. There's almost nothing else that we know of that does this. Specifically, the curcumin that you mentioned offers about 7 times the absorption of other curcumin. So when you take 250 milligrams of this stuff, you get about 7 times the activity that you would if you took, say, a comparable amount of another curcumin extract. So this, in my opinion, is one of the most life-enhancing, protective, totally beneficial substances on Earth, and it has just decades of scientific and medical studies to back it up.
0: Now, Chris, I know that we talked already about the green tea in the curcumin in your new green tea formula, which Purity is giving away for free today. But first, tell me about the third nutrient on the list, the resveratrol.
1: Well, resveratrol is one of those remarkable compounds that I just sort of shake my head at how many different things it does. It is found in grapes, in wine grapes. It also shows up in cranberries. What we know about resveratrol is that, like green tea and also like curcumin extract, it's profoundly antioxidant. But more than that, it shows significant properties. When you look at some of the things in the body that happen during aging as a result of fat accumulation in tissue and insulin sensitivity, resveratrol helps to protect against those things. It's a powerful immune regulator. And you know, our immune system is responsible for keeping us healthy. It is remarkably beneficial for the heart. And this is why it's considered one of the keys to the so-called French paradox. You know, the French drink a lot of red wine, they eat a lot of cheese, they smoke cigarettes, and they stay slim, and they have good cardiovascular health, which just seems completely unfair. But resveratrol appears to be key in that. And additionally, there is a brain benefit, like there is with the curcumin, with blood flow to the brain. So when you take resveratrol, you get brain blood flow. This means you get more oxygen to the tissues of the brain. So this is on my short list for all those reasons and for about a dozen more that would just plain take too long to explain.
0: All right, again, we're talking with Chris Killam, also known as the Indiana Jones of natural medicine, sometimes called the medicine hunter as well. Chris, let's laser in on how this wonderful formula that you created in conjunction with Purity Products. I know that Purity's been in business now for, what is it, over 20 years. They've got a top rating from the Better Business Bureau, and people can get a complimentary bottle of this green tea CR today. We'll give that number out in a few minutes. But first, Chris, before we tell our listeners how they can get their very own complimentary bottle of green tea CR, tell me this. If you wanted to buy this green tea plus the patented curcumin plus the resveratrol, I mean, you'd spend close to probably at least $75 for all three bottles in the store. And yet today, Purity Products is giving away a free bottle. How are they able to do this?
1: Well, you can consider it kind of a smart bet. And what I mean by that, first of all, security's big, but they're also very strategic. They know that if a person who's listening will pick up the phone, call in and get their free bottle, and it really is free, as in it doesn't cost you money, if that person will try the product, take it as recommended, they're going to feel it. And when they feel it, they're going to say, gee, I want this as part of my regular daily regimen. 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
0: 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One last time for those writing it down. 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Okay, Chris, talk about some of the headlines just on the green tea that we didn't get to yet. I understand that dieters just love green tea because it supports healthy fat metabolism. Is that right? And what does the research say about green tea when it comes to weight management?
1: Well, this is one of the especially wonderful things about green tea. We know that green tea has thermogenic properties. That is, it has heat generating properties in the body. So it actually causes your body to burn more calories. So when you eat a meal, you're going to burn more calories from that meal as a result of taking a good, well-made, concentrated green tea extract. In addition, it has specific fat oxidation properties. It actually burns fat. I'm not suggesting that you're going to lose 20 pounds in a week, but I am saying that this is going to help your body to metabolize fat more efficiently. Over time, taking a green tea extract can help you to have a better fat to lean muscle ratio. So from a weight control standpoint, this is very good news. Additionally, green tea helps to stabilize blood glucose or blood sugar. And unstable blood sugar is one of the contributing factors to increased weight. So by stabilizing blood sugar, you have an effect on weight control and weight management. So it's really quite remarkable stuff. You need enough of it. We've got enough of it in green tea CR. It has to be the right extract. We've got the right extract. But the science is there for healthy weight management.
0: All right. Now, Chris, you say that with Purity's formula, it provides you with about 3 cups worth of green tea in each 2-capsule serving. So you get all of the green tea's concentrated benefits for energy, for heart health, for alertness in just 2 caps. Plus, you get the curcumin and the resveratrol, too. So it's easy. You call it your daily shortcut to better health. Explain this idea of a healthy shortcut and explain some of the top benefits as well.
1: Well, I mean, you could, for example, drink 3 cups of good concentrated green tea each day, eat at least 1 really rich curry made with a lot of turmeric root, and drink a couple of glasses of red wine. You could do that every day. Most people will not do that every day, but they still might want the benefits of three of the biggest superstar protective health-enhancing nutrients on the entire planet.
0: Again, we're talking with Chris Killam, the medicine hunter. Now, in this new green tea CR formula from Purity, it's really about the research. Share with us some of your favorite studies and the headlines on the curcumin that we didn't get to yet. I know this is one of your favorite ingredients for joint comfort and even for brain health.
1: Well, I especially like the liver protective, heart protective, and joint modifying properties of this stuff. The liver is our greatest detoxifying organ, and we know that we're constantly bombarded by toxins in the environment. In fact, blood studies show that newborn babies contain 200 industrial pollutants in their blood at the time of birth. So we need a functioning, super healthy, very strong liver. We might not think about our livers that much, but we need that. Mm-hmm. And we know that curcumin protects the liver. It keeps it strong. From a cardiac standpoint, it's highly beneficial for the heart. It's very good for maintaining healthy cholesterol and healthy platelet levels. And from a joint standpoint, we have innumerable studies showing overall improvement in joint health and relief and stable inflammatory activity, better joint mobility as a result of taking curcumin. I like the brain protective studies as well. You know, curcumin delivers all this, so I regard it as one of the single most important things that you can put in your body, and I'm very well aware that most people are not going to eat enough raw turmeric root to get the benefits that they should and that they can get from a concentrated curcumin extract.
0: Chris, I don't want to get too technical here, but these antioxidants in green tea are classified as polyphenols, and they really are super powerful and well respected by scientists. But in this green tea CR formula, there's more. It's got the green tea, it's got the curcumin, the resveratrol that we talked about, plus grape seed extract, bioflavonoids, vitamin C. Can you talk to me about this array of really super antioxidants and polyphenols that you've put in the formula?
1: Well, yeah, I won't say that we kind of went overkill, but I will say that we really, really developed an efficient, comprehensive program here. Grape seed extract contain a group of highly specialized antioxidant compounds that not only do much of what I've already described, but also enhance the physical integrity of tissue in the blood vessels and the skin. So we put those in there for extra boost in antioxidant activity, but also for a specific type of activity that isn't as much addressed by the green tea, the curcumin, and the resveratrol. The bioflavonoids enhance the overall activity of vitamin C, and vitamin C itself is one of the most important nutrients that we can possibly take in. So I would say that we were very, very thorough. You know, when we went through what could be in this product, we said, you know, what would happen if we put in grape seed extract, bioflavonoids, and vitamin C? We realized that we would have an utterly superior formula. And just to reiterate, I want people to experience dynamic health. I want people to feel great. This formula, the green tea CR, will make you feel great. And that's the purpose of it.
0: All right, Chris, I love this green tea CR combination formula. And remember, the CR stands for curcumin and resveratrol. I love that with this complimentary bottle today, our listeners can get started for free. That's great value. What would people expect to pay if they bought all of these separately in the store?
1: Well, I think if they bought high-quality products that contain these ingredients, they'd be into it for about $75 or so, possibly even $80.
0: Yeah.
1: So they'd wind up spending appreciably more than they're going to spend on the green tea CR formula. And they still wouldn't get the grape seed extract. They still wouldn't get the pine bark extract, the bioflavonoids, or the vitamin C.
0: Chris, what kind of results can people expect to see? What can they expect to feel once they start taking this formula?
1: I think that people will feel greater joint mobility and comfort. I think they'll feel more energy. Because these ingredients also help to stabilize and maintain natural healthy blood sugar control, I think they'll have more sustained energy throughout the day. And I would just suspect that people will have an experience of greater vitality. When you have a more highly functional immune system, you just feel more energy and better overall. It's kind of, you know, like those days when you get up and go, wow, I feel great. This is a wow, I feel great formula.
0: Now, Chris, the green tea CR, let me get this straight. It provides about 3 cups worth of green tea in each 2-capsule serving. Plus, you get the antioxidant equivalent of several servings of fruits and vegetables. Plus, you get the resveratrol and the joint comfort and brain function benefits of the curcumin. I mean, wow, all in one formula. In the last 2 minutes, talk to me about this shortcut to better health and why you want everyone listening to this program to call now for that complimentary bottle of green tea CR.
1: Okay. Fortunately, there's an immense body of science that has been growing steadily for the past 20 years, and it's really rich science now. We know that of the various plant-derived substances that exist, green tea extract, curcumin extract, and resveratrol extract are at the absolute top of the list of protective, vitality-enhancing, overall health-promoting compounds. There just isn't anything like these. They're in the green tea CR, CR standing for curcumin and resveratrol, product in meaningful amounts. People will take this product. They're going to feel the difference. You're going to feel energy. You're going to feel more vitality. You're just plain going to feel better, kind of more fluid and in that flow of good health.
0: Sure.
1: 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And given that they can get a free bottle, I'm also not saying, now put yourself at great risk and spend a lot of money. I say, no, try it free. Let the product speak for itself.
0: Chris Killam, as always, fascinating information. We appreciate your insight. Thanks so much.
1: Thank you. 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
3: With just 30 days to go until the midterm elections, President Trump is urging supporters to vote like he's on the ballot. Lee Mowen reports.
4: President Donald Trump spoke at Vandalia Butler High School Saturday evening. He rallied support from the school's Student Activity Center for several Ohio Republicans, which include Vivek Ramaswamy, John Husted, and Mike Turner. Husted even brought his college football teammate along in John Gruden to speak. Trump expressed support in the data centers, saying, "You can't just turn them off," while vowing to defeat the radical left Democrats. Data centers are one of the big hot-button topics for November's elections.
3: The president of Cornell University says the school will examine the role of fraternities on campus following the recent rape allegations that have made national headlines and a civil suit filed last month by a woman who claimed she was drugged and raped in 2024 by several members of a fraternity at the school. Millions across the South are under a flood threat today as rain is set to continue hitting the region from parts of Alabama to the Carolinas. I'm Jennifer Kuiper.
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6: The Denver Metro forecast on this Sunday, a glorious forecast on tap. Sunny skies all around with highs in the low 80s. Clear tonight, lows down to 55. Starting the work week Monday with sunshine, daytime highs reaching the middle 80s. A few passing clouds Monday night, lows down to 60. Mostly sunny skies to greet the day on Tuesday, highs around 85, lows in the middle 50s Tuesday night. Temperatures in the low 80s for Wednesday and Thursday. I'm meteorologist Patrice Sutter.
7: Current temperature?
8: 53 degrees.
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9: 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That's what the Iranian currency is worth versus an American dollar.
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10: 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All right, folks, so according to my next guest, if you think that cold and flu season is behind us, you better think again. The truth is that viruses, colds, and the flu can strike almost any time of the year, which is exactly why you should be doing everything you can to protect yourself no matter what time of year it is. So what's the best way to protect yourself from these nasty viruses, the colds, and the flu? Well, here today to share his health secret for shielding against viruses, colds, and the flu is Dr. Michael Pincus. Dr. Pincus, it's great to see you again.
5: Chris, it's great to be here.
10: You know, most of you probably know that Dr. Pincus is a nationally recognized authority on both natural and alternative health. He's also a very successful chiropractor. He's been sought out by top Hollywood celebrities, professional athletes, Olympic athletes, and he continues to be very involved in some of this nation's top health concerns. So, Dr. Pincus, what is this health secret that you've been talking about?
5: Well, what the secret is actually getting the right amount and the right form of vitamin C.
10: Vitamin C. All right. Well, vitamin C is not really new, though.
5: No, vitamin C is not new, but it's still a very vital and essential nutrient for optimal health. And unfortunately, Chris, vitamin C has taken a back seat to other nutritional trends. The bottom line is without enough vitamin C and the right type of vitamin C, you have low energy, pain, your immune system's compromised, you're more prone to cancer, heart attacks, cataracts, allergies, diabetes, the list goes on and on. And according to several studies, your life could be shortened by 6 years.
10: But don't most of us get enough vitamin C? I mean, I drink a glass of orange juice every morning. Isn't that enough?
5: No, it's not enough. A typical glass of orange juice contains about 65 milligrams of vitamin C.
10: Okay.
5: And you're not even in the ballpark with vitamin C unless you're getting around 3 to 4,000 milligrams a day.
10: Wow, 3 to 4,000?
5: Yeah, and that would be like drinking 50 glasses of orange juice. So because of a lack of vitamin C, we're getting enough of it just to keep you a little bit sick.
10: A little bit sick. Well, what do you mean by that?
5: Well, the number one complaint of anyone going to a doctor's office is, doctor, you know, I just don't have any energy. I don't feel like myself. I'm hurting.
10: Yeah.
5: And then the doctors get the wheels spinning in their head and they go, oh, we got to do these tests, send you through the scanner. And the problem is they don't find anything.
10: Mm-hmm.
5: You see, most doctors don't look at nutrient levels, and vitamin C is critical for life. And what's interesting, the human body is one of only a few mammals who do not make our own vitamin C.
10: All right.
5: The other ones are guinea pigs, primates, and the fruit bat. When you look at the rest of the animals out there, you don't see cats and dogs and elephants and giraffes with high blood pressure. You don't see the cancers, the arthritis, the tiredness all the time.
10: Right.
5: All those animals make their own vitamin C.
10: Huh.
5: And they'll make up to 5,000 milligrams of vitamin C per day. Some animals, like a goat,
10: yeah,
5: they'll produce upwards of 100,000 milligrams of vitamin C a day.
10: Wow.
5: Yeah, so it's like a double whammy. First of all, we're not getting enough vitamin C in our diets,
10: mm-hmm.
5: and we don't make our own. And because of the two, people are walking around sick and tired, sicker. Can't quite put my finger on it.
10: Yeah, right. But, you know, I think most people, and myself included, think of vitamin C in terms of cold and flu. So we're talking about this connection then between vitamin C and the maladies that we're suffering from? Is that what it is?
5: It's actually the common denominator, the lack of vitamin C and the right amounts and the right kind. And that's why I created my Super C 22 formula. And it's a powder, Chris, and you mix it into water. You drink it down. If you have at least 1 to 2 servings per day, you're going to get the right amounts of vitamin C and the right forms of it. And I'll tell you what, it has 22 of the most powerful forms of vitamin C on the planet.
10: Now, I didn't realize there were different forms of vitamin C.
5: Well, that's right. Nutrition comes from many different sources. What I've done is I've taken the most powerful forms of vitamin C,
10: because mm-hmm.
5: your body needs different forms of it, and I've put it all into one vitamin formula.
10: Now, and you said there was how much vitamin C in your Super C 22 formula?
5: There's 1,500 milligrams per serving.
10: So by taking Super C 22 then, what are some of the things that you'll experience?
5: Well, the first thing you're going to experience is energy. Vitamin C produces energy in the body. There are studies showing that vitamin C helps a person in pain, cardiovascular issues, allergies, unexplained weight gain, diabetics need vitamin C, the list goes on and on. I have a number of patients and clients that are using it, and I brought some emails. Is it okay if I read an email to you?
10: Sure.
5: All right.
10: Sure.
5: This is one of my clients from Tallahassee. His name's Ron.
10: Okay.
5: Now listen to this. After 3 days of being on Super C, his blood pressure dropped. He said the top number dropped 8 points and the bottom number dropped 7 points, and that's after 3 days. He said, now another thing that happened is I became more alert and I now have a clear head.
10: All from vitamin C?
5: Yes. One study in particular showed that if you get on a good supplement like my Super C and you stay on it, the average life expectancy went up 6 years.
10: Wow, that's really amazing. 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This goes way, way beyond just the cold and the flu. You're going to learn how vitamin C shields against high blood pressure, heart disease, and stroke. 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You're going to learn how to slow down the aging process and have better skin, joints, and vision. It's all in this very informative book.
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10: 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It's 1-800-208-2630. All right, if you just tuned in, we have Dr. Michael Pincus back in the studio with us today. He's a leading authority on both natural and alternative health. We've been talking about how critical vitamin C is in terms of overall health. You know, Dr. Pincus, I got to ask the question. I mean, you know, you've kind of talked a little bit about some of the things that we can be experiencing without having enough vitamin C. But, you know, the reality is that I'm sure I'm not getting enough vitamin C. Based on what you've said, I'm not arguing that point. But the reality is I'm still standing. I still wake up every morning. What's the big deal here? I mean, hasn't the government figured out that there is some level of vitamin C that you need to have in order to be healthy?
5: When you talk about the government and nutrition and health recommendations, boy, they get like a D minus because their RDA for vitamin C is 60 milligrams.
10: 60 milligrams 60. A day.
5: It's entirely inadequate. The RDA for vitamin C was determined so you don't die from scurvy. But 60 milligrams of vitamin C, it's like partially water in your grass. So it's not quite brown. You see what I mean? And that's the problem with our bodies is that we're not getting the vitamin C we need. And you need vitamin C, the right amounts and the right form in order to get yourself into a high level health.
10: But why is that so critical though? Why is getting enough vitamin C so critical?
5: Well, I'll just recap. Number one, your body doesn't make it. Two is that if you're not getting the right amount of it, which is at least 3,000, 4,000, 5,000 milligrams per day mm-hmm. of vitamin C, you're going to be someone who's on multiple medications, you're running to doctors, you've got blood pressure problems, you don't make the good cholesterol, your triglycerides are high, you might be diagnosed with diabetes, you have pain in your body, you're looking old and you're feeling old before you should be old.
10: All right, well, let's get into this a little bit then. I mean, can you talk about what's in your Super C22 formula?
5: Yeah, well, what I have is, first of all, it's a powder that you mix into cold water.
10: Okay.
5: And each serving is 1,500 milligrams of vitamin C.
10: Okay.
5: And it has 22 different sources of vitamin C, which is very, very important for your body.
10: What's the benefit of having those 22 different sources?
5: Well, the benefit is this, is that your body recognizes these from nature. And there's a number of different sources from nature. There's rose hips, broccoli, a certain type of cherry called an acerola cherry, lemons, limes, grapefruit. With the Super C22, I've tried to duplicate what's in nature, and I put it into one formula.
10: Oh, I see. Okay. Well, speaking of which, can we make some?
5: Yeah, why don't you make it right here? Yes.
10: Okay. All right. Now, why a powder instead of, let's say, a pill or a capsule or something like that?
5: Well, vitamin C, it's necessary to get it in your system, not just in your blood, but down to the tissues. So when you mm-hmm. put it in a powder and you put water in it, it activates it. It absorbs quickly. This is the best way to get in your body.
10: It's fizzing. Is it supposed to fizz?
5: Yeah. The fizzing is showing that it's activating. The minerals and all the vitamins, they're actually mixing in the water.
10: Okay. Just keep mixing
5: it up. Yeah, stir it up for a second.
10: All right. All right, let me try this. Ooh, that's really good.
5: It is good, isn't it?
8: Yeah. Yeah, it's like a citrusy, light citrusy taste.
5: It's actual extract of fruits that I put in there to flavor
8: That's really good. You did a good job, Dr.
5: Well,
8: Finkus.
5: Thank you. Thank you. Yeah. People really enjoy the taste of it. What I recommend, Chris, is you can actually mix up a bunch of it, put it in a thermos or pitcher. You can keep it in the refrigerator. You can drink it throughout the day.
8: Now, again, I think most people, myself included, have always thought about vitamin C, with respect to cold and flu and building up your immunity. But, you know, you're talking about things that go way, way beyond that. So what about cardiovascular health? How does vitamin C help with that?
5: Well, vitamin C is needed to keep the inside of the blood vessels strong. And if you look at most of the problems people are having, collapsed arteries, strokes, cholesterol plaques in their body, vitamin C makes what's called collagen tissue in the body. Without it, you don't make this repair tissue. So you get this deterioration occurring when you don't have enough.
8: Okay.
5: So it's very, very important for cardiovascular health.
8: Now, when you take your Super C22 formula, is it something you can feel working? I mean, what can it do?
5: Oh, yeah, you feel it working. The first sign of health is more energy, and you start feeling the energy.
8: Okay.
5: And along with that comes mental clarity.
8: Mm-hmm.
5: Another thing that happens, you have less pain. Your cholesterol is going to go down. The HDL cholesterol, the good one, is going to go up. Blood pressure starts to go down. So the list goes on and on. And I have one client here. I just want to read this. She's a registered nurse. She says, "Dear Dr. Pincus," she said, "I started with your Super C. And now I do it every day." But this nurse, Diane, she said that her LDL cholesterol, she could never get it below 100. And after being on Super C, she dropped it to 94. And that's the only thing she did differently. The bad cholesterol went under 100.
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8: 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Well, what do you think, folks? This is pretty interesting, isn't it? Dr. Pincus has been really talking to us about vitamin C, and like most of you, I was more under the impression that vitamin C was instrumental in helping to boost your immune system than all of these other things that we've been talking about, including being able to extend your life. But, you know, when you have the government saying, look, all you need is 60 milligrams of vitamin C, I mean, you can see where people are confused.
5: Well, Chris, I said in the beginning of the show here that there's two problems with the vitamin C that you can buy. One is getting enough of it,
8: yeah,
5: and second, having the right form of vitamin C. Here's the thing. I did go to the supermarket before I got here.
8: Okay.
5: And I brought some vitamin C, and I went and bought these, and I'd like to just show you what's out there. So let's go through this. This particular vitamin C, it has 500 milligrams of vitamin C in it. So right off the bat, you'd have to take 3 tablets to get the same amount of vitamin C that's in my Super C22.
8: Okay. All right.
5: All right. But I want you to read some of the ingredients.
8: All right. So this one has vitamin C. Well, it's just one type, ascorbic acid.
5: Right. It's a single type of vitamin C.
8: Okay.
5: Right.
8: Then it has cellulose.
5: Now, cellulose is ground up newspaper.
8: All right. The next one is vegetable stearic acid.
5: Now, that's an oil, a lubricant, so the pills come out of the machine when they form them.
8: And the next one is silica.
5: Silica is sand.
8: Sand.
5: Like the beach? All right, so here's another one. Try this one here.
8: Okay, so...
5: This is a this national brand here,
8: right,
5: too.
8: Right. So this is 500 milligrams. Okay, and this is a chewable.
5: Yes.
8: All right.
5: So take a look at the ingredients.
8: Okay. First ingredient is sucrose.
5: Sugar.
8: Okay. Sorbitol.
5: Sugar.
8: Sodium ascorbate.
5: That's a form of vitamin C that's attached to salt. So now you're getting sodium.
8: All right. Vegetable stearic acid.
5: That's that lubricant again.
8: And FD&C yellow number 6.
5: There you go. Number 6. So now that's artificially colored vitamin C.
8: Now, what makes your formula, the Super C22 formula, different from these that we're talking about?
5: Well, what's different about it is I use 22 different forms of vitamin C, and it's all naturally flavored, natural colors. There's nothing artificial in it, Chris. So it's good for you. And it's the only one that has this unique delivery method of being able to drink it down. It's water soluble, goes right to work in your body, and it has the proper amounts of vitamin C per serving. There's 1,500 milligrams per serving.
8: Mm-hmm.
5: There's nothing else on the market like it. I've done tons of research. Vitamin C has over 100,000 studies, and it's really survived the test of time.
8: What do these studies suggest? What are they saying?
5: Well, I'll give you a couple headlines. This study was conducted at the University of California, and it found that people who took vitamin C above the RDA, above 60 milligrams, increased their lifespan up to 6 years. They also found that deaths from cardiovascular disease were reduced over 40%. A study reported in the International Journal of Vitamin and Nutrition concluded that when you have high concentrations of vitamin C in your system, blood pressure comes down. Here's another study, according to the American Journal of Epidemiology. People that had more vitamin C in their diets had greater lung volume, and they measure lung volume by milliliters, and so those who increased their vitamin C every day had an increase of 22 milliliters. Now, that's a lot, especially if you're an asthmatic, a smoker. If you're someone that has allergies, when you get the lung volume up, you get more oxygen in your system, more energy. That's just from vitamin C.
8: Wow. Now, earlier you talked about the connection between vitamin C and weight loss. How does that work?
5: Well, this is kind of groundbreaking research on vitamin C and weight loss. But what happens is vitamin C is a natural appetite suppressant. And it also increases your metabolism and your energy. When your energy goes up, you start feeling better. You can go out and take a walk. Let's burn some of it off.
8: So you've created this Super C22 formula. It's a powder.
5: Right.
8: You mix it into a great tasting beverage, and folks, you'll love the taste of this. Now, when you take your Super C22 formula, is it something you can feel working? I mean, what can it do?
5: Well, the first sign of health is more energy.
8: Mm-hmm.
5: So you're going to have more energy, more mental clarity. You're going to have less pain in your body. Your cholesterol is going to go down. Your triglycerides will go down. The HDL cholesterol, the good one, is going to go up.
8: Mm-hmm.
5: Blood pressure starts to go down. You'll have less joint pain. Well, here, I've got one of my clients, he's from Oregon. He wrote me this letter. He says, Dr. Pincus, he says, I've been on your Super C for several days now. And he says, so one of the first things that happened for him is he's sleeping a lot better now. And he said he used to drag himself out of bed. Now he's waking up, he says, quote, bright-eyed and bushy-tailed. The other thing that he wrote, he said, I'm breathing much better now. He says, I used to get winded climbing the stairs at work especially.
8: Mm-hmm.
5: Now he's breathing better, and he's out walking. He's taking time with his kids. It's a life changer, Chris.
8: Yeah.
5: Super C22 is a life changer.
8: I want to let you listeners know that if you want to get a free book about vitamin C and try Dr. Pincus' Super C22 formula absolutely risk-free, there's a special toll-free number to call. 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
5: That's right. 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
8: 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Folks, I bet you're thinking a little differently now about vitamin C. I know I am. You know, Dr. Pincus, with all of this emerging information that's out there, why do you think we're not hearing more about the benefits of vitamin C?
5: It's not a sexy trend, but vitamin C has survived the test of time because it's been around. It was discovered in the 1930s.
8: Mm-hmm.
5: Vitamin C has over 100,000 studies. In fact, one study in particular showed that if you get on a good supplement like my Super C and you stay on it, the average life expectancy went up 6 years.
8: Well, who should, I mean, is there a perfect candidate that you can describe that should be like, it's a no-brainer beyond your Super C22 formula?
5: Well, yes, I would say, first of all, if you're listening out there and you're over the age of 60, it's a no-brainer. You absolutely need to get on my Super C formula because you manifest symptoms more readily than younger people.
8: Mm-hmm.
5: For those of you who are younger in your childbearing years, vitamin C is necessary for you and your baby. Mm-hmm. And those of you in your 40s and 50s, these are the ages that I call your insurance age. Vitamin C is the most important thing you can do to protect yourself.
8: Mm.
5: So get on it. Even if you're not manifesting symptoms, get on it and stay on it.
8: Okay.
5: And for those of you who have teenagers or young children, I started my son very, very young on Super C. And I can tell you, I can count on one hand the number of times he's been sick through his childhood and teen years. So when I say it's Super C, it is Super C. It's a great formula.
8: And by taking Super C22 then, what are some of the things that you'll experience?
5: Well, the first thing you're going to experience is energy. And along with that comes mental clarity. Less pain, better vital signs, like blood pressure starts to go down. You'll see that your cholesterol is improving, your HDL, the good cholesterol, goes up, mm-hmm. triglycerides go down,
8: mm-hmm.
5: the inflammatory markers in your blood start to go down. You know, Chris, we're talking about health here.
8: Right. Well, unfortunately, Dr. Pincus, we are about out of time here. Anything else you want to share with our listeners today?
5: Yeah, Chris, first of all, I want to thank you again for having me on your show.
8: Oh, it's always great fun, especially when it's a surprise like this.
5: And for those of you listening, I want to let you know that I really believe there's no accidents. 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
8: 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I'm Chris McKay. 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
15: With just 30 days to go until the midterm elections, President Trump is urging supporters to vote like he's on the ballot. Jim Forbes has the latest.
16: Trump urged the crowd at Vandalia Butler High School near Dayton to support incumbent Republican Senator John Husted, who's running in a tight race against former Senator Sherrod Brown.
17: We did not come all this way and defeat all of those dangers only to watch our country be taken over by sick people. They're sick people.
16: Trump went on to warn of the consequences if Democrats gain power, saying they gave the country the worst inflation in American history. It's Trump's first visit to the region since he held a campaign rally in Dayton in March of 2024.
15: The president of Cornell University says the school will examine the role of fraternities on campus following the recent rape allegations that have made national headlines. A civil suit was filed last month by a woman who claimed she was drugged and raped in 2024 by several members of a fraternity at the Ivy League school. The lawsuit claims the school failed to adequately punish some of the frat members who all deny wrongdoing. University President Michael Kotlikoff.
18: I believe we as an administration and we as a community must do better. We must do everything we can to prevent what happened to Jane Doe and everyone before her and anyone after her.
15: The lawsuit claims the school failed to adequately punish some of the frat members who all deny wrongdoing. The U.S. Coast Guard is searching for six people still missing after a medical transport jet went down off the coast of Massachusetts. Officials say they have located a debris field from the plane last night in the waters near Nantucket. The FAA says ground controllers lost control with the Gulfstream G-100 early Saturday morning. The Latitude Air Ambulance jet was carrying a medical evacuation from Bermuda to Boston Logan International Airport when it disappeared from radar. I'm Lisa Carton.
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6: The Denver Metro forecast on this Sunday, a glorious forecast on tap. Sunny skies all around with highs in the low 80s. Clear tonight, lows down to 55. Starting the work week Monday with sunshine, daytime highs reaching the middle 80s. A few passing clouds Monday night, lows down to 60. Mostly sunny skies to greet the day on Tuesday, highs around 85, lows in the middle 50s Tuesday night. Temperatures in the low 80s for Wednesday and Thursday. I'm meteorologist Patrice Sutter.
19: Current temperature
20: 63 degrees.
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9: A terror regime hasn't exported a drop of their own oil since July. That's the pressure point here. Iran needs that revenue. And today there are new reports just how hard the squeeze is getting. The Iranian currency has hit another record low. 2.5 million to 1. That's what the Iranian currency is worth versus an American dollar.
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0: Hey, I am Brant, and her name is Sherry, and she's a friend and a colleague of mine, and we were just praying for her, actually, because she had a major surgery she just went through.
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12: Ronald Reagan understood that freedom sometimes requires more than quiet diplomacy. It requires moral clarity. On June 12, 1987, standing before the Brandenburg Gate in a divided Berlin, Reagan issued a direct challenge to Soviet leader Mikhail Gorbachev. "Mr. Gorbachev, tear down this wall." The Berlin Wall

On the ever-changing Colorado restaurant scene, where he invites you to join him, both on the air and for meals at area restaurants. He's Mike Boyle, and this is The Restaurant Show.

0: let's get it on. It's 10 to 6. I'm Mike Boyle, and this is the Restaurant Show on Sunday, October 4th, coming to you live. News Talk 710, KNUS in Denver, Colorado Springs. We're coming to you on AM 1460 and FM 101.1. The Answer. Going to be with you up until 12 o'clock on this absolutely gorgeous, gorgeous fall Colorado day. What kind of a day is it going to be for our beloved Denver Broncos? 303-696-1971. Last week, I gave away a $50 gift certificate. I do it after the show. That way I can contact the listener. That way I can contact the winner, get the mailing address. So Kathy in Colorado Springs got a wonderful $50 gift certificate to the Airplane Restaurant right there at Powers and Fountain. And wonderful, wonderful place. If you'd like to get a gift certificate today, all you got to do is give me a call, go on the air, or you can do it via text. Dan Kaplis text line, 720-819-5115. Pardon me, 5115. Now, I'm going to be personally transitioning to my personal text line. I'm working on getting a sponsor, 303-903-0017, 303-903-0017. It's pretty simple. Who do you think is going to win the game? All right, I know we can start every conversation with, well, I hope the Broncos are going to win, but. Or, I hope the Broncos are going to win, and I'm going to pick them in the contest. All right, we all hope that the Broncos will win, but you know what? Hope isn't a strategy. Hope springs eternal. Whatever you would like to say about that. Yesterday, I had a boil lunch bunch at Fargo's Pizza in Colorado Springs. It was wild. It was packed. Over 300 people in 2.5 hours took advantage of the pizza, wings, and beverage special. It was, pardon me, a great time. And for those of you that came out, thank you, thank you, thank you. I had some fun social media exchanges with people. I don't understand when I post something so innocuous. You're invited today, 11 to 1:30. Get this $10 meal deal. Pizza, wings, beverage. Everybody's welcome. Love to see you. But boy, that brings out the crazies. And I got to tell you a funny story. I got to tell you. So a guy says, their food. My Celine Dion potato chips are not working well this morning. Let me take a sip of water. So I get a post from a guy that says, their food tastes like dog bleep. And so, you know what? You poked the bear enough. So I wrote him back and I said, I've never tried, nor had the urge to try, dog poop. But since you have, I am designating you as the official Mike Boyle Restaurant Show dog poop taster. Keep me posted. So anyway, sometimes you got to go after them. But we had a big event, talked about a lot of restaurants. So today we might talk a little bit about restaurants, but a lot about politics when we come back.
1: Hey, I am Brant, and her name is Sherry, and she's a friend and a colleague of mine, and we were just praying for her, actually, because she had a major surgery she just went through.
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0: Dale and the Deltons, Mr. Lou, Jim Nichols, very graciously came in today to produce the show while Kelly Michaels is on vacation. Jim Nichols, what Tarantino movie is that famous for?
1: I can't think of it right now.
0: That would be, well, you know what, I'm going to throw it out to listeners, 303-696-1971, or the Dan Kaplis text line, 720-819-5115, or the Mike Boyle text line, 303-903-0017. It was really a, it was a typical Tarantino movie, but I enjoyed it. All right, so yesterday, like I said, we had the event at Fargo's. We talked about Waldo's Chicken and Beer. We talked about the Mendocino Farms. I had visited the Border Burger Bar. That doesn't exactly roll off the tongue, but I had visited that this week. So we talked a lot about restaurants yesterday. But today, because your ballots were mailed on Friday, that means they will be coming into your mailbox probably as soon as tomorrow, maybe Tuesday. So anyway, just to get you in the mood for talking about politics, so a little girl asked her father, "Daddy, do all fairy tales begin with once upon a time?" And the father answered, "No, sweetheart. Most begin with if I am elected." All right, so we're a little late, but we got the rim shot. We got it all taken care of. You know what? And that's about the that's about right. So anyway, on Friday I had a nice talk with my buddy Mike Rosen. Most of you we're fans of the Mike Rosen Show, Monday through Friday, 9 to noon on KOA for 40 years. And every year I give Mike a call. I see Mike two or three times a year. We'll go to, yes, you are right, it is Pulp Fiction. Pulp Fiction, thank you, listener. Thank you, texter. Pulp Fiction, the Tarantino movie where Mr. Lou by Dick Dale and the Deltones, the king of the surf guitar. This guy used to play at the old Rendezvous Ballroom, the old Harmony Park. Rendezvous Ballroom on Balboa Island, Harmony Park in Anaheim. And he could play a six-string guitar. You musicians, you'll appreciate this. He could play it left-handed or right-handed without changing the strings. Pretty impressive, don't you think? Anyway, so I gave Mike Rosen a call. He was on a cruise of the Mediterranean with his lovely wife, Barb. And we had a nice chat. He agrees with me. As far as candidates are concerned, our son of a bitch is always better than their son of a bitch. So vote a straight Republican ticket. He said that he agreed with me 100% when I said that my voting advice typically is, if it begins with without raising taxes, vote an emphatic no on that particular amendment. So anyway, we have gone over all the amendments. And by the way, he sent me his printed guide to the Colorado ballot measures. And if you happen to be a subscriber to the Denver Gazette, the sister paper of the Colorado Springs Gazette, it has on page 88, I believe, a list of their recommendations. Now, I have them in front of me to let you know whether or not they coincide with Mike's. But number 81, Amendment 81, this is from Mike Rosen. And folks, I think that if you operate on the assumption that if you disagree with Mike Rosen on any of these initiatives, I think you can assume that you are wrong, okay? I know that some of these I give a little bit of thought to, and then I rely on my buddy Mike because he is the most intelligent, informed political pundit of anybody I know or have ever met. All right, so What happened here? Did I touch my microphone? All right, so Amendment 81. Law enforcement reporting requirements to federal authorities. Recommendation, yes. In essence, he said, this would help the Department of Homeland Security and ICE do their jobs. It would allow Colorado law enforcement agencies to cooperate with DHS and ICE when a person charged with a violent crime or with a prior felony conviction has an unverified immigration status. All right. Currently, Colorado sanctuary policies handcuff police and sheriffs from doing so. If this passes, it would result in outlawing sanctuary policies that protect illegal aliens and obstruct ICE. How can any reasonable person be in opposition to that? Amendment 81, vote yes. Amendment 82, right to natural gas. Recommendation, yes. Common sense to curb anti-fossil fuel radicals. Earmarks funds for roads, not bicycle lanes. Now, I know that all the cyclists in this state, of which I have been one for many, many years, but their clique, their cabal, is going to be absolutely crazy about this, to think that the one person out of 500,000 every day that uses a bike line in the state of Colorado, you know what? Let's work on the roads. If you've been on a road lately, you know that they need some serious, serious help. All right, 81, yes. 82, yes. We'll get to the others when we come back. Be happy to take your text messages or your calls.
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0: Hey, everybody, it's Mike. And if you're up north on I-25, heading north to CSU, heading south to a Bronco game, how about stopping off at 516 Main Street in Longmont, the Red Cedar Bistro? I've been there. I like it. I love it. You're going to as well. 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
0: Minutes after 10 o'clock, you know you have a smart audience when a bunch of them called 303-696-1971, talked to Jim Nichols, and said, yes, Miserlou by Dick Dale in the Deltones was in the movie Pulp Fiction. I got a text with it as well. Who do you think's going to win that Bronco game today? The Broncos are 2.5-point underdogs in Santa Clara, California. That's typically a home field pick 'em. So anyway, but just out of curiosity, that will get you in a drawing for a $50 gift certificate. After the show is over at noon, I'm going to head up to the Pines Bar and Grill in Castle Pines. I talked to the owners on Friday. They've got a couple of new menu items, so I'm going to go up there and give those a try. Where are you going to watch the game? It's going to be a beautiful day. You're going to be inside. You're going to watch it outside on your back patio. Give me a call, 303-696-1971. All right, so I found something else, and I found this kind of inspiring in a way. All right, this was posted, and let me bring it up here. Where'd it go? Doggone it. I found something about Donald Trump and how Donald Trump, it's from Facebook, here we go. Today, I honestly can't believe Trump could behave like this with his staff, because what he does every single morning before his day even begins is something that will make you understand what real leadership looks like. For years, he has reportedly been making 3 personal phone calls every morning, something most staff members didn't even know about until recently. Here's the morning routine almost nobody talks about. Every morning for years, before Trump begins his presidential responsibilities, before meetings, before anything else, Trump picks up the phone and personally calls 3 random White House staff members. When was the last time your boss randomly picked up the phone and thanked you for the job you were doing? Different people each day. The calls are short and simple. Hello, this is Donald Trump. I want to personally call and thank you for your work yesterday. You did a great job. I appreciate you. That's all. Then he hangs up and calls the next person. 3 calls every morning for years. Staff members who have received these calls describe the same reaction every time. Complete shock. One janitor reportedly said, I thought it was a prank when my phone rang at 7 o'clock in the morning, and it was President Trump thanking me for cleaning yesterday. I'm a janitor, and the president called me. A junior assistant reportedly said, I'd only been working there 2 weeks when Trump personally called me just to say thank you. I almost cried. Nobody's boss ever called me simply to say thanks. Think about the consistency. 3 calls every morning, 365 days a year for years. That would mean more than 1,000 staff members personally thanked by the president through a direct phone call over time. Why would Trump do this? His explanation is beautiful. Everyone who works here, he said, deserves direct appreciation from me, not from their supervisor, but from me personally. So every morning, I make sure 3 people hear it directly. While some leaders rely on assistance, messages, or emails, Trump personally picks up his phone and makes the calls himself. And you know what? I saw an interview with Caroline Leavitt. She said his cell phone number is all over the place. His phone rings and he just answers it. This article goes on. While some leaders have assistance, messages, or emails, Trump picks it up and does it himself. Here's the message behind it. Trump has been thanking random staff members, three every morning, for years because he believes everyone deserves to hear thank you directly from the top. All right? So that's a side of Donald Trump that we don't get on CNN, that's for sure. All right? When's the last time your boss personally called you just to say thank you? Share this so staff everywhere remember. Appreciation matters. And you know, I've thought about that. I actually had this discussion recently. I think to be appreciated is actually maybe better than to be loved. Because love is something that you can give out very sparingly. But I think that appreciation, I'm a little sidetracked here on the restaurant show, but I think that we all like to be appreciated. Even if you're loved, you like to be appreciated. 303-696-1971. All right, so let's get back to the Mike Rosen amendment picks. All right, what do we got here? We got, let me get organized here. all right. So anyway, let me get back to Jake in Castle Rock. I'll do that. We did 81, we did 82, but let's get back to Jake in Castle Rock. He wants to talk about Trump and football. Jake, welcome to the show.
6: Good morning, Mike. How are you?
0: I'm having a wonderful, wonderful day. How about you, sir?
6: Excellent. Beautiful day. Well, I think that the game is going to be won today by the Dodgers. What do you think about that? Football game.
0: Well, I hope you're right. Well, Jake is being a little silly. He segued over to baseball, but the Dodgers are taking on the Atlanta Braves. Yesterday, they beat the Braves 5-3. Oh. Tarek Skubal was the starting pitcher, went six innings and pitched very, very well. One of the relievers let it unravel so slightly. He only allowed one run. That would be Skubal. Oh. So anyway, they are up 1-0 and the game is at 6 o'clock. Yesterday's game was played in 100 degree temperature and it's supposed to be another hot day today at Dodger Stadium. So I hope that you're right. I hope the Dodgers go up 2-0. What else you got, Jake?
6: Oh, I was going to ask you about what your thoughts are on this Trump situation. So I kind of know people that work around Trump and have worked for his organization, and everyone that I've ever spoken with that he's really kind to his help and the people that work for him, but that seems to never get out.
0: You read the report. I read a report. There was an article about by a Secret Service man. He said he is the most great. He knows not only, he doesn't call him agent. He calls them by their name. He knows their marital status. He knows their kids' names. And when you think back to that pompous ass Hillary Clinton treating her Arkansas state troopers like absolute trash, belittling people on her staff. I don't know what Bill Clinton was like. I never knew the man. But the point is that, you know, I don't think whether you're the president of the United States or the president of your local Dairy Queen, I think that you can be nice, you can be respectful. There was never a day that I walked into my restaurant and didn't say hello to the dishwasher and ask how he was, because I just think that that's a common courtesy. And I do think Trump has it. And you are never, ever, ever going to get that side of him from the mainstream media.
6: Oh, I agree. And as an employer, you only are as good as your best person in the chain. And as a restaurant business, I can only imagine how important that is. But I know people that work for him in different places, and they've always said that he greets them. He's very nice to the person at the front desk, to the person that cleans the room. And I mean, that's just because he's in hospitality big time.
0: Well, then you can't fake it. When you see him walk into a McDonald's, when you see him walk into a Waffle House, you can't fake that. That's one of the nice things about the restaurant business. You cannot fake genuine hospitality. You cannot fake. And you know what? I have people come to me for a job. Well, I want to be a cook. I want to be a chef. And they say, I made prime rib for the Queen of England, and I don't want to see your scrapbook. When I was in baseball, well, I was all high school. This, you know what? Don't bring your scrapbook. Bring your glove. We'll let you know if you can play. And I think it's the same way with the hospitality business. And you know, when somebody wants to tell me about their resume, you can't fake pleasantness and personality. And you know what? And when I hear interviews with people like Caroline Leavitt and others, they just say, this guy is just so genuine. All right, well, great call, Jake. Who do you think is going to win the Bronco game today?
6: You know, I really don't know. I haven't followed it that closely, more baseball, but you know, I hope the Broncos win. I'm not voting against them, I'll tell you that. I want them to win, always.
0: Absolutely. And are you actively rooting for the Dodgers?
6: Well, of course. You know that I have family that were Dodgers, and my nephew and Billy Herman, the coach, and all that. So I'm a Dodger fan. I want a Dodger dog right now in L.A.
0: Absolutely. You know what? When Walter O'Malley took over the Dodgers and brought him to California, he had a policy with the Los Angeles Dodgers that every single piece of correspondence would be responded to by the team. We got to take a break. That's the music. Thanks, Jake. 303-696-1971. We're going to go to Greece.
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0: All right, 1038, a text message. Treat others. It's in the Bible. As you would like to be treated. And this texter is picking the Broncos. You know what? And I agree with that. But God, sometimes, I mean, there is so much dumbass running around. Sometimes it's just really hard. You know, and you walk into a place, a business, a restaurant, you call somebody on the phone, a business, an establishment, and it's just so hard that you have to work. You have to wake up with a smile on your face, 5:45 this morning, pitch black. Grabbed the Mexican street dog and got out and got some exercise, got those endorphins working, and yep, you know, but it's hard, but I agree with that. I think you got to start that way. And I'll tell you something else. I've said this on the air, forgive me for repeating myself, but if you meet a rude employee, and I'm not talking about just restaurants, it can be a server, it can be a bartender, a manager, but if you meet a rude employee, it generally is because they work for a rude boss, because that stuff starts at the top. And the boss needs to set the tone for whatever that establishment happens to be. Let's do this. Let's go to Ronnie and Greeley. Ronnie, welcome to the show. Thanks for taking the time to call. Is this Ronnie, the official long-haul truck driver of the Mike Boyle Restaurant Show?
13: It is. Good morning, Mike. How you doing?
0: I'm having a great day, Ronnie. How's everything up there? How's the long-haul trucking business?
13: We're still rolling. Wheels are turning, and we're still earning.
0: That's kind of trucker talk. We're still rolling. Did you get it? That's probably kind of trucker talk. What do you got, yeah, Ronnie? What's going on?
13: Well, I just got back a little last week from my 10-day motorcycle trip. I went to Zion, Natural Bridges, Bryce, and the North Rim of the Grand Canyon, and put almost a little over 2,000 on the motorcycle. So that was a great trip. Got that wrapped up.
0: That, you know, it isn't Utah, Zion and Bryce and Canyonlands and Escalante, oh, and isn't it, yep, just a, yep, beautiful state? I remember last time I went, I took some pictures and I posted, and I said, you know what? I saw this mountain, and I saw this valley, and I saw this canyon. It was absolutely beautiful. And if you can't look at this stuff and not believe in an almighty God. And the lady, amen, sent me a message. She said, what about the birth of a child? And I said, well, ma'am, I didn't see the birth of a child on this trip, but I agree that that certainly reminds you of the presence of an almighty being. Yeah. So anyway, yep, you were on your motorcycle, Ronnie?
13: Yep. And it was a good trip. It was, you know, I got to spend 2 days in Zion and really experience that national, uh-huh, park. And it was great, uh-huh, hiking the Narrows. And it was... Last time I went through, I just drove through, and it was during summer, and I didn't enjoy it. But this time, I got to really enjoy it, and I like that.
0: Well, and I've got some friends that like to go out there and hike some of those trails as well. And even if you're not a hiker, even if you just, and I don't care if you enter from the east or if you enter from the west. This damn cough is bothering me today. But anyway, either way, even if you just drive through it, Ronnie, it really is spectacular, isn't it?
13: Yep.
0: All right, so Ronnie, who do you think is going to win the game today?
13: Well, I think it's going to be another ugly one, but I think the Broncos will prevail.
0: An ugly win is always better than a beautiful loss, as they say. Speaking of folks, all right, Ronnie, thanks an awful lot. We got you in the drawing. We got Jake. We got a couple text messages. Thank you, Ronnie. We appreciate the call. You know what, folks? If you wanted to say, we talked about an ugly win, versus an ugly loss or a beautiful loss. If you wanted to see an ugly loss, did you watch the CU Texas Tech game yesterday? All right, I want you to understand that I'm all for Coach Prime. And I remember when they had College Game Day on ESPN, his first game a couple years ago, and he's bringing money into the economy, he's bringing enthusiasm to see you, but I'm beginning to wonder if anybody will ever be able to put together a elite level football program at the University of Colorado. And folks, please don't tell me about a championship in 1990. We are in the year 2026. And you know what? They are 2-3 with 7 games to go. And I will tell you this, this is not a prediction and is certainly not something I'm wishing. I wouldn't be surprised if they don't win another game. 303-696-1971. All right, so let me get back to the Rosen Guide to Colorado Ballot Measures. I told you 81 is a yes, 82 is a yes. 83, constitutional right to hunt and fish. Recommendation, yes. Comment, of course. How I have hunted in Africa. I've hunted in Canada and Alaska. Big stuff. Stuff that'll run you over. Stuff that will eat you. But it's managed. When I shot a beautiful big grizzly bear out of Williams Lake, British Columbia, it took days to get into him. It took days to get him out, pack him out. And we submitted a tooth. That's what you did. You submitted it to the Canadian Wildlife Federation, whatever they call it. And I got a postcard that said, thank you for help managing the herds, the wildlife of Canada. And you know what? About 30 years ago, we voted to ban spring bear hunting. Remember the ads, you old timers? You remember the ad, two little bear cubs. How'd you like to grow up without your mother? Well, I don't want to grow up without my mother, and you don't want to grow up with your yours, and I don't want cubs to grow up with that. But you know what? That's how you manage it. And you know, I live in Castle Rock, and we got bears in my neighborhood in the dumpsters and in the trash cans. And you've got it wherever you probably live as well. So it needs to be managed. Yes, we need to be able to hunt and fish in the state of Colorado, and you probably don't pay much for it because it generally comes from licensing fees. All right, got that off my chest. Number 84, mail ballot voter identification. Can anybody, please, for the sake of everything holy, send me a text that you don't agree with that. All right, Rosen is a yes. Requires male voters to provide a signature and identification number. Discriminates against, oh my God, discriminate. We can't discriminate. Yes, it does. Against illegal voters, so progressives will call it racist. All right, these are all comments from Mike Rosen. All right, so 81, yes. 82, yes. 83, yes. 84, yes. 85, plain language ballot questions. How many times have you voted yes and you wanted to vote a no or vice versa? All right, so he goes on to say yes. Requires all ballots questions to be written in understandable language, not lawyer jargon, at no more than an eighth grade reading level. Well, that's perfect because most of the kids getting out of high school can't even read at the eighth grade level, but this will help them a little bit with their voting. Good idea, even if most DPS high school grads still wouldn't understand it. Little shot there from our buddy Mike Rosen. All right, number 86. All three. This line, I'm getting technical here in just 90001 720 8955. Language number 86. Congressional redistricting. Recommendation: yes. would prohibit congressional redistricting unless approved by the Congressional Redistricting Commission and the Supreme Court. Okay? So, we got yes on 81, 82, 83, 84, 85, and 86. 87, graduated income tax. No, would replace Colorado's flat income tax in place since 1987 with progressive income tax rates. Ever since Democrats gained one-party rule in Colorado, government spending has been spiraling out of control. Facing huge budget deficits, this is yet another tax increase and a mammoth one at that, driving an additional $2.7 billion a year flowing into government coffers, and none of it subject to Tabor refunds. With this measure, Democrats are buying the votes of taxpayers in lower brackets with a slight tax increase while lowering the boom on individuals and corporations with incomes above $500,000, almost doubling their tax rates to as much as 8.4%. Since the tax brackets won't be adjusted for inflation, as federal tax rates are, bracket creep would automatically raise taxes on everyone each year. As has happened in other Democrat-controlled states and cities, this will drive even more successful tax-paying individuals and businesses out of Colorado, depriving us of any of their tax revenue innovations, talent, and charitable contributions. We'll be right back.
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0: Hey everybody, it's Mike, and for a while I've been telling you about the Pines Bar and Grill, exit 188 and I-25 in Castle Pines. Well, for you folks in Aurora, Southeast Denver, you don't have to go all the way to Castle Pines, because you know what? They opened up a second place. It's called Draft Society, and it's down on South Parker Road at Chambers. You know where the Chick-fil-A is. You know where that shopping center is. Yeah, they opened up a place called Draft Society. They got over 30 taps. They got over 30 TV sets. But they're serving the same great, I'm going to call it bar food. I'm going to call it a sports bar. But they are serving burgers and wings, sure. But they are also serving some Mediterranean dishes. They're serving some Indian dishes. They are serving a tandoor chicken sandwich on naan bread that is absolutely sensational. So whether you want to watch some sports, sit on the patio, relax, listen to some music. Yep, they've got live music. Check out Pines Bar and Grill in Castle Pines or the Draft Society in Aurora. And tell them you heard about it from Mike Boyle on The Restaurant Show.
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0: All right, 10:53. I'm Mike Boyle. This is the Restaurant Show. This just in a text. I named my dog 5 miles. Now I can tell people I walk 5 miles every day.
1: All right, that's kind of cute.
0: All right, so we got time for maybe one or two more Mike Rosen Guide to the Colorado Ballot Measures. So 87, folks, the amount of creativity expended by our legislature, our blue, blue, blue legislature, and our blue, blue governor to figure out how to take more money from you that they can piss away never ceases to amaze me. But if it's a tax increase, and I don't care what they call it, because there's another one coming up, Proposition NN, state public K through 12 education funding. All right, so who can be against that? Well, I'll tell you what, the whole state ought to be against it. Recommendation, no. Another scheme to drive up government spending and reduce Tabor refunds. Some of it's earmarked for public schools, so it's quote-unquote, Mike says, it's for the kids. Code for, it's for the teachers' union. So no on 87, no on Proposition NN. Proposition 132, penalties for fentanyl crimes. Recommendation, yes. Discourages fentanyl sales, use, and related felonies. Stiffens sentences. All right. 133. Penalties for human trafficking of a minor. What kind of a sick person would traffic a kid? Recommendation, yes. Would further deter this heinous crime by expanding the definition of trafficking and increasing the penalties to life imprisonment. Okay, so anyway, we are all yeses at this point, except for 87 and Prop NN. And by the way, since we're talking about Prop N, I'm going to go back to it. Douglas, Jeffco, Denver, Jim Nichols, I think he told me, Adams County, every one of them is asking for a mill levy override. That is a property tax increase. And you can couch it with 10 cents a day and $3 a month and $70 a year and whatever it happens, $70 a month or $70 a year. How, you know what? If these schools cannot get kids to read at grade level, Douglas County brags that 60, one of the highest in the state, and I might be getting this wrong, so forgive me, but you'll get my drift, 62% of the kids can read and do math at grade level. 62%? What the hell? That's failing. So anyway, I'm not giving them any more money because the solution to everything is just give us more money. All right? I bet you didn't expect this when you tuned in on this Sunday morning. Proposition 134, male and female participation in school sports. Recommendation, yes. Restricts participation on sports teams to members of the same biological sex, except for teams specifically designated as co-ed. All right, I know a little girl that's 8 years old, and she plays in a co-ed flag football league. It's an intramural program. All right, so that's different. We're talking about in schools. This will protect girls from physical injury and loss of opportunity by bigger and stronger boys. Is there anybody out there that can disagree with that? I'm sorry that your 12-year-old boy wants to have a girl's name, wear a dress, and think he's a girl. But he's still a boy, and he should not be playing sports on girls' school teams. All right? Proposition 135. Prohibit certain surgeries for minors. Yes, I'll give you that. We got 135, 36, 37, and one other. So we're almost done. But we're out of time for this hour. Give me a call next hour, 303-696-1971. You can send me a text to 303-903-0017. But let's do some news, and when we come back, we've got another hour of the restaurant show. We might even talk about restaurants, but we might talk about a TV series I'm watching. You recommended a TV series. We got a lot to talk about in the next hour. Love to have you join me. I'm Mike Boyle. We'll be back after the news with the restaurant show.

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2: The Pikes attorney says Tennessee's governor should commute Pikes' death sentence to a life sentence after the failed execution. Stephen Farrell made the call on CNN's State of the Union, saying she has endured what he called a torturous attempt at executing her.
3: I think she has been put through some really, really bad mental torture and physical torture, and that at the very least, that deserves a commutation of her death sentence.
2: Farrell added that Pike remains in the hospital on a ventilator and is critically ill. Pike was set to be executed by lethal injection earlier this week, but survived two rounds of the drugs and was hospitalized. Tennessee Governor Bill Lee said Saturday Prison Commissioner Frank Strada will resign after overseeing the failed execution. The U.S. Coast Guard is continuing the search for six people still missing after a medical transport jet went down off the coast of Massachusetts. This morning, officials confirmed they found a debris field from the plane last night in the waters near Nantucket. Police are releasing body cam video of last week's rescue of a distraught teen who threatened to jump off the Williamsburg Bridge. Larry Kofsky has that story.
4: Members of the NYPD's emergency service unit spent an hour Wednesday talking to the 19-year-old as he sat on a ledge beneath the Brooklyn side of the bridge.
5: I promise you tomorrow, if you come back up with me, tomorrow you'll wake up and you'll be like, thank you. I'm so happy that I didn't do this. How do I know that? You think this is the first time I've been here with someone else?
4: The teen ultimately took the officer's advice and allowed himself to be rescued. He was then taken to Bellevue Hospital for evaluation.
2: Millions across the South are under a flood threat today as rain is set to continue hitting the region. A level 2 out of 4 flood threat is looming over a corridor that spans from parts of Alabama to the Carolinas. The highest rain totals through Monday are expected to be seen across parts of Alabama, Georgia, and South Carolina. Florida is expected to get hit with the heaviest rainfall. I'm Lisa Carton.
0: Denver weather.
6: Denver Metro forecast on this Sunday, a glorious forecast on tap. Sunny skies all around with highs in the low 80s. Clear tonight, lows down to 55. Starting the work week Monday with sunshine, daytime highs reaching the middle 80s. A few passing clouds Monday night, lows down to 60. Mostly sunny skies to greet the day on Tuesday, highs around 85, lows in the middle 50s Tuesday night. Temperatures in the low 80s for Wednesday and Thursday. I'm meteorologist Patrice Sutter.
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8: 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This is not a casino. Really? This is known as coverage. At least he wasn't called the blackface of white supremacy.
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0: Get it on. It's 11:06. I'm Mike Boyle, and we are back for the second hour of the Restaurant Show on News Talk 710, KNUS in Denver, Colorado Springs. 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The Answer, great event yesterday at Fargo's Pizza. Coming up this Saturday, you folks, South Wadsworth in Littleton, Dickie's Barbecue, $15 racks of ribs. Had a couple of people call from that neighborhood, Ken Carroll, and say, Mike, we weren't able to make it to the last one. Would you reschedule another one? I called Bobby Rusnak, and he said, sure, why not? And some of the money's going to go to the Chatfield Youth Football Association. So I got up this morning about 5:45, grabbed the dog. We went outside and, you know, got in some good exercise. I'm walking through the neighborhood, and there are pumpkins and Halloween decorations all over the place. It's the 4th of October, for crying out loud. Halloween, unless they moved it, is October 31st. Don't you think that's a little early? Give me a call. 303-696-1971. Text line 720-819-5115 or my personal 303-903-00. I guess I shouldn't be surprised. I went to Lowe's this week to buy a lawnmower for the church. That's going to be one of my contributions to the church that I attend. And there was a gigantic, I'm talking about, this was last Wednesday, so that was September 30th. Still in September, there was a gigantic what? Yeah, Christmas tree and Christmas light display. All right, great tech. You know, so anyway, I walked around the neighborhood because I read an article that bears are visiting people's front porches and eating the pumpkins. All right, you know what? Bears got to eat, too. 303-696-1971. And then I wanted to have my morning smoothie, and suddenly, you know, you got to have fresh bananas. So I went down to the market. I went down to the market to get three things. We've all gone to the market without a list. We've all gone shopping without a list and gotten home and forgotten something. I needed three things at Safeway. Three things. You'd think that this graduate-level educated brain of mine, I got the first thing, I got the bananas for the smoothie, and I was walking through and I saw something I wanted that hadn't been around. I had actually asked store management if they were going to bring it back. They did. I picked it up. I put it in my little bag, went and checked out, got home, and forgot to buy two of the three things on my list, for crying out loud. You know what? I only share that with you to just remind all of us how dim-witted we can be on occasion. All right, so a nice message. Yes, I agreed with J&J. Thanks for running down the voter guide, Mike. Really appreciate it. All caps. Buts. One note. Why in the heck are we being asked for more money for schools when they are being closed right and left in many counties? Every single day there's a new story about jurisdictions closing many schools. All they want is money, money, money. Absolutely right. We'll be right back on the Restaurant Show.
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0: That's 855-BIBLE-11, 855-BIBLE-11.
1: Hey, everybody, I love a Philly cheesesteak. Doesn't everybody love a Philly cheesesteak? And if you're going to call yourself a Philly cheesesteak like they do at the Taste of Philly restaurants, then you've got to do a good one. You've got to do the traditional, the authentic. I work with Martin Garvey. Martin Garvey's got three stores. He's over there in Highlands Ranch at University and County Line. He's in Denver at Colfax and Kipling. And he's got a store in Parker on Main Street. But there's 18 Taste of Phillies all up and down the Front Range. I'll tell you what, if you want to go and get the original Philly, you can. But if you want to doctor it up a little bit, maybe put a little green chili on it, you can do that. They have a wonderful Reuben sandwich. They have other sandwiches as well. But Taste of Philly, like I said, they're all up and down the Front Range. They do a wonderful, wonderful job. Most of them are open 7 days a week, serving lunch and dinner. But if you stop in, especially to see Martin in Highlands Ranch or Denver or Parker, tell them you heard about it from Mike Boyle on The Restaurant Show. Hey, everybody, it's Mike. You know, I love Indian food, and I love Chris Kapoor, the guy that owns India's restaurant, 8921 East Hampton. You know what? They do a great job. Not only do they have lunch and dinner, they've got a beautiful private party room, they've got a full-service bar, but it's the lunch buffet. They are back. They're rocking. They're rolling. I go at least once or twice a month. I always start with a salad. Then I put some basmati rice on my plate. I cover it with chicken tikka masala and some of the saag paneer. It's a spinach dish. It's absolutely fabulous. Maybe I'll get the mushroom curry. I'll take some naan bread. I'll get some vegetable pakora. I'll dip it into the mint chutney. Man, their food is absolutely great. And for those of you that think it's spicy, it's spiced to flavor. The flavors just explode in your mouth. It's open 365 days a year. It's called India's Restaurant, 8921 East Hampton. Ask for Chris and tell him you heard about it from Mike Boyle on The Restaurant Show.
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0: that doesn't get you going, I don't know what does. I'm Mike Boyle. This is The Restaurant Show, where we talk about restaurants, travel, movies, books, sports, and whatever we feel like talking about. And today, part of that is Mike Rosen's Guide to the Colorado Ballot Measures. And by the way, if you're driving around, if you can't write it down, it's pretty simple. They are all yeses except for 87 no, NN no, and one or two others that I will get to here in just a moment. But if you want to send me an email and ask me about a, because sometimes you know how you're going to vote on all of them except for one or two. If you want to send, I can tell you where to find the whole gamut of Mike Rosen's, well thought out picks, and I will be happy to get that to you. Just send me an email at mike@mikeboyle.com. All right, and by the way, couple of other things going on. I should mention to you, I told you, let's see. Okay. All right, 303-903-0017. I agree with all your voting selections so far. I ate at Fiddlesticks on, Jewel and Kipling. Fiddlesticks, for lunch this week, and it was delicious. They used to have, Texter, do they still have that? What did they have? They had a burger day, or just like the tailgate used to have the $5 burger Monday. Now it's half price burgers on Monday, and it's wildly popular. And Fiddlesticks, for you West Siders, they had one. Fiddlesticks has been around for a long time, and it's a good burger. Rooting for the Broncos, but I think they'll probably lose a close one. All right, so let's go to, before I get to the rest of the selections, before the television series, by the way, last week I got a call telling me I really needed to get into Lioness on, what the hell is it on? Paramount Plus. And so I started watching it. I went back to season one, and I'm through the first four episodes. The caller last week said the season three, episode five is very poignant. It's very, and, but obviously I wanted to work my way through it. And so I'm through season one, episode four, and it kind of reminded me of why I didn't try to get, it really hasn't hooked, it hasn't set the hook yet. It hasn't resonated with me yet. But season five of Fauda, F-A-U-D-A, I'm telling you what, I have such tremendous respect for the Jewish people. I don't know a lot of Jewish people. I'm a Christian. I hang around at a Christian church. You know, there's a lot more Christians than there are Jews running around, at least in this country. And, but you know, they always seem to be very nice, and they've got their faith. Dennis Prager, of course, is probably the most well-known Jew in my world. But when I went to Israel, took my daughter there, God, they are such an industrious people. They are so patriotic and so faithful to their cause. If you watch Fauda, you will see what they go through, not on a daily basis. I mean, there's not bombings every day. There's not buses blowing up every day. But what they have to, how they have to be prepared all of the time. And if you watch Fauda, so I'm in season five. It's an 11-episode season, and I am through six, and it takes you through the events of October 2023, and I'm telling you what, it's a little rough to watch, but it will certainly make you appreciate those people, that country, and what they go through. Let's go to Fred in Longmont. Fred, were your ears ringing because I was talking about you today when I was working out with a buddy of mine?
1: Oh, what did you say about me?
0: Well, I can't repeat it on a family show.
1: Well, then it's probably
0: just
1: true.
0: Just kidding.
1: It's probably true.
0: No, I'll tell you what I did, what happened, and I don't know, because we talk about all. He's a great workout partner because he's so intelligent, and we share ideas. But somehow, along the line. I mentioned Keensburg Animal Sanctuary. And I said, I asked him, because we talk about the news, and we don't talk about Trump this and politics that. We talk about plenty of other stuff. I said, did you read where a number of exotic animals were either rescued or taken over by the government, but in South America, and the animals were shipped to the Keensburg Animal Sanctuary? And he said he did read about it. And I told him, I said, I did a fundraiser when there was an animal sanctuary out of Spring Hill near Elizabeth. But I said, I've never gone. And he said, oh, it's very impressive. Why haven't you ever gone? And I told him, because they won't let me even bring my dog on the property. I can't even park the car with the dog in it, leave the window open, and go in and eat lunch. And I said, we've got a listener that told me all about it. And we were talking about what an impressive place it was. And I remember you were the one that you support that, don't you? Don't you volunteer or write checks or whatever?
1: We write checks. And then we take people out there that maybe they've never seen it or heard of it, and we take them out as our guest.
0: Okay. All right. Well, good. Well, thank you for doing that, because those animals are just, and you know what? And I don't feel, I don't do it anymore, just because, you know, if you're going to spend a day or three or a week or 2 weeks looking for an animal in the most godforsaken parts of this continent, you know, sometimes I just don't want to do it anymore. But I certainly appreciate the exotic nature of animals. I didn't realize we were so close to a break. Fred, hang with me for a second. We're going to take a break. We'll get this out of the way, and we'll come back to you. Fritz in Longmont, he wants to talk about whatever he wants to talk about. We'll find out who he thinks is going to win the game. I want to hear from you. Who do you think is going to win the game? Give me a call. Send me a text. I'm Mike Boyle. This is The Restaurant Show.
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0: Hey, everybody, it's Mike. Ho, ho, ho, 'tis the season.
5: Whoa,
0: yes, it is.
5: Mike, hey, Mike, aren't you a little early to be talking about the Christmas season?
0: Well, I wasn't talking about the Christmas season, Matt. I was talking about the hail season. I was talking about the, you know, need a roof season. 'Tis the season when we get our roofs checked, repaired, if necessary. 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But first, he had to inspect the roof. 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When I told him Home Street. He said, oh, they do a great job. 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Need your roof checked? 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
1: All right, 11:24. I put together a one-day trip I'm going to try to take with the Mexican street dog this week. By the way, don't forget the Bailey, the Mexican street dog, now has his own Facebook page. And you know what? I love animals. And you say, well, Mike, you eat them, you shoot them. Yeah, that doesn't mean I don't appreciate them. And I love my dog, but I'm not going to tell you where we're going because in case we don't have time to go, I always like to tell people what I've done. There's too many people talking about what they're going to do. I'd like to talk about what I've done. Cute text. My daughter's favorite holiday is Halloween. No gifts pressure. She's small, 10, and wants to go shopping for her costume in July. I've asked her, I've told her, I said, it's really early. She replied that we have to do it early because once Labor Day hits, you guys, all you want to do is go elk hunting and argue with the logic. God bless her, from the mouth of babes. All right. Let's see. Let me see what's going on here. I've seen the store on A Street in Colorado Springs, Christmas sweaters and trees already being sold. I'll tell you what, that's when I got off the dating scene. That's when I got off the online dating. When I told a woman, she said, you know, I'd like to play with my grandkids and walk my dog. All right, great, but I've had a great life. I'm going to keep having a great life, and I'm not going to sit around wearing an ugly Christmas sweater and playing with your dog. All right, fiddlesticks. I think on Mondays it's buy one burger and get one half price. I don't like that. Fiddlesticks, there's nothing. You know what? What about Mike Boyle that wants to come by himself? What about Brad Fletcher down in Colorado Springs that's solo traveler? What about people that want, you know what? Make it a half price burger, or make it a $5 burger, or make it something like that. I want Mike Kaiser over there on the west side to go tell Fiddlesticks what Mike Boyle thinks of their buy one, get one half price off. All right, let's go back to Fred in Longmont. Sorry, Fred, I almost forgot to go back to you. What do you got?
2: No problem. I got two things. Number one, the Blue Book stuff you went through. I just want to compliment Mike Rosen. He must have found my Blue Book and took my answers because they're exactly the same. So that makes him the smartest guy in town after me.
1: Well, and Fred, I was just going to tell you something. That is self-aggrandizement at its worst because, you know, I will never tell you, I will never forget one time I was having a beer with Pete Coors and we were talking and he said, Mike Rosen, and Pete Coors is a pretty smart guy. Pete Coors. And he said, Mike Rosen is the smartest person he's ever met. And I agree. And you know what? I know Mike well. He's been to my home, and he and Barb, and I mean, we've traveled together. And he is as easygoing and as unpretentious as anybody you will ever meet. And I remember being at dinner one time, this many years ago, a guy came up to me, the waiter, and he said, you're Mike Boyle, you're that friend of Mike Rosen's, I hear him mention you, and so forth and so on. He said something today, and I disagreed with it, and I'm going to call him tomorrow. Do you have any suggestions? And I said, yes. If you want to give him your opinion, you'll be fine. But if you want to argue facts with him, he will bury you. So make sure that you know what you're talking about. Whether or not he ever called, I don't know. But yeah, so I just think maybe it's being lazy, but here's a texter that says, and I agree. Wait, let's see. I can't find it. Thank you for going through. What they do is they write them up so crappy that I don't want to misread it. And that's right. You know, when you see that every one of these is yes, you find yourself wondering, am I doing this right? But they do. And, you know, Caldera and Peter Boyles and some of the other, you know, the talk shows to talk about the political stuff. That's all intended. It's all intended for low information voters who don't understand the issue, so they'll vote in a certain way. You know, there's ads running. We talked about this working out today. There's ads where, have you seen that woman? And it says K through 12 parent. And she seems like a nice lady, and I'm sure she loves her children, and I'm sure that she bakes cupcakes for the school parent-teacher conferences. But, you know, I just think we need to vote for more money because to cut down on class sizes. Cut down on class sizes. You know what? If we're having trouble with class sizes, why are we closing schools all the time? If you have more schools, you will have more room in each class. And the money the teachers just need to be paid. And somebody's going to send me a text here in the next 5 minutes. My daughter's a teacher, and you know what? My daughter has to buy school supplies. Oh, no, she doesn't. So anyway, I just, yeah, I'm glad, you know, Fred, I appreciate the call. I appreciate what you're doing for the nice animals out of Keensburg. And you just keep thinking you're smarter than Mike Rosen, okay?
2: Mike?
1: What?
2: Can I give you the reason I actually called? You were talking about Donald Trump earlier.
1: Yes.
2: There's this month or this recent issue of Range Magazine, which you should be getting your copy of if you haven't already.
1: I just got it. I have not even looked at it yet. I got it in the mail Thursday or Friday.
2: Okay. There's an article in there about the chuck wagon chef, Kent Rollins. Now, here's where I'm going with it. You were talking about Donald Trump and how he calls three people a day and thanks them for what they do. Here's a quote from in this article about by Kent Rollins. And he was talking about, he's quoting somebody else, and he says, quote, manners will open more doors than education ever thought about.
1: It's absolutely true, and I've seen all different types of variations of that. Sam Walton at Walmart used to say, if you are always the first person to greet somebody in any social situation, you'll do very well. And so, and that's just, I mean, that's just saying hello. How many times have you walked into a restaurant and the hostess sits there like a bump on the log, or maybe holds up two fingers like two? That's not a greeting. A greeting is, hi, how are you? Welcome to my restaurant. What can we do for you? Would you like to have some dinner? You need to interact with people. I think Kent Rollins is a smart, smart cowboy. Okay?
2: Well, when you get to that article, you'll want to look for that particular quote.
1: And I'm sure I will. Thank you very much, Fred.
2: Thanks,
1: I appreciate
2: Mike.
1: It, okay? All right, hey, speaking of, let's talk about me. So I got an email from Scott. Scott is a registered nurse. Hope you are well, Mike. Joe, my wife, who worked with cystic fibrosis, found it. Hello, you know what I'm talking about, way back then. And I moved to Cheyenne a couple of years ago after I retired from Children's Hospital. We'll never forget the Colorado Springs blizzard where you allowed us to stay in the living room of the suite you had been given for the radio show that afternoon. Folks, this was the blizzard of 97, and you remember it if you lived here. And remember all those cows out in Greenland, out in the open pastures, they couldn't even move, and they just froze to death, and the freeway was closed. And I was in Colorado Springs, and I was staying at the old Radisson Hotel at I-25 and Academy. And I would go down and spend a couple days and go to restaurants, check them out in Colorado Springs and do my shows. And I had a suite. And so what they did was they opened up the lobby and they gave people, I don't remember exactly, they had cots and blankets or whatever, so people could sleep there, just like, you know, you open up a gymnasium out in Lyman when they close I-70. And so I knew that they were listeners, and I invited them, and they stayed in the living room of the suite. And so I thought that was, I certainly remember it. It was nice of him. Here it is. So what, 97? 29 years later, and he still remembers it. You know, people remember acts of kindness, and they also remember when you're a dick. I don't know if I'm allowed to say that. They remember when you're, as they call them in the Army, swinging Richards. But you know, it doesn't hurt. It doesn't hurt to be a little bit nice to people. All right. It's sad that a constitutional amendment is needed to protect natural gas and appliances. I would love to hear how restaurant owners feel about this. I have no idea. But, you know, I'm all for nuclear energy. I'm all for all of this stuff. This idea that we can just get rid of all of our energy providers except for wind and solar is absolute folly. Text message is coming in pretty good. Haven't been able to listen to the shows this weekend. Will the producer be able to post the Saturday Colorado Springs and Denver shows to the podcast? Jim Nichols, producing the show today. Isn't it SOP with Salem Broadcasting? Folks, that would be standard operating procedure to post the podcast immediately after the shows. All right. She says, I would like to catch up and listen to them this afternoon. They should be posted. I mean, the guys, we've had some real knuckleheads at some of our producers and some of our in some of our operations. But we've got a great crackerjack crew of Kelly Michaels and Jim Nichols and James Fiddler and Matt West and Mike Essen. Texter, I think you'll find that it's already up and available in Colorado Springs, and it will certainly be the same this afternoon after we get done with the show. All right, so I'm going to get back to Rosen's Guide. There's about four more issues. You can give me a call. Who do you think is going to win the game? I'm Mike Boyle, and this is The Restaurant Show.
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0: Arizona, absolutely. All right, so we're going to get back to Rosen's Guide to the Colorado Ballot Measures in just a moment, but just remember, it's easy. Yes on all, except 87, no. NN, no. If you're being asked for a mill levy override in your respective county, that is definitely a no. And there is one other no that I will share with you after I talk with Lynn in Evergreen, who wants to talk about the bear situation. Lynn, is it true that if you buy a home in Evergreen now, it comes with a bear in the trash can?
1: Yes. Yes, definitely. I mean, this drought year, but look at Denver. Oh, my gosh. I mean, they're actually tearing up garage doors to get to the garbage in the garage. I mean, they kind of know where the food is, you know, so I think they're heading to Denver now. They're saying, oh, my God, there's so much garbage in Denver. Let's go, guys.
0: I just had one walk between my house and my next door neighbor's house. I don't mean just like 5 minutes ago. A couple of days ago, I had a picture of one right in the middle of the street out in front of the house, one door up. I mean, I got into a couple of neighbors' trash cans, and the neighbors, of course, you know, we're down here. We're flatlanders, so we're not thinking about bears in our trash can, but they got into a couple of the neighbors' trash cans, and they had a little cleanup to do. So, yeah, you hear about this stuff. And it does. It goes back to the spring bear hunt prohibition back in 19, what was that, 90? I don't know if you lived up there, 93, 94, something like
1: yeah.
0: that. And,
1: uh-huh.
0: you know, and all of the knowledgeable people, I mean, emotionally, yeah, we don't want the spring bear hunt, but all of the people that are knowledgeable about wildlife management said this is not going to end well. And it's been going on for years, but for some reason, and maybe it's the drought with this year, it's really out of control.
1: Oh, yes, definitely. But you know what? You know, this past year has been the worst drought since the top four, you know, hottest season of the year. But it started last year with the drought. I mean, we didn't get snow, imagine this, until November 28th. Usually we get it between mid-September to mid-October, but the first snow we had last year was November 28th, and it was like springtime all winter long.
0: Mm-hmm.
1: All winter long.
0: Uh-huh.
1: I mean, so yeah, it's been a terrible drought, and like you said, you know, bears got to eat too, but they're starving. They're absolutely starving. I mean, I usually have flowers and berries galore in my yard. You know, I live in the mountains, but nonetheless, you know, wildflowers and berries and everything, zero this year. And my grass all died, you know. So, yeah, it's okay. It'll come, you know, the grass will come back, and the flowers, too. You know, seeds can like, lay in the ground for a couple of years, and they'll come back, you know, when we get our normal, you know, spring, summer, fall, rain, snow, and especially winter snow. But nonetheless, those bears are just desperate for food.
0: I'll tell you when I wanted to absolutely dump. Richard and Highlands Ranch says it's been 20 years since we've had snow over a foot. I wanted to snow about a foot on November 5th. On November 4th, Lynn, I will be a DIA on my way to Mexico for a week. So if it wants to just dump on November 5th, I would love to read about it while I'm in my swimming trunks drinking a cold Modelo in Mexico.
1: Okay.
0: How does that sound?
1: Here's the prediction. The first snow, you know, the first snow of the season is not very much. I mean, it's just to warn you winter's coming. But they're predicting the first snow will be October 17th. I say they, the meteorologists. But, you know, they change their forecast left and right and all over the place.
0: Lynn, a friend of mine used to have a great saying. He says, you know what, there's two occupations in this country that you never have to be right and you can make a lot of money. Stockbrokers and meteorologists.
1: There you go. Boom.
0: You know.
1: Boom.
0: All right, honey, okay, who do you think's going to win the game?
1: Oh,
0: wait.
1: Actually,
0: go ahead.
1: Were
0: you done?
1: And I wanted to warn Denver people. You know, they have not seen the bear invasion like they've had this year. I mean, three times more than ever before. And they're having to euthanize some of them. But, you know, just this past week, did you see those videos of the bears that were actually tearing off garage doors and making holes?
0: Yeah, yeah.
1: And the bear that gets in the car and can't get out, and stuff like that. Right.
0: Have you had some sightings at your house in Evergreen?
1: Oh yeah. My neighbors, you know, we're all in contact, and I get texts from them, and then I text them when I know there's a bear around, and I've seen them.
0: Yeah, so you don't walk out and startle it. Yeah.
1: I know, right. But they're getting so aggressive now. I mean, they've had to euthanize more bears this year. I mean, three times sightings, but nonetheless, right. They're having to euthanize them and relocate them. But of course, they relocate them somewhere else in the woods where there's no food either, and they'll come back, you know. But yeah, definitely. Yep. I feel so bad for the bears. I mean, they're starving, and so are the deer. The deer are starving too.
0: You know what? We see those where I live in Plum Creek in Casa Rock. They're just all over the place. I mean, they're all over the place. Walking across the golf course, walking through the yards.
1: Look at their ribs. I mean, they're skin and bone.
0: Well, listen, then you should be planting some more flowers, Lynn, to feed them.
1: Well, as soon as I know the rain is coming, I don't want to waste water. I'm not going to try to keep, you know, flowers alive. Anything that wants to grow can grow. You know, the volunteers, the things that will survive in my altitude. I'm at 8,000 feet. But nonetheless, yeah, if it wants to be natural and wants to grow with, you know, this, okay. But I'm not going to waste water. I just will not water to keep plants alive, you know?
0: Bless your heart. Who do you think's going to win the game?
1: Oh, boy, I don't know. I'm rooting for the Broncos, of course. You know? I mean, no doubt
0: about
1: that.
0: I'll put you down for the Broncos. You sound like a pistol.
1: One last thing.
0: Quickly, you've got a lot of energy, girl.
1: I've been listening to you this morning, but I completely agree. Boy, the schools have enough money. I mean, if it's a tax increase to support the schools, I say no and hell no.
0: And, you know, I'm going to tell you something. Here's a text message. Mandy Connell, we know who Mandy is. Mandy Connell says NN means no, no.
1: Oh, there you go.
0: And I couldn't have said it better myself. And you know what? Listen, I got to tell you something. The term that I read for the kids, our kids, I've said this on the air, I'll say it again. There's no such thing as our kids. Raise your own damn kid. Great call, honey. Thank you so much. Boy, she's a lively one, isn't she? 303-696-1971. Broncos will win today on a last-second field goal. How about if the Broncos, they've scored 10 first-half points in three games. How about if they come out of the... I don't need to be sitting on the edge of my seat waiting for a last-second field goal. How about if they run it up in the first and second quarter? All right, what else do we have here? Just a note on the ballot measures. The law was implemented a few years ago that requires language so that a yes vote means you want to change the status quo and a no vote means you want to keep the status quo. The reason... to keep, and this is a guy that's been very involved in politics. He has some inside baseball on this. To keep people from being so confused because of the complicated language. I'm hep. What does it mean? What does a no mean? What does a yes vote mean? And so now, you know, a yes is a yes and means that you want to change, and a no is that you don't want to change things. Okay, so good. We don't want to change the way that the tax levels and tax rates and so forth. So let me get back to, it's 11:48, we're running out of time. So, and I'll recap this very quickly. Let's see. Prohibits certain surgeries for minors. That's a yes. Prohibits sex reassignment surgeries for minors. You know what? What we have done to the human language, reassignment surgeries. How about mutilation? How about prohibits sex mutilation? Anyway, on minors and bans government funding of it. Troubled kids lack the maturity to make this irreversible choice and should be protected from irresponsible parents who would allow it. At least they can wait until they are 18. That's 135. Yes. Thank you, Mike Rosen. All right. What happened? What did you say, Jim? Okay. Number 36, income tax rate cap. Yes. This is the antidote to Amendment 87, graduated income tax. Prop 136 would cap the individual and corporate income tax rate at the current level of 4.4% for all. And by the way, folks, 4.4 for individuals, but with your fees in this state, we are effectively paying a 14% income tax rate. You say potato, I say potato. But you know what? It's still a tax. 4.4, but amendment, read you the whole thing. Anyway, we got to take a break. I'm Mike Boyle. We've got two more to go through. I've got time for more text.
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0: on. All right, 11:53, we are running out of time. So I'm Mike Boyle. This is The Restaurant Show, Rosen's Guide to Colorado Ballot Measures. We have 137 designates sporting goods sales tax revenue for conservation. Recommendation, no. This is the third no. 87 no, NN no, and 137 no. Mike says, another nitpicking sales tax. We have too many of those already. Don't remember the 4.4%. Remember the 14%. And you know what? They'll tell us it'll go to education. It'll go to the kids. It'll go here. It'll go there to these black holes that never seemed to have enough money. Ballot measures for People's Democrats, Socialist Republic of Denver. Recommendations no to all. That's for the People's Republic of Denver. All right. So I think the important thing, you know what? Voting is a participation sport, and you cannot sit it out. And for those of you up in the 8th District, is Gabe Evans a perfect candidate? No, you're not a perfect person either, but he's a heck of a lot better than what they got running against him. And for you folks in the 3rd, maybe you don't love Jeff Hurd as much as you loved Lauren Boebert when she was out there. We got her now in the 4th. But vote for Jeff. Vote for Crank down in the 5th. In the number 4, Lauren Boebert. You know, we're running. Oh, I'm a retired admiral and I raised 5 children. I'll never forget what she said in an interview I heard. She said, I'm really not a go along to get along. Lady, you just spent 30 years in the military, and if there is an organization where you better keep your mouth shut and go along, you can ask, they can ask your opinion maybe. But, you know what? Lauren Boebert, she may have her faults, but it's a participation sport. You've got to vote. Whether or not our senatorial candidate has any chance, I don't know. You poor folks in Denver 1, Congressional District 1, the Republican candidate probably doesn't have much of a chance, but you gotta get your vote counted. You know what? I'll vote a straight Republican ticket, and on the amendments, like I said, 81, 82, 83, 84, 85, 86, all yes. 87, graduated income tax, no. NN, oh, it's for the kids, no, no. Then you get 31, 30, I beg your pardon, 32, 31, 32, 132, 133, 134, 135, 136, all yes, and 137, no. So, I can't take credit for this. It was all my buddy Mike Rosen, but believe me, other than Fred and Longmont, he's the smartest guy I know when it comes to politics, and I am going to stick with him and his suggestions. All right, so check out my website at MikeBoyle.com. You can follow me on Facebook and on Instagram. And by the way, let's have some fun with this. I haven't quite sorted out. It's kind of a work in progress. But if you are on Facebook, go to Bailey the Mexican Street Dog. Easy, as straightforward as it sounds. And follow him, okay? It would make him happy. It would make me happy. So now you can follow me on Mike Boyle. You can follow me at Mike Boyle Restaurant. And I might even occasionally post on Bailey the Mexican Street Dog, because he does not know how. Coming up next Saturday, I've got a studio show in Colorado Springs. Thank you, Al Martinez, at Fargo's yesterday. It was a great event. I'm telling you what. We rocked their world. You rocked their world. And next Saturday, studio show, then Saturday afternoon, 3 to 5, I'll be broadcasting from, and from 3 to 6, we've got a special at the Dickey's Barbecue. 80, I'm doing this off the top of my head, 8174 South Wads, just inside the 470 Loop. $15 racks of ribs, $5 sandwiches, $2 sides. Dine in or take out. Get as many as you want. It's a benefit for the Chatfield Youth Football Association. You don't have to pay a nickel over and above the prices, but the proprietor will write a check to the Youth Football Association. So you're doing something nice for yourself, and you're doing something nice for them. Then the following week, the 17th, Colorado Springs, we're going to be at the Little Caesars in Rockrimmon. On the 21st, we've got a book club at the View House. We're going to have Don Bentley. One of the authors is the guy that followed Vince Flynn after Vince died. He's actually the third person to follow Vince. The family has kept it going, the Mitch Rapp series. And we're going to have Ryan Steck, who you've heard here, does a nice, nice job. So we've got some nice events coming up. Hey, Louis Pizza celebrating their 40th on a Monday in November. I'm going to be there. I've talked him into a great deal. So all this stuff is on my website at MikeBoyle.com. All right, Zach Brown's. I got my toes in the water, my butt in the sand. That'll be me November 4th when I take a group of listeners to Cancun, Mexico. We still have room for you if you'd like to join us. Adios. Vaya con Dios. Goodbye. Go with God. Have a great rest of your day, everybody. Yeah. Go Broncos.
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0: Yeah, life is good today, folks. 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I'm Mike Boyle, and this is The Restaurant Show.
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11: The U.S. Coast Guard is searching for six people still missing after a medical transport jet went down off the coast of Massachusetts. At a morning news conference, Rear Admiral Matt Lake said crews located a debris field associated with the missing aircraft in the waters near Nantucket.
12: Our search remains ongoing. Coast Guard crews, along with our partners from the New York National Guard, their air rescue wing, along with Massachusetts authorities, have searched approximately 2,840 square miles over about 53 and a half hours.
11: Ground controllers lost contact with the Gulfstream G-100 early Saturday morning. The Latitude Air Ambulance jet was carrying a medical evacuation from Bermuda to Boston Logan International Airport when it disappeared from radar. Senator John Kennedy says he's considering running for president in 2028. The Louisiana Republican made the comment on NBC's Meet the Press, but said his plans right now are to run for re-election.
13: My plans right now are to run for re-election. But as I've said before, if I don't think I can be effective in the Senate anymore, I would consider it.
11: When asked about the possibility of running against Vice President J.D. Vance, Kennedy said he wouldn't talk about another potential candidate, saying he's just not there yet. He added that he thinks it'll be good for both parties to have a full field. Krista Pike's attorney says Tennessee's governor should commute Pike's death sentence to a life sentence after the failed execution. Stephen Farrell made the call on CNN's State of the Union.
14: I think at the very least, the governor should commute Ms. Pike's death sentence to a life sentence. Like I said, we don't know what her physical state will be, but it is clear that she has endured a torturous attempt at executing her.
11: Farrell added that Pike remains in the hospital on a ventilator and is critically ill. Pike was set to be executed by lethal injection last week, but survived two rounds of the drugs and was hospitalized. I'm Lisa Carton.
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15: The Denver Metro forecast on this Sunday, a glorious forecast on tap. Sunny skies all around with highs in the low 80s. Clear tonight, lows down to 55. Starting the work week Monday with sunshine, daytime highs reaching the middle 80s. A few passing clouds Monday night, lows down to 60. Mostly sunny skies to greet the day on Tuesday, highs around 85, lows in the middle 50s Tuesday night. Temperatures in the low 80s for Wednesday and Thursday. I'm meteorologist Patrice Sutter.
16: Current temperature
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18: 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Marxism isn't affordable. It's impoverishing. It's not about equality. It's about destitution.
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19: Ronald Reagan understood that freedom sometimes requires more than quiet diplomacy. It requires moral clarity. On June 12, 1987, standing before the Brandenburg Gate in a divided Berlin, Reagan issued a direct challenge to Soviet leader Mikhail Gorbachev. Mr. Gorbachev, tear down this wall. The Berlin Wall was more than concrete and barbed wire. It represented a system that restricted movement, divided families, and denied millions the freedoms Americans often take for granted. Reagan refused to treat that division as permanent. He understood that free nations must be willing to identify the difference between liberty and oppression, and have the courage to say so. 2 years later, the Berlin Wall fell. Freedom survives when people refuse to accept tyranny as inevitable. So when freedom is challenged today, will we have the courage to defend it with the same clarity?
20: Opinions expressed by the hosts and guests on the following program are their own and do not necessarily reflect the views of Salem Media, its management, employees, affiliates, or advertisers. This content is intended for commentary and discussion purposes only, and the perspectives shared during the broadcast belong solely to the individuals expressing them. The following program is pre-recorded.
21: Freedom Warrior.

I hate to tell you, it's election day. Ballots started going out yesterday. There is a possibility in your mailbox today is a ballot. This terrifies me. Not because early voting is necessarily a bad thing. I am just convinced that the important issues on this ballot haven't engaged yet. The unimportant issues on this ballot have engaged. Let me be more precise. You might have heard the news yesterday that Victor Marx has now been received the largest campaign fine in Colorado history. Something like $58,000 for how he mishandled his contributions, for taking things over the campaign finance limit. Yeah, this is not a surprise. So, you've heard that, right? And Kyle Clark, love him or hate him, has done a spectacular job investigating Victor Marx. He did that blockbuster interview with him that made national news. He's kind of dogged him. He's kept an eye on this stuff. And so the media has followed, and the media has kept an eye on Victor Marx. How to put this properly for this time of morning? Who the hell cares? This is what I mean. Victor Marx is not going to win this election. He was never going to win this election. He's not a factor in this election. He is a nothing burger. That is, there is no reason to spill any ink over Victor Marx. Now, Kyle Clark and others, smart guys, can disagree with them, but what they focus on is what we focus on. The bias in media is not really how they cover a subject. The bias is what subject they cover. Now, and you've heard Pete Boyle say this a million times, the media doesn't tell you what to think, but they sure tell you what to think about. They put issues on the table, and they get to decide that. It's getting harder and harder now. We have social media and other ways of getting narratives out. But we've spent months talking about Victor Marx. Again, I say, who cares? Who cares? This grifter is not going to win this election. He never was going to win this election. And instead of talking about the things that will truly change the face of Colorado, these are the initiatives and referendums that are on the ballot. There are a couple that are devastating, spectacularly so. Most importantly, a progressive income tax to take away our 40 years of a flat tax and make Colorado one of the most non-competitive states in the country. This is going to, over time, destroy Colorado. Well, not immediately. Immediately, we're going to get big tax windfall, and progressives will be happy and swimming in money, and then it'll dry up. What amazes me, and you've heard me whine about this, so put on your whining cap, here it comes again. Because we've been so consumed with Victor Marx, because we've been so consumed with Donald Trump here in Colorado, a very simple, tiny, little, but wildly important fact about this progressive income tax is not being talked about. It's not being talked about really anywhere. And that is that it's not indexed to inflation. This is not a bug, it's a feature. It means that over time, as inflation

0: increases your wages, but not your buying power. What happens? You get kicked into higher tax brackets. The feds got rid of this in 1984. 1984. What was the highest bracket back then? 50%. You could lose 50% of your income to federal taxes. After what wage? How much did you need to earn to lose a half of every next dollar to the federal government? Only $85,000 a year. Now back then, in 1984, that was a hunk of money. Imagine if it wasn't indexed for inflation, and if it was still $85,000. Well, back then, people were like, so few people make $85,000. Who cares? That's just the wealthy. And now, lots of people make $85,000. Lots of families make $85,000. And you might say, well, you're not going to really pay anything more until you make $500,000 under this new tax scheme. And that seems like that'll never happen. It will happen. Let me add one extra little bit to this. You know, what's amazing is that the proponents of this tax increase, I'm guessing, despise Donald Trump. I imagine they all suffer from Trump derangement. But what is one of the major reasons our inflation is still staying so high? It's because of, right now, Donald Trump. His tariffs and his war in the Middle East are causing huge price increases. That's exactly what is going to push you into higher tax brackets. So we've got this situation where they know, and it was written this way. It was written in a way that everyone will pay 8.4% income tax at some point. Depends on how bad inflation is in the future. But even if it's mild, we will all pay it. 303-696-1971. So I have this question for you this morning. As some of us might have a ballot coming today. Oh my God, today. Do you think any of these issues, not the candidates, any of these issues have really engaged in the debate? Are people talking about them around the water cooler? Are they talking around the kitchen table? No, my guess is they're still talking about Trump. They're still talking about Victor Marx. And now we have, you know, some $58,000 fine against Victor Marx, likely the largest in Colorado history. But is anybody talking about the issues, the things they will be voting on? Here it is. It's plain and simple. It's just plain and simple. If people understand that this income tax, Amendment 87, is not indexed for inflation, meaning which they'll get a little tax cut now, and then a big, huge tax increase later, the thing goes down. The thing goes down. And it almost, he says, it almost makes me wonder if the media isn't talking about it, oh, I don't know, on purpose. Or is it just that Victor Marx is so much more enjoyable and easy to talk about? Just give me your thoughts on this one, will you? 303-696-1971. I think we could be in trouble. Now, there's no doubt we're going to have a Democratic governor. There's no doubt that we're going to have more radical Democrats in the legislature. There's no doubt that the next few years in Colorado are going to be really tough. But will we pile on and give ourselves this progressive income tax, which is going to destroy the state economically. And it is odd to me that the proponents don't cop to it. And they don't answer the question, why didn't you index this for inflation? Why didn't you say, you know, in the future, this moves? Let me try it this way. So they say that people who make less money should pay less in taxes. But they obviously don't believe that. Let me say that again, because this is crucial. I know, it's early. Slap yourself, but this is important. If people who make less money should pay less in income tax, obviously the proponents of this tax increase don't believe it, because they didn't index it for inflation. So in other words, people who make less money today will pay a little less in taxes, but those very same people in the future, as inflation makes their income creep into higher brackets, will be paying more. By definition, this proposal says poorer people should pay higher tax rates. Not immediately, but over time. It's also kind of odd that in this world where money and people are more mobile than ever before, that it is easier to pick up and go, where people can work from different locations remotely, that the proponents think that people aren't going to leave Colorado when you penalize them. If you don't know much about economics, know this. What you subsidize, you get more of. What you tax, you get less of. Well, if you tax businesses and wealthier people, you know what happens? You get less of them. Why in the world wouldn't they go up north a little bit and pay no income tax? Or to Tennessee? Or to Texas? Or to Florida? And save 8.4%. Let me put it differently. Hey, would you like an 8.4% raise this year? You would? I tell you what, just come on up to Wyoming and instantly get an 8.4% raise. Pretty good deal. That's what's going to happen. So those people who will be paying more in taxes will just leave. All right, help me with this, please. Have these issues engaged yet? Why have they not engaged? Keep it here. You're on KNUS.
1: Waking up with Jeff and Bill. On Friday's Jeff and Bill Show, Colorado's ballots are out. Billy and I debate all the questions you're facing. Well, most of them.
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0: 25 minutes after. Thanks for spending a little time with me. My question, have any of these issues engaged? I mean, have people talked about them? Because if people talk about the progressive income tax, if they talk about Prop NN, which doesn't just take away your tax refunds forever, it will allow the legislature to change their own spending formula to make sure you never get a tax refund again. Or even this silly choo-choo train. No one's talking about that a round trip on this will have a subsidy of $600 per rider. Now, when these things get engaged and people talk about them, the support craters. That's why if we had Election Day on Election Day, these things would go down. But we have Election Day starting today. Your ballot might be in your mail. County clerks have until this coming Friday to get all of the ballots out to voters. We're in the midst of it already. I'm just feeling a lack of conversation, a lack of media attention on these big issues. Will it happen in time? 303-696-1971. Let's go out to Parker, talk to Jay. Good morning, Jay. You're with John Caldera.
1: Good morning, John. How are you, sir?
0: I'm terrific. Thank you.
1: Yeah, beautiful day in Colorado. I happen to be in Colorado today. It's a nice sunrise, you know? Question for you.
0: Yeah.
1: This gentleman that's the Attorney General, this is a guy that was a professor at Boulder, never served a day in court, is now the Attorney General. How does that work?
0: I don't know if he's never served a day on court. How is it that it's possible? Because that's how elections work. If you win an election, you get to be in office. And he ran for Attorney General, and he won.
1: Yeah.
0: I'm assuming you're asking a little different of a question. You probably knew that one.
1: Yeah, I am, because I was interested in that. He was a telecommunications specialist in Boulder and used to chase telecommunications people around looking for a job at job fairs. Seriously.
0: Well, we all had to start somewhere.
1: Well, he has, of course.
0: You know,
1: I'm not addicted.
0: He was a law professor at the Colorado University of Colorado Law School, and for the last 8 years, he's been Colorado's Attorney General. He has been he's an antitrust guy, so he has stopped a lot of companies from merging. That's been one of his things. I disagree with him largely on that. And he has now sued the Trump administration some 87-ish times. You know, and so this is I don't know how to break this to you, Jay. He will be your governor.
1: Not my governor.
0: Are you a Coloradan?
1: Not anymore. We laughed, but let me go back to something different.
0: Okay.
1: He and this Griswold tried to remove the presidents of the United States now from your ballot. Wow.
0: Yep.
1: Wow. People need to wake up and hit the wall like a brick wall. How do you do that? I mean, you know so much about it, and I love listening to your show, but if he's going to be your next governor, there's no other option? Isn't there anybody running against him?
0: There are several people running against him. You can vote for Victor Marx. You can vote for Lopez. You can vote for the Constitutional Party candidate. There is a approval voting party candidate. There's a Libertarian Party candidate. And I hate to be the one to tell you, I always feel like the doctor who has to come in and go, excuse me, but you've got this disease, and you don't want to hear it, but here it is. And you can ask mm-hmm. other questions like, you know, why don't other people have it? I can't tell you that. Mm-hmm. But here it is. Phil Weiser mm-hmm. will be our governor. And I believe any time spent talking about that is time mm-hmm. and airwaves and ink not spent talking about the things that might not happen. Basically, these initiatives, these referendums. Yeah. Because those sure. could be in play. Phil Weiser is not. Does that make any sense?
1: That makes a lot of sense. And I can only tell you that I came here in 81 to Colorado, where I'm sitting, from California. And if you want to see the antithesis of democracy, a republic, look at what they've done to things. And of course, Colorado seems to be doing that. But let's go to the Wayback Machine. I started a business in 81, and Ronald Reagan took over this country with 21% interest from Jimmy Carter and the dark ages of Jimmy Carter in that whole situation. And if you just look at what you're talking about earlier, which is give the government more of your money and they will help you, I have not seen that in my life. I've seen the antithesis of that.
0: Yeah.
1: My opinion.
0: I get it. I feel your pain. I feel your pain. What is it people should be doing right now?
1: Well, you know, unfortunately, people don't read. So in my opinion, and I tell my friends that, and we enjoy talking about things like you're talking about, is sit down and watch Dr. Zhivago, watch Soylent Green, Soylent Green with Charlton Heston. Remember, the Chinese are giving us poison, and Soylent Green, they have these green pills, and that's a very interesting movie. And then the last one, it's hard to watch, is with Malcolm McDowell and the, come on, you got to help me with this one. It was the one where Malcolm McDowell was a tyrant. Clockwork Orange. We are there today. I went down to Denver, downtown Denver, and it is Clockwork Orange. Watch the movie. They break into a home. They do these nefarious, awful things to people, and they go to the milk bar at night. Oh my goodness. That is downtown Denver. That's what they have done to that city. It's horrible. I can't go down there.
0: Yeah, I don't know if I could watch. I don't know if I could watch Clockwork Orange today. I remember watching it as a young man. It was fascinating. Today, it might be a little too real. Hey, Jay, thanks for the call. Have yourself a terrific weekend.
1: Thank you very much, John.
0: 303-696-1971. Let's go to Littleton. Good morning, Bob. You're with John Caldera.
2: Hey, John. Good morning. I have a question on the... I don't have the information available. I suppose I probably could have looked it up over the commercial break, but the progressive tax law, the proposal on the ballot, if that passes, when does that go into effect?
0: I believe it goes into effect next year.
2: Next year. Okay. So that gives us a little bit of time so we can sell our homes and move, because I got to be honest with you, I'm a lifelong native, been here since 64, and this state is now in the toilet, and I don't see it ever turning around. The Republican Party is a complete joke. The progressive, socialist, communist, whatever you want to call them, as you say, it's only going to get worse. And the, you know, recent laws that are passed within the state, actions by elected officials, like the gentleman before me said, I think Colorado's totally lost.
0: Things aren't lost forever. And I am
2: well, in my lifetime, and lost in my lifetime, but I don't see.
0: I don't know if I agree with you.
2: Being better for my kids.
0: I don't know, and by the way, I've been accused of being a negative Nancy all my life, because I saw what was coming in to Colorado. I saw what the left was creating. I saw the infrastructure they were building. And
2: I hope
0: we're
2: I'm
0: now
2: wrong.
0: Pardon me?
2: I hope and I'm wrong.
0: I hope you're wrong too.
2: No hope.
0: But I think that the next few years will be horrible in Colorado. The next 4 years are going to be bleak. But that will be the seeds of a comeback that I'm really looking forward to. And I don't see it as a Republican comeback. This is where I differ with a lot of people. This state is not going to be a Republican state. The suburban areas are not going to become Republican again. It will not happen for the next decade. But
2: I agree. I think for the next lifetime, to be honest with you.
0: But that doesn't mean there isn't another way. And that other way is going to be via unaffiliateds. That we unaffiliateds, I'm unaffiliated now myself, I have been for about a decade.
2: So am I.
0: That many of us look at both of these parties and go, you're both out of touch. I don't want a party that makes it a criminal offense to misgender someone. I don't want a party that whose leader does exorcisms over the telephone. You know, this is not representative of me. I just want government out of my life. I want a little bit of freedom. I want roads to be built. I want courts to be run. I want our air to be clean. You know, it's not that difficult. And I believe that in the next few years, you're going to see an unaffiliated movement take hold in Colorado that will wash away the parties in the suburban districts. And I'm looking forward to that. Let me put it this way. Well, let me try this one.
2: Sure.
0: Things are going to get bad in the next 4 years. Without a doubt, it's going to get ugly. So let me use this analogy. Just tell me if you think it's a good analogy. When I got out of college, I liked my little Apple computer. I had like an Apple II or something. It was Apple. I think it was even before the Mac came out. And so I bought 10 shares of Apple stock, which I really couldn't afford. I bought them for about $24 a share. All right, think about this. So we're talking mid-80s. I buy 10 shares at $24. You know what those are worth now?
2: Oh, gosh. I'd probably say close to $50,000.
0: I have no idea what they're worth because I sold them at $6 a share. So I sold at six. Why? Because Apple was going broke. Apple was going to go bankrupt. And so finally I just looked at everybody else and go, yeah, you know what? I better just dump these. So I dumped them at $6 a share several years later. So what I'm worried about is that in the next few years, as Colorado hurts and people leave and people stop getting involved in the political fight, they will be selling Colorado at $6 a share. If I were wise back then at $6 a share, I would have bought and I would have purchased as much Apple stock as I possibly could because the prices were going to be low. In the same way, I believe in the next few years, Colorado is going to be at $6 a share, and people will be selling when they should be buying. Does my analogy work at all?
2: I understand it, but if that analogy works, then why has it not worked in California?
0: Great question. I have an answer. Because in California went crazy over the course of a century, that they had all this natural beauty, natural resources, lots of space. And as they brought in more regulation, more government, more regulation, more government, that they could afford it. And it just started growing slowly. So no one who was raised in California or went to California remembers a time before it being crazy. In other words, California boiled the frog very, very slowly. Colorado was just the opposite. We threw the frog into a boiling pot of water, and it's ready to jump out. Within a decade, Colorado went from a sane place to something worse than California. And I think people understand it because they remember Colorado being sane. So I'm thinking, again, I could be very wrong, I'm thinking we have a good shot of pulling ourselves out of that that pot of hot water.
2: Well, I hope you're right. Otherwise, we're looking at in 90 years' time then.
0: Exactly.
2: Becoming California.
0: That's what scares me. What scares me is if we miss this opportunity coming up in a few years, it could be a century before Colorado can come back. It will have to do a long, slow death.
2: Well, John, thanks. I appreciate it. Keep up the good work.
0: Hey, thank you. Don't give up. Don't sell Colorado just yet. I'm telling you. The opportunity to buy. This is where fortunes are made. I'm John Caldera. Give me a call. 303-696-1971. Have the issues engaged. Why haven't they? Because we spend too much time talking about Victor Marx. That's why. Keep it here. You're on KNUS.
3: The U.S. Coast Guard is searching for six people still missing after a medical transport jet went down off the coast of Massachusetts. At a morning news conference, Rear Admiral Matt Lake said crews located a debris field associated with the missing aircraft in the waters near Nantucket.
4: 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Coast Guard crews, along with our partners from the New York National Guard, their air rescue wing, along with Massachusetts authorities, have searched approximately 2,840 square miles over about 53.5 hours.
3: The Latitude Air Ambulance jet was carrying a medical evacuation from Bermuda to Boston Logan International Airport when it disappeared from radar. Senator John Kennedy says he's considering running for president in 2028. The Louisiana Republican made the comment on NBC's Meet the Press, but said his plans right now are to run for re-election. And week four of the NFL season continues today with a full slate of games. I'm Lisa Carton.
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6: 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That's what the Iranian currency is worth versus an American dollar.
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7: 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A look at America's founding principles and the leaders who shaped our nation.
8: Ronald Reagan understood that freedom sometimes requires more than quiet diplomacy. It requires moral clarity. On June 12, 1987, standing before the Brandenburg Gate in a divided Berlin, Reagan issued a direct challenge to Soviet leader Mikhail Gorbachev. "Mr. Gorbachev, tear down this wall." The Berlin Wall was more than concrete and barbed wire. It represented a system that restricted movement, divided families, and denied millions the freedoms Americans often take for granted. Reagan refused to treat that division as permanent. He understood that free nations must be willing to identify the difference between liberty and oppression, and have the courage to say so. 2 years later, the Berlin Wall fell. Freedom survives when people refuse to accept tyranny as inevitable. So when freedom is challenged today, will we have the courage to defend it with the same clarity?
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0: That's Levon Helm singing. That unmistakable voice. Shook my hand and know
1: it's all that he said. Hey, I'm John Caldera. Give me a call, 303-696-1971. Let's get to Denver. Let's say hello to Jamie. Jamie, good morning. Thanks for calling.
2: Good morning, John. You're welcome. Thank you for your program. I just have a quick question. Where can I find a yard sign to vote against the Amendment 87?
0: I have no earthly idea. I know that people love yard signs. I love yard signs. I think they're kind of a good proxy to see how people are feeling. I don't know if they really change people's minds or not, but I'm unaware of any of our groups. And there's a bunch of groups, including mine, Independence Institute, and our issue committee called Affordable Colorado, trying to get the word out. But we're putting our money into online ads and some other things, and we just don't have the money for yard signs.
2: Oh, okay. Yeah, I noticed that the left has lots of yard signs for lots of things.
0: Oh, they love to emote. I mean, they love to emote. Feel free to make your own yard sign. I mean, that's part of the fun part of this is, you know, instead of just picking one up, you know, go ahead and do it. More important than I think a yard sign is to talk to those people you know and let them know. Do you know that this progressive or graduated income tax isn't adjusted for inflation? You know, your kids are going to be paying the top rate. You know this, right? That's all you need to know that. Talking to a neighbor about that, talking to your coworkers about that is what is most important. Putting it out on your social media if you have that. You know, just saying, why isn't anyone talking about how this isn't adjusted for inflation? We're all going to pay the top rate at some point.
2: I know. Yeah. Yeah, that's correct. And I thought a yard sign would be a good conversation starter.
0: It is a good conversation starter. So one of the things that we're doing at Independence and at our issue committee is we're putting out viral videos. We've got some really funny ones out there. We've actually got a contest for people to make their own videos and get them rolling on social media. A lot of it is just pulling out your phone, looking into the camera, and telling people what's going on.
2: Mm-hmm. Yeah. Okay. Well, I just thought I'd ask about that.
0: Yeah. No, it's great. It's a great question. I wish we had the money to do it.
2: Well, I understand. I know the other side seems to have gobs and gobs of money from somewhere. I don't know.
0: A lot of it is ours. You know, it's interesting on the cocoa silly choo-choo train. They have spent millions and millions and millions of dollars on this campaign from taxpayers. Denverite, not Channel 9, not the Denver Post, but this little leftist website, Denverite, did a whole story about the millions of dollars of tax money that have been spent campaigning for this tax increase. You know, these are the stories we ought to be talking about, not Victor Marx. Yeah.
2: Well, I agree about that. My gosh. That's, you know, Victor Marx. What a disaster. I had a question quick on that one. Do you remember before the primaries, you talked about those of us who were unaffiliated to vote for the other governor potential, or forgot his name, instead of... Right. And it occurred to me, if that happened with the Barb Kirkmeyer and Victor Marx, because it appeared Barb was getting ahead in the polls, and then after a long time of counting ballots, it flipped to Victor Marx.
0: Yeah, it would have been much better if Barbara won this this primary. She still would not become governor. I hate to break it to people, and I think even in her heart, she knows this. But it's...
2: Yeah.
0: But Yeah, it's going to be tough. I'm telling you, folks, the next few years are going to be tough. Grab on, hold on to something tight. But I'm telling you, the sun will shine again. All right. Hey, Jamie, thanks for the call. Have yourself a wonderful morning. Let's sneak out to Centennial and say hello to Casey. Casey, you're with John Caldera.
3: How are you doing this morning, John?
0: I'm great, thank you.
3: Hey, so I just had a question. I wanted to get your opinion on this because we all know that government doesn't do anything by accident. It's all on purpose. And with the astronomical rise of crime in the U.S. and especially states like Colorado, do you think flock or a camera system similar are a beginning and like a slow integration to some sort of social credit score to change everything over in America?
0: I know there are a lot of law enforcement types, law and order types, that love the idea of flock cameras. And I will concede, on the margins, you will catch more bad guys in a surveillance state. But they scare the hell out of me. I do not like the idea of a robotic surveillance state peering into our cars. And something, what is it, like 10 billion images a day go to Flock of which cars have passed which Flock cameras and taking a picture of them. That is unacceptable to me. The state doesn't need that. And then you can say, oh, the state doesn't have that. Flock has it. Well, the state just asks for it or can subpoena it. It's one of these ways that government doesn't need to spy on us anymore. Private companies spy on us, and the government just buys the data. I see nothing good happening from Flock. Yes, it'll catch some bad guys. But the idea of a constant surveillance state is terrifying to me.
3: Right. I feel like it's just going to become a thing where, you know, you accidentally don't stop at a stop sign at the right spot and there's a camera there. All of a sudden, now insurance companies can start gathering that information, jacking your rates up. Everybody, it can just change every aspect of your life based on something that you did accidentally, not on purpose, but nobody cares. It's just a money grab.
0: It is. It's more than just a money grab. It's a data grab. You know, it's one thing, I suppose, to have a red light camera and you run the red light and you get a ticket. But to have these cameras all over working in unison, it's not the government's business. I believe that we are safe from government surveillance. We're supposed to be safe in our homes, and we're really not, because they can read all of our data. And I think when we walk out in public, we should have a assumption that we're not being followed. You know, think about what the Soviet Union could do back in the days when they would follow people around if they didn't have to spend the money to hire people, if machines just did it for free. And that's what we have.
3: Yes. So do you think there's maybe a correlation with the lessening of penalties and just driving crime up to so that they can justify these camera systems?
0: I don't think that's the case. I think the left here in Colorado are social justice warriors and believe that criminals are treated too harshly, and that's why they've made it so easy to be a car thief in Colorado. Why it's so easy to sell fentanyl in Colorado. I don't think it's a conspiracy to make crime so bad that we accept robocops. I just think
3: copy.
0: I think the state will always take the easiest way, and as technology gets smart, we'll just hand it to technology. All right, let's take a quick breather for news. When we get back, I really want to dive into this. Has the issue engaged yet?
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13: President of Cornell University says the school will examine the role of fraternities on campus following the recent rape allegations that have made national headlines. A civil suit was filed last month by a woman who claimed she was drugged and raped in 2024 by several members of a fraternity at the Ivy League school. The lawsuit claims the school failed to adequately punish some of the frat members who all deny wrongdoing. University President Michael Kotlikoff.
14: I believe we as an administration and we as a community must do better. We must do everything we can to prevent what happened to Jane Doe and everyone before her and anyone after her.
13: The lawsuit claims the school failed to adequately punish some of the frat members who all deny wrongdoing. A U.S. Marine is facing murder and robbery charges in Japan. A police spokesperson says Lance Corporal Devin Ballard took victim Anna Yagi's backpack and wallet at a hotel in Okinawa on Saturday. The Japanese Prime Minister registered a formal complaint against the U.S. and demanded a thorough investigation. U.S. Ambassador to Japan George Glass says they're cooperating with Japanese investigators. There are nearly 30,000 active duty personnel in Okinawa. A young girl is dead and three others are injured after being shot at a youth football game in Maryland. The shooting happened during a game yesterday at Leon Day Park in Baltimore when a dispute erupted over a parking space. Officials say a 12-year-old girl was pronounced dead on scene and a woman was sent to the hospital. Two male victims walked themselves into a hospital with non-life-threatening injuries. Two male suspects are being sought. Texas is still the number one team in the country in the latest college football coaches poll. The Longhorns are followed by Georgia, Notre Dame, Miami, and Indiana. Missouri saw a major gain in the poll, moving up 9 spots to number 16. Penn State and Michigan dropped out of the top 25. I'm Lisa Carton.
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10: The Denver Metro forecast on this Sunday, a glorious forecast on tap, sunny skies all around with highs in the low 80s, clear tonight, lows down to 55. Starting the work week Monday with sunshine, daytime highs reaching the middle 80s, a few passing clouds Monday night, lows down to 60. Mostly sunny skies to greet the day on Tuesday, highs around 85, lows in the middle 50s Tuesday night. Temperatures in the low 80s for Wednesday and Thursday. I'm meteorologist Patrice Sutter.
15: Current temperature?
16: 72 degrees.
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0: to do the procedure, and he's maybe 18. I mean, he looks like, you know, I'm pretty sure I saw his mother drive him up to the office. And of course, I hassle him about this, and they get very defensive, young doctors, but the fact is, I prefer young doctors. Young doctors actually, you know, they're freshly educated. They knew all the new technology. The rule being, you want a young doctor, but an old attorney. Because you want an attorney who's seen things. Whereas doctors, I think you want them to know all the newest things. And just my thought. Any hoozles. And I told him about my back pain, which has just been awful lately. And I say, I've been walking around like Groucho, all bent over. And he looks at me, I said, yeah, you're a kid. You don't know who Groucho is. And he said, I know who Groucho is. He's one of the Three Stooges. Oh, my God. What are they teaching these kids? Oh, the Marx Brothers, not the Stooges. Oh, my God.
1: At least he didn't say it was the guy in the trash can from Sesame Street.
0: Yeah, that's a good point. That's Oscar the Groucho. Groucho is kind of my spirit animal. If there's one person that represents who I really am, it's got to be Groucho. Anyway, my office, I got a picture of Groucho, and he's sitting on some gorgeous blonde's lap. You know, it's a perfect Groucho kind of thing. And these kids come in, my interns come in, and they go, oh, who's that? I'm like, what do you mean, who's that? And they go, oh, I know who that is. And they say he's that's Charlie Chaplin. Like, oh God. You know, Charlie Chaplin had the little tiny little Hitler mustache. Groucho had the grease paint mustache. What, you know, even, but what are your parents teaching you? Worse, as an original Star Trek fan, you know, original series guy. Not all this new politically correct flufla. I've got a phaser in my office. Don't worry. It's been decommissioned. It only works on stun. It doesn't work on kill. So anti-gunnies can freak out. And one of my young employees walks in, picks it up, looks at it, and says, what is this? Some kind of glue gun?
1: I would have fired him.
0: I've never been closer to firing someone on the spot than that. But then you realize, really, it's our fault for not teaching children the basics, the classics. Don't know who Groucho is. Good God. Can you name all five Marx Brothers? Ha ha, most people can't. Everybody knows Groucho, Chico, Harpo, and they forget about Zeppo because he was in the early movies and he was pretty much a straight man. But when they were in vaudeville, there was a fifth Marx brother named Gummo. He did not move with them into the movies, but he was there in vaudeville with them. Now you have even more useless information to bore your friends with. You can send me a thank you note at Independence Institute. 303-696-1971. All right, I want to get back to this idea of, are things getting engaged in the election? Are we ready to start making some predictions? Yes, my prediction is that Victor Marx will get even more media coverage instead of media coverage on the things that really need to have media coverage. Including this terrible progressive income tax increase, including the silly choo-choo train, including Prop NN, which will take your Tabor refunds away forever. I find that pretty fascinating. I find it very fascinating. So a lot of people are going to run to voter guides. Independence Institute, by the way, we put out our voter guide. Go to thinkfreedom.org, thinkfreedom.org, and check it out. But I've been keeping an eye on some of the other guides. Colorado Public Radio has

0: put together a guide. The Colorado Sun has put together a guide. And I looked at them, and I just kind of did a quick perusal. And amazingly, they don't mention that the graduated income tax is not indexed to inflation. The single most important thing people need to know about this proposal is that if it seems fair today to tax poorer people less and richer people more, you got to wonder, why is it fair then in years to come to tax poor people at the higher rate? That's what will happen because it doesn't adjust for inflation. Make any sense? What voter guides will you be looking at? It is a crowded ballot. I have right here in front of me the state blue book. And by the way, for all those people who despise the taxpayer bill of rights, you know this blue book right here? Here, I'll hold it up to the camera so you can... This blue book is only here because of Tabor. Tabor requires this state information booklet that the government put out analysis of the ballot issues and what they're going to cost. So we've come to really count on this blue book, but it wouldn't happen without Tabor. And at the back of the blue book, my favorite part are the judicial performance evaluations. So Colorado, let me take a quick detour. Colorado has what's known as the Missouri model. I think it's called the Missouri model. And that Missouri model is the judges get appointed by the governor, and then every few years they're up for retention, an up or down vote. They don't run against anyone, but they're up for retention. Well, what do we know about judges? Not a lot, because they don't get a whole lot of media attention. So the state puts out this performance evaluation committee, and they tell you whether or not these guys have been doing a good job. And amazingly, like Lake Wobegon, all of Colorado's judges are above average. There are, and let's see, and for my Blue Book area, this includes Boulder County Court. I got 1, 2, 3, 4, 5, 6, 7, 8, 9, 10, 11, 12, 13, 14, 15, 16, 17, 18, 19, 20, 21, 22 judges that are up for retention in my Blue Book. From the Supreme Court to the Court of Appeals to all these different judicial districts like the 8th, the 19th, the 20th. So I won't vote on all 21 of them, but that's, you know, depends on which district you're in. Holy mud. Out of the 21 that are in my blue book, not a single one gets a bad review from the Judicial Performance Evaluation Committee. Each and every one, quote, meets performance standards. Oh, isn't that great? Each has a performance standard. Now, the committee that evaluates them is a 9-member committee. Look, this one is a 9-0 vote that the Justice William Hood meets performance standards. Oh, this one for the State of Appeals, 9-0 for Elizabeth Harris. 9-0. And this one's 8-0. Oh, wow, that's good. 8-0. Not a single committee member says this guy doesn't meet the standards. Not a single one. What does that mean? It means there is no election here. This is a life appointment, it seems. There is no accountability on judges. Not a single committee has been voting that they don't meet their standards, and even it's always unanimous that they do. Why are we wasting the ink? This needs to be reformed. This is a problem. All right, 303-696-1971. Let's see what we got here. Let's go up to Wyoming, shall we? Talk to Jack. Jack, welcome. You're with John Caldera.
1: Hey, John, you know the difference between doctors and attorneys?
0: What's the difference between doctors and attorneys?
1: Doctors get to bury their mistakes. But you can complain about anybody with a law degree, which would be any judge also, to the Secretary of State's office. And I have done that. And I've done it in writing. And they do get, and then it does go before a panel of lawyers that sit on that board. They rotate in and out, and they consider your complaint. So there is a little bit
0: You're talking about lawyers. I'm talking about judges.
1: Well, and judges are all lawyers, John.
0: True, but judges are put up to the Judicial Review Committee, and they are basically policed by themselves. It is an incestuous little relationship that Colorado has with judges. So when they get into trouble, what happens? Not much.
1: Yeah, but even so, if you have a complaint with a judge, you can complain to that same board that reviews all judges. Okay?
0: So you've done this yourself?
1: Yes, of course I've done it. Yes.
0: And I have a question. I have a question.
1: Yeah.
0: So when you've complained about a lawyer or a judge, have you done both?
1: Yeah.
0: Okay.
1: Well, no, just a lawyer, but it's really all the same.
0: All right. No, it's not the same, because a judge has much more power than a lawyer. You can choose not to go to a lawyer. You cannot choose not to go to a judge.
1: I'm talking about the complaint process. It's the same.
0: And when you've had the complaint process, has it worked out to your satisfaction afterwards, after the review?
1: Yeah, they follow through with it, because there's a panel that lawyers sit on, and they rotate them in and out, and they review your complaint. So, I mean,
0: I'm asking what happened to your complaint.
1: It was reviewed. It was considered, and it was brought up.
0: You're missing my question. Was disciplinary action taken against the lawyer you complained about, or was it just reviewed and dismissed?
1: It was reviewed. I don't know if anything happened. I haven't done this in 20 years. I mean, it's ancient history, the one I'm talking about.
0: Yeah. Yeah, it is really difficult to get a lawyer disciplined. It is far harder to get a judge just disciplined, because the Supreme Court of Colorado kind of protects their own, and they're the final arbiters of what happens on judges. My point being with this retention elections, they're meaningless. Judges usually win like 70% retention votes. I always vote no on all of them, even if I know nothing about them, because it's a rubber stamp.
1: Of course.
0: How do you vote on them?
1: No, it's the same thing. It's not going anywhere, because the average person wouldn't even know the name of the judge or the lawyer. Anyway,
0: I mean,
1: and the only people that are effective are a handful of people, and as it being just a handful, they're powerless, unless it was a major thing in the news for maybe 6 months. The name was out there every day, but they don't get that kind of coverage.
0: I guess my point being, at least we have some accountability with candidates. Often, not always, but most of the time, we have a choice. There is no accountability with judges. None. In this state, judges face no real public scrutiny. And the idea of retention elections for judges, I believe, is just a farce. I have once seen a judge removed from office through a retention. I've heard judges say, oh, well, if, you know, they get a bad review from the committee, they just don't, you know, they quit. Yeah, that's not accountability. Voters kicking people out of office is accountability, and that almost never happens to Colorado's judges. Thanks for the call. Back after this. You're on KNU.
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3: 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Well, most of them.
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0: this. Hey, I'm John Caldera. Give me a call, 303-696-1971. Do we have anyone on the lines there? All right, let's chat with Dave. Dave, welcome. You're with John Caldera.
1: Well, yeah. Hey, John. You know, earlier in the show, you were talking about the flock cameras. And I don't know if I agree with that earlier caller. He mentioned that they're privatized. And one of the biggest dangers of privatization like that, if you remember back in the 50s and 60s, there were these old movies about Southern sheriffs that would make deals with the big farmers, and they'd have prisoners work for them for free. It was just like another way of having slavery. And so when you start privatizing justice, there's no oversight. And one of the ugly issues that came up the other day with, you know, when Trump was doing his big AI summit, he not only did a bait and switch by changing the name from AI to SI, which the Security Exchange Commission's got to be going through all sorts of turmoil with that, because investors invest in one thing and he changed the name, and all of a sudden what happens to the prospectus? But in the reality of Flock gathering data on people, and then what happened with that AI summit was Trump said that weapons, U.S. weapons, the military, can now no longer have the requirement of having human oversight, that the weapons can be shot without human oversight.
0: You got me all over the place. What? Boil it down to one statement you want us to know.
1: Camera, you get a flock camera, and then all of a sudden it authorizes some sort of you know, a laser beam or whatever to attack people. And when you think about it, it doesn't even need to be a physical attack. It could attack your bank account.
0: I'm not worried about flock cameras launching attacks. I'm worried about flock cameras or any surveillance state. And it's not that they're privatized. Privatized means something was government, and then it was
1: Then it was taken outside
0: of the government. What we have with flock cameras is an arrangement. There are vendors with governments, and as vendors, they do surveillance. And I don't believe that surveillance should be done without a warrant. And flock cameras are warrantless surveillance. And I see no good happening from this in the long term.
1: Well, and what I'm leading up to is that there are now triggers that can happen when you know, say, for example, I don't know if you noticed the other day, Hegseth decided to create an agency of religious affairs so that the military now throws away something like 200 or 300 of the religions that were on the dog tags. And if you don't live up to the standards of Hegseth, then all of a sudden the weaponry tied to some privatized system, you go driving through a town and all of a sudden a satellite laser beam comes hitting your car.
0: I have no worries about satellite laser beams hitting my car from space just yet. Is that what you're worried about?
1: Well, didn't they admit that they've already got weapons in outer space? That was about a month ago.
0: And you're... Okay. All right. Thanks for the call. Glad to know it. 303-696-1971. Let's try it from a different angle. I want to bring it back to this election. I know people don't like talking about it, but this election is on. It is on. It is today. Many Coloradans will get their ballot today. That's pretty amazing stuff. So, do you feel like we've actually ha- had a deep dive into the issues on the ballot. We've had a deep dive into one guy, Victor Marx. One guy who is not going to win. So he has a $58,000 fine against him, largest in Colorado history. Makes sense. It definitely makes sense. He's a con man. I don't know how to do this any other way. He's a con artist. He's a grifter. Which is too bad. It really is too bad. It's too bad because Colorado deserves a real dive into issues. These people aren't showing up for debates. What a shame this is. There was a town hall the other day, or a debate, and both Gabe Evans and his opponent did not show up. Rudy Emanuel, I'm getting their name wrong. Anyway, what a shame that we cannot have debates on issues. Instead, we have debates on, did you really launch an attack onto Syria? Did you really kill a guy? Did you really do these things? Those don't matter. Where are you on the issues of Colorado? We're not having those debates. Colorado has now become void of conversation over policy. And this ballot is nothing but pretty hardcore policy. Should biological boys be allowed to play in girls' sports? Not co-ed sports. This doesn't touch co-ed sports. But in women's sports. We're not talking about that. Should minors, children, have healthy body tissue removed in a sex change operation? Or should we protect them from that type of mutilation? You can tell where I am on this one. Should we have a right to buy and sell natural gas, or should the state choke it off? Should we have a right to hunt and fish? Should the state take away all of our tax refunds? Should the state overhaul our income tax system? This is by far the biggest thing on the ballot, and no one seems to be talking about it. I see no deep dives. I don't see Kyle Clark out there going, hey, you need to know that this is not attached to inflation. Nobody's talking about this. Why? Now, they will, but we only have a matter of weeks. We have less than a month to the election. We've got some, 12, 13 statewide issues. We have a choo-choo train. And none of these issues have been engaged. Not a single one. Now, I'm starting to get some of the ads. I'm starting to get some of the text messages. I'm starting to get some of these things. But that's not the same as having columnists and editorialists and talk show hosts and newscasters and people at the dinner table having conversations about the actual issues. I don't see any of it. Do you? Am I missing something? Does this election season feel different to you? Does it feel like we are sleepwalking through the election? Right now, that's what it feels like. You've had those days where you're just not engaged, where you're just not with it. I feel like Coloradans are walking around in a fog right now, mostly stunned by Donald Trump and stunned by Victor Marx, and waiting for the next Broncos game for just a little bit of relief. instead of diving into issues that will fundamentally change Colorado. And what's on the ballot will fundamentally change Colorado. Should we reverse course on energy? That's on the ballot. Should we give the socialist legislature billions of dollars more? I mean, we're talking on Prop NN about $4 billion, and with Amendment 87, about $3 billion. We're talking about $7 billion increase to the state budget for them to feed more illegals Medicaid. Is this a discussion worth having? You think we ought to have it before Election Day, but it is Election Day. I don't know if my panic is getting across, but I'm just not sensing that anything is engaged. Furthermore, I don't ever see any more polls. There was a time when we had media, and the Denver Post and the Rocky Mountain News each would hire a polling firm, and they'd go out and do some polling, and they could be right, they could be wrong, but it gave people a reason to talk about an issue. Why is this polling well? Why is it polling poorly? What's going on? And when they recorded that polling, when it was reported on, it engaged the issues. Well, that's not happening. We used to have newspapers that would report on the ins and outs of campaigns. I don't even know if we have campaigns anymore. All right, let's get back to these phone calls. 303-696-1971. Hey, Ralph, welcome. You're with John Caldera.
2: Hello, John. Now you take off speaker.
0: Okay.
2: There we go. Yeah, I don't know what your problem is. You're thinking there's politics still going on that isn't. It's all performance art. Isn't it?
0: Say more. What do you mean, performance art?
2: Well, you think that the public should somehow be interested in the elections for any reason other than, A, can I make money in Kelsey, or B, well, what did Taylor Swift do? That's more important.
0: I think that's always been the case. I mean, we've always wanted some relief from the reality of the situation. That's why celebrity is really enjoyable. Celebrity is fun. I get that.
2: But, John, haven't you answered your own question right there?
0: Help me out.
2: Well, what people want is not to know what reality is. What they want is someone to entertain them so they don't have to deal with reality. Ergo, why should you really want to get back into politics? Except for old people like you and me who go back a ways. But modern days are all about entertainment and betting on Kalshi, aren't they?
0: But betting on Kalshi, at least, is political.
2: No, maybe, but I think it's more financial. If you get it right, you get money. You personally get money. You don't get a good candidate, but you get money, right?
0: You get a good read on what's going on. I mean, I love the prediction markets. I think prediction markets are more accurate than polling. People are much more honest when they're working on those issues. All right, you hear the music. We'll play with this a bit more. I see Pete Boyle's warming up in the bullpen. He's going to have a great show as well. Does this election season feel different to you? Does it feel different somehow? It sure does for me, and I don't like it.
3: Crews continue to search for missing passengers after a medical evacuation jet went down off the coast of Massachusetts. In a morning update, Coast Guard officials declined to speculate on what caused the aircraft to crash. They confirmed they found a debris field last night in the waters near Nantucket. Lieutenant Commander Castrati was asked about what's been found so far.
4: Because of the amount of debris, it's very difficult to get into the details of what's there. But right now, we're really just focused on finding the people.
3: The Canadian registered Latitude Air ambulance jet was carrying a crew of four and two patients from Bermuda to Boston Logan International Airport when it disappeared. President Trump is urging supporters to vote like he's on the ballot with just 30 days left until the midterms. Trump headlined a rally in Ohio last night where he turned out to support Republican Senator John Husted's re-election bid. Trump claimed if Democrats gain power, they would give the country the worst inflation in U.S. history. I'm Lisa Carton.
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6: 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That's what the Iranian currency is worth versus an American dollar.
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9: Ronald Reagan understood that freedom sometimes requires more than quiet diplomacy. It requires moral clarity. On June 12, 1987, standing before the Brandenburg Gate in a divided Berlin, Reagan issued a direct challenge to Soviet leader Mikhail Gorbachev. "Mr. Gorbachev, tear down this wall." The Berlin Wall was more than concrete and barbed wire. It represented a system that restricted movement, divided families, and denied millions the freedoms Americans often take for granted. Reagan refused to treat that division as permanent. He understood that free nations must be willing to identify the difference between liberty and oppression, and have the courage to say so. 2 years later, the Berlin Wall fell. Freedom survives when people refuse to accept tyranny as inevitable. So when freedom is challenged today, will we have the courage to defend it with the same clarity?
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0: Fifteen minutes to the top, jam lines, Pete Boyles in the bullpen. Let's see if we can rip through these calls. Let's go to Fred. Fred, welcome. You're with John Caldera.
13: Good morning, John. I'd like to make a couple of points, and I'll be real quick. Number one, on the lady that would like to have yard signs, I have a suggestion for her, and this is what I would put on the yard sign. It says, save your Tabor refund, vote no on NN. I think that's about the best thing to say about that one.
0: Or I just say, keep your tax refund, no on NN. Well,
13: either way, but yeah. I think you need the point that it's the Tabor refund you're trying to protect. And the second thing, you were talking about the upcoming 4 years, and then the 4 years after that, hopefully for change. Number one, John, I'm worried about surviving the next 4 years to even get to the 4 years thereafter. And the reason that I say that is when I see what the state legislature can do in just 2 years, let alone four, this state will get massacred. And as far as the 4 years after, my favorite curmudgeon, W.C. Fields, has a quote, and this is what I think about people also. His quote was, horse sense is a thing a horse has that keeps us from betting on people.
0: That's pretty good.
13: I absolutely have no faith 4 years from now that anything's going to change because I don't see people caring. I mean, there's a small group of us that do and work hard
0: I think things are going to get so difficult in Colorado that change will be forced upon us. I think some crises are coming. All right, we've got to keep running with these calls. Let's head out to Denver, talk to Nick. Nick, welcome. You're with John Caldera.
14: Quick question, I'll make it very quick. How about getting as much in print as possible, showing how much all these pieces of legislation are going to cost? In other words, you get people's attention when you hit their pocketbook. That they will pay attention to.
0: They do. So be more precise. What is it you're looking for?
14: Look at the proposals that are on the ballot, and this is how much they're going to cost. And it's going to come out of your pocket, because eventually everything comes out of the taxpayer's pocket.
0: Well, and to put it differently, I look at the statewide issues of income tax increases, taking away our tax refunds with NN, and COCO adding another sales tax increase. Do you realize in some cities in Colorado, we're going to have 10% sales tax when COCO passes?
14: Yes, we're almost there right now. I've been in places in Colorado where I bought something, the sales tax was 9.5%.
0: Yeah, ridiculous. So absolutely ridiculous.
14: All I'm saying is people are apathetic. You can go on and on and on about all that, but people pay attention to their pocketbook.
0: They sure do if they put it together. All right, got to run.
14: Yes.
0: Thanks for the call. Let's head out to Highlands Ranch, talk to Peter. Peter, good morning.
15: Good morning. You've talked a lot about tax increase and inflation, and I'm sorry, but I don't know the whole issue. Could you explain that in a little more detail?
0: Yeah, that's a great question. So it used to be that our federal taxes were not indexed to inflation, and so it resulted in something that was termed bracket creep that people have forgotten about. So in year one, you make $20,000, but inflation in year two pushes it up to $22,000. Your purchasing power doesn't go up because prices went up as well. But you get pushed into a higher tax bracket because of a graduated income tax. Colorado's never had to worry about that because we've had this flat income tax. Well, in 1984, the federal government, under pressure, got rid of bracket creep. And every year, they would look at their tax brackets and say, all right, we've got to adjust these for inflation. So instead of the next tax bracket being, you know, at 20% or $20,000, they might move it to $22,000 or whatever the tax rate plus inflation is. The thing on the ballot today, Amendment 87, is not adjusted for inflation. So even though it gives people a tax cut at first, over time, they will all pay more in higher income tax rates because they'll bump up because of inflation. Does that make sense? Or
15: absolutely.
0: Yeah, because people don't get it anymore because Colorado hasn't had we haven't had bracket creep since 1984.
15: Right. No, I think people are uninformed and disinterested because a lot of the information has not been clearly explained. I mean, the advertisements and commercials are all personal hits. And they're not certainly on the facts and the issues. And like you say, there's been no real good debates about the facts and the issues. So I think we've been kind of kept stupid. And so the populace has got a big job to try to learn all this stuff.
0: There was a time when the media would bring this information to you. The media no longer brings this information to you, and so it doesn't get engaged.
15: You can turn on it. Yeah, that's right. And certainly Kyle Clark has no interest in talking about the facts, and neither do the other stations. So, no, I think that the media has been a total failure in terms of keeping the populace informed, and we just have not had the time. We're all busy. We're all working, try to dig into this stuff the way you have, and as a result, we're ill-informed. So I appreciate you taking positions and letting us know what's going on. I'm in favor of flock cameras because if it stops criminals, and we God knows we have enough, and our criminal statistics in Colorado are pretty high, I think I've given up on personal freedom. Even though I'm a lifelong conservative, I'm appalled by the level of crime that we have in this state. And, I just think that is a good way to tax some of the crime. And, I would vote in favor of it, but.
0: Yeah, I can't. I'm sorry. I'm not going to give away my freedom for the illusion of security. I will not do it because I see what happens when government gets more and more surveillance of innocent people. We've seen it throughout history. Surveillance states lead to tyranny. I will never support that. And I get the idea. It feels safer when you give police more and more power. But I like that the cops have to get a warrant before they go into your house. Could you argue that we would be able to catch more bad guys if they didn't? Absolutely. Absolutely. But catching bad guys isn't as important as protecting our rights. All right, thanks for the call. Let me see if I can bring Pete into this. I know, Pete, you got some things going on.
16: Yeah, morning, John.
0: Today.
16: Hey, a couple quick things. Thomas Jefferson schools us to, if you're searching for, you know, the information you guys were talking about, Jefferson says, look, it's up to you, you as an individual, you as a citizen, to be informed. If you're waiting for Channel 9 or Channel 4 or whomever to tell you, and again, I've said this oftentimes after the end of a long time behind the microphone, big media doesn't tell you what to think. But it does tell you
0: what to think about.
16: Yeah, that's my
0: new. The way you put that, let's stop there for a second. The way you put there was so simple and direct. The media gets to choose what's on the table that we discuss. And I think they've really missed the boat this year. But yeah, you're so on. What do you got coming up?
16: Oh, the Ramsey case is back on Netflix. And also, What Now with Krista Pike. And the similarities to Lindsey Clancy. Open lines.
0: Good stuff. Keep coming
16: up
0: next.
16: Thanks, boy.
0: Keep it right here. You're on CAN-US.
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18: When was the last time the two of you did something just for fun? 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
3: The attorney of the female victim in the sexual assault case at Cornell University is taking aim at the investigation into her alleged rape. More from Jennifer Kuiper.
24: Cornell University President Michael Kotlikoff says in a video on the school's website that they will examine the role of fraternities on campus following the recent rape allegations that have made national headlines.
25: I believe we as an administration and we as a community must do better.
24: A civil suit was filed last month by a woman who claims she was drugged and raped in 2024 by several members of a fraternity at the Ivy League school. The lawsuit claims the school failed to adequately punish some of the frat members, who all deny wrongdoing.
3: Attorney for Jane Doe, Thomas Giefra, said her statement to police that she was raped did not appear in a report, adding that he believes there was a cover-up. The search continues for six missing passengers in the crash of a medical evacuation jet off the coast of Massachusetts. In a morning update, Coast Guard officials declined to speculate on what caused the crash. They did confirm they found a debris field last night in the waters near Nantucket. The FAA says ground controllers lost contact with the Gulfstream G-100 early Saturday morning.
26: This is an ongoing search and rescue case still. Because of the amount of debris, it's very difficult to get into the details of what's there. But right now, we're really just focused on finding the people.
3: Lieutenant Commander Castrati says the Coast Guard says it's now searched roughly 2,800 square miles over the last 2 days. A new poll suggests Democrats are gaining the lead in the upcoming elections to control the Senate. Poll results released Saturday by the New York Times and Siena University show Democrats pulling ahead in five Republican states. The poll shows Democratic candidates leading in Texas, Alaska, and Ohio, and neck and neck in Iowa and Kansas. The poll numbers also suggest that a majority of voters in those states think Democrats would do a better job on health care, tariffs, data centers, and the cost of living. I'm Lisa Carton.
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1: The Denver Metro forecast on this Sunday, a glorious forecast on tap. Sunny skies all around with highs in the low 80s. Clear tonight, lows down to 55. Starting the work week Monday with sunshine, daytime highs reaching the middle 80s. A few passing clouds Monday night, lows down to 60. Mostly sunny skies to greet the day on Tuesday, highs around 85, lows in the middle 50s Tuesday night. Temperatures in the low 80s for Wednesday and Thursday. I'm meteorologist Patrice Sutter.
2: Current temperature?
4: 75 degrees.
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22: ANUS, Denver. 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
1: Better believe it's Saturday morning, everyone. October 3rd, 2026. 710, KNUS, Denver's Talk Station, 84. Sunny and breezy this morning, 83 Sunday. And Monday, 87 degrees. Rode my sickle to work again this morning. It was a little bit cold coming on the job, but it's beautiful out there now. 303-696-1971. We're going to do about 30, 40 minutes of open lines and have a friend coming on. And then the Millers are going to be with us, as we were talking about real quick. Netflix has decided to defend the Ramseys. And John and Patsy Ramsey, the Netflix series that will air beginning on December the 10th, some 30 years later, and we will go and spend much time with that this morning. In the meantime, 303-696-1971, what do you do now with Krista Pike? We have talked about this off-air a lot. She apparently is now, she has survived a lethal injection. And it raises all kinds of questions. Gary Gilmore, remember Executioner's Song? What did they use? They used a rifle squad. Hanging. Let's go back to the electric chair. Seems to do the job. But now you find out all these botched executions. And she is now in critical condition. She's hospitalized. Tennessee administered two doses on Wednesday, September the 30th. And then they came back October 1, and the executions failed. And she's alive, and she's breathing, she's snoring, she's moving during just after the procedure. She was rushed to the hospital. Why didn't they try and kill her again? I mean, this is so insane. And now, and I've spent a little bit of time reading about her life, and she had a horrible, horrible, horrible life. And the defense attorneys apparently did a bad job with this. But what does it do to excuse what she did? She did horrible things. She tried also to kill another woman while she's in prison. Now flip that over and look at everything that's being said. On the other hand, here's this Lindsay Clancy that has gone on forever and being... Again, the people defending Lindsay Clancy are just as crazy as all of it. So tie these together, 303-696-1971. What do you do now with Krista Pike, legitimately? Jump the gun. Krista Pike is alive. She's not dead. And they tried two times to kill her. Would you take her back and kill her again? Or would you take, what would you do with her? Wait her out and hope that she dies in the hospital? Well, what do you do with her? You know, you're in charge of making the governor, who looks like a damn fool right now. And why don't we go back to we covered Melissa DeCapolis, and it was Gary Davis. And I don't know if we can say we covered the execution, but we were down in Canyon City for it. And Gary Davis, he rode the needle, and Gary Davis, I have renewed a friendship.

0: and all the people involved in this, in Crime Con. John Ramsey went to Crime Con, and I didn't know anything about that. Who did he go with? Hal Haddon. Uncle Hal, the kiddie's pal. So all of that nonsense, and we'll bring it up with the Millers coming up. But bring me back to Krista Pike. And so when we covered the, we got somebody coming on, bring them up in a second. We covered the execution of Gary Davis. And Carol actually was a media witness to Gary Davis. Let's give it a run. Dino, my man, how are you? Good morning. Thanks for coming on the show.
1: I haven't talked to you in a while, Peter. How you doing? How you doing? Been busy down here, but I'll be up there in November. Congratulations on your induction. It's 20, 30 years too late. You should have been sooner.
0: Or too
1: you're
0: soon.
1: Awesome.
0: Yeah.
1: You're awesome. Yeah, I'm going to talk about that. But yeah, this is incredible. The taxpayers of Tennessee got to pay to keep her alive through a hospital. All you have to do is you stick her little piece of sheet metal on the rear end. Yeah, but her left hand is terminal A, the right would be terminal B. You put one amp through her. That'll take care of it. No, they don't have to electrocute anymore.
0: What do you,
1: they
0: tried two
1: did
0: times.
1: You see what she did? Did you see what she did to her roommate she killed? She thought she was having an affair with her boyfriend.
0: Yes.
1: She used her head for a trophy case for a while. What a nut job.
0: Yes.
1: Incredible.
0: Yes. And what's but then you go back, and the Cornell Law School, and that's my source, did a really lengthy, I'll say autobiography, maybe that's the right words, of what she was and what she went through. And her life is just horrible. And then she killed that Colleen Slemmer, I think was the woman that she killed.
1: Yeah, the roommate at the time, too.
0: And she thought, she thought the boyfriend. And for the folks that don't know, she was 18. Her boyfriend was 17. And they lured this classmate in Job Corps, Colleen Slemmer, into this wooded area. And they did what you said they did. And they did it. I mean, they really did horrible things.
1: Yeah, what you can't fit in society. So what happens if they keep her alive? Life support, what are they going to do? What's going
0: on? What was the woman... God, I can't think of her name.
1: Kathleen Quinlan?
0: Yes. Yeah, very good.
1: Yeah.
0: I remember her. And,
1: yeah, they
0: yeah, and they were, and they, yeah. Yeah, what do you do with these people?
1: I don't know, they're a regular citizen. It reminds me, though, I talk to people, you take someone like it happened, they talk about insurance or how much they pay for the hospitalization. Keith Richards was on one time, the Stones, he was in Guam or there's some island of the South Pacific. He fell out of a coconut tree or whatever. They took him to the hospital. Well, he doesn't have insurance. Him and Mick Jagger, they don't have insurance. They don't need that. They treat him in the ER. They sent him out. He paid the $80,000 for the bill. People like that could do that. Yeah. Everybody else can.
0: Oh, yeah.
1: I'm just saying.
0: remember we used to do the joke that after the atomic bombs were dropped, two things survived, Keith Richards and cockroaches.
1: Richards. I can't believe it. More power to him. We limit proof that drugs can survive, sure.
0: So here's Krista Pike. She's in critical condition. They failed to execute her. She's unconscious. She's on a ventilator in a hospital in Nashville. What now? I'm serious question. What now do you do to her? Do you wheel her back in and kill her? She's not even aware.
1: Yeah, you're probably doing a favor if you do that. You did put her out of her misery. But I thought, instead of taking her to the hospital, I thought they'd just wheel her back to the infirmary in the prison.
0: I understand she's in the hospital.
1: You're right. They would. They would just do it at the infirmary at the joint in the prison.
0: Nah.
1: Yeah.
0: They don't have the equipment. She's now become a cause celeb.
1: One of these southern states down here. I always used to tell people Gary Gilmore would be the last person they ever did execute by firing squad. They did it somewhere in South Carolina about a couple of years ago.
0: Well, when we geared up for Gary Davis, and Gary Davis. He was the last.
1: He was a bad hombre. What he did in Wyoming, God Lord.
0: If there was ever a, he was. We didn't know anything about executions because Colorado hadn't executed anyone in a long, long time before, and they haven't done it since Gary Davis. And so a couple of guys, and I think it's Huntsville in Texas, and I'm just reliving some of that stuff, and they said, the media didn't know quite what to do, and Carol actually, Carol McKinley, we were there. We were there, and they took everybody over to CSP, and then there was this, I guess, gathering.

0: of the media people, and the prison system said they needed media witnesses, and I think there was two, and they put their business. They said, if you want to be a potentially media witness, put your business card in this box. And I said, I didn't want to see any of that. And I said, no, man, I got enough stuff packed in my head. And they shook the box, and they drew two names, a guy from Channel 2 and Carol. And Carol was going to watch Gary Gilmore die.
1: You mean Gary Davis?
0: Gary Davis died. I said Gary Gilmore. Gary Davis died. And we had taken a tour. We were given a tour. Me and one other guy, my producer, I think, at the time, and they called it the death chamber. And it looked like a hospital operating room. And we weren't allowed to do it, but down the hall, there's a cell that they moved Gary Davis into the cell, and it was a light on 24 hours a day, 7 days a week, and a prison guard or sat outside, and then he was there a week, I think, before the event. And then we later found out, you know, he'd been living on all the old carbs and everything down there, and he had gotten heavy. And the way Carol described it, and we went in, there was almost like a little movie theater, movie theater seats, and they were in, there's a this room that you could look down on the execution, and I think there might have been, I don't know, 15 seats in there with a curtain drawn, and families and whomever would sit there with the curtains closed. And McKinley went in there. We'll get her on to talk about it. And she said when they pulled the curtains back, Gary Davis was strapped down. And I also, they gave him a drug. Before they took his life, they gave him a load of Valium or whatever it was. So he was like in La La Land.
1: It's gonna be painless.
0: Yeah, I mean, the whole thing is, to me, was, and what he had done. The woman's name was Ginny May, and the connection was the Creddys, John and Jerry Creddy, did the garden show on KOA, and I think she was, and don't hold me to this, but I think she was Jerry Creddy or Jerry Creddy's sister.
1: Oh.
0: I mean, so the Creddys were there. Bob Grant was the DA, and they were in. I wasn't in the room, but Carol did. I saw the room, and I saw the execution chamber, and there was somebody behind a wall, and you don't see the executioner, but you hit the button. And then all the drugs begin, you know, up and down those tubes, and he was gone in seconds. But he was also like three quarters asleep anyhow when they took him out.
1: Well, how they didn't tell us who they botched that. The second injection didn't do anything. They were either. I don't,
0: how
1: that's
0: could
1: very
0: they?
1: Odd. Yeah, that's why they stopped the chair because it was inhumane years ago, like I said. And then firing, so I thought Gilmore would be the last one, but someone out of the southern state, I think it was South Carolina, just a year or two years ago.
0: Well,
1: so I don't know what to tell you.
0: So in Colorado, when they were getting ready to execute Gary Davis, and Huntsville was the place in Texas that they, and again, I'm working from memory, but they called the somebody in the Huntsville system or the penal system, and they wanted to know, you know, about covering executions, and they said, "Come on down," because they execute like once a month or once every 3 weeks. They take somebody out in Texas, and some of the media guys went down there, and there was one protester. I haven't never talked about this. One protester, he was one of those Buddhist guys, would sit there and stack rocks and make the Om noise as a act of
1: defiance.
0: Of defiance against executions.
1: Yeah.
0: So the night that they whacked Gary Davis, these people showed up, and there was a fence line. We were on the other side. We were in the yard I think that's how they set that up for CSP. And these protesters came, and they were ohming and protesting the execution of Gary Davis. And they did it at night. I should get Dan on the show. And anyhow, so all of these guys show up, back the pickup trucks up. You know, they got kegs of beer. They got fires going. Yeah, get them, you know. And go ahead and, you know, take them. And so when Carol and I, Carol wasn't out there with us. I think who was out there with us in the yard. There was a lot of people. But you remember in those old 1930s prison movies when they executed and the lights would go in and out, and like the lights would, because they're using all the juice.
1: James Cagney was in those movies too.
0: James Cagney, what is it with not Angels with Dirty Faces? But he said he was.
1: He died on the tower.
0: We had that picture.
1: It was Public Enemy number one.
0: It might have been, but. I remember, who plays the priest?
1: Donald.
0: Chris. No. He's the guy that did all. But it was. It was Hans Hall and Billy Hallop and all those, the Dead Ends.
1: Well, the Bowery Boys.
0: Yeah, and they later grew up and became the Bowery. Some of them did, but yeah. Cagney, Rocky Sullivan, that just came to me, and there was a headline: Rocky dies yellow. And remember the priest said these boys looked up to Rocky, and he said the final act was to, and Rocky wasn't a coward. Remember, Rocky was going to go, he was going to go die. And the priest, come on, Peter. And the priest talked him into showing that he was a coward. And remember, he cried and they drug him down the hall. And
1: he went to mama. Yeah.
0: And they took the headline. It was my brother. My brother's coming to town for the for this induction. But we used to do it. Rocky died yellow, and he did. Remember, they had a newspaper headline. I don't believe it, Fada. Remember, those kids. They always talk tough. Well, in the meantime, in the real part of that, of the making those movies, Cagney was tough. And Cagney legitimately studied judo and jiu-jitsu. And so they jumped him. They tried to jump him. And then, you know, they were to push Cagney around. And Cagney took him on and settled them all down. So the film, come on, it wasn't Angels with Dirty Faces.
1: Is it where we stuck the grapefruit in May Clark's face? Earlier in the episode? Well, it was a different one then.
0: It was, Rocky had come back into the neighborhood, and the priest had gotten away, and Rocky got caught. And he, in the end, he says, "Let's go upstairs and say a prayer for a kid that couldn't run." He makes a line about he could outrun Rocky, and remember he came in. Hey, Fonda, what do you know? What do you say? You always did that thing. And come on, Peter.
1: New York accent.
0: Yeah, but he was but Rocky dies yellow.
1: Not totally off the subject, but I always thought about this. My father told me during the Nuremberg trials, when they started executing the Nazis, the officers, they all went quietly.
0: Very
1: except
0: quiet.
1: One.
0: Yeah.
1: Julius Streicher. Was totally right. He even went up on that podium when they put the noose around Heil Hitler. He kept saying that.
0: Oh.
1: He made a big yell. He turned it. And they had, some reporters asked the executioner, they talked to him, that who he was. How did that happen? Everyone else went quiet. He strangled the SOB. He turned the noose around a different way and just bingo.
0: I know how to do it.
1: The neck and then suffer.
0: Love you. Thanks, Dino. Here we go. 303-696-1971. Stay here. 710 KNUS.

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1: On Friday's Jeff and Bill Show, Colorado's ballots are out, and Billy and I debate all the questions you're facing. Well, most of them.
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0: U.S.
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11: All right, morning, everybody. 710 KNUS got this all straightened out. 84 will be the high today, 83 tomorrow, and 87 on Monday. The film, I was right, it was Angels with Dirty Faces, and Cagney as Rocky Sullivan. He's a gangster who returns to his old neighborhood after coming out of the joint. And Pat O'Brien, come on, Peter, plays Jerry Conley, the Rocky's friend he grew up with. And the famous ending is Rocky and the boys in the prison execution. And Pat O'Brien goes to, I mean, the guys have seen it 1,000 times, but he goes to Rocky because the boys are looking up to Rocky. And he says, you know, you got to go out as a coward. Well, Rocky wasn't a coward, but for the sake of the future of the dead end, they really are the dead end kids. He goes out. Remember, the cops have to drag him to the chair. Rocky dies yellow. And that was the headline. My brother and I did this all the time. And Rocky Sullivan. So that's the film. 303-696-1971. My friend David Ellis, if you're looking, and I've talked about David forever, taking your valuables to David Ellis Jewelers to get a fortune in cash and secure an appraisal from David for all the valuables you have tucked away in your home. 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He's there right now. And tell him Peter Boyle sent you. So the execution, we're talking about Krista Pike. What do you do now? In the meantime, do you see any tie-ins to the terrible, terrible childhoods? She does what she does, and then she tries to kill another woman in prison, and they screwed it up so badly. So now she's on a respirator, on a ventilator, and she's in a coma. What do you do with her? Do you take her, do you wheel her back in? Do you just let her die? How about taking her off the equipment? Take her off. If you took her off, you know, all the machinery that's keeping her alive, would she die? They're great questions, and they screwed this up. So there's only been one occasion that we went, and I listened to Dan Kaplis talk about it the other afternoon. We went down there because it was a huge deal. The first time in forever, and apparently the last time, since the Democrats got their hands on the seat. But we do not execute anymore in Colorado. There is no more death penalty. And so when we were there, we did two shows in the, they call it territorial. That's what people call Canyon City. There's a lot of prisons down there. And so for 2 days, we were inside the territorial penitentiary, got good friends with the warden, and we were on the yard. We actually were brought around as we were gearing up to the execution. And then we went down to CSP, and that's where they executed Gary Davis, Colorado State Penitentiary. The warden at the time was a woman. And we all went down, and she was really ran it well. And when you came in those main gates or main doors, it looked like a high school, and it was pristine. And we were not allowed to do a radio show there, but we were going to go there because that's where Gary Davis was going to be executed. So that's when we took that tour, and we saw the chambers, and we saw Gary Davis was down the hall, and he was awaiting execution. And so when we were there, it's one of those real sidebar moments. And the warden said, and her media rep, and I knew the media rep, is there anybody you would like to see or talk to? And at the time, Nathan Dunlap, who had committed the Chuck E. Cheese murders, Nathan, and I, out of nowhere, I said, what about Nathan Dunlap? She said, I'll check. And Nathan Dunlap agreed to an interview, so we could talk to him. So I had the team with me, and I remember we got on an elevator, and we went up, I don't know how many floors, and walked in, and I had a really good site engineer with me. And, you know, with the little microphones, they're called lavaliers. And if you, in this room, and the room was like triple glass, and remember, we used to go to the movie theater, and there was a round brass brown, and you could give me two, please. And you had to go up, and that's how you talked to the person who sold you tickets. It was like this little voice box. Well, there was a little voice box, and they mic'd the lavalier on that voice box, and sat down and waited, and a door opens. And here he comes. It's Nathan Dunlap. Comes around the corner, sits down, and we start to talk to him. We all knew a lot about Chuck E. Cheese. And actually, one of my dear friends was the two of these guys were the homicide cops on Chuck E. Cheese, Joe Petroselli And we talked about it. So here comes Nathan Dunlap, and he comes and he sits down. And there was not a CSP didn't have a death row. It was you were in individual cells. People talk about death row. But the next guy to go was a guy named Frank Rodriguez was scheduled. I remember this. Frank Rodriguez was, they were going to execute Gary Davis that night. The next guy was Frank Rodriguez. And after him, allegedly, was going to be Nathan Dunlap. Well, and they, what happened was Frank Rodriguez died in the penitentiary of natural causes. And, of course, there is no death penalty now, so Nathan Dunlap walks away. But we had the we're sitting down with him, and he denied doing it, and he kept coming back. He didn't do it. Somebody else did it. And it was the most ridiculous thing I was in. I said, tear this down. We took the lavalier down and got back on the elevator and went out of there. And it was ridiculous. I got a dear friend. Let me stick him on there like this. Please. This is Michael Talley. So there is this process of protecting cars and trucks and motorcycles. And Michael does it. And hey, man, good morning, Michael. Thanks for doing the show. Good morning.
0: Good morning, Peter. How are you?
11: You know, I'm well. And so I meet Michael actually through Todd Hills at the Wide Open. And first of all, Michael, where did you grow up? I never knew that. Where are you from?
0: So I grew up in Maryland, just outside of Washington, D.C.
11: And what was your track to get here?
0: So I started an auto detailing business that ended up being number one in the D.C. metro area 35 years ago. Hmm. I actually started out washing cars in the 60s with my brother-in-law, and I had eight sisters, and they would always bribe me or give me $5 and go wash the car, and I got the keys, and I was like 9 years old.
11: No, that's the best. And yeah. this is such a hard-working guy, and with winter coming, I said, I'm going to bring him on a radio show and plug what he does. What is this protective coating called?
0: It's called ceramic coating. And what it does is it's hydroponic, and it sheets water and the dirt away from the car. It's an added layer of polymer or nanotechnology that, you know, bonds with the paint. It is resistant to water and stains and things,
11: it's amazing.
0: It works very well.
11: You guys, so it takes, he did my trike, and this is a plug, but it's water just falls off, it just beads up. It's better than wax. It's
0: yes, absolutely. It lasts a lot longer. It lasts anywhere from 2 to 10 years.
11: Yeah. And this is all new stuff. And when you put it on, and I watch Michael do this, it's like a coating. Is that a good way to say it?
0: Yes, it is a coating that you spread on evenly. You have to prep the surface first, removing any debris and contaminants, and actually either polish or, you know, paint correct the surface.
11: Yeah. It's just, so anyhow, Michael did, I saw some of Michael's work, and it was like, oh, man. And so it takes a while to do it. This is not some here quickie thing. Michael, how long does it take to do a car or a bike? I mean, you do lots of stuff.
0: It roughly takes, you know, to apply, after the paint prep, you know, roughly about an hour and a half to 2 hours, maybe a little longer, depends on, you know, the color and leveling the coating and making sure that there's no streaks or blemishes.
11: So, for folks in the audience, this is I'm telling you, this guy's work is so good, and I was told how good he was, and I met him through Todd Hills. And he's a wizard. He really does this amazing process, cars and bikes. And So here it is. Michael, give your phone number so people know how to get a hold of you. We'll do it a couple of times. It is?
0: A-Class Auto Detailing, and it's 303-591-1923.
11: 1923. So again, 303-591, then it's 1923.
0: Yes.
11: 1923. It's crazy not to do it. I mean, if you have a new ride, if you got a bike, whatever you got, and you love it. I mean, I got hit with so many different things since Michael did that job. And in the rain, Michael, that water just leaves it. It just leaves it. Why does that work? How does it work so well?
0: Well, it's a protective coating that just, it's resistant to water, and it causes the bead or sheet off.
11: And what's it called again? What's it called again?
0: It's a ceramic coating.
11: It really is, you guys. Yeah.
0: It is. It's about, this technology is a little over 12, 13 years old. Yes.
11: And when you detail, it's really it's a detail, isn't it? It's high-end detailing.
0: Yes, it is.
11: I can't. Yeah.
0: It's paint protection. You know, it guards against UV rays, and it won't guard against chips, but there are some self-healing coatings that you can manipulate that will cover up scratches.
11: It's amazing what the trike looked like when Michael was done. It shines, and I got this really interesting paint job anyhow, but I urge you to do this with winter coming. I'm being handed a note here. Let me see. The mobile shop, he can come to you. Hey, Adam just came in and said, hey, he can come to you. Will you go to people's homes and do it?
0: Yes, I do.
11: Why didn't you tell me that? You could have come to my house. 303. No, yeah, I think you did tell me that. 303-591-1923. Punch it again, Peter. 303-591-1923. And this is a terrific guy, and he's hardest working man in show business. But what they do, and he's got a mobile shop, they will come to you. I would urge you, if you want to protect your car, it's going to be a winter, and your bike or your trike, this is the man, Michael Talley, 303-591-1923. We're going to ride this afternoon, brother. Are you working? Are you working down? Where are you going to be?
0: I'm going to be down at Wide Open Saloon today.
11: All right. I'm telling you. And he's a good guy just as a guy. You know, forget the fixing your bikes or trikes or cars. He's just a good man. 303-591-1923. 303-591-1923. And call him. He'll come to you if you can't come to them. Brother man, thank you so much for hard work and the stuff you do. Anything else you'd like to say to the folks in the audience about what you do?
0: Well, thank you, Peter. I really appreciate this time. I do everything from boats, cars, SUVs, the mommy's minivan. I do everything. You know, at motorcycles. You know, I have a love for motorcycles. Yeah. I ride my own. So
11: we rode together. Yeah. He can get after it. Listen, I'll probably see you 303-591-1923. Michael, I'll see you this afternoon, man. Thanks for coming on.
0: Thank you, Peter.
11: Be safe, brother. Thank you.
0: All
11: right. Open lines, and then we're going to talk about the Ramsey story, because Netflix is coming back with Patsy and John Are Innocent, and here we go again. Quite simple. 710.
1: The attorney of the female victim in the sexual assault case at Cornell University is taking aim at the investigation into her alleged rape. Appearing on CNN's State of the Union, Thomas Giefra says her statement to police that she was raped did not appear in a report, adding that he believes there was a cover-up.
12: I'm not a person who believes in cover-ups, but in this case, I feel like there really was a cover-up. And I was surprised. I mean, thank goodness for whoever leaked this to the Times. We wouldn't have known what had happened.
1: Giefra
13: also said he believes that more than seven men were involved in the incident. The woman, identified only as Jane Doe, claims she was drugged and raped in 2024 by several members of her fraternity at the Ivy League school. The search continues for six missing passengers in the crash of a medical evacuation jet off the coast of Massachusetts. In a morning update, Coast Guard officials declined to speculate on what caused the crash, but they did confirm they found a debris field last night in the waters near Nantucket. I'm Lisa Carton.
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11: Morning, everybody. 84 will be the high today. It's beautiful. 83 on Sunday. Go leaf riding. And 87 on Monday. 710 KNUS. We're Denver's talk station, 303-696-1971. In open lines, focusing on Krista Pike and what is happening next. We go to Rosty in Wyoming. Brother Man, good morning. Thank you.
17: Hi, Peter. How are you doing today?
11: You know, not bad for an old guy. What's up?
17: Well, I'm up in Wyoming, in Wright, Wyoming, if you know where that is, northeast.
11: I do not.
17: And,
11: but go ahead.
17: Went into Gillette a couple days ago.
11: Know where that is.
17: With a friend of mine, and we were in a gun store. He was buying some ammunition, and I asked him about a firearm that I was interested in, and came to find out the store policy was they would not sell firearms to Colorado residents.
11: I've heard that as well.
17: And I just wanted to tell you that story.
11: Well, wonder, I mean, now with gun laws, and by the way, I got a gun safe. And I urge people, that was like, from a friend of mine who gave it to me. It's a gun safe. And I don't know. What kind of a gun were you trying to buy?
17: It was a Ruger model that's called an Axe. It wasn't a problem with what I was trying to buy. He went on to explain, this is store policy, but he went on to explain that if I buy that firearm from him, go to Colorado and commit a crime,
11: yeah,
17: Colorado will come back on that store for selling me the firearm.
11: Well, I don't know.
17: The only state the store won't sell a person the firearm.
11: Oh, no, Colorado.
17: That's how bad it's gotten in Colorado.
11: No, that's what I was going to say. I've had, you know, I know tons of people that that have guns and love guns and buy guns, and Wyoming has done the same thing with fireworks. You know, remember when you go over the border, what's the first thing you see on the right hand side of I-25 is the fireworks.
17: Right.
11: I mean, I-25, Peter, please. You see all those fireworks stores, and.
17: Right.
11: And I'm thinking, is that going to be what guns are going to be, that they're going to put firearm stores right over the border? And you might have made the case why that perhaps might not happen, but I could really see gun stores right next to fireworks stores.
17: Sure.
11: Because of Colorado. But... No,
17: the man I was with was from Idaho, who has very loose laws, and this fellow went on to say that he said, I can sell the firearm to your friend, and he can hand it to you right in front of me, and I'm clear. He said, but we've got to protect the store.
11: I've not heard that before, but I don't doubt you. So,
17: well, that's what I experienced. I've been coming up here every year for 43 years, and I just was blown away.
11: Well, they're going to make it really.
17: I always thought this was one of the last places of real freedom in the United States.
11: You know, I've seen this. You know, incrementally, the Democratic Party in power has taken away your Second Amendment rights, and. I mentioned Jefferson earlier, and Jefferson makes it clear that, and people have discussed it at great length, that the First Amendment survives because of the Second. And
17: when
11: these men wrote the Constitution and decided about our rights, and I'm drawn into reading what they were thinking when they wrote the Constitution, they were afraid of the government. They were afraid of the power of the government. They had lived under King George, and they'd lived under the idea of the divine right of kings and the ability to take people for no other reason than they wanted them, and there was no defense for yourself. And so Jefferson wasn't talking about turkey hunting or hunting white-tailed deer. Jefferson was talking about your right to protect yourself from the government. That's what, not an invader, but from the domestic government. And you think about that. And,
17: well, I think things are getting pretty scary, and I just wanted to relay that story to you. And I don't have much agreement with shall not be infringed.
11: Mm-hmm.
17: Let me
11: read this. A Colorado, buy a long gun or a shotgun in Wyoming, avoid the 6.5% sin tax, but you can't buy a handgun. Did you try and buy a handgun?
17: No.
11: It was a long gun?
17: A shotgun.
11: Huh. Well, this texter says that you should be able to buy a long gun or a shotgun in Wyoming. I really don't know.
17: I can legally, but the store's policy to protect themselves.
11: I see. So,
17: because he said that. He said, this isn't a law. He said, this is our store policy.
11: I see. So another store perhaps would have done it.
17: Yeah, but I just happened to, I didn't go in there planning to buy it, but if he had one, I probably would have.
11: Well, again, what was the gun?
17: Well, it's a Henry shotgun. It's called an AXE model.
11: Okay.
17: A-A-X-E.
11: All right.
17: But irregardless, I could have wanted to buy a Mossberg 12-gauge, and he wouldn't have sold it to me.
11: Well, there it is. So it was that individual store as opposed to the state.
17: My guess is there's probably other states or stores in Wyoming that have the same policy.
11: Well, maybe so, maybe no, but they... So then that brings me back to what I thought would happen, that next to the fireworks, that when you cross the border, when you see the buffalo silhouette on the right side, and then you come across the border, Wyoming of Colorado, to Wyoming, you see those stores for fireworks. How long before you're going to see one for guns? Really, seriously.
17: Well, that may come in the future, but also one of my points is people from 49 other states or 48 other states can come and do something that I can't.
11: Absolutely.
17: And that to me is starting to get scary.
11: Watch.
17: As far as Colorado is concerned.
11: Watch what happens when
17: and I've been in Colorado 51 years.
11: Yeah, wait until Phil becomes the governor.
17: It'll be unbelievable.
11: You watch what happens next. As the man said, you take care of yourself, man. Be safe. Thanks. 303-696-1971. Now, Netflix, and I'm a Netflix fan. They have good shows on Netflix. Unbelievable, but they have now produced a Ramsey story. And, you know, JonBenet would be in her, she would be in her 30s now. And the murder of JonBenet Ramsey begins on December the 10th on Netflix. And they are defending the Ramseys. Sounds like Paula Woodward doing television, right? Defending the Ramseys. And it's unbelievable. Melissa McCarthy and Clive Owen play John and Patsy. And I've seen the list of the cast. But some of the best, and the Millers are here. And we'll talk with them. And the film is out, and I understand people are writing books again, and I understand there was something called Crime Con. I was with Carol McKinley. We talked a long time, and John Ramsey came at Crime Con. Who did they bring? Hal Haddon. What did they do? They attacked everybody. So I was not aware of that. So we'll talk about all of that with the Millers. 84, sunny and breezy. Tomorrow, Sunday's it's going to be a great motorcycle day. Sunny and breezy in 83 on Sunday. Monday, 87. Hold on. On the other side, the Millers will be with us. JonBenet Ramsey, prostitution of justice. It is a Saturday. Stay here.
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21: Ronald Reagan understood that freedom sometimes requires more than quiet diplomacy. It requires moral clarity. On June 12, 1987, standing before the Brandenburg Gate in a divided Berlin, Reagan issued a direct challenge to Soviet leader Mikhail Gorbachev. "Mr. Gorbachev, tear down this wall." The Berlin Wall was more than concrete and barbed wire. It represented a system that restricted movement, divided families, and denied millions the freedoms Americans often take for granted. Reagan refused to treat that division as permanent. He understood that free nations must be willing to identify the difference between liberty and oppression, and have the courage to say so. 2 years later, the Berlin Wall fell. Freedom survives when people refuse to accept tyranny as inevitable. So when freedom is challenged today, will we have the courage to defend it with the same clarity?
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13: Search continues for six missing passengers in the crash of a medical evacuation jet off the coast of Massachusetts. In a morning update, Coast Guard officials declined to speculate on what caused the crash. Captain John McTamney described the search effort.
25: We're using all available assets of different types, fixed-wing aircraft, rotary wing aircraft, boats, cutters. It's given the search conditions in the area. It is a rather large area to search, but we have sufficient assets where we are saturating the area, hoping to find those survivors.
13: They confirmed they found a debris field last night in the waters near Nantucket. The Canadian registered Latitude Air ambulance jet was carrying a crew of four and two patients from Bermuda to Boston Logan International Airport when it disappeared. Krista Pike's attorney says Tennessee's governor should commute Pike's death sentence to a life sentence after the failed execution. Stephen Farrell made the call on CNN's State of the Union.
26: I think she has been put through some really, really bad mental torture and physical torture, and that at the very least, that deserves a commutation of her death sentence.
13: Farrell added that Pike remains in the hospital on a ventilator and is critically ill. Pike was set to be executed by lethal injection last week, but survived two rounds of the drugs and was hospitalized. Tennessee Governor Bill Lee said Saturday prison commissioner Frank Strada will resign after overseeing the failed execution. A new CDC-led study shows most people with the flu stop isolating when they are still likely contagious. The study says most people with the flu end their isolation 4 days after symptoms begin when they still are at their most viral. Researchers stress the importance of post-isolation precautions like hand washing, improving indoor air quality, and cleaning high-touch surfaces. CDC guidelines say people can end isolation when their symptoms have been improving for 24 hours without fever-reducing medication. The best time to get your annual flu shot is during September or October. I'm Lisa Carton.
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27: Denver Metro forecast on this Sunday, a glorious forecast on tap. Sunny skies all around with highs in the low 80s. Clear tonight, lows down to 55. Starting the work week Monday with sunshine, daytime highs reaching the middle 80s. A few passing clouds Monday night, lows down to 60. Mostly sunny skies to greet the day on Tuesday, highs around 85, lows in the middle 50s Tuesday night. Temperatures in the low 80s for Wednesday and Thursday. I'm meteorologist Patrice Sutter.
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23: 70
0: 77 degrees.
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1: Morning again, everyone. Saturday, the 3rd of October, 2026. Good old 710, KNUS, Denver's talk station. And it's beauty, man. Sunny, breezy, 84 the high. Sunny, breezy, 83 tomorrow. And the same thing, it's a record, perhaps, 87 on Monday. Well, and I want to really say, and she's listening this morning to Carol McKinley. I went, thank you to Lee Larson. He took me to a KOA reunion lunch, and it was spectacular. And there were people there I hadn't seen in the longest time. And at the end of the table, and she was my partner in a lot of what we did in the investigation of the Ramseys, the one and only Carol McKinley, who went on to Fox. And we had this, yesterday I must have spoken to her on the phone for 45 minutes. She's going to do the show with us next week, I hope, and just to tell stories. And now it turns out that Netflix is going to do a series on JonBenet Ramsey with Melissa McCarthy. I can't believe this, being Patsy Ramsey. So we picked up the phone. We put the bat sign up in the air and microphone everybody up. In the studio, we were talking about so many things off air, and we'll do a story on air. This book is out, The Prostitution of Justice. Doc Miller is here, and, of course, Judith Phillips, who knew Patsy Ramsey. You look great, man. Good morning, brother. Good to see you.
2: Well, thank you, Pete. You're looking good yourself.
3: Thanks. Hi, thanks, Peter.
1: I got to ask you, just then we'll go to issues and we'll go to, why is Netflix doing this?
2: Money. There's always good money in the Ramsey case, if you're on the right side of the case.
1: The right side being Patsy.
2: John, yeah, if you support the Ramsey story, you're going to be rewarded. If you don't support the Ramsey story, you're liable to get sued. And that's very expensive. So it's better to be pro-Ramsey than to be poor and not pro-Ramsey.
1: We were talking about going to jail. You went to jail for how long?
2: They arrested me for commercial bribery. They had me report to the Colorado Bureau of Investigation at 8 in the morning. I was suffering a great deal from angina at the time because I'd recently had a heart attack. So it was a long day in the jail cell. About 6 or 8 guys in the holding cell.
1: So where did they jail you?
2: Jefferson County.
1: See, that's where they tried to put me in jail. You guys said you didn't know that, but...
2: No, I didn't know that.
1: Long way around the barn. I don't think it was it the same trial or a different trial. I was skiing. We were skiing. My wife and I at the time were skiing. My son was a little kid, and we lived in Cherry Creek. And he gets opens the door, and they ask him, you know, the address and all this kind of stuff, and they hit him with a subpoena, and it was for me. And I scared him. I got home, Dad, you know, and so he had to go. We had to go both. I went to, was in Taj Mahal in Jefferson County.
2: Yep.
1: I went 3 times. And
2: What were they arresting?
1: Well, here's how it goes down, because I think it ties into you. I had been shown a copy of the ransom note. It was only like 10, maybe 11 days after the murder took place, and everybody wanted to see the 3-page note that
3: they sure did.
1: That I personally believe Patsy wrote. And I was shown it.
2: She wrote it.
1: Come on, please.
2: Yeah.
1: And so I go on the air and say I had seen the note. It was a Monday show on KHOW. And I got off the air. And everybody was, wow, you saw the note, and I did. And I've never

0: the people who own those tabloids, they are all really under one roof, and they're all in Florida because it's hard to sue in Florida, or they're protected more in Florida.
1: Was Craig Lewis at the front of that line?
0: Bing, bing. And so, so he said, "I'd like to take you to dinner." And so we went to, you know the drill.
2: Yeah.
0: So we go to, remember there was a place called Rodney's in Cherry Creek. We go to Rodney's, and I have a class ring, and he was regaling stories about his involvement in the O.J. Simpson trial. Mm-hmm. And actually, I think he bought
1: the journal.
0: Bingo, from Nicole Brown Simpson's father.
1: Right.
0: He sold, it was great stories.
1: Yeah, it's a heck of a coup.
0: Yeah. Oh, yeah. So then he said he would give Kathleen a diamond ring as big as my class ring if I would give him the note.
2: A real diamond ring?
0: That's what he said.
2: Okay.
0: And I said, first of all, number one, I wouldn't, even if I didn't have the note, number one. Number two, I would have done that anyhow. And, you know, that's into some weird bribe. I don't know what that's involved with. So, end of story. Not on your life.
1: No.
0: So, the fact that I had seen the note, and I think, I don't know what, I think that they were trying to jam us up on going after the cops on some level. And this guy I'll let it go. But I was just brought in, and they were after me. And my son had to go with me the first time. And I was brought in, and I remember looking in the rear of the courtroom. The person that showed me the note was sitting there, watching the trial. I'm down to think I've ever talked about this on the show. You guys bring it out. And I went, and I got sworn in, and I took the first, I said, no, I'm not going to tell you. And I said, no, and they came after me. And I said, I have a press shield. Yeah. I'm in the media. We have a press shield. Right. And the prosecutor said, this is a great moment. Talk radio
1: is not the press.
0: Thank you. Thank you.
1: And was that Dennis Hall?
0: Well, there's a payoff on the story that years after that, and because I'll come back to the story, but there was I went to a fundraiser, and I don't usually do that, but I went with Tom Tancredo and Frank DeAngelis, who asked me to go for another issue, and the guy came up to me, and they had barbecue, and I'm getting like beans and barbecue, and he gave me the shoulder tap, and I turned around, and he said, "You're Peter Boyles," and I said, "Yes." He said, "Do you remember me?" And I do always do that thing, why do I owe you money? And he said, "I was trying to put you in jail."
2: Wow.
0: In Jefferson County, yeah. And I said, I shook his hand. Hey, what are you going to do, But I said, I have a press shield. And their argument was, you're talk radio. You're junk. You don't have a press shield like
1: the Denver Post.
0: The Rocky Mountain News, the Ramsey Mountain News.
2: Right.
0: And I kept saying, I wouldn't talk. And I say, I just can't do this. And I was in the box three times. And they went after me. They wanted to put me in jail. And I said, no, I have a press shield. And finally, it was a woman judge. Uh-huh. And I can't remember, for the life of me, I can't remember her name.
1: Jane Tidball?
0: I think you're right. That's her. Yeah, I think so.
2: Yeah, yeah. I remember her.
0: And she kicked me loose. She granted me the press shield.
1: And after a discussion... That was during my trial, incidentally.
0: I thought so. That's what I thought. I thought it was tied into you. I said that.
1: It was during my trial.
0: Yes.
1: And the discussion came down to the fact that it would be a long, tedious, and nearly impossible task to pierce the press shield, so she was going to accept it.
0: Well, they gave me, and it's years from now, another talk show host, but I was granted a press shield.
2: Hmm.
0: And that was that.

0: And years later, there he was. He came up and I said, hey, you know, and I said, yes. And I said, hey. And part of it said that talk radio was on trial.
1: Yep.
0: Because talk radio, at least our show, was really the beacon on the Ramses.
2: Yes, it was amazing. You guys really.
1: You put a canoe.
2: Yes.
1: Through that story.
2: Yes, you did.
0: Well, it was. And so in studio, Judith Phillips and Doc Miller, Prostitution to Justice, Doc's book. So, and that was, and that's the tie-in. Who went to jail? Did Fleet White ever go to jail?
1: Fleet White refused to appear at my trial.
0: That was it. Yeah,
1: and he had been ordered in on a motions hearing earlier on, and he didn't appear. He came to the judge and says, I'm not going to appear for a tabloid lawyer.
0: That was it.
1: And the judge says, I will put you in jail if you don't show up again. And he did not come to my trial. He was subpoenaed. There is a story behind that. The private investigator who was getting everybody served up, a close friend of mine, knew I lived in Boulder, and says, I don't think Fleet White's going to show, and I'm worried that they're going to put him in jail.
0: They did.
1: He said, will you take this letter? He had written a letter. He says, go to Fleet White's house, put it inside the screen door, and knock on the door.
0: Remember they had a sign on their house?
1: Yeah.
0: Yeah, I remember that.
1: Mm-hmm. So anyhow, playing the Midnight Cowboy, I went over to the house late at night. This was during the trial. This is the second day of my trial. I put the note inside the screen door, knocked on the door very loudly, scooted off into the dark. He didn't show up. And then later on, he showed up at the courthouse and said, you know, I didn't show up. He was given a hearing date, and then he served 10 days in jail.
0: Why did he not show up? What do you think?
1: He absolutely disapproved of me as, quote, a tabloid lawyer.
0: So it was about you.
1: It shouldn't have been about me.
0: Oh, no, it was a bigger issue.
1: The big issue was the tabloids, and that the tabloids were defending me.
0: Well, the tabloids beat everybody. Carol and I were talking about how...
2: They were amazing. They were like the foot soldiers.
0: But they were they could buy stories.
1: Oh, could
2: they?
1: Yeah,
2: they could.
0: And Carol and I were talking, I hope she's listening, when Linda Hoffman Pugh was John and Patsy's housekeeper. She's passed away, by the way.
1: Yes.
0: Carol told me that. I didn't know that.
1: Sadly enough.
0: Yeah. And that they went to their place. It was a trailer, I think. And there's a new truck sitting outside. And we knew they had sold her story.
1: Yeah. Well, she deserved to earn something out of the way she was treated by Patsy.
0: Oh, yeah. Patsy treated her. Patsy threw her under the bus.
1: Oh, as hard as she could.
0: Yeah.
1: Along with anybody else they could think of.
0: Yeah.
1: The desperation of their behavior is an indicator of their guilt.
0: Oh, and then the lies. And apparently, I didn't know this till Carol told me, John Ramsey was a crime con with Hal Haddon.
2: Yes, I was there.
0: And you were there, Judith.
2: Mm-hmm.
0: And she said they ripped on everybody.
2: They did. They did. And what surprised me the most was to see Hal Haddon there. In the speech, I thought, what is Hal Haddon, the former attorney? He's retired now, but what is he doing there? And he did speak.
0: Oh, he was the man.
2: Yeah. Yeah, he did speak, and I was surprised to have seen him because his presence was kept so secret during the events of the case.
0: Crime Con was out at the Gaylord?
2: Yeah.
0: And they said, Carol told me that there was, and the Ramses, John Ramsey appears at Crime Con. I mean, that's despicable, but...
2: He's gone to several crime cons. This is not the first one.
0: I didn't know that.
2: Yes, a blogger told me that she has...
0: Explain Crime Con, by the way.
2: Crime Con is a convention for true crime enthusiasts.
0: Yeah.
2: And so people go there and they have discussions about unsolved murder mysteries. And, of course, the Ramsey case, JonBenet Ramsey case, is number one. And so John has been to several crime cons before. In fact, I understand he's going to, now that this is the 30th anniversary, that he is going to go on some speaking tour about the DNA.
0: Wonder if he'd come here and sit in the studio with me.
2: Invite him.
0: I can't tell you how many times. Remember, we got aced out. Remember when the Ramses, this was beauty, they they took a hotel room in Boulder, and they turned it into a television set.
1: Yeah.
0: And they had, I don't know, I remember Paula Woodward was there, and all these, they were just laydowns for the Ramses. And the stipulation was, you could come to the news conference if you did not ask them about the little girl. And they, I said, I remember at the time saying, what are you going to ask Patsy about the Euro? You
2: know, well, yeah, or how she looks, or her dressing, or
0: you remember when they did that, and they had security, and they turned that hotel room into a set, and all the laydown Denver media creeps went up there and laid down for John and Patsy, and it was despicable, and that's when the battle really began.
2: Yeah,
0: right.
2: Well,
0: right,
2: yeah, they bowed to the Ramses.
0: Oh, for the story.
2: Yeah.
0: The worst offender was Paula Woodward, and still remains.
2: Oh, yes.
1: Well,
2: she has that book out.
0: She's got another book coming. Carol told me she's got a third book coming.
1: Oh, my God.
2: Oh, brother.
0: No,
2: okay.
0: She's a total... I mean, I
2: well, was, she was at CrimeCon, too.
0: She was there?
2: She was there pitching her book. And,
0: we had enough time to do this? Because we were talking about the execution of Gary Davis. True story, never told. I don't think I've told it on the air, but there was a get-together in a motel down in Canyon, and Bob Grant and those guys had a party after the execution of Gary Davis. I got invited, and I don't drink. So I got there, and Paula was there, and she had gotten an interview with that Gary Davis's accomplice, who was a horrible woman. And so she asked me at the party, she said, can we talk? I said, sure. She looked at me, she said, do you really think Patsy did it? And I thought to myself, this is a setup.
2: Yes, exactly.
0: She's setting me up for, she'll run to the Ramses and tell them something. And because she was a rat. But I said, you know, I just blew her off, you know, and that was it. And went to bed. But no, that was it. She was at the party, and there was Paula. And
1: have you ever seen a crime in American history that brought up so much deceit? Not only within the criminal suspects, but within the
0: media.
1: Yeah, within the media. So blatantly purchased. It's startling to see, because it over the last 30 years, it's become an industry.
0: Yes.
1: I can't believe that.
0: Watch it.
1: That truth can be so easily buried.
0: Well, yes. I mean, we have these great moments where, you know, who really was behind the 9/11 attacks, or who really was behind the Kennedy assassination, or who these are, they're conspiracies. I was invited. They have a civilian FBI academy. We would go once a week for 8 weeks. And we got to the part, and I got to talk to the federal guys, the feds, and the head, well, I don't know if it was the head, but the FBI. And we talked about the Ramses. He said, let me tell you something. I said, what? He said, it ain't a whodunit. They knew.
1: Yeah.
0: They knew. It ain't a whodunit.
2: Yeah.
0: And it was, I mean, there were some really stand-up people through this, too, that took the heat.
2: Yes.
0: Hang on, we're breaking. We'll come back. Judith Phillips is here, and Doc Miller, Netflix, JonBenet Ramsey, Netflix series. Stand by, 710 KNUS.
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0: 710, KNUS, Denver's talk station. Beautiful Saturday morning. 84 the high, 83 Sunday and Monday, 87 degrees. Our phone number, 303-696-1971 with Doc and Judith here. And taking on Netflix and the Ramsey series, but so many good things to talk about. We'll bring them up in a second. Danny Kaplis' law firm, another guy that went through some of the Ramsey stuff as well was Dan. Dan Kaplis and John Kellner and the trial team recently won that $65 million jury verdict for a kid and his child whose mother was killed by a reckless trucker. It's the largest truck crash jury verdict in Colorado history. And the verdict comes on the heels of the $205 million jury verdict that Kaplis and Kellner won for the parents of a six-year-old girl killed at an amusement park. Dan and I talk quite a bit all the time. Dan and John believe that these record verdicts help make everyone in Colorado safer because a full and fair jury verdict changes a dangerous behavior. Dan Kaplis Law, and Danny's just the best, and they go to trial, they prove the truth, they win justice, and they make the world safer. Longtime friend and a good man, Dan Kaplis. 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In studio, and this is a must-do show, because Netflix has announced a series of on the Ramseys, and Judith Phillips is here, and Doc's here, You were telling me off air a bit about the Netflix series that they talk about that.
2: Well, I've received this information from a blogger who is quite knowledgeable about all the everything going on with the Ramses, and she proceeded to tell me about this Netflix series was originally going to present a much more open attitude about the Ramsey case, meaning that there would also present information in this that perhaps the family might be involved.
0: Really?
2: Instead of this stupid intruder theory. Mm-hmm. So John Ramsey got wind of this Netflix series, and he threatened to sue them.
0: They threatened everybody.
2: Yeah. So they put the series on the shelf for a couple of years.
0: Now it's back.
2: And now it's back. And now I'm wondering, did they change their attitude? Did they comply to John Ramsey's demands? What is it?
0: Well, if he had Hal Haddon with him.
2: Yeah.
0: That's his fast gun, is Hal Haddon.
2: Yeah. Yeah.
1: It's a big gun.
0: It's a huge gun.
2: Yeah.
0: Uncle Hal, the kiddie's pal. Mm-hmm. And so what was interesting, we were talking about Lynn Wood off air, and Lynn Wood was, he used to threaten me, and I wish I had never erased him, but I would come into work at Cahow, and there'd be Lynn Wood's voice, and he's gone crazy, been disbarred, but because he got involved with Trump, but we were talking off air about how Burke Ramsey got the Dr. Phil interview. This is my source on this is impeccable, that Dr. Phil was representing Dr. Phil, Lynn Wood was representing him against the Tabs because they had done a story about his divorce, Dr. Phil's divorce, and Lynn Wood was the lawyer on that. So Lynn Wood brokers, this is, I believe, possibly Lynn Wood brokers the Burke Ramsey appearance. Because he is the attorney for both Lynn Wood is the attorney for both Dr. Phil and Burke. And he brokered that appearance.
2: Now, I'm surprised that Burke Ramsey would do that.
0: I don't think,
2: that interview.
0: Did you watch it?
2: Oh, I did. And his behavior was, on the simple side, crazy.
0: Yeah.
2: He was very odd in the way he smiled at things, even describing what happened on the night of the murder. Mm. He was smiling as he was talking about that. So I thought his behavior was very odd.
0: They got him. He's hiding out now, right?
2: Pretty. Oh, yeah. He lives in Upper P. in Michigan, and it's very remote area. Now, a young man his age living in a remote area of Michigan, why?
0: And John lives in Utah, right?
2: Yeah.
0: Yeah. And John's married again, right?
2: Yes, yeah, he is.
1: He is remarried. He's got his friend, Pastor Jay.
0: Move closer. Pastor Jay Alowski.
1: That's right. And his friend, Pastor Jay, of course, has a Pastor Jay in Moab, Utah. Hmm. And John has been an investor in Pastor J since before the murder.
0: Oh, absolutely.
1: Yeah, so I'm not surprised that he's hanging out there in Utah. It's beautiful. It's lovely. His friends are there. And he can hide out.
0: Remember Pastor J? That was a great part of the Ramses.
2: Yes.
0: Jan Scott and those guys, they really did a good job on that.
2: Yeah.
0: Pastor J Alowski. Didn't Pastor J, he went to jail, didn't he?
1: And
0: he
1: no.
0: He didn't go to jail?
1: No, he got a ticket for DUI.
0: That was it? Okay.
1: Well, actually, he was charged first with pulling a gun on two salesmen.
0: It was that .45 that he pulled the .45.
1: He pulled a Glock on him.
0: Was it a Glock? Okay.
1: You know, first of all, he threatened him with a baseball bat.
0: Oh, he came out of the house.
1: Yeah. And then Hyman, one of the engineers, picked up a piece of construction metal in order to challenge him. Pastor J went back to his car, came back with a gun, and that escalated things.
0: But he never had to do anything about the gun, did he, in Boulder?
1: Well, they charged him with felony menacing because of that gun. But they gave him an out. If you're a good boy, 1 year, we'll dismiss it.
0: Well, that's what I thought, yeah.
1: But the interesting thing about that is the district attorney who was supposed to report that he got a DUI during that period, which is not being a good boy, failed to report it.
0: I'm sure.
1: And the charges were dismissed against him. And Ellowski, like his friends the Ramseys, walked.
0: Well, he was great friends with them.
1: Yeah.
2: Well, that's just the way money talks.
0: And did not the CU football team would eat there?
1: Yeah.
0: That was a big thing.
1: Oh,
0: that was their training table.
1: That's right. That's right.
0: They would come down and
2: quite honestly.
1: Have you ever been to that restaurant?
2: Yeah.
0: No.
1: That's good food.
2: Food.
0: Everybody told me food was good.
2: Oh, my God.
0: You two going in or you get poisoned.
1: I used to wear a disguise.
0: Yeah. You went into Pasta J's and ate.
2: Mm-hmm. Oh, yeah. It's fabulous food.
0: Heart like a lion.
2: Yeah.
0: Wow.
2: Yeah.
0: He pulled the gun. I remember the ball bat story. And because he was, in essence, defending the Ramseys.
1: Right.
0: Yeah.
1: Wow. And it was crazy because these two engineers who were journalists out there, these two journalists weren't out there watching, you know. They were two engineers having lunch.
0: Yeah.
1: And that's how crazy this whole story got. And that's how angry and emotional people became over a suspicion, a pure guess. Well, these guys must be journalists, so I'm going to go kill them with a baseball bat.
0: Yeah. We were threatened all the time with that. Lynn Wood was the one that, and to Kaplis's credit, and I don't know what show we were doing, some television show. And I was sitting next to Dan, and they were talking about the Linwood threats. And I remember Dan looking at the television camera and saying, you know, in essence, come on, Lynn, you know, bring it. Bring it to me. And, you know, like in Major League, you know, bring that to me, you know. And Danny threw it at him. And, of course, he never sued anybody, never sued us, never went after us. But they were threatening people. They really did. And again, all these players show up.
2: Yeah.
0: And so Carol and I were talking about it. I said, we're on the phone. And I said, we have to agree, who was the craziest person that we knew?
2: Yeah.
0: We both had to agree on the person.
1: Patsy Ramsey.
0: That's what Carol said that.
2: That's what I would have said.
0: Patsy was crazy.
2: Yeah.
0: I mean, I've heard the night that they hold your babies close, that night they went on television.
2: Oh, I was so upset with her when she did that performance.
0: Well, she was on Mars. I mean,
2: oh, my gosh, yes.
0: She was, and I was told by a very reliable source that they didn't want her to go on, and she went on television anyhow.
2: Mm-hmm.
0: And that's when the mayor said, there's no killer out there.
1: That's right.
0: Remember that story?
1: Yeah, I remember that very well.
2: Well, Patsy had asked me when I saw her after the murder, she asked me to go to the mayor of Boulder and to talk to the mayor and ask her why they weren't protected.
0: Yeah, you were close to Patsy.
2: Yes,
0: you knew her.
2: I was. I was a friend, not only in Atlanta but also in Boulder.
0: Mm-hmm. What I thought was interesting that night, we're going to come back to your relationship, is that night. I mean, she was gassed.
2: She was. She was drugged. She was under a lot of drugs back then.
0: And John was standing next to her.
2: Yes.
0: And they were outside. Do I remember that correctly? They were standing, they were outside?
1: Seems to me they were sitting inside a studio.
0: Is that what it was?
2: Yeah.
0: Some of the stuff gets so washed away.
2: Mm-hmm.
0: And she began that speech, hold your babies close.
1: Right.
2: Oh, when she said that, I was so upset because my daughter was watching the show. And when she said, hold your babies close to you, what was she inferring? She was inferring that there was someone dangerous out there in Boulder.
0: She said there was a killer out there.
2: Yeah, there's a killer out there. And that frightened a heck of a lot of people and children. I mean, my daughter would not sleep in her bedroom for a month and a half after the murder was over.
0: She knew JonBenet.
2: She was played with JonBenet.
0: I remember when she said that, and then the mayor came out the next day and did what?
1: Well, she said there's not a killer loose in Boulder.
2: Yeah. Right.
1: You don't have to be afraid of this.
0: Yeah.
1: We're investigating it, and we're going to find an answer. Yeah. They may not have found the answer, but they
2: found the answer.
1: They investigated the heck out of it, that's for sure.
0: Well, you had to, I mean, Tom Coby, the police chief.
2: Mm-hmm.
1: What a shame.
0: What a clown.
1: Yeah.
0: I mean, what a total... He was more mad at us than he was at them.
1: Well, he fell into the politic. He lost track of his position as a chief of police. And he fell into the political picture that was developed between Alex Hunter mm-hmm. and the defense team. And, of course, Alex Hunter's chief of staff,
0: Bill Wise.
1: Bill Wise was a close friend of Brian Morgan. They were having breakfast together
2: every
1: week.
2: Well, explain who Brian Morgan
1: is
2: to the people.
1: Haddon, Morgan, and Foreman, yep. the defense team.
0: Right.
2: Yeah.
1: They're having breakfast every week. And then, miraculously, there's no prosecution.
0: Never happened. But Tom Coby, remember when he pulls the Constitution out of his pocket?
2: Oh,
1: right.
2: Brother.
0: McKinley and I were talking about that. We were going, what's the police chief
1: doing?
0: Waving the Constitution at us. I'm thinking, what the hell's happened to this case? What's happened? And that's when I knew that the wheels had totally come off it.
2: Oh, exactly.
0: Yeah.
1: Peter, tracing down the whole tragedy that happened there, the connection between Hal Haddon and Alex Hunter goes back politically and also to real estate connections that they had.
0: I knew that as well, financial.
1: So when you put that degree of corruption, absolute, there's a political component to this, but then it goes deeper than that to financial relationships, where Alex Hunter is essentially a puppet for Hal Haddon. There's a question that I've always had. Where did Lou Smith come from?
0: Who drug him into that, yeah.
1: Well, I've got a theory on that, but I have to emphasize it's only a theory. Hal Haddon was at one time involved with the drug program, the Interstate Transportation of Drugs. He was a prosecutor on it. He was going from mountain town to mountain town to mountain town to meet with sheriffs and deputies in order to proceed against drug cases. Now, in the course of that, he met every sheriff and every detective in about the 63 counties of Colorado.
0: You believe he met Lou Schmidt?
1: I believe that he met Lou Schmidt there, and he knew who to tap for the intruder theory. Schmidt was he's believable. He was a 20-30-year veteran, and he was available for
2: don't
1: fame.
2: Forget, he was a Christian.
1: Yes.
0: Well, that was part of it.
2: That's
0: they,
2: a big,
0: he went up and prayed with them. They,
1: right.
0: Yeah. They prayed about the swing set.
2: Yeah, that was a card that they loved to play.
0: Well, now Lou Schmidt's daughter said she knows the name but won't divulge it. Please. On his deathbed, he gives her the name of the
1: intruder.
0: Of the intruder.
2: Oh.
0: Yeah. She knows it but won't. Tell me. We'll go get him.
1: Yeah.
0: No. I mean, like, I know the name of the killer, but I'm like, we're not going to do anything about it.
2: Yeah.
0: Come on.
2: Yeah.
1: The endless lies, the endless churning.
0: They really are the endless lies.
1: It never ceases to... It's 30 years after the murder,
0: Peter. And they're still lying.
1: Yeah. New lies.
0: There's new lies. Everybody, there's the music. Everybody stay here. We're going to flip around, turn back, come at you. Saturday morning, October 3rd, Doc Miller's here, Judith Phillips. We're talking Netflix, doing a Ramsey series, and it just gets worse. Hang on, 710 KNUS.
12: The search continues for six missing passengers in the crash of a medical evacuation jet off the coast of Massachusetts. In a morning update, Coast Guard officials declined to speculate on what caused the crash. Captain John McTamney.
13: We're using all available assets of different types, fixed-wing aircraft, rotary wing aircraft, boats, cutters. It is a rather large area to search, but we have sufficient assets where we are saturating the area, hoping to find those survivors.
12: They confirmed they found a debris field last night in the waters near Nantucket. The Canadian registered Latitude Air ambulance jet was carrying a crew of four and two patients from Bermuda to Boston Logan International Airport when it disappeared. Krista Pike's attorney says Tennessee's governor should commute Pike's death sentence to a life sentence after the failed execution. Stephen Farrell made the call on CNN's State of the Union, saying she's endured what he calls a torturous attempt at executing her.
14: That at the very least, that deserves a commutation of her death sentence.
12: I'm Lisa Carton.
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0: Good music, good picks. 710 KNUS, Saturday morning, the 3rd of October. Big shot, sunny, breezy, and 84. And then tomorrow, Sunday, maybe go look at Leafs on a motorcycle. Sunny and breezy in 83. Back to work Monday, 87 degrees. The studio, they have become friends. The book is out, The Prostitution of Justice. Doc Miller is here. Judith Phillips is here. And so many things to talk about because Netflix now is coming at you in December, exonerating the Ramseys with some three-part series. We're talking about Larry King. Larry King and that whole thing. Remember he would do Ram.
16: Brentwood.
0: And it was B.O.J. Remember? Yeah. Everything's all set up with Larry. And we were laughing about it. But Patsy Ramsey had a sister named Pam, Crazy Aunt Pam.
2: Oh, yeah.
0: And she was a fruitcake almost. But and then she said, she called her Johnny B.
2: Yes. Yeah.
0: JonBenet, Johnny B. Yeah. And she said, every night she comes to me in my dreams and talks to me. So I said, Larry, I said, next time she comes, ask her who killed her. And I was never invited back to the Larry King show.
2: Oh, well, now hurts. We know what side Larry King is on.
0: Oh, he totally was.
2: Yeah.
0: Everybody's on OJ's side. And yeah. I mean, it was just interesting stuff. So we're talking about John and Patsy, and you knew them.
2: Mm-hmm.
0: How do you dope out John Ramsey? How do you John Bennett, which that becomes JonBenet? Mm-hmm. How do you Talk about John Ramsey.
2: He was elusive. I didn't see him often because he was always working, and his computer company in Boulder was his top priority. But when I did see him, what surprised me at a Christmas party is when I saw both of them together, there was no tenderness, a public display of affection at all, not even a put your arm around someone's your wife's shoulder, or holding hands, or touching them gently. There was none of that. It was, and I felt sorry for Patsy to have a relationship like that, because, first of all, he wasn't present in the family situation. It was all left to her. And then second, when he was around, he was either busy doing something else, but there wasn't that loving tenderness that I would have liked.
0: Was he verbal? Was one of those guys that talked a lot, or was he just...
2: He was very careful in who he talked to and what he said. For instance, when I went to a Christmas party, I hadn't seen them in a while. I rang the doorbell, and Patsy opened the door, and she said, John, Judith is here. Well, I was surprised because I didn't think...
0: You knew them in Atlanta.
2: Oh, yes. I knew them in Atlanta, too, where I lived at the time. And I was surprised that Patsy would even say that about me to John, because John never, ever, ever showed any interest in me at all. And I'm grateful for that. But he then went overboard and saying, oh, I love your dress, and I love the way you look. You're looking really good, Judith. And I was surprised at the compliments, because he had never said anything before, ever.
1: Yeah. It was your photographs, Judith. It was your photographs.
2: Yeah, maybe. Yeah, yeah. We were there to celebrate not only Christmas, but I had, Patsy was featured in a publication.
0: I remember that.
2: Yes, yeah. Colorado Woman's
0: That's
2: News.
0: That's right, yeah.
2: And I got her to be featured and her battle with cancer. And, of course, that would be something Patsy would really, really like. And so I think I was treated quite nicely that time, right after the publication came out.
0: Do you mind taking a couple calls and talking to people?
2: No, not at all.
0: All right, we go to Sandy in Loveland. Sandy, you're on 710 KNUS. Good morning.
3: Oh, good morning, Peter. Another barn burner of a show.
0: Well, thank you.
3: Interesting little tidbit. We used to fly into Moab, and here comes John Ramsey pumping avgas into our airplane.
0: Get out of here.
3: Yes, absolutely. Oh, my God.
0: JR.
3: I go, I think he thought he was going into incognito or something. He had a old ball cap on. He was kind of, you know, looked like a mechanic type. It's like, are you kidding me?
0: It's really John. Do you think it was John there? Might have been.
2: Yeah. That's where they live. They live in Moab.
0: So, you, bingo.
2: Yeah.
0: Sandy. John Ram, fill him up.
3: Fill him up with what?
0: That's the best.
2: That's interesting.
0: Thank you, darling. Be safe.
3: Anyway.
0: 303-696-1971. Patsy, who I believe did the job. What was she like?
2: She had a great sense of humor. She made me laugh all the time. She was really, really congenial to other people. She would do things for people. She was very kind. But she had a couple of things that all of us have is she loved attention. She loved the limelight.
0: Yeah.
2: And she also loved the whole pageant system. And she was raised with that, and she was Miss West Virginia.
0: Yeah, I knew her sister was too.
2: And her sister was too in the Miss West Virginia.
0: There's only two
2: states.
0: Only two states in the union. And this is a trivia question.
2: Yeah.
0: There's two states in the union that had sisters as Miss Fill in the Blank.
2: Yes.
0: It was Patsy and Pam, Pam. Jaminet for what's behind the curtain in a new car.
2: Right.
0: What was the other state? They had sisters.
2: Probably Mississippi.
0: So it was a state.
1: Alabama.
0: Arkansas.
2: Okay. Oh, well, close.
0: Yeah, the home of Bill Clinton.
2: Okay. All right.
0: They had
2: okay.
0: back-to-back sisters.
2: Okay.
0: And, I mean, that you have to want that.
2: Yeah.
0: And she wanted it for that little girl.
2: Oh, she desperately wanted JonBenet to be the next Miss America. Absolutely. I mean, the time and the money that they spent on that little
0: what do you
2: girl.
0: Think, what do you think they spent on her?
1: Well, they bought a sailboat and named it the Miss America.
2: Yeah.
0: Did they really? I didn't know
2: yeah.
0: that.
2: Yeah. yeah.
1: Up in
2: yeah.
1: Michigan, they had a sailboat that John named the Miss America.
2: They spent thousands of dollars.
0: Had to be.
2: Yeah. Not only singing lessons, training lessons, and then the costuming, and then the makeup, and then her hair was changed from a dirty blonde at some point.
0: Well, I was going to ever ask people. I've been told that was they dyed the little girl's hair.
2: They did. They did, because when I saw her at a Christmas party and she had completely changed from a little tomboy to this glamour girl and I took Patsy aside and said, you didn't dye her hair, did you? And she said, Judith, it's from the hot summer sun in Charlevoix, Michigan.
0: Oh. Oh.
2: And I looked at her as if, you got to be kidding. I'm not going
0: to
2: believe it.
0: There were stories. We attempted to go up in the merchandise mart. They had a pageant.
2: Uh-huh.
0: And I wanted to see one. Because I went up, and in about 3 seconds, they figured out who I was, and they didn't let us in. I wanted to go see them. Let me see a real... But I've seen a lot of video of these young girls, and they sexualize them.
2: Yes, they do. Yeah.
0: They look like they're 25 years old.
2: Yes.
0: Mm-hmm. I mean, when she was all tuned up, that little girl, how old was she? She looked like she was... Her face was the face of a 22-year-old, 23-year-old, beautiful young woman.
2: She's five or six years old. Yeah.
0: That is some sick stuff.
1: Yeah.
0: I mean, it really... And then I was told later that they would get breast implants for these kids.
2: Oh, I've never heard that.
0: Yeah, I've been told that, when they got older into those programs.
2: Mm-hmm.
0: Not when they're little girls, but when they're...
2: Teenagers,
0: and they'd breast implant them.
2: Oh, brother.
0: Or no, and fix their teeth and everything. hang on. We got another hour coming. 710 KNUS, it's open lines. You can do that as well. JonBenet Ramsey Netflix series. We're going to talk. 710 KNUS.
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4: Ronald Reagan understood that freedom sometimes requires more than quiet diplomacy. It requires moral clarity. On June 12, 1987, standing before the Brandenburg Gate in a divided Berlin, Reagan issued a direct challenge to Soviet leader Mikhail Gorbachev. "Mr. Gorbachev, tear down this wall." The Berlin Wall was more than concrete and barbed wire. It represented a system that restricted movement, divided families, and denied millions the freedoms Americans often take for granted. Reagan refused to treat that division as permanent. He understood that free nations must be willing to identify the difference between liberty and oppression, and have the courage to say so. 2 years later, the Berlin Wall fell. Freedom survives when people refuse to accept tyranny as inevitable. So when freedom is challenged today, will we have the courage to defend it with the same clarity?
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9: Officials believe the Fly Dubai co-pilot accused of stabbing his captain and trying to seize control of an Israel-bound plane acted alone. NBC News reports U.S. officials briefed on the investigation and a former Israeli security official say the accused was a lone actor. The U.S. officials stressed that the investigation into Wednesday's mid-air attack is still in its early stages. Emirati authorities, who are leading the investigation, said Saturday that the co-pilot attacked the captain with a crash axe in an attempted terrorist attack. Authorities have not officially released the suspect's identity, but multiple news outlets have named him as an Omani citizen. An intense search is underway for six people missing in the crash of a medical evacuation jet off the coast of Massachusetts. In a morning update, Coast Guard officials declined to speculate on what caused the crash. Rear Admiral Matt Lake said crews located a debris field associated with the missing aircraft in the waters near Nantucket. The Canadian Registered Latitude Air Ambulance jet was carrying a crew of four and two patients from Bermuda to Boston Logan International Airport. The president of Cornell University is addressing rape allegations against members of a fraternity at the school. Jennifer Kuiper with more.
10: Cornell University President Michael Kotlikoff says in a video on the school's website that they will examine the role of fraternities on campus following the recent rape allegations that have made national headlines. A civil suit was filed last month by a woman who claims she was drugged and raped in 2024 by several members of a fraternity at the Ivy League school. The lawsuit claims the school failed to adequately punish some of the frat members, who all deny wrongdoing.
0: Research shows having some walnuts at dinner time could improve your sleep. A small study found that people who ate 40 grams of walnuts with dinner for 8 weeks slept better and were less drowsy during the day. Walnuts contain melatonin, a hormone that regulates sleep, and tryptophan, a chemical the body uses to create melatonin. I'm Rob Martier.
7: Denver weather.
11: The Denver Metro forecast on this Sunday, a glorious forecast on tap. Sunny skies all around with highs in the low 80s. Clear tonight, lows down to 55. Starting the work week Monday with sunshine, daytime highs reaching the middle 80s. A few passing clouds Monday night, lows down to 60. Mostly sunny skies to greet the day on Tuesday, highs around 85, lows in the middle 50s Tuesday night. Temperatures in the low 80s for Wednesday and Thursday. I'm meteorologist Patrice Sutter.
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7: ANUS, Denver. 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
1: Better believe it. Good morning again, everyone. October 3rd, Saturday edition. Good old 710, KNUS, Denver's Talk Station. I'm Peter Boyle's great guest in studio, and the beat goes on. Phone number 303-696-1971, a guest agreed to take calls. We are talking about Netflix in December is coming out with a three-part series of something that happened, it's hard to believe, almost 30 years ago, the story of JonBenet Ramsey. And I was returning with Melissa McCarthy, as believe it or not, as Patsy Ramsey. Our weather today, 84 will be the high, 83 tomorrow, and 87 on Back to Work Monday. In studio, Doc Miller and Judith Phillips, in the book Prostitution of Justice, called them immediately after we saw this Netflix thing, and we're sitting talking. And I was mentioning I spent three different times phone calls with Carol McKinley. Lee Larson took me to a KOA reunion luncheon last week, and it was emotional to see Jerry Bell and Daryl Luby, and just all the troops who had gone through this. And at the end of the table, she stands up, was Carol, and Carol and I rode this dog pretty hard.
2: Oh yeah, you
1: and,
2: did.
1: And so we started talking about it, and then we brought this up, and then she was talking about Crime Con, and I'm going to get her to do the radio show next week. I hope I can do it. So Doc knew, and Judith knew, and you knew, setting you up, because you knew Patsy mm-hmm. in Atlanta, and then you knew her in Boulder.
2: Yes.
1: Doc, one of the only other person I know that went to jail on the Ramseys. Did you grab that mic and pull it right close to you?
3: Got it.
1: Did you personally know any of these people? And we knew, some of the players, but did you?
3: Craig Lewis. I knew Craig Lewis, the Globe reporter. I knew him well.
1: I knew him, too.
3: As a matter of fact, he introduced me to Judith, my wife.
1: Oh, wow.
3: So
1: I didn't know that.
3: I can't say enough for how he changed my life. We used to watch football games together. We watched the John Elway win the Super Bowl with my sons one day.
1: Oh yeah,
3: I mean he was an exciting, fun, insanely profane man.
1: Where is he now?
2: Oh, that's so sad.
3: He's living in Texas. He went to get a COVID vaccination, and on the way home, he had a stroke.
1: And, I don't doubt that either.
3: One of the most brilliant men you've ever met. Funniest man I ever knew in my entire life.
1: Oh, yeah.
3: I
1: knew him well. Yeah.
3: I still call him from time to time. We don't have extended conversations, but you don't forget the man who... we walked through hell together.
1: I wonder if he would do a show.
3: I don't think he can.
1: Okay.
3: I wish I could say differently.
1: I was going to say the person that he hated... We got some music in here somewhere. Is that your phone?
4: Yeah. Sorry about that.
1: Was a guy named Jeff Shapiro.
3: Oh, yeah.
1: And I will talk about Jeff Shapiro, but I was telling you guys during the break, don't forget you're still wired in. You still got your headsets on. Her phone went off. Was Jeff Shapiro. And so when we first started the story, we were all telling each other these inside things, and Carol can really do it as well. I get a phone call, and I'm working at KHOW, from Alex Hunter's office. He said, Mr. Hunter would like to talk to you, meet you.
2: Oh, interesting.
1: That's a true story.
2: Yeah. And,
1: so I go to Boulder to the Justice Center.
2: Yeah.
1: And when I went in his office, he had a big portrait of JonBenet on his credenza behind him.
2: Oh, really?
1: The guy framed. I remember being set back by that. He had a framed portrait. Picture of JonBenet Ramsey. It was on his credenza, where he had an office here, and behind him, we got somebody else going off. Kill that phone. Take that phone out and shoot.
2: I will.
1: All right, no. You don't have to stay there. I think it sounds like it's over. But he had this picture, framed picture, and he wanted to meet me. And I looked back on that, given that what he did with the grand jury, I don't know what that was about.
2: Why did you think he wanted to meet you?
1: I don't know. I think because we were leading the league on investigations on the murder. And I think I don't know. Because most of these players now are all dead. They're gone.
2: Mm-hmm.
1: And Carol and I were talking about it. And I don't know why, but he brought me in his office. And after that,

0: I'm not taking anything away from Jeff Shapiro's brilliant mind. He's a smart guy. But he had a way of irritating people, of being incredibly rude. He would show up at Judith's and my house in Boulder, just all of a sudden, and decide, I need you, I need to see what text you've used to become a handwriting expert. What?
1: Remember, he changed his religion to go to the...
0: Oh, yeah, he left Judaism to become an Episcopalian.
1: Yeah.
0: He would climb trees with a telescopic lens on his camera to photograph people.
1: Yes.
0: He was nuts.
1: Yes.
0: But he's become a very successful attorney back east now.
1: Well, he went to law school.
0: He went to law school. And a lot of crazies go to law school.
1: Yeah, hand in the air. because Shapiro... I met Shapiro because of Lewis.
0: Yeah.
2: Yes.
1: And then they had a great... I don't know if they had a falling out, but...
0: They had a falling out.
1: Yeah.
0: They had a falling out. Craig Lewis... Shapiro was tape recording the editorial meetings.
1: That was it.
0: And it was Shapiro who got bribery charges filed against Craig Lewis and his editors at the Globe for extortion charges.
1: On the note.
0: On the note.
1: Yeah.
0: And that drew, essentially, that's what drew the Globe in to defend me along with Craig Lewis on the ransom note. They had Craig Lewis on two counts: commercial bribery, which I was also charged with, and extortion against Steve Thomas.
1: And that's the case that I got subpoenaed on. They wanted to throw me in jail.
0: Yeah.
1: Yeah.
0: Yeah. And then you got subpoenaed into my case as a witness.
1: Yeah.
0: So, attacking the news media became, if you kill the messenger, was the approach that the DA's office in Boulder and in cahoots with the DA's office in Jefferson County killed the messengers.
1: Yeah.
0: The Globe put up literally $1 million in defense of my case and Craig Lewis's case until the day the Globe offered $100,000 to the University of Colorado Journalism Department for an ethics program.
1: Oh, God.
0: Charges were dismissed against Craig Lewis. Within a nanosecond, they sent a letter to my attorney saying, we're no longer covering the expenses for Doc Miller.
1: Hmm.
0: He's on his own. And there you go. Then
2: that
0: was
2: great.
1: In the middle of all of this, Michael Tracy shows up.
0: Hmm. Right.
1: And that was another one. And Michael Tracy was going to... And Michael Tracy is the worst.
0: Yep.
1: And...
0: But he got a $100,000 grant for his ethics.
1: Oh, I know. And he had none.
0: Yeah.
1: But he's the one that groomed John Mark Carr.
0: Right.
2: Mm-hmm.
1: And I remember that morning where Craig Silverman wanted to bet me all the money that they had captured the real killer.
2: Oh, really?
1: John Mark Carr didn't kill JonBenet Ramsey. Silverman did it to me on air with Kaplis. And I said, he wanted to bet. And I said, I don't want your money.
2: In my opinion, it's such a waste of time because those people, those of us that are in the know it's not an intruder. Oh. It wasn't somebody from the outside.
1: No.
2: It's somebody from the inside of the family.
1: Yes, of course, that killed that little girl.
2: Yeah.
1: Or two of them.
2: So what a wasted effort.
1: Might have been a team effort
2: to
1: kill her. But
0: Burke was only 1 week away from being 10 years old.
2: Yeah.
0: And if you're under the age of 10 in Colorado, you can't be charged criminally for the crime.
1: Ooh,
0: you don't have
1: that
0: capacity.
2: Mm-hmm.
0: I'm sure the Ramseys didn't know that. Otherwise, they wouldn't have had to make up a whole big story to protect Burke.
1: Now we're down to the moment, the murder of that little girl.
2: Yes.
1: Four people went in that house that night. There was no intruder.
0: No intruder.
2: No intruder.
1: The intruder's an absolute
2: lie.
1: Well,
2: just think of it. Look at the ransom note. That should be the primary indication of no intruder. Nobody writes a 3-page 8x10 ransom note. No intruder does that.
1: And practices a note first.
2: Yes. Yes.
1: There was a practice note.
2: Yes. Yes.
1: That's Patsy.
2: Yeah.
0: But then if there's an expert who says she wrote the note, who gets on Peter Boyle's show and says she wrote the note, there's a good way to shut up the expert.
1: Well, and that was you.
0: That was me.
1: What I think is fascinating, looking back on it now, 30 years is a long time, when I was

0: brought, and I kind of took some pride in, why is the district attorney want to talk to me?
1: Yeah.
0: And now I think I know why.
2: Shut you up?
0: Well, there was a machine up there of in private sector and public sector, a defense mechanism. And when Schilling wrote that book, Perfect Murder, Perfect Town, the title was really appropriate because they saw themselves as perfect. Mm-hmm. Patsy was perfect. Mm-hmm. So perfect that the story of the dog, you've heard that
2: one? Oh, yeah.
0: Tell the story about Jacques the dog.
1: Little Jacques.
0: Tell the story.
1: Cute little...
0: What an indicator.
1: Yeah, a little dog that was given to Chaminade, and really cute, but not disciplined.
0: Yeah.
1: Not disciplined dog, and it ran out of the house. This is what I had heard from friends, that he ran out and was... hit by a car, died from a car wreck.
0: Yeah.
1: And JonBenet was at school.
0: Yep.
1: So what did Patsy do?
0: Get another dog.
1: She got exactly the same kind of dog. And when JonBenet came home and looked at the
0: Jacques
1: new dog, the name was referred to as Jacques.
0: Jacques.
1: She must have known that this was not the same dog.
0: Yeah.
1: Now, I wrote
0: a column and called it the second Jacques on the grassy knoll.
2: Oh,
0: and it was she did a dog swap on the kid.
1: Yeah, yeah.
0: They were perfect.
1: Yeah, yeah.
2: Well, that's how it would appear.
0: You remember the Christmas videos we got? I wonder. Kaplis and I have talked about this one. There seemed to be an endless amount of video of that little girl performing that showed up on television.
1: Yes.
0: Who supplied them with those videos?
1: I have no idea.
0: Well, we think it was Patsy.
2: Well, I agree.
1: Ah, that's interesting.
0: You agree?
1: Yeah.
2: I agree.
0: She remember those ones and she's singing, "You Gotta Be a Cowboy Sweetheart." And I mean, I remember seeing an endless supply of videos.
2: That was my first introduction to JonBenet. I remember at Christmas time, I was at a friend's house, the TV came on, we were watching the news, and we learn about this little girl who had been murdered.
0: Yeah.
2: And there she is, the cowboy sweetheart singing the song.
0: Oh, she had all these costumes that must have cost, according to my friends, a fortune.
1: Oh, they did, yeah.
0: There were people that made those costumes for kids, little girls.
1: Mm-hmm.
0: And that was an industry.
1: Mm-hmm.
0: I knew nothing at all about, not that you would, but I'll tell you another part of that was the Kemp Center.
2: Mm-hmm.
0: And Richard Krugman, we're out of the realm now. Richard Krugman was the physician who took over from Kemp in the Kemp Center. He had come out from Chicago, and we but I was taken up and had sandwiches in his office with Dr. Krugman, who was then, he had replaced Kemp, and they had that child center, and that was the first place in America that actually looked at that stuff. And we were talking, and he talked about parents that kill their children. He said, I remember him telling me, he said, this is not as rare as people want you to believe. And but he gave me some real tips. He's the one that told me about defecating and bedwetting.
2: Yep.
0: And he said, because JonBenet was a wetter and a defecator in the bed. And he said...
2: Did you know Burke was, too?
0: No, I never heard that before.
1: Do you know what Burke did?
0: What?
1: He would take feces and he would spread it all over the walls in their house.
0: Whew. Ooh.
1: Yep.
0: Ooh.
1: Yep. And guess who had to clean it up? Their housekeeper.
0: Linda Hoffman-Pugh.
1: Yes.
0: And she knew.
1: She knew.
0: When she answered the door, she was wearing Patsy's slippers. Patsy had given her her old
2: slippers.
0: Yeah. I never knew that about Burke.
1: Yep.
0: Because Richard Krugman said it was the only thing that she could control.
2: Yep.
0: In her life.
2: And it could also make her unpleasant or...
1: Yes, unappealing, exactly.
2: Unappealing to her.
1: Yeah.
2: To others. So that it gave her a means of saying, leave me alone.
1: Well, it gave her a sense of security.
0: Do you think that that night, when I believe they had come back from the Whites, they had been at Fleet and Priscilla's.
1: Right.
0: And she ate the pineapple. And this is let's do this one step after another. Mm-hmm. So when they autopsy her, two things they discover. One is they find out that she had been struck in the back of the head. They didn't know that. And but first, they had found that she was asphyxiated with the
2: rope.
0: The rope.
2: Yeah.
0: And the fulcrum was Patsy Ramsey's paintbrush. Yeah.
2: Yeah.
0: And who in the dark at night down in that rabbit warren would know where the paintbrush was?
2: Oh, maybe Patsy.
0: I would guess maybe Patsy.
1: Yes.
0: It was her paintbrush.
1: Yes.
0: It was her paint box that she had. But it was my understanding from sources, you would have, if you were the intruder, you would have never known that paint box was there.
2: Not a chance.
1: No.
0: But it was the fulcrum that they used to tighten, someone did, might have been Patsy, to tighten the noose, and in fact, that's how she, really how she died. Cause of death was asphyxiation.
1: Yes, yes.
0: Right.
1: Yeah.
0: So, if they're getting ready to go to Michigan the next day, so their vacation home.
1: Right.
0: And the little girl was wetting the bed and other things, that Patsy came downstairs with the light, the big flashlight,
1: mm-hmm.
0: to try and catch her. And in fact, she does. And the little girl runs from her. And Patsy's a rager, reaches out in a fit and smacks her in the back of the head with the flashlight and drops her. But she does. She's not dead. How's that work?
2: I like that theory, except I see Burke hitting her.
0: With a golf club?
2: Probably.
1: Or a flashlight.
2: Or the flashlight.
0: All right.
2: He had been guilty of hitting her with a golf club in the past.
0: I remember my doctor, my surgeon, called me and said,
1: right.
0: Yeah, and I met Patsy took her, she had a divot.
2: Right.
1: Yes.
0: And he wouldn't fix her. He wouldn't fix her. He said, she's too young. What are you talking about? What's she here for? But she wasn't perfect.
2: Right.
1: Right.
0: And Patsy had to fix it.
1: Well, I noticed the scar under her eye when I did a photo shoot of them.
0: Ooh.
1: Yeah. And I asked Patsy, what in the heck happened to JonBenét?
0: From Burke.
1: Mm-hmm. She said, the children were playing out in the yard, and Burke hit her with a golf club.
0: Yeah, that's the story.
1: And she said to me in a way that was very odd, well, you know, Judith, that's what children do when they play with each other. And I said, no, Patsy, no.
0: There's the music. Turnaround coming. 303-696-1971. The book, Prostitution to Justice. Doc's here. Judith's here. 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
0: 710 KNUS, good morning everyone, on a Saturday, October 3rd, with just great guests, Prostitution to Justice, Netflix coming out with a three-part series in December, exonerating the Ramses. 710 KNUS, talk about your health just for a moment. 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And we were talking off air again about the Ramses and the murder of JonBenet. And as I mentioned, coming, the JonBenet Ramsey Netflix series.
1: Oh, brother.
0: That's what I said, too. And we were talking about, for me, when the light finally went on quite a bit after when the story was over, why was I brought into Jefferson County to shut me up? Why was I brought into Alex Hunter's office? And I'm not an IME guy, but I look at it like that song, Fight the Power.
1: Yeah.
0: And we can play that maybe as a cut. But
1: Peter, you are an influencer. An influencer who was telling the truth, who was exploring the truth. And if you want to maintain a false story, the first thing you have to do is to get rid of the influencers.
0: Oh, I think so, too. Looking
1: back, you were an influencer.
0: Well, but I didn't realize, the wall, and that's why I describe it to myself now. There was a wall, and it crossed over Boulder, Perfect Murder. And Louise Bardak. This is a true story, too.
2: She was a journalist.
0: Oh, did I ever tell you about me and Annie going to Boulder together?
2: No, but I'll tell you, that must have been an damned interesting drive.
0: Well, I know who she was. I mean, there's all stories about Anne Louise.
1: Yeah.
0: I mean, Castro and, I mean, there was just great Anne Louise stories. And so I'm doing a morning show on KHOW and get a phone call. And you're Peter Boyles. I said, yes. And she said, my name's Anne Louise Bardak. Well, come on. I said, I'm thinking, yeah, right. And it was Anne Louise. And she said, I'm told you're the guy to see. And I said, please. So she's in Denver, and she's at the Brown.
1: Of course.
0: And she... Yeah. And I said, well, she wanted to go to Boulder, so let's go to Boulder. So I put her in the car, and she's telling me stories all the way about Castro and Ernest Hemingway. And she was present at the creation. She was the best. So we get to Boulder, and Anne Louise, I've never told this stuff. And I said, let's go to the house, because she wanted to see the house. So we pull up, and there's a for sale sign on the Ramsey house.
2: Mm-hmm.
0: So I said, Annie, it's for sale. I called her Miss Bardak. I said, it's for sale. She said, let's go. So we go up the stairs, because you know how you go up the... And we walk up, and we go to the side, and the screen door's open. And I can see the spiral staircase inside.
1: Yes.
0: No guts, no glory. I go in the house. I was in the Ramsey house.
1: Mm-hmm.
0: And Annie and I, in the Ramsey house. And here comes this woman. I didn't know who she was. Like, she had like a German accent. She was a big woman, and she came flying, and I had cutoffs on, a baseball cap, and Annie's dressed like the Nines, because she had come from that world that you spiffed up.
1: And she was a New Yorker.
0: Oh, she...
1: Yeah, you have to. Yeah.
0: And she was, like, beautiful, and, I mean, she was I don't know how old she was at the time, but she was Anne Louise Bardak, and she looked like $1 million, and I got cutoffs and a baseball hat on, and we went in the house. And this woman came screaming at us. And she, get out. And I remember that. And I said, well, we want to buy it. I said, as I told her, I said, because it was for us, and we want to buy it. And she said, we're married or something. She's looking at Anne Louise, looking at me like, no chance.
1: Yeah, you guys look.
0: Yeah, right.
1: Yeah.
0: Anyhow, so she booted us out of the house. But you could see that spiral staircase.
1: Yes.
0: Where Patsy allegedly came down and found the note.
1: Mm-hmm.
0: And I thought, damn, man, it's like I'm sitting here watching this thing. And, of course, we got booted out of the house. Annie wrote about it. And, I mean, that is a highlight in my life, that I spent a couple of, talking to Anne Louise Bardak.
1: Mm-hmm.
0: And she told me great stories. But and so that was the stuff. But looking back now, and you knew, damn, you had no idea what, I mean... I was like this talk show host, and what we were up against, I never really realized until much later, until becoming friends with you guys and
1: mm-hmm.
0: some other people. And that was so. Come back to what you think happened that night, Doc. What do you think happened?
2: Well, I think they had been over at the White's house.
0: Yeah.
2: They'd had a good time. I think that Burke was somewhat removed. I think the White's kids were kind of on to his temper and his fuzzy behavior sometimes. I think they got home, and I do believe that a pineapple fuzzy behavior sometimes. I think they got home, and I do believe that a pineapple

0: on the sale of his business. And the perversions went on until the following morning. And then by then, they called together this murder watch, this murder party, or this missing child party that turns into a death. And by then, the die is cast.
1: Right.
0: By then, it's gone too far. They can't draw the boat back into the dock. That ship has sailed. They're trapped in it. And John immediately makes arrangements. You know, he calls his pilot, Archuleta. I think it's John Archuleta, and says,
2: Get ready, we're going
0: to
2: leave.
0: Yeah, we're going to go to Michigan now. Yeah. The Boulder police says, you're not going anywhere, buddy.
2: Well, remember, Fleet White said, "Why? What are you doing?"
0: Yeah.
1: Right, well, right. Fleet was on to them. He knew, I believe, that Fleet knew something was wrong.
2: And so did Linda Arndt.
0: Yeah.
1: Yeah.
0: Counting her bullets.
2: Yeah, Linda Arndt said, I looked into the eyes. She talked about looking into his eyes.
1: Mm-hmm.
2: Yeah.
1: Mm-hmm.
2: So, who ultimately takes her life, Patsy or John?
0: John.
2: You believe that?
0: I don't believe Patsy could do it.
1: No. The woman I knew would not.
2: You think John Ramsey was the mechanic?
0: Yes.
1: Yeah.
2: Wow.
1: Of the garage? Yes.
2: Yeah. Wow.
1: Mm-hmm.
2: I had never heard that before.
1: Yeah.
2: So, well, Patsy's carrying the weight, but...
0: God, it just makes me shiver to think about this.
2: Do you think this explains John's behavior of... It's the telltale heart, said Edgar Allan Poe, that he has to go to crime cons. He has to make these... do you think that he's... It's the telltale heart. Do you think that's... What John does?
0: I don't see what else he could do.
1: Yeah. What would think?
2: Why can't he go away and
1: exactly.
2: Yes.
1: Disappear.
2: Yeah.
1: Disappear.
2: Why can't he?
0: Because he murdered his daughter.
2: You believe that?
0: It's in the forehead of his mind for the rest of his life. Something like that doesn't go away. I spanked my son one time, and I can't forget it.
2: Yeah, I can't. No, I could never. No, they came through. Like,
0: yeah.
2: Depends on how roughed up you were as a kid.
1: And I think it's also an attempt to protect Burke.
0: Yeah.
1: You know, he's still protecting Burke.
2: Wow.
1: Yeah.
2: So, on that terrible night, it's Christmas night.
1: Yes.
2: And Burke, so Patsy, who really has been the target. I mean, I've listened to people say to me, Patsy, she had cancer. She willed herself dead in the end. That she wanted to die, that she knew. And she was ill anyhow. Mm-hmm. And she talked about, remember she said that the little girl would never have to have this or that or this or that, which was almost an excuse making for her death. Wow.
1: Yeah, and when I saw her, when she did that television appearance and she was really drugged up, I actually, in the end, feel sorry for her because... Yeah. If what we believe happened, and that's what happened, this is only our viewpoint. She was sitting there knowing that
2: what was going on.
1: Yeah, and this her child, this girl was the complete apple of her eye. She would do anything for JonBenet.
2: But why didn't they load her in the car in the Jeep and take her to Boulder Valley?
0: Appearances.
1: They were the perfect family.
0: They replaced Jacques the dog.
1: What kind of reputation would this family have if they went and it was found out that Burke killed her?
2: They have to come back on them, right?
1: Yeah.
0: Look how high the stakes were for them.
1: Yeah. It was their reputation. Their reputation would have been destroyed as a family.
0: For Burke?
1: Yeah.
0: For Patsy? For John? John was finally reached a level of wealth that he had probably been dreaming of for decades, and he had it. It was there at his grasp. He had just gotten $1 billion. I can't
2: Not
0: fathom that.
2: Patsy wrote the note?
1: Oh,
0: Patsy
1: absolutely.
0: Wrote that note.
1: And let me tell you why. I knew without any investigation. I got a Christmas card prior that Christmas, while everyone was at the funeral, and I read her brag note. A lot of people put brag notes in their Christmas cards. And in that brag note was, and hence.
2: those words. I use

0: all the time. Ann Hansen.
1: Yeah, everybody does. It's so common.
0: I say it. Right. But I picked it up. But I credit her when I say it.
2: Yeah, you picked it up from Patsy.
1: Ann Hansen. Yeah. Ann Hansen.
2: I remember being on your program back in the 1980s. And sorry.
0: No.
2: And you're left-handed.
0: Yeah.
2: And we were discussing the note.
0: How about this? We're going to set a break. Sit and do this. If you just joined us, that was just an amazing. And we'll come back with Doc, and we'll come back with Judith. You said the first time I've heard anyone say John was high degree of probability, John's a killer.
2: Yep.
1: Mm-hmm.
0: 303-696-1971, open lines in the next hour. 84 will be the high today, 83, 87 looks great. Motorcycle weather. And Netflix is coming out with this three-part series, JonBenet Ramsey exonerating these people. 710 KNUS, hang on, everybody. We'll come back one more time.

0: Officials believe the Fly Dubai co-pilot accused of stabbing his captain and trying to seize control of an Israel-bound plane acted alone. NBC News reports U.S. officials briefed on the investigation and a former Israeli security official say the accused was a lone actor. Authorities have not officially released the suspect's identity, but multiple news outlets have named him as an Omani citizen. An intense search is underway for six people missing in the crash of a medical evacuation jet off the coast of Massachusetts. Rear Admiral Matt Lake said crews located a debris field associated with the missing aircraft in the waters near Nantucket. Research shows having some walnuts at dinner time could improve your sleep. A small study found that people who ate 40 grams of walnuts with dinner for 8 weeks slept better and were less drowsy during the day. Walnuts contain melatonin, a hormone that regulates sleep, and tryptophan, a chemical the body uses to create melatonin. I'm Rob Martier.
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6: Ronald Reagan understood that freedom sometimes requires more than quiet diplomacy. It requires moral clarity. On June 12, 1987, standing before the Brandenburg Gate in a divided Berlin, Reagan issued a direct challenge to Soviet leader Mikhail Gorbachev. Mr. Gorbachev, tear down this wall. The Berlin Wall was more than concrete and barbed wire. It represented a system that restricted movement, divided families, and denied millions the freedoms Americans often take for granted. Reagan refused to treat that division as permanent. He understood that free nations must be willing to identify the difference between liberty and oppression, and have the courage to say so. 2 years later, the Berlin Wall fell. Freedom survives when people refuse to accept tyranny as inevitable. So when freedom is challenged today, will we have the courage to defend it with the same clarity?
7: The following program is pre-recorded.
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9: Final segment. 710 KNUS, then an hour of open lines straight ahead. Doc Miller and Judith Phillips, Prostitution to Justice. We're talking about the Ramsey story because Netflix has picked up and they're going to do a three-part series exonerating John and Patsy. You were you wanted to make a restate on some things.
10: Yeah, I was in there. John Ramsey didn't receive $1 billion personally for the sale of his company. I believe the company was sold for $1 billion.
9: Okay.
10: And he of course, he didn't do poorly on the deal, but he didn't receive $1 billion into his hands.
9: Fair enough. Now, you're talking about coming on a radio show with me back in the 80s.
10: Oh, yeah.
9: Because I'm trying to remember. We did it.
10: We were doing a handwriting comparison.
9: That was it.
10: It was, I had testified many times as a handwriting expert in forgery and fraud cases and et cetera. One of the reasons the Globe hired me to investigate this case was, first of all, I'd had a heart attack. I was down on my luck. I would have done just about anything for money. Mm-hmm. And they were paying me $150 an hour to be their lawyer and their private investigator and their handwriting expert. during the course of that, I became very close friends with Craig Lewis. We are still friends to this day. We were on your show one time after I had done, I had been hired by Darnay Hoffman.
11: Oh, there's a name.
10: Darnay Hoffman, the defender of the subway killer.
11: Oh, yeah.
10: He hired me and Cindy L. Wong from, I think, Tennessee, and another expert whose name I can't recall, to do an analysis of Patsy's handwriting versus the ransom note for him to file a lawsuit. Hmm. I prepared an affidavit, which is on file in the Boulder District Court, saying it's Patsy's handwriting. So did Cindy Wong. So did the other. All three of us concurred that it was Cindy's handwriting.
11: I remember that. Yes.
10: Later on, you had me on your show to discuss the handwriting. Mm-hmm. And we were discussing certain aspects of the handwriting that you could tell that a person, you could tell how a person who is naturally right-handed
11: flips hands,
10: and a person who's naturally left-handed would make marks adjacent to their handedness. Yeah. So we were doing that on the show one day, and there it was. You, with your handwriting, you make a check mark where a right-handed person does a check mark that starts moving down to the left and then exceeds to the right. Your check mark moves down to the right and then extends to the left.
11: I remember that. Yes.
10: Yes. And it was a really fun moment on the show. I didn't know you were left-handed until we did that, and that helped to lead to other aspects of the handwriting that I said indicate that Patsy was writing with her left hand.
11: Oh yeah.
10: Interestingly enough, Chet Yubowski, the chief handwriting expert for the Colorado Bureau of Investigation, his report clearly states. And you can find this documented in one of the books on it, written by or provided by the Globe magazines, one of their several of their major investigative reporters, the police files. And it includes Yubowski's report that shows side-by-side comparisons of Patsy's handwriting and her copying of the ransom note with her left hand. Perfect.
11: It's her.
10: It's no question. No question.
11: She's a Francophile, and when they write attaché.
10: Oh, yes.
11: Well, I don't know what in German it's called an umlaut, but I don't know what it's called in French. But when she created JonBenet, the name, it's a John Bennett. It's
10: right.
11: John Ramsey, so
12: right.
11: She's JonBenet.
10: Right.
12: Right.
11: And McKinley and I were talking about it because there was a comparison analysis case, the murder of a little girl named Erin A. Thompson, and her father's name was Aaron. And they were African-American family in Aurora. Aurora put on a clinic, how to do it right, and they got the killer was either Shelley Lowe or it was Aaron Thompson. But the Erin A. thing came the same way, that same name. But JonBenet was a... an amalgam, if you would, of John Bennett Ramsey.
12: Yep. Yeah.
11: And so there was a little mark up above Benet.
10: Right.
11: And that attaché, if you write in a ransom note, you put the little, whatever that mark is up there, and it's her.
10: Yeah.
12: Yeah. Patsy at that time was really into French things.
11: Yeah.
12: She had a girlfriend in Atlanta who she was very close to. They had two daughters with French names.
11: That was it.
12: Yes.
11: Yeah.
12: She had a friend like that. So when JonBenet was born, then she wanted a French name.
11: You know what's interesting, guys, is you look at this cast and characters of this three-part series that's coming. There's no dissenters. One guy Steve Thomas.
12: Mm-hmm.
11: But there's no, it doesn't have to be a Peter Boyles or a Carol McKinley or whomever.
12: Mm-hmm.
11: But they're just a bunch of... well, there's no media people that I can see. But look at this. It's just everybody is lined up perfect. Once again, perfect murder, perfect town, perfect three-part series.
12: Yes.
11: It is. It's a three-part series. When they cast this thing, and you have some thoughts about the casting.
10: Well, Judith, you speak to that.
11: Yeah.
12: Okay. I can see Melissa McCarthy is being Patsy.
11: She's dead like her.
12: Yeah, she looks like her. Has lost a great deal of weight. I have watched her in movies.
11: I'm a fan.
12: And yeah, me too. She's fantastic as a comedian. Oh. And when she lost the weight, I actually, when I saw her in either a TV show or a talk show, when I looked at her with her weight loss, I, in my head, thought, wow, she looks a lot like Patsy.
11: Wow. See, and I think now, watch right after Thanksgiving, it will begin, because it's a little bit about the media, it will begin all of these different shows, The View or whomever, it'll all be about the exoneration.
10: Yep.
11: Watch it happen. I mean, that's one of the reasons that that angers me.
10: It's the safe bet, Peter.
11: Yep.
10: It's the safe bet.
11: The laydowns will begin, right. And it will happen here in town.
12: Yes.
11: I just don't know who it's going to be.
12: Will not watch those shows because...
11: That's not... I mean, you get out, but what I'm saying to you is watch here in Colorado. Watch in Denver.
12: Mm.
11: You'll see one or two, if not all, of these people will lay down for John in this ideological, ridiculous series that Netflix is purported to bring, and they will shield the, you know, Patsy's gone, JonBenet's gone, Burke, and John, and they will lay down and promise you the Ramses didn't do it.
12: Well, that's the easy way.
11: Yeah.
12: That's the easy way.
10: At this crime com that they had in Denver, I think it's important that we acknowledge that not only was John Ramsey there, but so was his attorney, Hal Haddon.
11: Yeah, Carol told me that. Yeah.
10: Right. The Hammer.
11: Oh. How many people were on the stage with the Ramseys or John Ramsey?
10: It was just John.
12: Three.
10: Who was the third?
12: John Ramsey, Hal Haddon, and her name slips to my mind, the reporter who is a real Ramsey. Yes, she was on the stage.
11: Paula
12: Woodward.
11: Yeah, that's what I heard.
12: She was
11: Carol
12: on the stage.
11: Yeah.
12: Yes.
11: Carol
12: she
11: told
12: was.
11: Me that. I mean, she's despicable, but for another day.
12: Yeah.
11: Well, you know, we get a little closer, and if we're all still here, and it's going to be a holiday show with John and Patsy. And a three-part series on Netflix, and it. When I first heard they were going to do it, And it turns out it's an exoneration of them.
12: Of course, they didn't want to get sued.
10: My next book, Peter, is called Inside the Brothel.
11: I'm ready to go.
10: And it is about what the police authorities did to try and silence you, me, and others. It also is a complete review of the criminal trial that I went through to be found not guilty.
11: No, I remember when the light went on, I was, hey, we're fighting a bigger fight than we think.
10: Dark forces.
11: Thank you, guys. I'm sure I'll see you right after Thanksgiving. The book is Prostitution of Justice. Open lines. Hang on, everybody. 710 KNUS.
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0: Intense search is underway for six people missing in the crash of a medical evacuation jet off the coast of Massachusetts. Lieutenant Commander Castrati was asked about what's been found so far.
23: This is an ongoing search and rescue case still. Because of the amount of debris, it's very difficult to get into the details of what's there. But right now, we're really just focused on finding the people.
0: At a morning news conference, Rear Admiral Matt Lake said crews located a debris field associated with the missing aircraft in the waters near Nantucket. Ground controllers lost contact with the Gulfstream G-100 early Saturday morning. The Latitude Air ambulance jet was carrying a medical evacuation from Bermuda to Boston Logan International Airport when it disappeared from radar. Officials believe the Fly Dubai co-pilot, accused of stabbing his captain and trying to seize control of an Israel-bound plane, acted alone. NBC News reports U.S. officials briefed on the investigation and a former Israeli security official say the accused was a lone actor. U.S. officials stress that the investigation into Wednesday's mid-air attack is still in its early stages. Emirati authorities, who are leading the investigation, said Saturday that the co-pilot attacked the captain with a crash axe in an attempted terrorist attack. The United States has removed all of its B-1 bombers from an airbase in the United Kingdom following security concerns over a suspected terror plot. The Pentagon says about a dozen bombers stationed at RAF Fairford have returned to the United States but remain ready for combat missions. The move follows the arrest of six suspects accused of plotting an attack on the base, with UK officials saying there are strong indications Iran was involved. Texas is still the number one team in the country in the latest college football coaches poll. The Longhorns are followed by Georgia, Notre Dame, Miami, and Indiana. Missouri saw a major gain in the poll, moving up nine spots to number 16. I'm Rob Martier.
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24: The Denver Metro forecast is Sunday night, mostly clear skies, overnight lows down to 55. Monday, sunny all around, highs are near 85 degrees, a few passing clouds Monday night, lows down to 60. Another nice day on the way for Tuesday, sunny skies, highs topping out near 85, a few passing clouds Tuesday night, lows in the middle 50s. Wednesday and Thursday, kind of the same thing, with high pressure in control, highs in the lower 80s, overnight lows in the mid 50s. I'm meteorologist Patrice Sutter.
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8: ANUS, Denver. 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
1: The voice of Ric Flair, Slick Rick, Saturday, October 3rd, 2026. Good old 710, KNUS, Denver's talk station, 303-696-1971. Sit here with open lines. 84 will be the high. Sunny, breezy, great weather. Sunny, breezy again tomorrow. 83 will be the high. And then 87 degrees on Monday. It may be a record. Okay, 303-696-1971. In the first hour of open lines of the show, before Doc and Judith were here, we were talking about Krista Pike and the execution of Krista Pike. And apparently someone said that I got a text that the warden of the penitentiary has been relieved. I don't know that to be true, but it was said to me this morning. What do you do now? She's in a hospital. She is apparently on a respirator, and she is unconscious, I guess. I'm reading what I'm reading. And because of the execution, they tried twice. What would you do now? I'll make you the governor. You are now the governor of Tennessee. What would you call for? What now? And similarities to Lindsey Clancy. They're talking about her childhood and what happened and psychological effects, and she killed people. And, of course, we know about Lindsey Clancy killing her kids. Is there a tie-in? Do you see these people as what? The Krista Pike story, and we were talking earlier, there was one execution in the last whatever time period in Denver, in Colorado, rather, and they've now, between the Democrats who get their hands on the reins and watch it again, that Hickenlooper and Polis, and there is no more death penalty. It's gone. There's not going to happen again. But there was a guy named Gary Davis, and Gary Davis was the worst. And Gary Davis was executed in CSP. And he rode the needle, as they say, as Krista Pike did. And we all went down there. I said, we all. Many of the media people went down there. And Dan Kaplis and I were there. I heard Kaplis talking about it on his show, about going to watch Gary Davis. And the only person that really watched it was Carol McKinley. And we got to get a hold of McKinley. And I went, as I mentioned, you have to keep updating stuff because it's fluid. People leave the show. People come to the show. And Lee Larson, the finest man I've ever known to run radio, or just one of the all-time finest men I've known as general in life. And Lee, there was a KOA reunion party, or a KOA reunion lunch. And Lee, kind enough, took me. And here's Carol McKinley. And, I mean, just everybody was there. It was just great. Daryl Luby, you know, all the cast of thousands, cost of millions. And we ended up, and Carol and I, just talking and talking. I got Carol's phone number, and we've talked about three times since the lunch, particularly about this story, about this case, about the Ramseys. And so hopefully we'll get her on the show next Saturday. And Ryan Schilling maybe as well. He's running for office now, so we'll get him on the show, and we'll turn one around. But anyhow, we talked about this story and the media in particular, and she and I in general, and it was just great stuff. So 303-696-1971, I need a name. Put a name up there. Okay. And what now do you think? What do you do with Krista Pike? She and how they screwed the execution up. Back to when Gary Davis was executed. So we went down to the execution, and we spent a couple of days. And to know the layout in of how these penitentiaries operate, it's called Territorial, that people call Kenyon City, and the Territorial Penitentiary goes back. And we took our radio show in there. We were with the warden. We ate in the population. It was just one of those lunatic things you'll never forget. And we lived it. And We did radio shows in the penitentiary. We did two of them. And then comes that morning. But after the second show that we did, the execution took place in CSP, Colorado State Penitentiary, which is really the more intense security penitentiary. And we had our team, and we went over to meet them. And the warden of CSP was a woman at the time. And her staff, and I knew one of her staffers, her media rep was an old friend from the business. So we were given a tour and went to see

0: A totally different scenario, because remember, Gary Gilmore was the guy in Utah, and he wanted. Well, I don't know if he wanted to die, but he becomes. They put him behind a sheet with a target on it. And I met Norman Mailer. It's a highlight of my life to talk about this. And of course, they shot him. And the target showed where his heart would be, and they shot Gary Davis. Gary Gilmore. Gary Davis, when he was executed, he died. And Carol McKinley was a witness, and it all worked. And I'm thinking to myself, since this Krista Pike craziness, I don't know. You know, you think, what do you now do to her? What do you now do with her? And do you go out and do it again? And it also shows you, you know, there were ways of killing. Remember, Dr. Guillotine invents the guillotine because it was a kinder way to kill from what they were doing before. So let's get some going. Let's get it going. This is Oliver. Great call. Oliver from Denver. Brother Man, you're on the show. Good afternoon.
1: How you doing, sir? I like your show. I was just curious about Gary Davis's wife. She was also involved in the alleged...
0: very much so.
1: Or did happen, the rape. What happened to her?
0: Yeah, I think she's in the joint for the rest of her life. But that was one of those Paula Woodward lay-down interviews. Paula got that interview. I was mentioning this. It was a very complex story insofar as... I don't know how old you are, but on KOA on Saturday mornings, there was a gardening show. And it was hosted by John and Jerry Creddy. And the woman who was murdered by Gary Davis was John Creddy's sister. Or they were related to the Creddys. And they were going to, let me see what we got here. Gary Davis's wife, she was sentenced to life in prison for her role. And she died in the penitentiary. Here, there's an answer right for you. She died in 2008 while serving her life sentence. So, but she picked the targets. I mean, they were a horrible, horrible team. And then later, there was they found Super 8 film or something where they would drive around and film high school games looking for people they were going to kill. And she sent, as the story goes, and I think it was a Westward story, she had sent pictures of her own daughter into the penitentiary to Gary Davis. I mean, he was a sick puppy, and when he died, when he was executed, and again Carol watched it, and I remember them. We were outside, and there was an old white ambulance that came out from the outside, and it was his body was in that, and we were in the. And I say in the courtyard. I got to call Kaplis and see. We might have been on the yard where they let us in to wait for the.
1: Didn't they live right next door to the victim?
0: No, he had been in the penitentiary, and she was writing him, as well as I remember, and then somehow when he got out, they looked. I think they were looking for victims, and that's as best as I can come up with. And the Creddys, John Creddy or Jerry, one of them was related to her, and they were there as they watched him die, because there was when you see this, there's a little, and I've called it like a little movie theater, set of movie theater chairs, and they're, you know, one is higher than the other one, and then the next one's higher than that, and there'd be like three or four rows of four seats with a window, and when I went in the room, the curtain was closed. And Carol talked about that. And when Carol said, when everybody was in their seats, they opened the curtains, and Gary Davis was strapped down in the death chamber, and they had given him like some sort of heavy Valium, and he was pretty much out of it. And then they hit the button.

0: and somebody behind a wall somewhere hits the button, and the injection begins, and he dies. And that's as far as I can take it, Oliver.
1: And then my retort on this woman, this Krista.
0: Yeah.
1: What's her name? Pike.
0: Pike.
1: I would just set up a firing squad shooter.
0: Well, you remember that was Gary Gilmore. Let's do it. And
1: I mean, this is a joke, and that woman ought to have been dead 30 years ago.
0: Well, she had, and that was the part of this that goes back. She, I don't know if you read, and I'm not, there's no excuse here, but she had a horrible life, and she had met her boyfriend in a job corps, and they met that woman
1: right.
0: that they killed. Yeah. Ugh. But so what do you do now? She's in a coma, I guess, from my reading. Do you wait and wake her up and get her well in the hospital and then kill her?
1: Yeah, that's the big question. What do you do now?
0: Yeah, that's why I ask it. If you were the governor of Tennessee, Oliver, what would you now do?
1: I would wait until we could get her out of there and shoot her.
0: Would you make sure that? Would you bring her back to make sure that she's awake and functional, and then kill her?
1: I'd go ahead and do it now.
0: Yeah. Good call. Thanks, brother. Be safe. Tracy in Longmont, you're on the radio show. Good morning. Afternoon.
2: Hey, how's it going? Hey, how you doing, Peter?
0: I'm well, thank you.
2: You know, hey, I didn't mean to startle you so bad with that Doge comment.
0: Too goofy.
2: Yeah, well, you know, I mean, you know, settling civil disputes and the easier classical disputes, and then Trump's playing like he's the Doge magistrate. You know, I mean, it's pretty crazy.
0: All right.
2: You know, standing up there, you know. But anyway, we'll move on from that. You know, the Ramsey stuff, that's pretty far out, man. I remember when that happened, and I never could believe a mother could kill her child, man. It's horrific. It really is, you know.
0: Mothers kill their
2: you
0: children.
2: Know, it's just hard. You know, I have children, so it's a hurtful thing to think about. It really is. You got children, you know. You can't imagine do that. I mean, if you caught your old lady trying to hurt your child that way, I mean, what would you do? You know what I'm saying?
0: It's too far out. Go ahead, come back. What do you want to talk about?
2: All right. How about this guy that stepped on the tracks up here in Greeley?
0: Got killed by the train. Yeah.
2: Yeah, yeah. It walked off and then stepped back on. And I happened to be up here at a friend's house when it happened, and I heard the sirens and stuff going, and then I took a ride up the road, and I seen all the fire departments and the police and all this stuff over there on the highway and stuff. And, man, that's something. And to do that to the engineer, you know?
0: Well, I mean, was it a suicide?
2: It was a suicide. Yeah, he actually was walking down the tracks. The engineer honked at him. He stepped off the tracks, got out of the way, and then stepped back on to let the engineer know that that's what his intentions were.
0: Yeah. You can't stop those things, can you? I mean, you really can't.
2: No, you can't, man. Yeah, I tell you what. I tell you a story about it one time. I was going. You ever heard of? 72nd Pecos. I went to Heath.
0: I do not.
2: Anyway, I went to a school there on 72nd and Pecos, and a friend of mine. It was Memorial Day, and we were getting out of junior high, so we were going to go on to high school. His name was Dusty Fitz. It was Scott Carpenter Junior High. That was the name of the school. I mean, it's been a long time ago.
0: Where does all this go? Tell me where this goes.
2: All right. Well, so we were partying on Memorial Weekend, and he had this jealousy of this girl. And his parents had a case of ancient age, and there was a bunch of us kids hanging around. And we put it down. I mean, we were dumbass kids, excuse my language. And he went upstairs and got his... his mom's boyfriend's .22 out of the desk beside the bed and shot himself in the head. Yeah, and I run upstairs and I was holding him in my arms, and when life came there.
0: Hey, Trace, that's enough. All right, man. Have a good morning. Thank you. Let's go here. There's an answer. This is David out in Strasburg. Hey, David. good afternoon, and thank you.
2: How are you, Peter?
0: You know, I'm well. Thank you very much.
2: Listen to you for 1,000 years.
0: You the man.
2: Listen, I live out in Strasburg. I'll tell you, Jerry Credy was Ginny May's sister.
0: There it is. It was John and Jerry, yeah.
2: And then that guy, Gary Lee Davis, he killed Ginny May right out there on Dieter Winter Road in Adams County. And I built a fence right by where they found her.
0: Oh, man.
2: And I think he killed her in 84, and I think they executed him in 94.
0: Oh, yeah.
2: And I listened to it on the radio. I was delivering a real estate contract, and I listened to Jay Marvin, and he was down there.
0: Yeah, Jay went with us, that's right, or I went with Jay.
2: And he was narrating it. I don't think he was in the execution room, but he was
0: No one was.
2: A bus or something out
0: no,
2: there.
0: We're outside, and...
2: Yeah.
0: And Jay was there, Kaplis, myself. Carol was there, but Carol became a witness. Well, I was mentioning earlier that they had a box, is what I remember. And if you wanted to be a media witness, they needed two. If you wanted to put your business card in the box. I'm not making this up. And then they shook the box and they drew two names.
2: Did you put yours in there?
0: No, absolutely not. I wouldn't do it. I thought, no, I have so much crap packed in my head. I need to stick an execution in there. No, thanks. But Carol did. And she and I talked about it just the other day. And there was another guy from Channel 2. And he was the two of them. So Carol got the inside, and the Credys were there because I got invited.
2: Well, she was a sister, and then I think their parents.
0: Oh, the family was there.
2: They're big landowners out here right now to this day. And
0: Hey, put them on hold. Hey, I got to take a break. Hold, stay right there. I'll bring you back. Hang on, 303-696-1971. It is afternoon now, which is good stuff. 84 the high, 83 on Sunday. Monday, 87 degrees. All's well in the world. You ready to hit the button? All right, hit the button.

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6: Ronald Reagan understood that freedom sometimes requires more than quiet diplomacy. It requires moral clarity. On June 12, 1987, standing before the Brandenburg Gate in a divided Berlin, Reagan issued a direct challenge to Soviet leader Mikhail Gorbachev. Mr. Gorbachev, tear down this wall. The Berlin Wall was more than concrete and barbed wire. It represented a system that restricted movement, divided families, and denied millions the freedoms Americans often take for granted. Reagan refused to treat that division as permanent. He understood that free nations must be willing to identify the difference between liberty and oppression, and have the courage to say so. 2 years later, the Berlin Wall fell. Freedom survives when people refuse to accept tyranny as inevitable. So when freedom is challenged today, will we have the courage to defend it with the same clarity?
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1: Afternoon, everybody. It is October 3rd, a Saturday, 710, KNUS, good song. 710 KNUS, phone number 303-696-1971. We have two lines open. Next Saturday, hopefully, we get Carol McKinley to do the show with us. You've seen them popping up on every corner, those big corporate dental chains that have been infiltrated by private equity and people only care about the bottom line. 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Please do this for yourself and your family. All right, this guy's out in Stroudsburg, and we were talking about Gary Davis and the Credies and the murder and execution of Gary Davis. So you were talking, David, and then we had to get interrupted for the break. It's back. It's yours. Please.
0: Well, the way I understood it, he was in the prison down there in the Arkansas River Valley. And that Becca, her name was Becca.
1: Yes.
0: Really, her name was Rebecca, but yes. They nicknamed her Becca. And she'd go visit him, and
1: He had a celly, and somehow she passed in pictures of her daughter and let those guys see those pictures.
0: And it was a jail. I'm pretty sure it was a jailhouse marriage. And then they got out. He got out, and him and Rebecca went, and they managed some kind of not so good apartments on Potomac.
1: In
0: Aurora.
1: Go ahead. I'm sorry.
0: And she said, I knew we were going to get in trouble because we were doing some bad stuff. We needed to get out in the country. So they answered an ad in the Rocky Mountain News for a ranch hand that needed to fix fence. And they went out there, and this old guy and his wife just died. They get, actually, the worst, the story is, the guy didn't even know that his wife hired Gary Lee Davis. But the wife hired Gary Lee Davis, said, here's a house you can live in on Dieter Winter Road, and here's a station wagon, and here's our tools, and you got to fix fence. And he lived out there for quite a few months, maybe 4, 5, 6 months, and made friends with a lot of the ranchers and everybody around there. And then one day, him and Rebecca decided to do some bad stuff.
1: But I thought they scouted.
0: They did.
1: Yeah.
0: Well, that day they went to two other places before they went to Jenny May's place.
1: She was, and they picked her just up off the road, right? I mean, off the
0: no,
1: from the
0: front no. They drove in there. They drove in that house. They drove in the barnyard, and they said, "Hey, your cows are out, and I think I can get them back in. But I need some tools." And she said, "Let me go out here to the tool shed. I'll get you some tools. And thanks for the help." And she went out there to the tool shed, left her kids in the house. That was it. And he had her, and he took her, I don't know,
1: they did,
0: 3, 4, 5 miles south,
1: yeah.
0: 2 miles east, and then two, 3 miles north. And that's where he did the killing over there.
1: They did terrible things to her. And
0: terrible. We don't even want to talk about it.
1: No, please. And that's what Krista Pike did. And her murder. Spent some time reading about what's in the background? What's in the background right now?
0: Show chickens.
1: Here are the chickens, man. So I thought, I said, there's chickens back there. Anyhow.
0: I've talked to you about them before. Years and years and years ago, I talked to you about show chickens.
1: Wait, anyway, let me ask you something. Can I ask you something? Like, you like those fighting chickens? Those chickens that they breed?
0: We don't want to talk about it. We get it. I called you about Gary Lee Davis, Rebecca, and Jenny May.
1: Don't switch.
0: I would like to talk to you because I listen to you all the time, forever, and there's a lot of times I need to talk to you, but I can't do internet.
1: Okay.
0: I can text, but I don't know how to get a hold of you. But anyway, let me go on. I'm pretty sure that Gary Lee Davis wrote Roy Romer a handwritten letter. And said, I'm really a bad person, and I've been sentenced to death, and that you need to get on with it. And by the way, pornography was not what made me bad.
1: No.
0: I think he said that in a letter.
1: No, that's always a out card that doesn't work. But you're right. But I remember we were there. I never saw him. They had names for the cell that he was in. And he was down the hall from where they execute, I got to see the chamber and got to see the seats, and you know, I never, there's a wall that, if I remember, and I got to talk to Carol about it, that whoever was behind the wall, that they give them the him or her, whoever it is, the heads up, and then they press the button. And that begins the drug that enters into their guy, into Gary Davis's body. But according to what we were told, they had given Gary Davis a load of Valium.
0: Yep, I heard that. They tranquilized him.
1: Yeah, right.
0: And you know, that's how they put dogs to sleep, and that's how they put horses, you know, when they'll give them a tranquilizer.
1: Right.
0: And then they kill them. You know, I've listened to you for years, and one story that you covered a lot, and I couldn't track it down, was that book, and on the, what's it called, the donut shop murders.
1: Oh, wow. Oh, that's
0: let me tell you something. Yeah. That's not all that easy to get that book, and I paid $90 for it.
1: Oh, did you?
0: But I got it at a used bookstore in Pendleton, Oregon.
1: It's a real story. It's a true story.
0: Oh, I know. I read and I know right where he dumped Lenora. Was it Lenora? Leora.
1: Yeah.
0: Leora.
1: Lenora Ray?
0: Looney.
1: Yeah.
0: No, Leora Looney. Up right up there by Rockport. Same deal, you know.
1: You know.
0: And
1: when it's said and done, I told this story, or maybe for the first time, but there was here, and I don't know if the Kemp Center moved. With the Anschutz people, and they took CU, and they moved to CU Med School, and everything went out to Anschutz. But there was something, and a sign was right on Colorado Boulevard. It was the Kemp Center for on children that were abused, and it was being run. Kemp was, I think, passed away or retired. It was being run by a really great guy by the name of, who was a physician named Richard Krugman. And, you know, sort of now it can be told. But Krugman, I would go to his office and talk about the Ramseys. And he was one of those guys that guided me. And he said, he said, when people think that no parent kills their kid. Carol and I were talking. We met the sheriff. We were taking, and McKinley and I did all kinds of great work. And McKinley and I went to I don't know how we got into it or they brought us in. But you remember Susan Smith, the woman that put her kids in the car and rolled them in the lake?
0: Oh, yeah. Drove them into a reservoir.
1: Yes,
0: yeah.
1: And blamed it on the black guy and all this stuff. Well,
0: yeah. We
1: met the sheriff that broke her, that she confessed to killing the kids. And this guy was there. He was just a small-town sheriff, but he was, like, so cool. And McKinley and I met him. We talked to him. And he told us, you know, he was like, you're on the right track, you know, and Garrow and I. So we met that guy. And
0: I said, that was good.
1: Oh, I got to get her to do the show next week. I mean, I she was my pal. I mean, we did a bunch of stories, and Linda Hoffman Pugh was the housekeeper.
0: Oh, yeah.
1: And I remember that. And we went there, and there was a pickup truck, a brand new, I think it was an F-150. And it was sitting there. And we knew that she had sold her story, that she had cashed out. Yeah, I mean, me and Carol, man, we rode the range together, and she was fearless. I mean, she always do it. I'm getting a heads up to take another long distance.
0: Take care. Hey, tell your screener to give me a way to contact you, because I got some other things I want to tell you about or talk to you about.
1: All right, David. Thanks, brother. Be safe.
0: Thank you.
1: Goodbye.
0: Bye-bye.
1: 303-696-1971, waiting for the call to come up. What about this Krista Pike? What do you do with her now? She's in a coma. What do you do with her? Let us go to Charlie in Daytona Beach. Brother, I've been to Bike Week in Daytona Beach a couple times. You're on the radio show. Good morning. Good afternoon.
10: Some of those bikers are out of control. I mean, some of them are well-behaved, but yeah. You know what? You don't want to get involved in. Hey, I'm going to say something about the Pike lady.
1: All right. Go ahead.
10: Obviously, she killed her kids.
1: That's not Krista Pike. That's Lindsay Clancy.
10: I apologize.
1: Okay.
10: Okay, yeah, I was thinking about something. Okay, Krista Pike, they give her, I guess, two injections, right?
1: Yes, she flopped twice.
11: Okay, so if I was in charge, I would say, listen, there's a problem. Let's just put her in her room. Let's just take a shotgun and just take care of her.
1: I don't think it works that way. But
11: But it should work that way. That's the problem. It should work that way. We go through this process for years and years and years and years and years. Here's how life should work. If you take a life and you go to court and it's proven that you took a life, we don't want you to spend the next 20, 30, 50, 60 years in prison. We don't want to spend a $2 million, $3 million to keep you there. That's just tax dollar money. We need to take your life.
1: That's the argument.
11: We're going to give you an injection at the end after you've been convicted, and we're done with you.
1: No, that's the argument. One of the arguments on Gary Davis was you were not executing the same person. In other words, Gary Davis was in Canyon, I think, for a decade. And when it came time, he'd been eating carbs, you know, and everything. It was big. And he apparently was a rat. He ratted out, other prisoners. And he was a despicable human being. But in the end, after all those years that he's sitting in the joint waiting to go, you're not killing the same guy. I mean, it's like, I agree with swift justice. We were talking, we were talking about Gary Gilmore, but the electric chair worked. But if you know the history, there was a real guy named Dr. Guillotine, and when he invents the guillotine, it was because he thought it was a more sane, humane way to take life. And when the French Revolution got their hands on the guillotine, Charlie, it was everybody goes. So I don't know, but they got to nurse her back to life, spend a bunch of money doing that, and then set her up, and then take her in and kill her a third time.
11: Here's how life works. Here's how life works. If you're like over 20 or 30 years of age and you've got a massive criminal background history, and I see some of these people being released into society, and they've been robbed this, they stabbed this person, they've murdered this person, they've molested this person, and then they're released. No. We need to establish a system that says, listen, you're not going to be rehabilitated. You're not going to become a productive member of society. It just doesn't work out.
1: You're going
11: Unfortunately,
1: out.
11: Unfortunately, humanity did not work in your favor.
1: No.
11: We got to stop. We got to stop catering to these people. And I'm serious. It sickens me. These judges that let these monsters out on do these horrific, despicable things, and they let them back out into society. Human beings. So here's the deal. Some human beings, they're just monstrous, and it's unfortunate. But we just need to, we need to like send them away.
1: Yeah.
11: We're okay. If you touch a child, if you violently kill somebody, that you're not going to be rehabilitated. You're not going to become a member of society. You're done.
1: I don't disagree. I do not disagree. That so where is the line, and what does the where does the line? Who crosses the line? And
11: the line crosses when you cause extraordinary pain to another human being. That's when the line crosses. So listen, okay, we're not going to spend time, listen, all of us have problems in life, we all have psychological issues, but the second that you take out your anger on another human being, the second you murder another human being, the second you kill another human being, and by the way, might even go for abortion. I don't know. A lot of people, there's millions of women that kill, their children. I'm not saying that they should be.
1: That's a question again. Where does life begin? And I certainly know one of the things that the old Denver's former Archbishop Chaput, they were anti-abortion, they were anti the death penalty, but they were consistent. The government does not have the right to take life. Charlie, good call. Thanks, man. We have a line open. We're going to go to Green Valley, Arizona after this. 710 KNUS, Saturday afternoon. I'm Peter Boyles. Hold on your hats.
3: And in
12: intense search is underway for six people missing in the crash of a medical evacuation jet off the coast of Massachusetts. Ground controllers lost contact with the Gulfstream G-100 early Saturday morning. The Latitude Air Ambulance jet was carrying a medical evacuation from Bermuda to Boston Logan International Airport when it disappeared from radar. Officials believe the Fly Dubai co-pilot, accused of stabbing his captain and trying to seize control of an Israel-bound plane, acted alone. NBC News reports U.S. officials briefed on the investigation and a former Israeli security official say the accused was a lone actor. U.S. officials stress that the investigation into Wednesday's mid-air attack is still in its early stages. Texas is still the number one team in the country in the latest college football coaches poll. The Longhorns are followed by Georgia, Notre Dame, Miami, and Indiana. Missouri saw a major gain in the poll, moving up 9 spots to number 16. I'm Rob Martier.
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1: Saturday afternoon, October 3, blinded by the light, 84 the high, 83 tomorrow, and 87 on Monday. Danny Kapp was, I was mentioning, listen to Dan in the afternoon last week, we were crossed over in some things, and Dan Kaplis and John Keltner and the trial team recently won a $65 million jury verdict for a kid whose mother was killed by a reckless trucker. Largest truck crash jury verdict in Colorado history. And then the verdict comes on the heels of the $205 million jury verdict Dan Kaplis, John Keltner won for parents of a six-year-old girl killed in an amusement park. Now, Dan and John believe that these record verdicts help people make Colorado safer because it's, again, a full and fair jury verdict changes dangerous behavior. And Dan Kaplan's law is just different. They go to trial, they prove the truth, they win justice for their clients, and they make the world safer. So, Danny's my friend, longtime friend, and Kaplan's Law is a serious firm for serious cases. They accept righteous injury and death cases on a percentage fee basis. Offices in the Tech Center, Fort Collins, Greeley, and Loveland. He is the man. If you need the man, you got the guy. 303-770-5551. 303-770-5551. Or hit Kaplan's Law. Danny's last name is C-A-P-L-I-S. All right, we go here. We have one line open. We go to David in Green Valley. David, I got to tell you, we're under 10 minutes. It's your show. Good morning. Good afternoon.
20: Thank you, Peter. Listened to you for many, many years. Just discovered you on my Echo device here in Green Valley. And wonderful to hear you again. I know you exposed many situations that people needed to consider. But the lady right now who didn't die, I think I should just unplug her and let her die. She did face death, and that's how we got our revenge.
1: That makes sense. And,
20: So that's what I feel about that. Did we ever solve the situation about the baker in Lakewood, I believe it was? He would not
1: Jack Phillips. Jack Phillips.
20: For the homosexual wedding.
1: Yeah, that's Masterpiece Bakery. It's still there.
20: Yeah. The LGBTQ kept bringing more and more people from different angles to try to get him and expose their hate for straight people.
1: Well, that's a story that's really worth telling.
20: You told it. And you also exposed the idiot Republicans of the old times who ran a person who was found to be a criminal, let him stay on the ticket. And now we got the communists running the whole state. I really appreciate
1: how you
20: brought so many things to...
1: Jack Phillips, I've been fired at Cahaw, and Brian Taylor brought me over here, and I saw the Jack Phillips story. I got to tell you, to be honest, my relationship with Jack, I did not believe what Jack believed, and he was like, you can't believe what a good man Jack Phillips is, and I went and met him. And then Brian Taylor gave us the green light, the first fundraiser for Jack. And my position in the fight was, this is his belief, this is his religion. He was hurting no one, and they attempted to destroy Jack Phillips. And we went through a bunch of lawsuits, if you remember. I mean,
20: I do remember.
1: As soon as he'd win one, they'd come at him with another one. And a good man, his business was destroyed. They shopped him. They targeted him. And it was Masterpiece Bakery, the cake shop. And today... I'm sorry.
20: I had gay friends when I lived in Denver. And I probably have some now because I go to a very liberal church.
1: Sure.
20: But I was always... let live and let live. But that wasn't enough for this friend was determined
1: to
20: grind him into the ground.
1: Yeah, I invited these two gay men, were getting married, and if you ever go to Masterpiece, you have to hunt it to find it. It isn't one of those things with bright lights in big city. And so these people, they was walking by, hey, my foot. You know, they targeted Jack. And then... there was another lawyer that came in who wanted him to do the transition cake thing, I'm trying to remember, and wanted him to bake make a cake that about his, I'm trying to remember, his becoming a woman or something. And Jack said no again. And we were all, I think I did four or five fundraisers for Jack, and we took the radio show down there. But the story that really stuck was the Stapleton story and how they could have helped him and they didn't do it. He's a very decent man. David, he's a very good man. And his belief system was not mine, but I remember the Supreme... that's the point of it. It wasn't... who cared? It was his belief, his personal belief with God. And for me, that was worth defending. And we did. I think we did a good job. Yeah.
20: You did a good job also, but the Republican Party situation, can't remember, probably 25 years ago or more, where they went ahead and let a known criminal stay on the ticket.
1: Well, the whole, I mean, now the insanity of Victor Marx and, you know, here we are again. The show opened with a fellow talking about going up to Wyoming to try and buy a gun. You watch. It's gonna, I mean, it's only, this is only the first round. And these guys,
20: I've been gone, so I don't know those things now. Been gone for quite a while. But anyway, I appreciated how you brought and continued to make people face up to the idiotic situations. And appreciate you very, very much.
1: You're a good man.
20: And sad you're not on the... Said you're not on the radio stations here in this part of Arizona, but I got you on my Echo device, I think they're called.
1: We'll get them on
20: KMUS.
1: Well,
20: and,
1: David, thank you. Thank you. And you be safe. Thank you, sir. All right.
20: You never gave up, and that's what I really appreciate.
1: When you're going down, bite him on the leg, all right?
20: There you go.
1: Take care, sir. Thank you. Real quick, we go to Jamie the biker. Jamie, we got 2 minutes if you're on the show. Go ahead.
2: What? You know what, Peter? Maybe we can get off the air, and I can give you my number or get your number, and we can meet for lunch somewhere, because I got a story to tell you.
1: Just shoot. Now we got under 2 minutes.
2: Well, my brother in 1981 was stabbed 104 times in the front seat of his car.
1: Oh, God.
2: And I found him. Oh. So
1: did they find the people that did it?
2: It took me 43 years to keep that guy in prison. I just recently came back from Florida, and the appeals court down there said he's never going to get out.
1: Yeah.
2: But it took me 43 years in appeals to keep him there.
1: Yeah. No, I believe you. The justice system is, what did Jesse Jackson once say? Just us. Justice.
2: Yes.
1: Yeah.
2: Yes.
1: No, I believe that. I believe that there's a great sadness.
2: I saw years come off my mother and father before they passed.
1: Oh, yeah, sure. You'll never get over that. This Hall of Fame thing that's coming up when Allen goes.
2: God bless him.
1: Well, yeah, 42 years ago. 42 years ago last summer.
2: Yeah.
1: His life was
2: taken. I remember
1: taken.
2: The day it happened.
1: And so that kind of stuff you're just not going to get around. You know, you tell people that and... It just stays with you.
2: You were very close.
1: Well, we're
2: very
1: there.
2: Close.
1: All right, Bubba. Story. Thank you, sir. Be safe. That's it. We got a minute. Next week, if you remember Ryan Schilling, did mornings on KHOW, he's going to be with us. Carol McKinley, I hope we can pull this off with Carol, and who knows what else happens. So, good job. Thanks, Adam. You put that one together. Everybody, motorcycles outside. My Woody's outside, covered with snow. Remember that? Nowhere to go. This is a beautiful, beautiful day in the 80s. Fire up the bike. Listen to them neighbor haters when they roar. You got the what kind of pipes you got on a bike? I got neighbor haters. Old man on a motorcycle. All right, everybody. I'll see you next Saturday, 7:10, KNUS, Rise and Shine.

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